0: That combined with those high winds meant trees were toppling over all over the place. Now, here in Fort Walton Beach, the cleanup is continuing, and one big focus has been cleaning up the city's cemeteries. I talked to the city manager.
1: Some of the bigger issues is people are going out getting flat tires, and that's stopping FPNL from doing what they got to do and our first responders from doing what they got to do. So please just stay home. We're working as fast as we can.
0: Across the southeast, hundreds of thousands of people still without power.
2: At least five people have died because of the hurricane. President Trump has approved help for Georgia, Florida, and Alabama. An American is among the 12 people killed after an attack at an airport in Saudi Arabia. The Houthis, backed by Iran, reportedly launched the attack. Fox's Alex Hogan at the White House.
3: Questions this weekend as to whether or not Washington will respond to the latest attack in Riyadh, Saudi Arabia, by the Iranian-backed Houthis. At least 12 people were killed in that airport attack, including one American. President Trump said he would not strike Iran again ahead of the midterms. Yesterday here at the White House, I asked the president if an attack on a U.S. ally by an Iranian-backed proxy would change that. He said, we'll take a look.
2: The Houthis have warned airlines not to use Saudi Arabian airports. The group has been trying to disrupt shipping through the Red Sea. That's a crucial route for Saudi Arabian oil. 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
2: Pope Leo revealed Sunday that he'll undergo surgery to remove a lesion found on his lungs. Fox's Stephanie Bennett in London.
7: He thanked everyone around the world for their spiritual support and prayers.
8: Dearest, recently during some medical examinations, doctors found a localized nodule in my lung. It was detected at a very early stage and is well contained.
7: This 71-year-old has no previous health problems and is considered physically active, enjoying sports with weekly tennis matches and swimming sessions. The Vatican says the surgery is scheduled for next week with an expected recovery time of roughly a week. The surgery will likely take place at Rome's Gemelli Hospital, where his predecessor, Pope Francis, and popes before him were treated. There's a special apartment there for pontiffs.
2: The Pope is scheduled to visit South America next month. It's the final days in two Senate races. Republicans have hope in Minnesota and Democrats in Texas. Fox's Madeline Rivera reports from Washington.
9: DeFoya shared on Sunday Morning Futures her goal to work across the aisle in Washington.
10: I intend to go to Washington and knock on the other 99 doors of all the other senators and say, let's work together. We've got a lot of problems, one of them being that $40 trillion debt that we simply can't sustain.
9: And in Texas, Democratic Senate nominee James Tallarico is returning to the campaign trail. He was gone for weeks, an absence that his Republican opponent Ken Paxton called a disappearing act. Tallarico's campaign says he was sick with a flu, but he met with voters at the Austin City Limits Music Festival on Friday.
2: Tallarico leads in a recent Fox News poll. He has 51%, the Republican 49%. A Florida law enforcer and another driver were killed overnight in a crash on I-95. Officials say Agent Kevin Morris was rushing to an emergency when an oncoming car struck his cruiser just east of Orlando. Both cars were engulfed in flames, and both drivers died at the scene. I'm Jim Ossman, and this is Fox News.
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the glamour shot. I keep seeing these glamour shots of this lady, and I can't figure out, like, why. She wasn't some huge celebrity before this murder case. Like, prior to being convicted of, like, a satanic panic and pagan murder, nobody knew who she was. And yet now in, like, every TMZ article about her case and every little Twitter post about her current condition, there's this weird glamour shot that's included of her. And there's, of course, this one where she looks a little bit younger. There's more recent ones that I've seen in TMZ where she looks a little older. Why? Who is out there doing glamour shots of this lady? It's just weird to me. It feels like a kind of example of how our society has kind of reached the point of, like, glorifying almost murderers, like violent, evil criminals. And I personally can't make heads or tails of it. It just doesn't make any sense to me. Maybe this is just a me thing. Maybe I'm just weird and missing it. But I don't understand why a convicted murderer has so many glamour shots. And, like, again, she wasn't a celebrity. There was no reason for her to have all these glamour shots. Like, it's not like they're going back and pulling old pictures from before she did some heinous thing. They're all pictures of her in her prison attire. I just don't get it. Like, I'm really, truly confused by this. Anyway, I think it's worth pointing out some rare good news on the justice front. Trump has approved a firing squad execution for the Fort Hood shooter. Here's the headline from the New York Post. Trump approves firing squad for Fort Hood killer Nidal Hassan's execution after Pete Hegseth's recommendation. President Trump has approved the use of a firing squad to execute convicted Fort Hood shooter Nidal Hassan, the Pentagon announced on Monday. Secretary of War Pete Hegseth has recommended, and President Donald J. Trump has approved death by U.S. Army firing squad. Hassan killed 12 U.S. service members, one civilian, and wounded 32 others during his November 2009 rampage at the Texas Army base. Parnell noted the Army officer turned terrorist was shouting Allahu Akbar during the attack. Secretary of the Army set the time and date of the execution, la-di-da-di-da. Hassan, who was sentenced to death by military court in 2013, will be the first service member executed by the armed forces since 1961. So that was the Vietnam era. It's been that long since we've had a U.S. Army firing squad execution. I honestly believe this is good news. Because, one, this guy was sentenced to death in 2013. He's a traitor, and he murdered Americans. He should have been executed a long time ago, but he wasn't. This is another one of my big gripes with the justice system. Why in the world does it take so long? I understand there's, like, a legal process, and you get to appeal, and you get to do this and that, and la-di-da-di-da. We have got to figure out another way to do this. We've got to figure out a way to make it faster. I mean, this guy killed 12 U.S. service members, wounded 32 others, killed a civilian. So that's 13 murders, 32 attempted murders. And he did all of this while at the same time betraying his oath to the United States of America. And for his crime, since 2009, he's been living and presumably getting medical treatment, getting fed on the American taxpayer dime. This really just seems immoral to me. It seems wrong that I, as an American taxpayer, have to pay for this murderer for years on end. Now, thank God he's finally getting executed and they're not beating around the bush here. They're just going to shoot the man. Good. I think that should be the standard form of execution in this country. It's cheap. It's efficient. Boom. But, I mean, the fact that it takes this long to get this done, maybe we need a specific court to speed run this. We need different rules. I don't know. I don't know what the solution is. I'm not a lawyer. I'm not an attorney. But it shouldn't take this long. That's my thought process. Just,
have an appeal.

0: process. Have a system. But there's got to be a point where we just say, okay, we're done. And it can't take 20 years. That's ridiculous. All right. While we're on the subject of crime, I actually want to talk about kind of Houston and Harris County crime. Here's why. I don't normally talk a whole lot about Houston and Harris County crime. I'm going to start doing it more. One, because my good friend and tremendous patriot, Tom Slocum, encouraged me to. And two, because I think this is where we actually have the most opportunity to affect improvements, to affect change. A whole lot of our local crime problem comes down to who we have as judges in the Harris County area. It comes down to, you know, who we're electing to these law enforcement positions like DA. These are elections that can be swung relatively easily by a relatively small number of voters. And so if you're really concerned about crime, especially local crime, it's something that you can fix fairly easily. And so I want to talk about it. I want to highlight it more. I want to try to motivate more people to get out and vote, especially this November, in order to address specifically the Harris County crime problem, because that is where I live and that's what worries me. So stay tuned for that. We're going to be right back. I just have to kind of pause for a minute, take a breather, cut this for the radio, and we'll be right back in about 2 minutes, minute and a half. Stay tuned.
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12: Hey, what's up, everybody? 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Behind the culture that marks a generation, there's an original. Already moving, already shaking things up. Behind every night that changed the room, somebody had to walk in first. Not knowing it would land. Doing it anyway. Originals are out there. Living stories worth telling. What's yours? Behind every original, live in Levi's.
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0: sure that we've got about 100 people on right now watching the stream. Good evening to each and every one of you. Thank you very much for tuning in, for joining me. 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You'll get 10% off your order. All right, let's talk about some issues we're having here in the Harris County area with crime. Obviously, this isn't the first you're hearing about it. We all know that Harris County has been getting progressively less and less safe. City of Houston has been getting progressively less and less safe. Now, we have had some improvements. We finally got a mayor that is at least doing his best to take the crime situation seriously. He may be a lifelong Democrat, but he at least takes crime seriously. I like that about him. Unfortunately, a lot of what really ends up happening at the crime level comes down to county governance. Who are the different judges? Who are the different criminal court judges? What is the DA doing? All of that stuff is county level. And frankly, the city of Houston is kind of a victim to the whims of the county. I'll give you an example of this. This is from the Texan News. Harris County fugitive arrested in police shooting had been released on bond and failed to appear in court. Here's the details. A suspect arrested for shooting a police officer in Harris County this week had 4 previous felony convictions, but had been released on bond earlier this year in order to wear a GPS monitor. So, just so we're all on the same page here, 4 different convictions, not charges, convictions, found guilty 4 times of 4 different felonies, then gets wrapped up in another case, given bond. If you've got 4 felony convictions and you're wrapped up in another case, you shouldn't be given bond. You just shouldn't. That's the point where we throw you in a key, or we lock you in a cell and throw away the key. Frankly. I mean, hold them in the county jail until they're convicted, and then put them in prison and never let them out. Now, if they're found not guilty, let them out. Fair enough. But I have a feeling this person was guilty. So, you get 4 criminal convictions. You get wrapped up in another case and given bond. While you're out on bond and ordered to wear an ankle monitor, you allegedly shoot a police officer. Chase Lane Patton, age 25, allegedly shot at police responding to a family disturbance call that came from the suspect's mother. Struck Harris County Sheriff's Deputy Javier E. Perez Garcia in the legs. Patton then fled in Garcia's marked patrol vehicle. Oh, wouldn't you know it, he stole the cop's car, triggering a manhunt in the Channel View area near Houston. Texas DPS issued a blue alert warning residents about the suspect at large on Thursday morning. Law enforcement finally discovered Patton hiding in a shed and took him into custody later that morning. But he was too combative to be brought into a court hearing on Thursday evening. Officials were unable to bring him to a second planned court appearance on Friday morning. So this guy, 4 felony convictions, he's so combative and aggressive that even after being arrested and captured by authorities, they can't bring him into court. I don't know if you've ever been in the area, but the Harris County Jail and the Harris County Courthouse are right next to each other, and there's a little tunnel that connects them. He couldn't be strapped up and hauled down a tunnel less than a block in order to sit for a court hearing because of how aggressive and violent he was, allegedly. I have a feeling that this is not the first time he's displayed those tendencies. That's just a feeling. I don't know. I'm not overly familiar with the case, I confess. But I have a really hard time believing that this is the first time this guy has displayed violent and aggressive tendencies. And yet, four felony convictions, shouldn't have been let out of prison after the third felony conviction, but I guess he was. Catches another charge, given presumably a cheap or low bond. He shouldn't have been given any bond. Given an ankle monitor, or at least ordered to wear one. The phrasing of that makes it kind of seem like he wasn't wearing it. And then he shoots a Harris County deputy in the leg, steals his car, and starts a big manhunt that lasts for days. What are we doing here? Somewhere out there, there is a judge that saw that guy's name come across their desk, probably multiple times, looked at that guy's record, and let him out of jail anyway. That woman, or man, I don't know. It could have been anybody. That judge is at least in part responsible for that deputy being shot in the leg. At least to some extent, because that judge could have kept him in prison or in county jail or wherever. And this wouldn't have ever been an issue. And yet, stuff like this keeps coming up. It keeps happening in this city. You've heard it talked about 1,000 times. If you listen to the radio, you've heard other people talk about it. This isn't a new issue. I want to show you this article from Culture Map. It's from earlier this summer. New study ranks Houston as America's number 2 least safe city. A new study contains bad news for Houston. From personal finance website Smart Asset ranks the Bayou City as the second least safe big city in the U.S. among cities with at least 250,000 residents. Only Memphis ranked worse than Houston. 2026 study looked at 83 U.S. cities, violent crimes, property crimes, traffic deaths, and disaster risks. Now, I will allow that our traffic issues are probably adding to this, but that doesn't get us all the way to second place. We're ahead of St. Louis, Missouri. That's insane. Memphis, Tennessee, a well-known war zone that thankfully has been cleaned up by the Trump administration at the request of Tennessee's governor. They're a safer city than Houston, Texas. And why? It's because of situations like this. Because of career criminals like this, who we keep letting out of jail and keep committing crimes. I know we all love to pretend that the issue with crime in this country is the fact that we have laws at all. And if we just get rid of laws and get rid of police and get rid of prisons, we'll live in utopia. But we've had that almost de facto implemented in the city of Houston, the city of Austin, other major cities across the United States. And the result has been the opposite. When you stop enforcing the law, that does not lead to people stop breaking the law. They continue to do crime. We've got to start taking this seriously. So how do we address situations like this? This is the call to action for you, the voters. You can solve this problem. You can take concrete steps in 4 weeks, 1 month, a month from today, from tonight. You could be walking into the polls with a list of all the different judges that are up for election. And you can vote all of those people out. And if you can't, because they don't have an incumbent, because some of them don't have incumbents, you can start block walking. You can start campaigning. You can start saying, hey, we need to get these judges off the bench. Who wants to run? We can address these issues. All it requires is for you to do a little bit of research, maybe a little bit of lead work. If you've got the time, go out and knock on some doors, campaign, donate some money. We can get these judges out and we can unilaterally lower the crime rate just by virtue of voting.
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0: it's as an educator, always rich to me that defund the police is considered off limits in our political debate when defunding health services, defunding public education has been the stated policy of our state government for decades now. You know, it's as an educator, always rich to me that defund the police is considered off limits in our political debate when defunding health services, defunding public education has been the stated policy of our state government for decades now.
1: That is U.S. Senate candidate James Tallarico. He says it's outrageous that defunding the police is off limits. That was in 2020. Now, I don't know. Maybe, just maybe, his position on that has changed in the last 6 years. But I doubt it. What do you think sending this guy to the Senate, what kind of message do you think that's going to put into the minds of these criminals that are wandering the street right now? Maybe some of them are out there thinking, maybe I should turn away from my life of crime. I've lucked out so far and I haven't been caught, but the police are out there and they've got the support of the people who are tired of being victimized by crime and criminals such as myself. What do you think sending that guy to the Senate is going to tell those people? It's going to tell them, oh, never mind. The police don't have the support of the people. The police aren't really going to be that big of a problem for me. And even if they are, I'll just be let out by an activist judge. That's what's going on. Those are the stakes. This is why voting is so important. Even if you don't love Ken Paxton, which personally, I love Ken Paxton's record. I'm going to specify that. I don't love Ken Paxton's personal life, but I'm not voting for Ken Paxton's personal life. I'm voting for a guy that has a strong record of putting criminals in jail. And that is Ken Paxton's record. I saw a press release earlier today. I'm not sure if I can find it, but he's got a task force that, as of today, has officially rounded up something along the lines of 18,000 criminals. Wouldn't you know it, I was able to find it. Well, I was able to find an article that I wrote about it. Let's pull this up here. 18,000, not just criminals, but fugitives. Isn't that something? Attorney General's Fugitive Apprehension Unit secures over 18,000 arrests. 18,291 arrests, recovered 168 missing and endangered children across the state of Texas. Hundreds and hundreds of convictions related to those cases. And on the other side of the aisle, his opponent is sitting here going, well, I don't know why defunding the police is off limits. Defunding the police is off limits because when you defund the police, innocent people pay the price for it. When you defund the police, you have people who, through no fault of their own, are living in cities that have been completely overrun by thugs, by radicals, by murderers. You end up with situations where Houston, Texas, and Harris County, in the state of Texas, a city and a state that, frankly, should be safe. We have no reason for it not to be. We're not short on funds. It's not like we can't afford to pay the police. The state of Texas has plenty of money. We have plenty of money to lock people up, to keep them locked up. The idea that we can't keep our citizens safe is frankly ridiculous. We're in a situation where elected officials are choosing not to. And I have to assume that that's just for political points. Maybe it makes them feel nice. I don't know. I would question why they're so concerned with being nice to the criminals, but I feel like that would be a waste of my time. That's just the world we live in. People are just more concerned with being nice to the criminals. I don't like that. I want us to be concerned with being nice to the people who are nice. The average everyday Joe who wants to be able to walk down the street, go for a nice stroll, and not to worry about, you know, am I going to get mugged? Am I going to get robbed? Am I going to get caught in, you know, crossfire, the exchange of gunfire? Am I going to be murdered in the street through no fault of my own? I've said this before and I'll say it again. I would like to live in a world where every single person carries a gun and at the same time, every single person feels like they don't have to carry a gun. That to me, that's utopia. Every single person knows the criminals are being caught. The criminals are being locked up. The criminals are being kept away from me. But just in case one slips through, I'm going to keep a gun on my person. Instead, the situation we're in is people like myself carry a firearm because I understand reality. I understand that there's criminals literally all around us because, God forbid, we put them in prison. And every time I leave the house, my eyes are darting every which way because I have to be on alert 24/7. I live in the city. And if you live in the city, you do too. It's tragic. It shouldn't be the way things are, but it is the way things are. Another prime example of one of the many reasons crime is so high and yet we can't do anything about it. This is a little bit old, but I think it makes a point. Criminal illegal aliens arrested by ICE Houston in May accounted for over 1,700 criminal convictions, including nearly 1,200 offenses that harmed or endangered Americans. 625 aliens who were convicted of at least one criminal offense that killed, harmed, or otherwise put the lives of innocent Americans in danger. In total, approximately 1,182, 70% of the criminal convictions were for violent crime. Now, why are these people in the country? Why are these people victimizing Houstonians? Because the Democrats let them. The Democrats opened the border, let them into the country. And on the one hand, you've got a party saying, hey, we've got all these imported criminals that we don't need. We've got plenty of our own. We're going to deport these criminals. And then on the other hand, you've got the Democrats, Chuck Schumer and his ilk, saying, no, we're going to give amnesty and citizenship to every illegal alien. Not all of the ones that haven't committed a crime. That's not what he said. Every illegal alien. Take a listen to this. It's insane.
2: Now more than ever, we're short of workers. We have a population that is not reproducing it on its own with the same level that it used to. The only way we're going to have a great future in America is if we welcome and embrace immigrants, the Dreamers and all of them, because our ultimate goal is to help the Dreamers but get a path to citizenship for all 11 million or however many undocumented there are here.
1: All 11 million. That includes these guys. These 1,700 criminal aliens are part of that all 11 million that Chuck Schumer is talking about here. I mean, maybe he didn't mean to say that, but I feel like it's not that hard to just add the little addendum so long as you haven't committed a crime. I really just don't think Chuck Schumer cares. But again, what do you think this is going to do to the crime rate in places like Harris County, in Texas, all over the country? What we've seen time and time again is that by deporting these criminal illegal aliens, and all illegal aliens, because they're all criminal. I hate that specification. The criminal illegal aliens. Crossing the border illegally is a crime. By virtue of being an illegal alien, you are a criminal illegal alien. But whenever we have these ICE crackdowns, these big ICE surges in a city, you almost immediately see a significant drop off in the crime, in the violent crime. And in places that push back against the deportations, against law enforcement, you see more and more crime. There was an example of this that I'll get into in the last segment. I don't really have time to dig into it here, but there was a shooting in Minneapolis, Minnesota. And wouldn't you know it, it has been tied to Somali gang activity. Now, we all remember we tried to have an ICE surge in Minnesota, and we got violent pushback and resistance. We should have just steamrolled that violent pushback and resistance. We'll dig into this in a second.
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1: 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For more information, follow me on X at @_EthanBuchanan. All right, let's close things out by talking about the Somali gang shooting. Again, this is a crime issue. This is a crime issue that can be solved by enforcing our immigration laws, by strengthening our immigration laws. So here we have it from the New York Post. Somali gangs blamed for shooting at suburban Minneapolis homecoming game that left two wounded and fans fleeing in panic. Somali gangs are blamed for shooting outside a homecoming game in a quiet Minneapolis suburb that left two people wounded, according to reports. Shooting broke out shortly before 9 p.m. on Friday local time. Everybody was just running in one direction. An 11-year-old spectator said, "Spectators and athletes realized something was wrong when the PA announcer suddenly announced that everyone should evacuate the stadium via the south end." Play-by-play announcer Wally Longfellow, who is in the press booth, told Fox 9, "In my 30-plus years of doing high school football, I've never seen anything like this before." After two Somali nationals, so these are not Americans. This isn't like, oh, my parents were Somali and immigrated here, and I was born on soil, so I'm a paperwork American or what have you. No, these are Somali nationals, according to the New York Post, aged 17 and 18, who were known to cops. That means these guys have had run-ins with the police before in Minnesota. Known to cops. Somali nationals. Were wounded in the shooting in the parking lot at the school's Aerie Stadium. Police believe the shooting was related to beef between two local Somali immigrant gangs. So, just so we're all on the same page, the situation in the United States has deteriorated to the point where you have foreigners bringing their gang wars, their foreign gang wars, not only onto American soil, but onto American school grounds and interrupting high school football games. I mean, maybe I missed that part of Remember the Titans, but I don't think this should be part of American high school football culture. Foreigners shooting at each other in the middle of a football game is not American. That's not what we do here. But again, these people were known to police. Why weren't they in custody? Why? They were known to police. Apparently, they both had a gun, 17 and 18. So, I mean, one person, according to the Fifth Circuit, is allowed to have that gun. The other is not. But they both had guns. Nevertheless, the Somalians, the paperwork Americans, they want to continue to insist that, no, it's not the Somalians that are the problem. It's not the fact that we've imported this massive foreign culture that isn't compatible with ours. That's not the problem. It's just the gun, guys. Check this out. This is some mayor somewhere saying that. Mayor Nadia Mohammed, a Democrat in Minnesota. This is what she has to say about this shooting.
2: Making it all about Somalis and how Somali gangs and Somali this and Somali that. Again, a crime is a crime is a crime is a crime. But what the rhetoric that you are pushing at best is irresponsible, at worst is dangerous. So you may be wondering, hey, Mayor, how can we solve for this then? How can we have conversations that are effective that can actually get something done? And the answer is easy. Ban guns. How are these 14-year-olds, 15-year-olds, 16-year-olds getting access to guns? Like, we are reeling year after year, year after year, month after month, shooting after shooting, shooting after shooting. It is not good enough to point fingers anymore. To pick on a community that's already reeling from previous rhetoric, anti-Somali rhetoric, is low-hanging fruit.
1: It's the rhetoric, guys. It's the rhetoric and the guns. That's the problem. It's not the fact that we've imported hordes of third world foreigners who don't understand how to function in a proper society because they've never had one before. That's not the problem. It's the guns. Never mind the fact that, as I understand it, under Minnesota law, none of those two people involved in that shooting were allowed to have guns. Maybe I'm mistaken, but I'm almost positive the state of Minnesota does not allow 17 and 18-year-olds to carry weapons. I know that federal law does not allow 17-year-olds to carry handguns. So clearly it's not a gun control problem because the guns have already been controlled and that didn't solve it. Now, on top of that, we have had guns in the United States of America since before there was a United States of America. By the time the U.S. Constitution and the Second Amendment came about, we already had had guns for quite some time. That's how we defeated the British. What we have not had for virtually all of American history until maybe 20 years ago is Somali gang shootouts at our sporting events. That's new. The guns aren't. So if the guns were really the problem, we would have been through this already. But we haven't. Why? Because it's not the guns. It's the Somali gangs. It's the people that we've brought into this country despite the fact that they're criminals. And then once they commit crimes, once they're known to law enforcement, we don't just keep them in prison. That is the issue here. Now, I'll remind you, we have two options. There are two options here and only two. Either we realize how serious this is and we address it. We go back to enforcing the law. We go back to enforcing the border. We go back to enforcing common sense immigration standards. If you're from a third world Muslim country that's been riddled with war and gang violence and murder and all that and the other for virtually all of its recorded history, you probably just shouldn't be here. I'm sorry your country sucks. You can't come into mine because we can't trust you. If we don't implement that standard, if we don't start taking this seriously, we turn into France. I want to show you, this is footage from Fox today from France. This is what happens when you just import hordes and hordes and hordes and hordes of foreigners and just let their little gang warfare take over your country. Check this out.
3: The French state. In my view, the government should be deploying the military to take back control of French cities because these are riots on a massive scale and should not be tolerated.
4: Excuse me, did you see there was a flag that went by and it wasn't the flag of France? I mean, what is going on down there? And you're talking about, did you see it go by? I mean, this looks like something different. You said the word insurrection. I mean, we've had pictures and video of schools and things that are damaged. But this is live right now, and you see some of the enforcements behind the line that they're trying to keep with this tear gas, Niall.
3: Yeah, exactly. You are seeing the Palestinian flag being waved all over France right now. And there's no doubt about it that the pro-Palestinian, the pro-Hamas movements are actively involved in these riots, actually. And this is not only the heart of France here, Paris, but also the heart of the European Union as well. And you're seeing, Europe descending, the heart of Europe descending into a state of anarchy, huge levels of violence and disorder. It's an absolute disgrace what you're seeing.
1: Massive protests, riots, violence across France. It's been going on for days. You've seen the footage. You will continue to see the footage. And you'll start seeing more and more of this footage here in the United States. We saw a lot of it during the Biden administration. We've seen less of it now, unless there's like a big ICE surge. This is what happens. If you import massive amounts of people who have grown up their entire lives in third world war zones, they will turn your country into a third world war zone. It's just the hard facts. I'm sorry, but that's what we've seen time and time again. We've seen it in Europe. We've seen it in parts of the United States. We're going to continue to see it if we don't address this issue. All right. That's all I've got time for on the live stream, or at least the podcast radio broadcast. So thank you very much for listening.
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13: East Aegis is still deadly. I'm Carmen Roberts, Fox News. A storm that killed four people in Florida and Alabama as it roared ashore Friday night today claimed a fifth life. Officials in western South Carolina say a tree crashed into a home, killing a 67-year-old man. The storm's remnants have been pouring rain on the northeast and mid-Atlantic throughout the day.
14: The effects, of course, being felt in the mid-Atlantic in the northeast. We've had a confirmed tornado on the ground earlier this morning in the Carolinas, and we still have 50 days left in hurricane season, and by the end of next week, we could see a little bit of tropical trouble once again brewing in the Gulf.
13: Fox Weather's Michael Estime in Gulf Shores, Alabama.
14: Talking hundreds of trees down, power lines littering the Gulf Coast states. It is going to take days for cleanup crews to restore things back to normal.
13: About 300,000 customers still without power in the south. Meantime, Hurricane Simon, a powerful Category 4 storm, is battering Mexico's Pacific coast, threatening catastrophic damage. A Saudi airport passenger terminal is struck again one day after a Houthi attack killed 12, including an American. Today's attack killed one person. Fox's Trey Yingst is in Tel Aviv.
15: A very significant attack targeting the King Khaled International Airport in Riyadh. At least one ballistic missile slammed into Terminal 3 as it was packed with passengers. First responders rushing to the scene in ambulances and helicopters, evacuating many of the hundreds who were injured. This was the second such attack in just 48 hours and does raise questions about if the United States could come to the defense of Saudi Arabia and launch a new round of strikes against this Iranian proxy group.
13: And President Trump says he is weighing whether the U.S. will join the Saudis in retaliating against the Iranian-backed Houthi rebels in Yemen. 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
17: That heat's going to be out there for one more day.
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13: A federal judge orders the Trump administration to cancel any remaining TV ads promoting the president's political message paid for with millions of taxpayer dollars. That ruling follows a lawsuit alleging the ads illegally misused public funds. The administration says the ad campaign is already ending. President Trump announced today that Russia and Ukraine agreed to a ceasefire on attacking each other's energy infrastructures, but neither country has confirmed that deal. And President also pressuring Ukraine to choose a new leader. And Republican Senator Tom Tillis of North Carolina responded on NBC's Meet the Press.
12: The president needs to realize that tens of thousands of people have died over this illegal invasion. And I get it that he may be frustrated, but he needs to understand who the good guys are in this disagreement.
13: In New York City, Comic-Con included celebrity sightings and even an attempt to set a world record.
19: Hundreds of Spider-Man fans donned the outfit of their favorite superhero in an attempt to break the Guinness World Record for the largest Spider-Man meetup.
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19: It was a multiverse of Spideys, and Thomas Schilling with toy company Jazzwares told me it was a year in the making.
23: We said, why not bring it back to New York City, where Spider-Man is from, and bring it to the fans.
19: The record was 685. And while they handed out hundreds of Spidey costumes to make it happen, they came up short with only 649. All those Spideys got a commemorative pin to take with them and a cool memory of the 20th anniversary of New York Comic Con. In New York City, Tanya J. Powers, Fox News.
13: In Las Vegas, a parking ticket could actually bring some holiday cheer. The city's annual Toys for Tickets program lets drivers pay certain parking fines with new, unwrapped toys instead of cash. Toys must be worth at least the amount of the fine with a receipt required. Donations will help homeless families turning parking violations into Christmas presents. I'm Carmen Roberts. This is Fox News.
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Hello, everyone. It's John Wesley Downey, your cordial, friendly host here on The Movie Show on 950 KPRC. Welcome back to the show. We have a great show tonight for you. I'm really looking forward to presenting it to you. And might even have some very important announcements about the show tonight. Or maybe I'll save them till next week. Not quite sure. We've got some things cooking that...

somebody, it sounds like him just do, you know, wait a minute. That everybody knows that person is Tom Cruise and that's how he makes his living. Should a machine, should somebody be able to use a machine to steal your identity? You know, it's a complicated moral issue and it's been debated quite a bit and it's going to continue to be. And there's a lot of different facets to it. And of course, it is possible to license your image or your voice or whatever and let them duplicate it. James Earl Jones did that before he passed away so that his family could receive some money. So he licensed his voice in perpetuity to a company. So when people want to still use James Earl Jones' voice, they got a computer that can duplicate it and it's legal. But you have to give permission first. So this is where it gets complicated. Anyway, Nicolas Cage has had some things to say about Amazon after the company allegedly asked him to sign an AI waiver, meaning, you know, he's on one of their TV shows right now, meaning that they want to be able to say, well, we want to use your image in AI or your voice and use you, you know, in perpetuity forever in whatever we want to do. And he didn't take to that very well. It's like, no. Anyway, during a panel on the Empire stage at New York Comic Con, Cage said, Amazon is a very AI-friendly company, and I am not an AI-friendly actor. I did not sign the waiver to let them use AI on Spider-Noir. That's the TV show he's been working on. He went on to say that I'm probably not going to be working with that studio again, but that's okay. Amazon canceled that show, Spider-Noir, after one season last month. It did get good reviews from what I understand. But no, they're not going to be able to continue to use him in things that they're doing without paying him. I don't know what the deal is on that. I guess they wanted a waiver that they could just do with him what they wanted to. This is going to come up over and over again because it's an interesting issue. It comes down to who owns your image? Who owns your pictures? Who owns your video? Who owns your voice? Should somebody be able to use it without paying you? If you don't own that, I mean, what do you own? And in the case of actors and models, it's particularly important. That's their bread and butter. So anyway, that's the latest on that. So what do we know so far? We know Nicolas Cage is not too happy with that idea. Anyway, let's talk a little bit about the box office. We'll do sort of a mini version here of the unboxing of the box office. For this weekend, in step with the spooky season, the thriller Other Mommy claiming the top spot at the weekend box office, the Universal movie produced by Blumhouse Atomic Monster. That's the name of the production company, Blumhouse Atomic Monster. Well, it earned over $12 million on Friday alone, and it's expected to make another $28 million by tonight, Sunday evening. The other new release this weekend is The Social Reckoning, opening to just over $2 million and expected to make about $6 million through the weekend. Verity is still holding strong in that second weekend on the big screen with Anne Hathaway there, pulling in $4 million. So those are the three big movies at the box office this weekend. And something that I've been thinking about doing is Resident Evil is doing so well. And it's been around so long, and I've never really addressed it or talked much about it on the show. I think I need to probably set up a segment just for that, because it's got quite a history, a huge number of followers, and it just had a fantastic new box office success at a time when a lot of franchises would be winding down. It seems to be winding up. So we'll do something here before the end of the year. We'll do some little special something on Resident Evil, since I know there's a lot of fans out there for it. Now, I want to address something. I had planned, I didn't do it last weekend, so I was going to do it this weekend, a review of Digger. Now, if you haven't heard about this, this is the movie that, a very controversial movie that Tom Cruise is the star of. Made by Alejandro Iritarte. I don't know how to pronounce his last name. I do. Actually, I do, but it's like a hit and miss thing. Anyway, the point is, they've made this movie called Digger. And they spent like $125, $150 million on it. And it looks as though, particularly last weekend, I think it made

0: $8 million. So it looks like a colossal flop, and that it's going to cost Warner Brothers a small fortune. Very innovative, unusual, out-of-the-box movie. You know, people are always saying, oh, Hollywood just does the same thing over and over again. They just keep remaking the same thing, and sequels and prequels and remakes and reimaginings, and it's just so boring. Are they ever going to do anything fresh? Well, here they did something completely different, as Monty Python would say, and now people are saying, oh, why'd you make that? So you can't win. If you follow the tried and true, people complain. If you try to go out on a limb and do something, you know, swinging for the fences and trying something different, then they complain too. So you can't make people happy. Anyway, so I finally got around to seeing the movie. And this is, I'm telling you something, I can't ever recall this before in my whole life. This has never happened to me. I decided not to do a review of it on the air quite yet. I want to go see it again. I mean, this movie is so out of the box that I just kind of, I still haven't sorted it out yet on what I think about it. It takes a lot to process this movie. They didn't hold back. They're like, we're going to try something really crazy. So that's why you haven't heard a Digger review yet. I'm like, what? How do I, I don't know. You know, it's interesting. It's visually stunning. And Tom Cruise, at times, you wouldn't even recognize him. But it's a lot of different things, and it's full of twists and unexpected things that happen. And I just felt like, you know what, before I come on here and just completely trash something, I think in fairness to the movie, especially such an ambitious movie, you got to give them credit. They were really trying to do something pretty ambitious and different. I want to see it a second time and see if my opinion changes of it. I think that's only fair to the filmmakers. I don't know how you feel about it, but I mean, there's you don't just have to wait on my review. There's reviews all over the place. Go over to RottenTomatoes.com and look it up. You'll see what I'm talking about. There's people got lots of opinions on this Digger movie. So I decided, no, I'm going to see it a second time. So that's why you haven't heard one on the air yet so far. So that's what's going on. Now, what's coming up on the show tonight? Well, we're going to have an episode. I guess you'd call it an episode of the Desert Island Movie Quiz coming up with a guy from Katy, whose name is Mike, and is a huge fan of the show, I'm happy to say. And he'll be coming up shortly. And then we're going to have a mystery segment. I don't know exactly what I'm going to do. It could be the next segment. I haven't decided yet. I'm making this up. I'm like Indiana Jones. I'm making this up as I go along. And we're going to continue with what we did last week because we're coming up on Halloween. So all of the Sundays in October, I'm doing a segment on The Shining because I think it's one of the great horror movies of all time. And we're examining pieces of it and doing interesting things with it, and that'll be coming up later as well. And like I said earlier, there may be an announcement about doing things a little different here on the movie show. But there's a fly in the ointment, so I'm not sure I can go ahead with it. But would involve, I don't know, possibly a new presence on the show. But I don't know if it's going to work out. It's iffy. So we shall see. That's what makes life exciting, right? A little suspense, as they say. I don't know. I just wake up every week and it's like, I think there are some times in your life where you just go through difficult periods or interesting periods. Maybe not difficult, interesting. Sometimes it wavers back and forth between, you know, difficult, challenging, puzzling, interesting. You know, life's like a bowl of chocolates. You never know what you're going to get. Or what is it? A box of chocolates. That's right. Sorry, Sally Field. And I've kind of been going through that recently. So anyway, you never know what you're going to get. So I'm trying to work some things out. And always trying to look to improve the show and optimize it and make it just as good as I possibly can for you. Cause I'm beginning to discover You know, I'm starting to get more and more and more emails from people who have compliments for the show, feedbacks on the show, suggestions for the show. By the way, my email is John Downey, D-O-W-N-E-Y, G-O-D, John Downey, D-O-W-N-E-Y, the number 2, at iHeartMedia.com. So, got a lot of stuff coming up. Staying on my toes. Got lots of great movies coming up for the end of the year, including Doomsday and Dune 3 and just all kinds of stuff. And I will be updating you at some point on my little movie project, which is near and dear to my heart and which seems to be picking up some speed and is being looked at by some people in the movie industry, which is kind of cool. And we'll take a break and be back momentarily with Who Knows What here on The Movie Show on 950 KPRC. We will be back after this.
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0: Yes, I can feel it. The heat is on. Yes, indeed. And it will be on throughout the winter, I assume. Hello, everybody. It's the Movie Show on 950 KPRC. I'm your host, John Wesley Downey. And, you know, a lot of you don't know this, but I have done talk shows on the radio on and off for many years. But it's only in the last couple of years that I've been able to do a talk show that's so totally devoted to my favorite topic, movies. So I'm just real happy. I get to do all kinds of cool things. I got invited the other night to a private screening here locally at one of the theaters of a movie that's going to be coming out soon. And it was kind of a sneak. I'm getting to do more and more of those, and may even be going out to California for a couple of the sneak previews for some of the movies that are coming out. We'll see about that, which is good for you. Good for you, the listener. Because I can tell you ahead of time, you know, what's hot and what's not. So this is just getting cooler and cooler to do a show like this. And I am so grateful, because this is something I'd wanted to do for a long time. And the opportunity finally presented itself. And there's nothing more exciting than being able to do something that is not only connected to your passion in life, but to get to share it with other people. And I'm finding out more and more when I talk to more and more of our listeners that we've got people just in the last couple of weeks, people telling me, you know, I listened to your show. I set my smartphone, and my household knows 8:05 to 9 o'clock Sunday nights, don't bother me. The movie show's on. I mean, when I hear things like that, it just kind of blows my mind. And it just gets me even more excited to come in and do the show. Because, you know, movies offer us all kinds of possibilities, all kinds of opportunities to not only be entertained, but to be enlightened and to connect with, you know, an art form that's still only a little over 100 years old, but is still growing and changing. And you know, I like movies. One of my favorite movies is The Kid from Charlie Chaplin from 1921. Not a word of dialogue in it. It's a silent film. And yet I'm just as intrigued with Digger, which is why I'm going to go see it a second time so I can give y'all a really good review on it. I want to mention that if you want to be on the Desert Island Movie Quiz thing, just drop me an email to John Downey, Downey, number two. In other words, JohnDowney2@iHeartMedia. JohnDowney2@iHeartMedia. And we'll see about getting you in here. Well, you don't need to come down to the station. We'll just do it over the phone, like we always do. And you can tell us what your three favorite movies are. So this is a show that's going to grow and have some new opportunities here in the near future that I'm very excited about. And let's see. Oh, I wanted to tell y'all, for those of you that care, they are making another Sonic the Hedgehog movie, number 4, with Jim Carrey. I saw that the other day and I said, you know, I can look at that one of two ways, Sonic the Hedgehog, and yet those movies are hugely popular. Those are some of the highest grossing movies around nowadays. And it's about a hedgehog, which just goes to show you the range of the medium. We can have The Odyssey, and we can have Sonic the Hedgehog. Something for everyone. Anyway, can you tell I'm enjoying what I do for a living? Anyway, I'll be back after these messages with more of the Movie Show.
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0: We're back. It's the movie show tonight on 950 KPRC. I'm your host, John Wesley Downey, and we're now going to play the Desert Island Movie Quiz that has become such a popular feature here on the show. And we're going to be talking with a longtime listener of the show. Apparently, he started listening right at the beginning. His name is Mike. He's from Katy. How are you doing tonight, Mike?
1: I'm doing well, sir.
0: Okay. Tell me briefly who you are, your background, and so we can get some idea of what your perspective is.
1: Yes, sir. So I was in the military. I was on submarines for 14 years, and I spent a good amount of time on Armed Forces radio and television. After that, I got into construction with here in the Houston area, off and on.
0: So you've done a little bit of everything. Wow. Well-rounded. One question before we get to the movie. I guess this relates a little bit to the desert island. Did you ever get claustrophobic during that 14 years on the submarine?
1: No, sir. Actually, on submarines, we go from a 24-hour day like we enjoy now to an 18-hour regimen. So 6 hours on, 6 hours off, 6 hours in Iraq. So,
0: Okay. Have you seen The Hunt for Red October?
1: Yes, sir. I was actually there for the filming.
0: Oh, really?
1: Yes, sir.
0: That sounds like another segment for another time, but that sounds really interesting.
1: Yes, sir.
0: Okay. All right. If you were stranded on a desert island for 3 years and you knew ahead of time that situation, I know it's crazy, but it's for the sake of the show, and you knew you were stuck there, and you could only take three movies with you that you could watch during your time that you're isolated, what three movies would you take, starting off with number one, Mike?
1: Number one would be Infinity War. I think it's a much better comic book movie than Endgame. I thought Endgame kind of pushed it a little bit, but Infinity War, where they're he's collecting the stones, I thought it brought out a little bit more of the character development.
0: You told me before we got on the phone that you're 63 years old, and
1: yes, sir,
0: one of your three favorite movies is a Marvel movie? That's interesting to me.
1: Well, given the overload of comic book movies that are out there, this one ranks well and above any other comic book movie that you could come across. Now, I would have said Superman from the 70s, but it didn't age well as far as I'm concerned. But Infinity War, it seemed to me to be the better of the comic book movies, having grown up in with comics.
0: Having watched an awful lot of react videos on YouTube of people who have watched the 1978 Superman movie, I would beg to differ with you about it aging well, because most of the women watching it, as soon as they get a look at Christopher Reeve, they seem to forget about what year it was made in. Anyway,
1: yes, sir.
0: Well, that's a discussion for another time. Okay, so we've got our first one, Infinity War. Would you say overall you're a big Marvel fan?
1: I wouldn't say that. I grew up reading comic books, and I was more of a DC fan. It wasn't until Iron Man came out that I started looking at more of the comic book movies and it kind of got me interested in it. Thor, I think, is probably one of my favorite characters, when it comes to comics, but I read a lot, so
0: okay. So, what's your second movie that you would take with you to a desert island?
1: I would say True Romance, and it's only because of the backstory that I knew of from behind the scenes. Quentin Tarantino, I think, is a fantastic director, but he didn't direct this one. He basically played, I think, Brad Pitt's character in that one pretty much summed up what Quentin Tarantino was going through when the movie was made.
0: For somebody who's never seen True Romance, what's in a line or two, what's the story?
1: Let's see. So it has Christian Slater plays a guy that is he basically works in a comic shop, and he goes to the theater to he goes there for his birthday movies, and which is something that I do. And I guess I just kind of gravitated towards his character, but the amount of actors that went on to do a lot of great things after that movie, it just seemed like they had a casting call and said, oh, Brad Pitt's available.
0: What is this? What I'm trying to get you to say is, what is the story of True Romance?
1: Oh,
0: assume I don't know anything about it.
1: Okay. So, Christian Slater's love interest, and I'm trying to remember her name. I want to say it's Annette something. They fall into a suitcase full of drugs, and he goes to LA, tries to sell it off, and mayhem ensues. So,
0: okay, so it's about drugs and romance. Okay,
1: right,
0: got it. Okay, would you say it's a funny movie? Would you say it's a drama? Would you say it's a thriller?
1: I would say it's. To me, it was kind of a thriller. There's a few twists and turns, which I really enjoy in a movie. To me, it's engaging. It piques my interest. It just seems like from one scene to another, it holds my interest.
0: Okay, so Quentin. What, did he write it but not direct it?
1: He wrote it. I want to say it's Ridley Scott that actually directed it.
0: Is it
1: it's
0: Tony
1: actually
0: Scott?
1: Tony Scott, yes. And, and it's one of the better scenes where he actually plays a good guy. Dennis Hopkins, he actually plays a good guy in this movie, and in most of the movie roles that he's had, he's always been kind of the bad guy or one of the side characters that just doesn't really do well or has nefarious contacts or
0: Dennis Hopper.
1: Yes.
0: Okay, you said Dennis Hopkins.
1: Yes, I'm sorry about that.
0: Okay.
1: It's late.
0: It's okay. All right. What's your third favorite movie to take with you to a desert island?
1: I would say Braveheart. I like long movies, and I really appreciate when you go to commercial break and you say, enjoy the intermission. I'm always expecting the lights to kind of flicker up a little bit. So,
0: boy, you are paying attention.
1: Yes.
0: Okay. Well, anybody's seen Braveheart, that story is, of course, historical, though they did make a lot of changes. But why is Braveheart so meaningful to you?
1: It's one of the last movies that I saw with my brother in the theater, and they actually had the intermission. But to me, the story is engaging. And again, there's the huge twist towards the end. But to me, it's more or less his fight and his struggle, the things that he went through and his beliefs and what he thought was right. It's I don't want to say good versus evil, because that kind of relegates back to comic book movies. But the things that he went through and his upbringing, which is it parallels mine. He learned several different languages. He had a lot of things that he needed to overcome personally, but once he found the love of his life, and I don't want to give too much away, but when she passed, I could just see it in his eyes that it broke his heart, and he was a man unhinged and would do anything to try to right the wrongs.
0: That movie, by the way, I would comment on, is extremely well produced. It looks great. The music's great. The performances are all great. That's a world-class movie. Some people complain because it's not authentic, but I don't think most people care. The essence of what William Wallace was about is contained in that movie, and it works. I mean, you know, it's he ultimately is an inspiration to an awful lot of people.
1: Yes.
0: Yeah. What is this thing about your brother?
1: Okay, so I don't get to see him that often, and like I said, the last time that that I went to go and see a movie with him, I just enjoyed the ambiance, the experience of being with him, seeing a movie that we both really wanted to see, but it was his company while watching a movie that the both of us really wanted to see. And you know, if I could you know, get back in the DeLorean and travel back in time, I would like to I'd like to have that experience again. Right. Thank you, sir.
0: Mike, thank you for participating in the show tonight. Now, coming up next, we're going to have another segment on The Shining. Since we're heading to Halloween, every Sunday night in October, we're examining different aspects of what I think is one of the greatest horror movies of all time.
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0: And the movie show continues on 950 KPRC. I'm John Wesley Downey, and we're going to continue our series now for October, where we're examining in close detail and at considerable length one of the all-time great horror movies, The Shining. We started last week, and we'll be doing this every Sunday night until Halloween. And this is a scene from the movie. You know, at the very beginning, there's a couple of rather dull and lengthy exposition scenes in The Shining, just people sitting around talking, and they don't seem like much. But if you examine them closely, the writing is very clever, and it really starts to build things with it. First just kind of boring dialogue, and then it kind of gets interesting. This scene I'm going to play for you here in a moment, it's Dick Halloran, the cook, and little Danny, and they're just talking, and Dick is about to tell Danny about The Shining. And if you watch the movie, at a certain point in this conversation, Stanley Kubrick cuts to a different angle of the two of them, and you'll see in the distance over Danny's head are a whole row of knives. It's very subtle. It's in the background. Nothing said about it. But those knives are right over little Danny's head. You can watch the movie again sometime, and you'll see what I'm talking about. But this scene slowly builds. And by the way, there's been a lot of talk about the fact that reportedly this scene has the honor of holding the Guinness Book of World Records trophy, I guess you'd say, for the most takes of any movie scene of all time. I doubt that's actually true, but it's been circulated like that. And if that is true, I can understand why Stanley Kubrick had to do so many takes. He's got a 68-year-old actor in Scatman Crothers who's got memory problems, I've heard, and couldn't remember his lines. And he's acting with a 7-year-old boy who's not really an actor, who's just learning how to act and probably isn't real good at memorizing dialogue himself. So you've got two actors that have some challenges. So it probably did take quite a few takes to get this scene. But you got an old man and a young boy. But it came out pretty good, and I must say Scatman is particularly good in this, and so is little Danny Lloyd, the boy, the non-actor who did such a good job in this movie. So let's see here as we begin to build the suspense and the information and the exposition and The Shining. And it's pretty well done. It's very, very low-key, but very powerful. Here we go.
17: Do you know how I knew your name was Doc? You know what I'm talking about, don't you? I can remember when I was a little boy. My grandmother and I could hold conversations entirely without ever opening our mouths. She called it shining. And for a long time, I thought it was just the two of us that had the shine to us. Just like you probably thought you was the only one. But there are other folks, though mostly they don't know it or don't believe it. How long have you been able to do it? talk about it.
14: I'm not supposed to.
17: Who said you ain't supposed to?
14: Tony.
17: Who's Tony?
14: Tony is a little boy that loves my mom.
17: Is Tony the one that tells you things?
14: Yes.
17: How does he tell you things?
14: It's like I go to sleep and he shows me things. But when I wake up, I can't remember everything.
17: Does your mom and dad know about Tony?
14: Yes.
17: Do they know he tells you things?
14: No, Tony told me never to tell him.
17: Has Tony ever told you anything about this place? About the Overlook Hotel?
14: I don't know.
17: Now think real hard, Doc. Think.
14: Maybe he showed me something.
17: Try to think of what it was.
14: Drowling. Are you scared of this place?
17: No. We have nothing here. It's just that, you know, some places are like people. Some shine and some don't. I guess you could say the Overlook Hotel here has something about it that's like shining.
14: Is there something bad here?
17: Well, you know, Doc, when something happens, it can leave a trace of itself behind. Say, like, if someone burns toast. Well, maybe things that happen leave other kind of traces behind. Not things that anyone can notice, but things that people who shine can see. Just like they can see things that haven't happened yet. Well, sometimes they can see things that happened a long time ago. I think a lot of things happened right here in this particular hotel over the years. And not all of them was good.
14: What about room 237? You're scared of room 237, ain't you?
17: No, I ain't.
14: Mr. Allen, what is in room 237?
17: Nothing. There ain't nothing in room 237. But you ain't got no business going in there anyway. So stay out. You understand? Stay out.
0: By the way, there's a lot of silence in that scene, and if you listen carefully in the background, it sounds like maybe some ghosts are rummaging around in that kitchen with them. It's hard to say, but it's a very quiet scene that sets up the rest of the movie. Not very hysterical, not real loud, not real sensational, just slow but steady. The tension is starting to build, slow but steady. Anyway, that's our look this week at a horror movie, The Shining, as part of our October Halloween series. Hope you enjoyed it. I've got some more good stuff coming up next week. And I think you'll enjoy it. Thanks for listening tonight to the show. And we'll be back next week with another movie show on 950 KPRC. And remember to give your glory to God.
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21: The cleanup begins. I'm Jim Ausman, Fox News. The Gulf Coast is picking up the pieces after Hurricane Isaias swept through the region over the weekend. Fox's Max Gordon is in Fort Walton Beach, Florida.
22: The pine tree fell into a hair salon. Luckily, no one was hurt here. We had inches of rain that fell in a very short period of time. That, combined with those high winds, meant trees were toppling over all over the place. Now, here in Fort Walton Beach, the cleanup is continuing, and one big focus has been cleaning up the city's cemeteries. I talked to the city manager.
23: Some of the bigger issues is people are going out getting flat tires, and that's stopping FPNL from doing what they got to do and our first responders from doing what they got to do. So please just stay home. We're working as fast as we can.
22: Across the southeast, hundreds of thousands of people still without power.
21: At least five people have died because of the hurricane. The latest includes a man in South Carolina in his 60s. President Trump has approved help for Georgia, Florida, and Alabama. An American is among the 12 people killed after an attack at an airport in Saudi Arabia. The Houthis, backed by Iran, reportedly launched the attack. Fox's Alex Hogan at the White House.
24: Questions this weekend as to whether or not Washington will respond to the latest attack in Riyadh, Saudi Arabia, by the Iranian-backed Houthis. At least 12 people were killed in that airport attack, including one American. President Trump said he would not strike Iran again ahead of the midterms. Yesterday here at the White House, I asked the president if an attack on a U.S. ally by an Iranian-backed proxy would change that. He said, we'll take a look.
21: The Houthis have warned airlines not to use Saudi Arabian airports. The group has been trying to disrupt shipping through the Red Sea. That's a crucial route for Saudi Arabian oil. 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
21: Pope Leo revealed Sunday that he'll undergo surgery to remove a lesion found on his lungs. Fox's Stephanie Bennett in London.
28: He thanked everyone around the world for their spiritual support and prayers.
1: Dearest, recently during some medical examinations, doctors found a localized nodule in my lung. It was detected at a very early stage and is well contained.
4: This 71-year-old has no previous health problems and is considered physically active, enjoying sports with weekly tennis matches and swimming sessions. The Vatican says the surgery is scheduled for next week with an expected recovery time of roughly a week. The surgery will likely take place at Rome's Gemelli Hospital, where his predecessor, Pope Francis, and popes before him were treated. There's a special apartment there for pontiffs.
21: The Pope is scheduled to visit South America next month. It's the final days in two Senate races. Republicans have hope in Minnesota and Democrats in Texas. Fox's Madeline Rivera reports from Washington.
5: Tafoya shared on Sunday Morning Futures her goal to work across the aisle in Washington.
7: I intend to go to Washington and knock on the other 99 doors of all the other senators and say, let's work together. We've got a lot of problems, one of them being that $40 trillion debt that we simply can't sustain.
5: And in Texas, Democratic Senate nominee James Tallarico is returning to the campaign trail. He was gone for weeks, an absence that his Republican opponent Ken Paxton called a disappearing act. Tallarico's campaign says he was sick with a flu, but he met with voters at the Austin City Limits Music Festival on Friday.
21: Tallarico leads in a recent Fox News poll. He has 51%, the Republican 49. A Florida law enforcer and another driver were killed overnight in a crash on I-95. Officials say Agent Kevin Morris was rushing to an emergency when an oncoming car struck his cruiser just east of Orlando. Both cars were engulfed in flames and both drivers died at the scene. I'm Jim Osman, and this is Fox News.
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19: You're going
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28: Survivor, survive.
8: Whale Fall, rated PG-13, maybe an imp-

0: I told you, this is a hard one. I can see you're straining. I see it in your forehead. It's all crinkling up.
1: Here's the thing. Do I answer yet?
0: No, don't answer yet.
1: All right, because none of them, I want to just put this out there. All of them, dumb. No matter what the answer is, it's dumb.
0: It doesn't make sense? Okay. Well, you want to lock in your answer right now. And if you're listening, if you're watching us on YouTube, lock in your answer too. But what I would like you to do if you're on YouTube is to drop your answer in the comments at this very moment so that we know how smart you are. Okay. So let me go through it one more time.
1: All right.
0: Okay. A, static picked up from a radio. B, a chunk of radioactive rock. C, a wall of lava lamps.
1: So dumb.
0: Or D, a camera watching the fog roll over the Golden Gate Bridge.
1: None of these make sense.
0: It will in a second.
1: All right.
0: But first, let's thank Consumer Cellular for helping to make this show possible. 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Okay, drum roll, please. What's your answer?
1: Because it's the most far-fetched. I'm going to go with the lava lamps. I have no reason why, but oh my God, am I right?
0: Yes.
1: What?
0: You are right. Yes. The same goopy lamps from that cousin's bedroom of yours is now helping protect the internet.
1: Explain.
0: Okay. The company is called Cloudflare, and it protects millions and millions of websites. Now, what happens is, you have to picture this. A camera snaps pictures of the wall, and every blob of wax in the lava lamp gets turned into numbers. You still are looking at me like you don't know what I'm talking about.
1: No. I understand. But why?
0: Every password and credit card number that you send online is locked with a secret code. So that code has to be truly random, or else the bad guys and gals can guess it.
1: I understand. But why?
0: Computers are lousy because they operate by rules. Now, there's no rhyme or reason to the lava lamps, and that never makes the same shape twice. So that's why the answer is the lava lamp. Okay. Now, when people are actually walking by the lava lamps, it makes shadows, and that creates even more random numbers.
1: Okay. And see, we're looking at like 40 lava lamps on
0: that
1: wall.
0: There's 100.
1: Oh, so the picture doesn't even do it justice how many there are.
0: Okay. So the next time somebody says, hey, what's protecting the credit cards on the internet, you can say, it's a lava lamp.
1: You know how often that question comes up, too? I was just at the grocery store, and the lady's like, hey, you have any idea? And we were clueless. We had no idea. Now I know.
0: Now you can just say, it's groovy.
1: Oh, peace.
0: Oh, man. Why did the hippie go to the volcano?
1: I don't know. Why did the hippie head to the volcano?
0: To get himself a lava lamp.
1: Oh, gosh.
0: Yes, it's going to be an amazing show. You can just see right now. Don't you? Can't you feel it? Can't you feel the energy in the air?
1: Can't get any worse.
0: It's the Kim Komando Show because, after all, I'm America's beloved digital goddess, Kim Komando, here with you once again with the biggest, the brightest, the best, the award-winning show about all things digital. And joining me, of course, is Andrew Babinski. Now, you are going to be using this, I know, moving forward.
1: I'm going to say a 0.8% chance I'll ever repeat that story.
0: Now, here's what's going to happen.
1: Because when I tell it to people, they're going to have 34 follow-up questions because it doesn't make any sense.
0: Now, you're going to be the one guy who's watching Jeopardy, and it's going to say, what is a lava lamp?
1: I know what it is, Ken Jennings.
0: I know it. All right, let's start by talking about Meta. Meta wants you to stop being afraid of its AI. And so it has come out with this adorable, adorable little lovable character, Jolly. And it's the mascot for Muse. You've heard about Muse?
1: Which way is it? Because I've said Muse. Like it's a muse.
0: Well, you can say Muse. Or Muse.
1: Yes. Muse.
0: It's a muse.
1: Okay.
0: Okay. Or you can say it my way because I mispronounce everything.
1: I didn't know. You know, some of these tech companies, you have no idea what they're
0: Door.
1: Doing.
0: Robot.
1: A robot.
0: And then also, as people like to say, it's not, I say data.
1: Yeah.
0: And they don't like the way I say
1: it's data. Not data?
0: No, it's data or whatever.
1: Data is a character from Star Trek.
0: All right, so here's the thing. You can customize its appearance and its voice. And so it's really designed to make you feel at home with
1: now,
0: it.
1: Now, I had a question about Muse from one of the teenagers.
0: Yes.
1: Why does Muse have a badunkadunk? Why has it got such a big butt?
0: That's

0: the issue. A lot of people are wondering the same thing.
1: It shouldn't even have a butt. It's AI. There's no reason for cheeks. It has cheeks.
0: People are turning it into, like, really weird things online.
2: Yeah, really weird stuff.
0: Yes, because it has a big butt.
1: Badunkadunk.
0: Badunkadunk.
1: Thank you.
0: It does. It has that,
1: too. It's a technical term.
0: You can tell it to keep a page for every person in your life. And so what it does, it will look at your texts, your emails, your health data, your bank accounts. More than 4 million people a week are now hooking this up to their entire life.
1: Oh, is that so nice of them to have a page for everyone in my life? So they sort all the information that they're collecting us and connect it to exactly one person and one person only?
0: Isn't that amazing?
1: That's so nice of you, Meta.
0: I think they're so helpful.
1: They really are. They're not doing it for their own ill-gotten gains.
0: I mean, think about all the group text messages that are going back and forth.
1: Now, you have to let it read your text. It's not automatically reading
0: your email. And your bank account? Like, this is going to be a good idea? What could possibly go wrong?
1: But there's so many apps out there that are asking
0: All of them are.
1: It's crazy.
0: All of them are. You just don't want to do that.
1: No, I refuse. You know?
0: And here's the reason why. And I had to explain this to a friend of mine, Nicole, last night. She's like, well, what's the bad deal about it? Because she was showing it to me. She's like, isn't this amazing?
1: Mm-hmm.
0: I'm like, okay, first of all, it's Meta, and they track everything about you. And then they sell to who knows who. And what they're going to do with it, we don't really know at this point, right? Secondly, I told her the example that I use here on the air. You get an email. It has white text in it.
1: Mm-hmm.
0: And you don't see it. You don't pay attention to it. But meanwhile, it's emptying out your bank account. So let's not go there.
1: Tell me, this is for tracking purposes only, not for security. But the girls are selling clothes on Depop.
0: I was going to say it's probably Depop.
1: And you have to have a bank account connected to get the money out of there.
0: Right.
1: And they all have their own account, but I'm the only one in the house that has a debit card. Everything else is credit cards. So, and Lisa has bank accounts, but they are investment banking accounts,
0: okay,
1: and those won't work the same. So I now have my bank account connected to 4 Depop accounts.
0: That's bad.
1: Okay. But we have no other way to get out the money other than that.
0: They won't send it via PayPal or anything else?
1: No. Well, you have to have to take it out. You have to send it to a bank account.
0: Okay.
1: At least that's what the girls told me.
0: Well,
1: I didn't research it too much.
0: I would look at that a little bit further.
1: But what I'm saying is it's my debit account. It's my checking account. There's nothing to track in there other than credit card payments. Nothing else happens in my checking account other than paying my credit card. So when it comes to tracking, I'm not talking about security.
0: Yes.
1: All they're seeing is this credit card got paid off, this credit card got paid off. That's it. There's really nothing to gain from it.
0: They don't see the transactions.
1: Correct.
0: But if they have the account number, they could probably backtrack and get the transactions. If somebody really wanted to do that.
1: Okay.
0: Are you worried? What kind of transactions are on there?
1: No, I'm not worried, but I don't want to be tracked. And that's why I was like, okay, I can connect this bank account because all it does is pay credit cards. It does nothing else. There are no other transactions from this account.
0: I wouldn't do it. I would set up a separate bank account.
1: Just for the Depop. Okay, we probably have
0: and
1: to do that.
0: Just,
1: but they're making good money.
0: What are they selling?
1: Clothes. They're selling clothes, you know, I can't remember the name of the brand that they love. I wish I could. Brandy Taylor, maybe Brandy something. It's Brandy something.
0: But they're selling it and they're making money.
1: They buy them for $20. They wear them for 2-3 months. It's out of style. Then they sell them for like 10.
0: It's perfect.
1: It's pretty good.
0: Love that. All right. Speaking of kids, Sandy.
1: Brandy Melville.
0: I was talking.
1: I know,
0: thank
1: but it popped in my head.
0: San Diego County claims in a lawsuit against AppLovin. Have you ever heard about AppLovin?
1: No.
0: Okay. It's a $100 billion company that nobody has ever heard of.
1: What does it do?
0: It is an ad company that slides messages and ads into various apps, free games, whatever it may be. So the reason why I bring it up, with games that are rated E on Google Play, is that they were putting ads in kids' games. It's horrible. Sexually suggestive cartoon ads, ads for alcohol, vapes, and cannabis gummies.
1: Vapes? I didn't even know you could advertise vapes.
0: That's what they're doing.
1: And they're putting it anywhere.
0: Well, they say that these are just allegations. They say their policy doesn't knowingly serve ads to kids.
1: Knowingly? They didn't know.
0: Okay.
1: The guy that's in charge of placing ads, he wears a blindfold. And he just throws ads. And whatever app it hits, that's where it goes.
0: So here's the fix. If the kid really likes the game, you really want to buy the ad-free version.
1: Okay.
0: Do your kids play a lot of games on their phones?
1: Roblox,
0: that's it?
1: That's it, yeah.
0: Are they still into Minecraft?
1: No, not really.
0: What happened?
1: The console is kind of just sitting there collecting dust right now.
0: Oh, is it?
1: Yeah. Roblox is where it's at. And then, you know, actually living in real life. And then the Oculus. Oh, that's where everybody hangs out. But they don't even play. They just call their friends and say, this is the lobby we're going to. And they just sit in the lobby of the game and chat and talk and hang out. They don't even play the game. That's so weird.
0: All right. When I saw this, I said, this has to be AI. There's no way that this could ever be possible. Figure is one of the hottest robot companies in the United States. The F.02 humanoids, they were the first to work on a BMW assembly line. But now newer models are coming out and they have to get rid of the old ones. So they didn't want to really sell them. So what they arranged them to do is to take these robots and to just have them walk into some molten steel.
1: That's how Terminator ends. That is literally the ending of Terminator 2.
0: That's where they got the idea. Here, okay. Take a listen.
2: Hasta la vista, figure two.
0: And that's where they got the idea. Because they asked the internet for names. Arnold Schwarzenegger came out and said, I got one for you. And
1: they don't want to sell them because they're worried someone will figure out and steal their technology.
0: Yeah, they say that they're filled with secret parts.
1: Okay.
0: So they'd rather just molten them down.
1: It's crazy that it's more valuable to them to melt them down. But I guess they can reuse
0: them. I don't know. It was just kind of weird for me to watch these humanoids just actually jumping off and like doing like a spread eagle.
1: They're just toasters. They're just walking toasters.
0: I felt so bad for them.
1: They have no feelings. There's nothing to feel bad for.
0: All right. Still to come, we have your phone calls and, of course, more great stuff here on the Kim Komando Show. And we have to welcome a brand new radio sponsor. See if this sounds familiar. If I say Marco, what do you say?
1: Polo.
0: Now, did that game annoy you as a kid?
1: No, I loved it.
0: I loved Marco
1: Polo. As an adult, I'll play Marco Polo with the kids whenever I want.
0: And, you know, when I went to...
1: Fish out of water.
0: When I was in Maui last... is that there was actually a rule that said no Marco Polo in the pool.
1: Where did you go?
0: It was awful.
1: The No Fun Marriott?
0: Yes.
1: Come on.
0: No playing ball in the grass.
1: No, are you smiling? There's no smiling at this resort.
0: This is Maui. But you call out your kid's answer and you find them. Just you and your family. Now, imagine someone else is listening in and selling what they hear. This is what the app is. It's called Hey Polo. You see, because some family tracking apps, they've been caught selling precise location data, even on kids, to data brokers. Texas is even suing Allstate, alleging that its data arm paid popular apps to track about 45 million Americans and how they're driving. And then they let insurers use it to raise your rates. Okay, that heartbreak on the freeway, that could follow you to your next insurance quote. See, this is what I love about Hey Polo, is that they don't track you.
1: We were just talking about security and being tracked with my credit card. Finally, a company that gets it. This is what we want.
0: Yeah, and they don't sell your location data.
1: It's weird to say it's a tracking app that doesn't track you, but they let you track the people that are connected to your circle.
0: Well, maybe we should. What else could we call it other than a tracking? A family location app.
1: Sure.
0: Okay, so a family location app. You get the live family maps, crash detection, SOS alerts. And as I mentioned, they don't sell your data, period. So only your family actually hears the Polo. Try it free for 14 days. I arranged this for you. You really need to do it. I spoke to the CEO, Ed. I'm like, Ed, we've got to give the Kim Komando listeners a free 14-day trial.
1: Can I tell you one of the best features?
0: What?
1: As a parent, I don't want the kids to know where I am. It gives a vicinity, not an exact location. So we can go, you know, out to dinner, and the kids don't know where we are, but we know where they are at every single moment because it just gives a vicinity to the rest of the family.
0: You know what? I was telling Nicole about this, and she's divorced, dating a guy, and she's like, I love the vicinity because this way the kids don't know exactly where I am.
1: I'm still in the state. That's all you need to know.
0: So you can try it free for 14 days at heypolo.com/Kim. 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
0: All right, in May of 2025, Stacey Wales joined us here on the show to talk about something that no one had ever done in an American courtroom. She used AI to let her brother, Chris Pelkey, deliver his own victim impact statement at the sentencing of the man convicted of killing him. So, Stacey, appreciate you spending some time here. We have an update to the case. But for everybody who's unfamiliar with the events, just, and I know it's painful to keep walking through this, but tell us exactly what happened to your brother.
4: My brother was killed in November 2021 in a road rage shooting in downtown Chandler at an intersection in the middle of the day after a church softball game. He was shot by the driver behind him when my brother exited the car.
0: And then at the trial comes, and then you decide to use AI in order to have him deliver his own statement, which was unheard of, right? How did you do that?
4: After the trial concluded with the jury and with the conviction of manslaughter, 30 days later, we went to victims' impact statements, which happened during sentencing. There's no jury. So what I offered as an AI testimony for my brother was offered only to the judge and to those participants in the room that day. There was no jury. There was no evidence submitted as this. It was not considered in the trial whatsoever. It was part of victims' impact statements.
0: And so you AI his voice and also through video. Do you mind if we play a little bit right now?
4: I don't mind at all. To frame it, this was the last piece that the judge saw when we went down to victims' impact statements that day. Our side and the murderer's side, both sides were invited to speak their own impact statements. 10 of us went down. I spoke my own impact statement that I wrote for myself. Separately, I wrote what you're about to hear for my brother on behalf of his echoed morals, tenets, and his voice was used with AI, and a picture of him was animated with AI. But these are the words that I wrote, and the very last thing that the judge heard that day when we all went down to tell him about who Chris was.
5: I would like to make my own impact statement to Gabriel Horcasitas, the man who shot me. It is a shame we encountered each other that day in those circumstances. In another life, we probably could have been friends. I believe in forgiveness and in God who forgives. I always have, and I still do. To my family and everyone that I've met along the way, It was a lot of fun. You know, I always had a lot of fun. Love each other because you never know how long you have.
0: Now, tell us what the Arizona Appeals Court did.
4: The Arizona Appeals Court decided that this was too emotional. It was too effective and perhaps could have clouded the judge's clarity when determining a sentence for the murder that extinguished my brother, which is quite absurd because have you ever gone to the movies and thought, wow, that was too powerful. I related to the characters way too much. No, you go there for that submersion.
1: Isn't that the purpose of the impact statements?
4: And the only way that the judge knew Chris was through pieces of evidence offered through court. A headless, blocked face autopsy photo was offered in court. And the reason it was headless is because the defense attorney argued, let's not show his face as evidence. That's way too personal, and that could really upset the jury. So we have a torso. With a shot through the chest.
0: That's horrendous.
4: And the second way that the judge could learn about Chris as a human was the closed circuit TV camera recording from the street that showed Chris getting blown away in the street. That's the only way we're to go in there and to show the loss that we feel and humanize Chris and let the judge know who this person was that can't speak for himself anymore.
0: What happened to the sentence?
4: So the sentence has been vacated as of now with the appellate court's opinion. What that means is that this murderer has still been convicted of manslaughter. That charge and that conviction
1: and that won't change.
4: Will not change.
0: Okay.
4: But the appellate court says this needs to go back to the same judge. You can all go back down and do your victim's impact statements all over again. Stacey, you can even stand there and read what you wrote for Chris yourself. But you can't have anything that looks like him or sounds like him. Try to translate that information.
0: All right. So the judge already saw it, already heard it. And now everybody has to do this again. Man, all right, when we come back, we're going to talk about this. The man who killed Chris got the max 10 and a half years. And we're going to hear about who pushed this appeal. And Stacey, you're going to tell us what you want to do when you get back into that courtroom. So stay right there.
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13: Here's something pretty disturbing I discovered while researching this podcast. This is what it actually says on the Los Angeles Police Department website. The site states that the Adult Missing Persons Unit investigates 3,200 cases a month, and 70% of those missing people are found or returned voluntarily within 2 or 3 days. It goes on to explain, and I quote here, "Since being a missing person is not a crime, police are given a very limited role while conducting these types of investigations." At the bottom of the webpage, it gets more disturbing. There's a section titled, "What if they never returned?" And here's the official police advice. In such situations, you may want to enlist the services of a private investigator to assist in your search. If you can't afford a PI, the police elaborate, quote, "Another option would be to contact the Salvation Army, which has a missing persons locator program." There is not a single sentence on the LAPD website that would lead a loved one of a missing person to have any faith that the police would properly investigate it. What the LAPD is basically saying is, if someone you love goes missing, don't overreact. They'll probably turn up, unless they don't, in which case you should get someone besides the police to look into it. All this is my way of saying, if the police took missing persons cases as seriously as they do, say, bank robberies, I wouldn't have had to do this podcast in the first place and end up chasing a violent criminal halfway around the country. I'm Neil Strauss, and you can hear the full story of To Live and Die in L.A.
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0: 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Hey, if you're just tuning in, here's what you missed. Chris Pelkey did 3 combat tours in Iraq and Afghanistan. In 2021, it's just horrible. He was shot and killed in a road rage incident in Chandler, Arizona. At sentencing, his sister, Stacey Wales, who's sitting right here with us, did something no one had ever done in an American courtroom before. She used AI to let Chris deliver his very own victim impact statement. His face, his voice, his words. The judge gave the shooter the max. Now, an appeals court says that video was, you can believe this, that video was too effective, and it tossed out the sentence. So, Stacey, let's start there.
1: Now, let me be clear that this man was originally in the first trial and charged with and weighed on with a first jury, first-degree murder and second-degree murder. Our family was contacted early on in before 2023 by the state for our opinions on them seeking the death penalty. Oh. So here we are now, a second trial later. He's literally gotten away with murder because a manslaughter conviction is homicide, not murder. Mm-hmm. He's been convicted of manslaughter. He has 10 and a half years, which is the maximum sentence that can happen for that charge. Mm-hmm. This man literally got away with murder. He could have been going to the death penalty, and he's complaining about 10 and a half years. I did not invent those numbers. I did not say, you know what? I want something egregious and punitive. We want 10 and a half years. No, that was the top of the echelon decided by and defined by Arizona State. We just asked for that, and the judge agreed.
2: So worst case scenario, after this appeal, what could his sentence be reduced to?
1: The worst case scenario would be the minimum amount of perhaps time served in a range from anywhere from time served to 10 and a half years. Okay.
2: Was it the murderer's lawyers that pushed this through the appellate court? Was the court itself? Was it other judges? Who took this step to say, hey, we should question this?
1: So that's a good question, because when I read this, I was waiting for somebody, the judge, the defense attorney, anybody to object and stop me. Nobody did. And that's an important distinction, because the defense attorney had their opportunity to voice concern in that moment, and they did not. So the defense attorney, or rather, the murderer obtained a different attorney for the appeal. But it is Gabriel Horcasitas, who is the murderer. He is the one that had his lawyer. His lawyers are the ones that pushed this to the appeal process.
0: Is he in jail now?
1: He is in jail. He was put in jail a few days before the trial started in March of 2025.
0: Okay. And so that will count towards the 10?
1: It does count towards the 10 and a half years.
0: Okay. And so now they want you to do the impact statements without your brother's AI?
1: Without the AI. Well,
0: but the judge already saw it, though.
2: He already saw it.
0: The
2: judge already saw it. He's already been impacted by it.
1: That's correct. So it feels like insanity. It's kind of like when
0: you know what? I'm asking these questions because I'm looking at you, Stacey, and I'm trying to like process all that. I'm like, so what is the point, right?
1: Well, the point is so that the courts can try to rein something in, have a landmark case that they can use as precedence and say, this was tried once before. Don't you try to think about doing it again.
2: Because it was too effective?
1: It was too effective. It potentially, they claimed, could have clouded the judge's judgment too much.
0: Well, you know, it personalizes the victim. Okay. It's no longer just, like you said, a torso. It's not a name and a date of birth and a situation that happened on a road.
2: Are you actively fighting the impact statements being read again?
1: So there are two paths legally that can happen here. The path that we're currently on, until we are made aware that there's a different path, is we are waiting for the courts to give us another date to go back and do sentencing. However, the alternate legal path here, which I don't have any control over, is that perhaps the Arizona Supreme Court will hear this.
2: Okay.
1: Yeah. That is an avenue. And I don't have time frames. I don't have knowledge if that's going to happen. But that's can tough. And could be brought by the state. And I'm aware that they have not made their decision yet.
0: Now, are you going to go and read your impact statement and Chris's?
1: If we go back to sentencing and there's victim's impact statements again, We will go down there. The ones that anybody that knew Chris is invited to go down there. Doesn't have to be limited to the 10 people that was already there the first time around. I will go back again. I will read my own impact statement that I wrote the first time for Stacey Wales. I will likely update it with some of my thoughts and opinions with what have happened. And then I will stand there at a minimum. I will stand there again and I will read the script that I wrote for Chris's AI myself personally if I have to. I'm not here to upset the courts. I'm not here to break the laws. If I'm told that the appellate court, if that opinion is going to stay and we go back to do impact statements, I'm not here to be in an endless loop of appeals. We do want peace. This is painful. This is a tragedy every time it gets brought back up. I have not been told you can't do that again.
2: Okay.
1: I have been told that it will likely not be admissible. It will likely be objected to, or it will likely cause another appeal. Mm-hmm. And I'm not here to break the law, but I am here to stand up for Chris's rights and Chris's voice. He was a decorated combat war veteran. He did 3 tours in Iraq and Afghanistan. He was Soldier of the Year. He was a missionary. He went to Liberia. He had a village in Liberia send in their own impact statement video for the judge to see about how sad they are that brother Chris isn't going to come back to finish working on the chicken farm that he was making, the school that he was making. He just had these wonderful qualities about him to give. It's not fun, but I will continue to soldier on in the name of victims' rights and in Chris's rights, and for there to be a landmark case to say this is what happened once before. It was tried, it was effective, or it was tried, it wasn't effective, and they had to go back to court and find out what a different sentence would be. Perhaps it'll be the same. But, you know, I think about when photography was first invented in the 1850s. In 1859 was the first landmark case where photographs were introduced into the courtroom, and it was scandalous, much like we're seeing now. They said, well, we can't let this new medium, as amazing as it is, the world has never seen anything like it before, but isn't there a proponent to cause trickery here? You know, those shadows look like blood, but it's not really blood. We don't want the courts to be fooled. There was 15 years of landmark cases. It all went all the way up to the Supreme Court in 1874. It finally settled down after 15 years for the courts to finally accept photography as a new medium. And that's what I think that we're seeing here. This is the first case.
0: That's a great analogy.
1: This is the first case, and this is a new medium, a new technology that the world is divided over, much like photography divided the world. You're capturing, they thought,
0: you're capturing the soul of somebody.
1: And that's not godlike. And that was a very big part of society back then. And I think we're seeing the same thing here with AI.
0: Stacey, thanks for dropping by.
1: My pleasure.
0: Keep us posted.
1: I will.
0: There's
1: thank you,
0: anything
1: Kim.
0: That I can do, if you ever need me to help in whatever way, just reach out.
1: I appreciate your voice and your audience and your platform. Thank you.
0: Hey, coming up, we have ways that you can track flights on your phone. Well, it's kind of a different way because you're going to be looking up at the sky and also your phone calls. What sound did you make getting out of bed this morning? 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
1: I see it as Hostinger.
0: What do you say?
1: H-O, like Santa, ho, and then stinger.
0: Hostinger.
1: Like a bee has a stinger.
0: But it's Hostinger.
1: Yeah, that's just how you spell it.
0: But it's like hosting and then you put an ER at the end.
1: I got it.
0: I don't know if you do. Sometimes we're not going to go that. Michael in Columbia, South Carolina, glad to have you on board with us. Hi, Michael.
2: Hey, Kim. It is an honor to speak to you.
0: Well, thank you, sir. Thank you. What's on your mind today?
2: Well, first, let me tell you, I've been a big fan of yours for many years, and I have, through a lot of your recommendations in the past, I mean, I've used WebRoot. I do use NordPass. I have Carbonite, so I've gone by a lot of your recommendations, and I appreciate you sharing your knowledge with us.
0: Oh, you betcha. But thank you for all your kind words, and thanks for supporting our sponsors, because let me tell you, Andrew has no money.
1: Nope.
0: And I keep asking him, he should pay us to be here, but...
1: Yeah. I connected all my bank accounts to websites, and it's all gone.
2: I heard that, yeah.
0: You know, not the sharpest guy, but we love him anyway.
1: Yeah, I'm lovable.
2: We're good. Yeah, I guess one of the things that kind of I wanted a little bit of clarification on was in a recent newsletter, you were mentioning something about cautioning us giving AI like access to your bank account, your emails and that sort of thing. But I have a 17 Pro Max that I updated to iOS 27 after it came out to the public. And of course, I watch a lot of tons of videos on Apple products and things. Well, with the new iOS 27, I think supposedly with Siri AI, it has the ability for you to like say, hey, Siri, find an email that I sent to so-and-so, and it can find it for you.
1: Well, it can attempt to. It's Siri. It probably won't.
2: Or attempt to, yeah.
0: Okay, let me ask you this, Mike. Is Siri working for you?
2: Actually, it's not, because that's another thing that I was getting ready to bring up, because... Anytime I ask Siri to do something from like make a phone call, it keeps telling me she can't get a connection. Yeah, and I don't understand what she's talking about.
0: Yeah, and then you've got like this stupid little Orby thing that's going on right now, a new animation. But it's almost like it's teasing you. It's like you say something to Siri and then you see that little orb thing and you're like, oh, she's processing my request. And then she goes poof into the vapor and you're like, damn.
2: And you know, I was thinking, since I had, you know, I know the 18s are out now, but you know, I've had the latest phone that's supposed to work with all this new iOS 27 functionality, but I can't even, it doesn't work. And it doesn't. Super frustrating.
0: Okay. I'm glad it's not just me, because it just does not work.
1: The roadblock I always get is, would you like to use ChatGPT for that? No, I do want to use ChatGPT. If I wanted to use ChatGPT, I would have opened ChatGPT. Just send a text message.
0: That's not a big request.
1: Right. I know. What you're supposed to do.
2: Yeah, the whole AI thing is pretty scary anyway, all the things that they're doing these days. And it is a scary world now.
0: So. Well, I would not let Siri into my email.
1: But isn't it all right? I mean, if you're using the... email app?
0: No, you can turn it off. You can turn it off. You can say, no, I don't want any part of that.
1: But don't they already have access to all your emails if you're using their app?
0: Apple Mail.
2: That's a good question.
0: Yeah, they do. But now we're tying Siri into it. I just don't trust it. I mean, I'm having trouble being an Apple fan because the product just stinks. Okay. And I really want to be an Apple. I love my iPhone.
1: Sure.
0: I mean, I think it's great. I have a MacBook. I have an iMac. I mean,
1: Apple Watch.
0: But if you want to turn off all this Siri into your email, just go into it's the yellow brick road. Settings, apps, mail, search, show content, off.
1: Would you like to use ChatGPT to do that? Okay, and I also, real quick,
0: yes.
1: I have to say, you were right.
0: About what?
1: A couple of weeks ago, I came on and said, Apple's making me buy a new phone because I wake up early in the morning and my phone is dead by 2 o'clock in the afternoon.
0: Correct.
1: And you said, no, that's not what they're doing. Siri's working in the background to connect everything and give it a couple of weeks. I woke up at 3:30 this morning. I have 75%. You were right. I apologize.
0: Okay. We're going to talk to Barbara in just a second about Amazon Photos. But first, I got to tell you about NetSuite. 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
1: And you don't have to trust your gut?
0: It's amazing. 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All right. Barbara in Chicago, Illinois, listening to us on the big WLS. Hello there, Barbara.
3: Hello.
0: So what's going on?
3: What a thrill to actually talk with you.
0: I wish Andrew felt the same way.
1: I don't. Carry on.
3: Well, I have listened to your radio show quite a bit. I get your newsletters every day, get a couple of your newsletters, and I just really appreciate all the information, and I feel like you're on the side of the consumer, which is such a blessing.
0: Oh, I am 1,000%, and thank you for appreciating that.
3: Yeah. So my question was about the business of Amazon photographing all of your environment when they deliver a package. And to me, that's like illegal surveillance. And so, not that I have anything to hide, but it just makes me feel uncomfortable. So I was just wondering if there's any recourse for that, if we could opt out, or if there's anything we could do about that.
0: Well, when you get a package delivered, Amazon will take a photo of it to show you where it is.
1: And actually, we kind of talked about this last week, and I said, is that allowed for them to take photos when they're on my property?
0: Yes.
1: Well, they're taking it from my porch, not from the sidewalk.
0: It's probably in some terms and conditions you agreed to and whoever reads those.
1: No one.
0: Have you read yours, Barbara?
3: No.
1: Okay. And we all admit it.
0: As a matter of fact, we haven't. So you don't want the photos tied to your account? Is that it?
3: Well, I don't know what they're doing with those photos. If they're just photographing a package on my porch by my door, I don't have an issue with that. But if they're constantly clicking and they have, you know, photos of my open garage and my entire property, what are they doing with those?
0: Yeah, see, that's hard to say. Yeah. But what Amazon says is that they keep the photos for 30 days.
3: Okay.
0: What happens after the 30 days?
1: Then they send it to a smaller company called Dave's Photo, and he holds them forever.
0: And somebody in Kenya is going through them to say, look, I think they put a brand new pool. Let's contact the IRS and the state government and everybody else that they need to pay taxes on this.
1: Barbara has a 3-car garage? Wow. She's living the high life.
0: Now, you can disable photos in your account settings. You can say, I don't want them anymore.
3: Okay.
0: But what a lot of other people do is that you can add delivery instructions. So you say maybe instead of leaving it, your house number is on your porch, like on your house by the front door, is that you actually put the address on the curb. So you can say, leave it by the mailbox. Mm. And so they don't have to walk up the stairs to your front porch in order to take the photo.
1: But can we all be honest with each other? The big Amazon van that's coming up has 3,700 cameras on it, and it's taking video and pictures every second from the street, which is public, which is nothing. We can't do anything about it.
0: Right.
1: They have 1,000 pictures of your house, and that's just when they delivered your one package yesterday.
3: Yeah.
0: Yes.
3: Okay.
0: Just when you got your mascara, it has everything. Okay.
3: That's a good thing. I have nothing to hide, I guess.
0: Yeah, it's just that, you know, it's just where the way that times are right now. It's just it. I mean, there's
1: privacy is disappearing.
0: Oh.
1: The only way to be private is to go in your house, go in your coat closet, and close the door. Don't even turn the light on. Just that's the only place you can be private.
0: I don't even think so. Not
1: now. You got some cameras in there now too,
0: for sure. For sure. All right. Still to come, something that I bet you've never thought of doing with your phone here on the Kim Komando Show. 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

0: Okay, maybe it's just me because I'm a real aviation buff, but I just think this is so cool that when a plane is flying over your head, that you can have it on your phone. It will say what the plane's flight number is, where it's going, where it's headed, what the altitude is. Don't you think that's cool?
1: Do I have to take a picture of it? Does it just pick it up?
0: There's an app called Flight Radar 24. It's on iPhone and Android. You just tap the AR button on the top left-hand corner. You hold your phone up to the sky, and the labels pop right there. Flight number, where it took off, where it's headed, how high it's flying.
1: That's cool.
0: That is really
1: something. You didn't even think about how many planes go over your house in a single day. It's probably a ton.
0: See, now this is something that you can really impress the kids with. Maybe not the lava lamp.
1: No.
0: Not the lava lamp.
1: But I'll say, hey, take this outside and see how many planes are up there.
0: You know, they put clocks on airplanes.
1: Okay. All right. Yeah. This smooth transition, I'm waiting to see where it goes.
0: How time flies. Oh, we've got more coming up, so stay right where you are if you don't get our free newsletter.
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0: Welcome to the 2026 Radio Hall of Fame Induction Ceremony and Celebration with your host, Bobby Bones. I'm Joe Cipriano. Let's take a moment to introduce you to all our inductees set to be welcomed into the Radio Hall of Fame this evening, starting with Boomer Esiason. When he was on the football field, he quarterbacked winning teams wearing number 7. 14 years in the NFL, he reinvented himself as morning show host on the nation's largest sports talk station, WFAN in New York City. Since then, he's been wearing number 1 as the longest-running sports talk show host in New York City. You'll meet Charlie Van Dyke this evening. His warm voice and presence on some of the highest-profile radio stations in 7 markets over the course of his 60-year career created listener relationships that were the envy of the industry. His voiceover work in the television industry opened an avenue for others to follow. His guest hosting work on American Top 40 was a compliment of the highest order by fellow inductee Casey Kasem. Radio industry executive Dennis Green's years of leadership at Westwood One, Sun and Fun Media, and Key Networks have served our industry well. Tonight, we recognize his countless contributions to this industry as a colleague and a collaborator to many. He's volunteered thousands of hours to our industry's growth and causes, including 26 years as a Museum of Broadcast Communications board member. Tonight, you'll also meet Helen Little. On air, she's distinguished herself with rating success stories in Raleigh, Philadelphia, and New York City on not one, but 3 stations. Her long-running presence on middays on 106.7 Light FM is proof positive of what happens when you meet your listeners with kindness, positive energy, and love for the music. Off air, Helen's career history includes becoming the first black female operations manager of an FM radio station. Just the mere mention of Fred Winston's name here in Chicago brings smiles and stories. His on-air storytelling is legendary, and so is his life. He's that radio disc jockey that sounded like he was having so much fun every morning. You'd end up sitting in your car long after you arrived at work in the morning here in the Windy City. 7 radio stations here alone, over 42 years. He's a legend among radio hosts. There's one man wearing a hat proudly tonight in this assembled audience, Shotgun Tom Kelly. He's no park ranger or state trooper, but instead, one of the most distinguished West Coast on-air disc jockeys to grace the airwaves. On air, he's part of the music. His boundless energy and the smile in his voice reminds every listener that making music a part of your life is the right thing to do. He's quick with the phrase, never misses a music post, and beloved by listeners nationwide on SiriusXM's 60s Gold channel. Hey, you want to laugh tonight? Well, that's good news for Ricky Smiley, who's here tonight to receive his well-deserved induction. No matter where the audience was, in Birmingham, Alabama, in Dallas, Texas, in Atlanta, Georgia, audiences make time in their lives for Ricky Smiley. The payoff, laughter, companionship, tears, friendship, and more laughter. Ricky's career as a stand-up comedian, radio host, actor, and author only prove you can get a lot done in 24 hours' time if you eliminate sleeping from your routine. And finally this evening, you'll meet Bob Pittman. Few individuals cross the paradigms from being an on-air personality to program director to broadcast executive with the panache, success, and impact this inductee has. Along with others, he invented music television and reinvented the way radio is consumed, maximizing on the digital explosion of audio streaming and podcasts, while preserving the audience's reliance on AM and FM stations. He's done that by surrounding himself with some of the most talented on-air personalities and off-air executives and programmers. I'm Joe Cipriano, and it's been my pleasure to briefly introduce you to this illustrious class of inductees and to guide you through an evening that'll captivate you with stories and emotions. It's only right to welcome back Bobby Bones. He holds the record as the youngest ever inductee into the Radio Hall of Fame. His on-air authenticity was ahead of its time and is perfectly intact. He's as comfortable to be with as wearing any of his signature cardigan sweaters. And his skill at commanding your attention within seconds of hearing him is no accident. That's his skill. Tonight, he's your guide to meeting these 8 inductees and paying tribute to 9 legends also being inducted this year. Ladies and gentlemen, please welcome Mr. Bobby Bones.
1: Thank you. Came up a little early. Appreciate you guys. It is an honor to host a room full of radio legends. There's so many people here that I just wanted to meet for so long. And normally when this many radio people gather together, somebody's explaining why there won't be raises. That is not happening tonight. That's where we're going to be. Ricky, don't judge these jokes. You ever tell jokes in front of a real comedian? That's what we're about to do. Good evening, Chicago. I'm Bobby Bones from iHeartRadio. Big shout out to everybody in the iHeartRadio section over there. Love you guys. If you're listening to this right now, you're listening on radio stations all across the country. This is the 2026 Radio Hall of Fame induction ceremony. 9 years ago, I was inducted, and it's pretty exciting. And for me to be here and to induct all of you guys, and especially my CEO, the guy that

0: podcast, and I went a little hard. I'm an adult man, and I was telling another adult man that I loved him, and I may have gone a little too hard. That's why I'm court ordered to stay at least 100 feet away from Boomer at all times. So when I get off stage, that's legal. Boomer was an NFL MVP and then became a Radio Hall of Famer. His backup plan is the rest of our full potential. So congratulations, everybody else. Ricky Smiley has some of the best prank calls in radio history. He has been in the prank call game so long, his first ever prank call, looked it up, was to Alexander Graham Bell. Thank you. Ricky Smiley is the master of prank calls, though. Ricky, later I need you to call Bob Pittman and pretend another company wants to hire me for a whole lot of money. Charlie Van Dyke has a legendary radio voice. The voice... Yeah. The voice that I dreamed of having as I was coming up when I first got into radio. I still dream of having that kind of voice. One day, these testes will drop. If Charlie voiced my GPS, I would never question it. Drive into the lake. Yes, sir. You got it. Dennis Green, congratulations. Really, really enjoy Dennis. Dennis spent 22 years at Westwood One. He spent his career helping great radio reach more people. And Dennis, it's wonderful to see you get your moment in the spotlight. Dennis is also a co-chair of the Radio Hall of Fame, and I hope tonight's going well because I'm not entirely sure he can't kick me out after tonight. And I was going to make a joke about how it's an odd coincidence that Dennis is the co-chair and also made it. But I'm not going to make that joke. I don't feel like it's appropriate because earlier I was told there was an accounting firm that actually made sure this is all legit. That accounting firm, Dennis Green and Associates, what the heck? We're getting there, friends. Helen Little has become one of the most listened to radio personalities. Yes. In the country, through her work on New York's 106.7 Light FM, Helen Little interviews authors on her podcast to the public library, and she actually reads their books beforehand. Helen, on behalf of the rest of us in radio, stop. Stop doing that. Helen Little is amazing. She's on Light FM. I'm on country radio. She helps people relax at work. I help people realize their divorce would make a great song. Fred Winston's been beloved in Chicago for decades. Fred's been so successful at so many stations in Chicago, his resume is just to be in Chicago and hit the scan button. Sit with that one. Because it hits every station. Okay, thank you. Fred, you've spent your career getting people through their morning commute. I've spent mine making people say, let's see what else is on. Okay, that concludes the personality portion of the evening. Now back to 12 songs in a row. Thank you, everybody. Thank you, thank you. Okay, now let's do some trophies and let's hear some people talk and let's get some tears. And for me, it's very special to be back. And all of that is true, especially with all of these great personalities that have very much left an impact in what all of we do. And here in the class of 2026, in the order we'll meet them tonight, Boomer Esiason, Charlie Van Dyke, Dennis Green, Helen Little, Fred Winston, Shotgun Tom Kelly, Ricky Smiley, and Bob Pittman. So... let's get started.
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2: Our first inductee tonight was a quarterback long before he was a voice. Boomer Esiason took the Cincinnati Bengals to the Super Bowl after the 1988 season. Then he did the thing most athletes never manage. He built a second career, and that has already outlasted his first one. He's been super successful at both. Years as an NFL analyst at CBS, and today he's the guy that New York wakes up to on WFAN, the first all-sports radio station in America. Direct, loud, honest, and away from the mic, the Boomer Esiason Foundation has raised nearly $200 million for cystic fibrosis research and support since 1993. Nobody knows him on the air better than the man that's been waking up with him for 26 years. Here's Al Dukes.
3: Hey, hi there, Al Dukes here from the Boomer and Geo Show, here to induct Boomer Esiason into the Radio Hall of Fame. Probably not the Hall of Fame he initially thought he was getting into, but this is an awesome honor. To get into Canton, Boomer was competing against guys like Joe Montana, Dan Marino, and John Elway. To get into the Radio Hall of Fame, he was competing against a guy named Bubba the Love Sponge. When I first got the call about working with Boomer and Carton, I was a little worried about working with Boomer. I had just come off working on the David Lee Roth show and was understandably gun-shy about working with another blonde alpha male with a huge personality that was incredibly successful in something other than radio. Those guys are normally control freaks, and I know that doesn't work. But Boomer wasn't like that. He kept his quarterback mindset and made sure the rest of us on the show knew our roles, and he trusted us to do our jobs. I also didn't know if he would be okay with us making fun of him, which was going to happen on a morning radio show. I remember a caller saying he had just watched a double DVD of the greatest plays in Jets history, and Boomer wasn't anywhere on the DVD. Boomer actually laughed about it, and I knew we were in good shape. This was also around the time Eddie Scazzeri had an audio drop of Boomer saying he had swollen testicles, and Boomer laughed that off too. Not sure why they were swollen. I mentioned working with David Lee Roth earlier. When you think about it, Boomer is kind of like Eddie Van Halen. Had a great career with one great frontman in Craig Carton, and he's in the middle of another great run with another great frontman in Geo. That's not easy to do in a rock band or a morning radio show.
4: What about me? Remember after Craig and before Geo, like 4 months of hosting with Boomer?
3: Jerry, in this scenario, you're Gary Cherone. He was technically the frontman of Van Halen for a really small window. To the man that is in year 20 of doing mornings at WFAN and is always in a good mood with a smile on his face, unless the New York Rangers lost a random regular season game the night before, welcome to the Radio Hall of Fame, Mr. Boomer Esiason.

You know, just want to say it's an honor to be here tonight, and congratulations to the other inductees as well. Al Dukes, you outdid yourself. If you know Al as long as I did and have known him, to ask him to do that, I know it's a little tough because he doesn't like the spotlight as much as the rest of us do, but he's been with me the longest. The thing about being a part of a radio program is a lot like being with a football team. So many of you know that I play for the Bengals, the Cardinals, and the Jets, otherwise known as the Bermuda Triangle of the NFL. So when WFAN came a call-in in April of 27, I said, why not? Let's take a shot. Let's see what happens. And I had been a part of WFAN when I gotten traded to the Jets in 93. And Joel Hollander and Mark Chernoff said, you know, why don't we put Boomer on with Mike and the Mad Dog on Fridays? And let's see how that turns out. And that was a three combustible year run that I really, really enjoyed. And it made me love the radio station even more. And I grew up in New York, so I knew about it. I understood it. And I understood the mindset of the fan because I am one. So those guys taught me a little bit about radio. My godfather, Joel Hollander, said, you know, after I got fired for doing Monday Night Football on ABC, said, would you come to Westwood One and do radio Monday Night Football? And that turned into a 19-year run, 19 straight Super Bowls, eight of which I was able to do on TV as an analyst for halftime, pre and post game, and then also called the game with both Marv Albert and Kevin Harlan after starting with Howard David. So the key to longevity in this business is to have good teammates. And I have great teammates. You know, my teammates, Al Dukes, Eddie Scazzeri, Jerry Recco, great friends, honest co-workers, genuine people that support everything that I do away from the radio station. But then there are the two guys that I work with day in and day out. So the first was Craig Carton. I didn't know much about him at all. All I knew is that he was in trouble with the New Jersey State Police when they put us together. I had a friend who was in the New Jersey State Police when it was announced that we were going to be put together, and I had to, you know, bring them together and make sure that we could work together, and somehow we found a rhythm. I didn't realize what we were doing 6 weeks in until I realized that he was screaming and yelling and entertaining people in the morning, and that's when I said to myself, this is going to be great. And I never had a bad day with Craig until one day. And that day was a day that, unfortunately, he was arrested by the FBI while I was on the air because he didn't show up that morning. Al Duke says to me, Craig's not going to be here. This is 2 days after Labor Day in 2007. It's a Wednesday morning. And I'm like, damn it, he's not here now. What the hell's going on? And Al said, it's just not good. I don't know what it is, but it's not good. I said, that's great. Let's start the radio show. So this is where Jerry steps in and helps out a little bit. And then at 7 o'clock, it comes across the monitor that my partner had just been arrested by the FBI for reasons that I had no idea why. My partners didn't understand why. And our program director, Mark Chernoff, comes running into the studio and says, don't say anything. Don't say anything. And I'm like, we're a talk show. My talk show host is not here. And he got arrested by the FBI. How the hell am I supposed to not say something? And just like, you know, the Bengals, the Jets, and the Cardinals, I felt like I was on the hamster wheel of turds again. And here we go. I'm going to get fired. I'm going to lose my job. And what the hell's going to happen? And Mark, to his credit, said, okay, just say whatever you want to say, but just make sure it's honest and be genuine. And I tried to be as genuine as I could. And then about 6 months later, after Jerry did sit in with between Craig and Greg, Greg Giannotti stepped in. And Greg Giannotti is 20 years younger than me, from the same area of Long Island, has the same kind of personality that I do. So we hit it off immediately. So tonight, he was supposed to be here with us. You know, he even bought me a bottle of Lalo tequila, and he said, we're going to share this together. We get on the plane. The pilot comes back and says, I need to see everybody's ID, and it has to be a real ID. Everybody that's on the plane with me has a real ID, except for my partner, who's 46 years old, 42 years old, has two kids, travels all over the place, and he got kicked off the plane before we came here tonight. So this is the kind of morass that I've been in for 20 years with. So to him and to Craig both, I say thank you for being wonderful teammates. And there are two other people in here today that I also want to thank.
One is somebody who's been with me since college, the University of Maryland, where I majored in communications and took a job at WJZ-TV in Baltimore. I was the cutting tape as an intern for Gail Gardner, who was doing sports back then, and then she went on to ESPN, of course. And there was a roving reporter for that station, and I think her name was something like Oprah Winfrey or something like that. I remember that. So I was there when she was there, and she went on her path, and I went on my path, and her path was worth about $3 billion more than my path was, because I'm in radio, and everybody understands what I'm talking about. But I will say that Lee Becker has been a friend, has been a confidant, and has been somebody who's been so supportive in raising the $200 million that we have for our foundation. So, Lee, I just want to say how much I love you and how much you mean to me and everything you've done for me. The other is my representative, Steve Rosner. Steve has been with me since 1994. Steve has been a lifelong friend that is basically, asked me to take opportunity after opportunity and see what happens. And when this opportunity came, unfortunately, at the behest of Imus getting fired in WFAN, Steve was the first person to call me and say, hey, you think you'd want to do morning radio in New York City? And I said, does it pay as much as an NFL quarterback? Then I'll consider it. And he says, no, it doesn't. I said, I'm out. And so he calls me back a couple weeks later, and he says, let's give it a shot. And I said, all right, I'll give it a shot. And that's when they paired me with Craig. And I haven't had one bad day except for that one day in 07. And I'm so grateful to be here representing our team at WFAN, our company, Odyssey Radio, CBS Sports Network, and CBS Sports. This means a great deal to me. It wasn't on my bingo card, but I'm taking it and I'm leaving with it. So thank you very much.

0: If you grew up with the radio, you have heard this man, even if you never knew his name, Charlie Van Dyke. That's all we need. You did it. Charlie Van Dyke went on the air at 14 years old in Fort Worth. By 19, he was at KLIF in Dallas. Then the biggest top 40 stations in America, CKLW in Detroit, KHJ in Los Angeles, KFRC in San Francisco, WLS right here in Chicago, and WRKO in Boston. In the 80s, he filled in for Casey Kasem on the American Top 40 31 times. Then he became one of the most prolific image voices in broadcasting history. He is the action news voice on 6ABC in Philadelphia, and he has a star on the Hollywood Walk of Fame. The voice of radio's golden era and is still working long after it ended. Here to introduce him is 2021 Radio Hall of Fame inductee, Erica Farber.
1: Hey, I'm Erica Farber, and I can't believe I have the privilege of welcoming my friend, Charlie Van Dyke, into the Radio Hall of Fame. Admittedly, I thought Charlie had already been inducted into the Radio Hall of Fame. Gosh, Charlie is just one of radio's true gems and has had an effect on many of us that have made our careers in radio. Known for that deep, booming voice of God, he's a legendary boss jock who literally dominated major market top 40 radio from coast to coast in the 60s and 70s. And in the 80s, he frequently served as the primary fill-in for Casey Kasem on American Top 40. Well, few voices have achieved the level of trust, familiarity, and impact that Charlie has. And whether it's introducing the biggest hits, delivering station imagery heard across the country, or serving as the voice behind some of broadcasting's most iconic brands, he has exemplified the power and artistry of radio. You know, Charlie, you and I are members of a club that sadly, it's getting smaller and smaller as the years go by. We're both products of RKO Radio, that in its day was the most influential radio company, I dare say, in the world. And although we worked in some of the same markets, we were never at the same market at the same time. But I look back at those times fondly and think about the many inner office memos we shared and the many times we shared. Even a cocktail or two or three was shared. And of course, any time we were together, we solved all the problems of the world. Or at least that's the way I remember it. Okay, we couldn't totally control Paul Drew, but I know we did our best. And Charlie, I have no doubt that Paul is upstairs looking down on you tonight, still listening to you through his transistor radio. The only difference is, today he doesn't have access to your phone number, so he can't call you on the jock line. Well, although you hung up your early morning alarm clocks a while ago, you are still celebrated by your peers today as one of the most recognizable voices for radio and television stations. Tonight, we celebrate not only an extraordinary career, but a lasting legacy that continues to inspire radio professionals everywhere. Charlie, it is my great privilege to welcome you into the Radio Hall of Fame. You are one of the most legendary voices to ever step behind a microphone.
0: The one and only Charlie Van Dyke.

Thank you. Thank you. As you can tell, I've been hit pretty hard with the health stick to the point that I wondered if I could be with you guys tonight. But my wonderful wife said, no, you're going. You're going to show up just like you are, and you're going to try. So I learned that one of the best ways to give a little talk like this is to start with a thank you and end with a thank you and put those two things as close together as possible. So that's what I'm going to do. Years ago, Gordon McLendon, who is credited as the co-creator of Top 40 Radio, said, radio, just the word, creates within me a feeling unlike anything else I've ever known. Now, if that resonates with you, you're in the right business. If it doesn't, you probably need to find something else to do, because radio will disappoint you. Because radio is, here's the secret, it always has been and still is about passion. Now, it all resonated with me as a little grade school boy growing up in Dallas, Texas. And I would go back to my room at night, turn on my little tube radio, and listen to Faraway Magic, always including WLS, which boomed in. At that time, I was dreaming of being on the radio somewhere, someplace, sometime, but never on that station until I was. Sometimes dreams come true. I began at 14. I'm still working, and God willing, next year I'll be 80. So that's a long run. I'll take it. Thanks to too many to mention, but they include the late Bill Drake for giving me the rocket ship ride across the country and placing me at several RKO radio stations. If there, in my career, was a better company to work for, I never found it. The late Casey Kasem for letting me fill in so many times on his wonderful program. And of course, my wonderful wife, Ingrid, who's here tonight with my family and friends. She's been with me over two decades. I would not be here without her. Moments of joy over the years. Yes, over the course of the years in my career, I have survived heart surgery, cancer, and Paul Drew. I came from an era that's gone and needs to be gone. It's not coming back. So it's up to the current dreamers to take radio into its next exciting chapter. We're ready for it. So please do dream and dream big. I'll be listening. Thank you.

stay tuned. More inductees coming up, including Ricky Smiley and Bob Pittman. 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
4: Dennis Green is the co-chairman of the Radio Hall of Fame. 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He's been instrumental in the growth of this Hall of Fame and of the Museum of Broadcast Communications. Tonight, the room gets to say thank you to him, and he's not doing it alone. 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
5: I'm Jeremy, and this is Max. We're Dennis's two sons, and we're just so excited and proud to be here to celebrate our father on this amazing night where he's getting inducted into the National Radio Hall of Fame. We can both tell you firsthand all the time and energy and everything that he's put into this industry. There's truthfully nobody more deserving, I promise you. And we're so blessed and we're just so lucky to have had him as a father and for him to show us how to do things the right way and just everything he's done for us. It's just amazing. So we're proud of you. We love you, Dad.
6: No, absolutely. And, you know, even just as I've kind of started the industry myself, you know, it's been great to kind of have such a role model to look up to, both in how to deal with people, how to just have that consistent work ethic, and like to know the sacrifice. It's been absolutely irreplaceable. And remember, I'm still working. So anyone out there with a job, give me a call. I'm Dennis Green's kid. But in all seriousness, we love you, Dad.
5: Love you, Dad.
7: Good evening. I'm Rob Kovas, founder and CEO of Sun and Fun Media and Key Networks. I am honored to introduce the next inductee into the Radio Hall of Fame, the incomparable network radio executive and our chief operating officer, Dennis Green. And I say incomparable because he is truly unmatched in the industry and has left an indelible mark on radio and continues to. Dennis is, quite simply, one of the most respected and trusted leaders in radio today. 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Now, it is my honor to introduce my friend, colleague, partner, the next inductee into the Radio Hall of Fame, and one of the nicest guys in radio, Dennis Green. Thank you.
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1: First off, fashionista, sidebar, Mike McVeigh, thank you for making me look good, as usual. Appreciate that. I never thought when I started my career and a journey that I'm on that I would be here as a Radio Hall of Fame inductee. You see, syndication and affiliate sales guys have what they call the most thankless job in radio. That's what Scott Herman told me. Affiliate guys don't get to the Radio Hall of Fame, but affiliate guys love radio and they love this business. There's no I in team, and I love a good team. I'm part of an amazing team tonight, the class of 2026 inductees. Boomer, Bob, Shotgun Tom, Ricky, Helen, Fred, Charlie, try topping that team. Congratulations to all of you. I'm proud to be a part of it. And to all the folks that syndicated and cleared shows for a living, affiliate sales is here. I share this honor with all those who called on radio stations to get programs on the air. I'm not just an affiliate guy, I'm a radio guy. So let me tell you about my journey here. I was hoping to be on the air. When I told my parents I was switching majors at Indiana University to telecommunications, they said, "What are you going to do with that?" I said, "I'll broadcast games." Oh, to be young with a dream. My dad would watch me ply my craft at Channel 49 in Coral Gables. Think Wayne and Garth in Wayne's World. That was Channel 49. This was before, there was really a big proliferation of cable. And I think that there was one person that was my fan and listening and watching. It's my dad. This was before, the little cable TV station was doing four-camera shoots of Little League baseball games. We had a Weber grill, and when the kids would get a hit, we'd take a hot dog out to them. That was innovative. That was before ESPN started doing Little League. So I was destined to be a sales and marketing guy, and my first love was radio, and radio would ultimately find me. My sister Bunny is here tonight. She and my mom would attest. He doesn't know much about life, but he knows radio. We all have our radio stories. Mine was Monday Night Football and a transistor radio under the pillow. When the Miami Dolphins were good, past tense, they were on Monday Night Football a lot. I could stay up till halftime with a 9 p.m. kickoff. Once lights were out, it was WIOD, the wonderful Isle of Dreams in Miami. It was like I was in the Orange Bowl watching it all. It's about the people. You couldn't find better people than WGN Chicago, 1985. I was an intern and producer there, but they treated me like family. I got to produce shows, hang out with Jack Brickhouse, all for $3 an hour, and sometimes things from the prize closet. How do you do that on $3 per hour? People. My cousins Roger and Jerry Smith, they're here tonight with Brent and Mara and Adam, whose birthday's today. They let me live in their basement, eat frozen chicken Kiev and Homer's ice cream out of their freezer. You guys are my second family. Thank you for all you did for me. Lorna Gladstone gave me a shot, an amazing woman and programmer, Hall of Fame worthy. She taught me to treat others as you'd want to be treated and to be a good listener. Listen and learn. Don't just talk. Lessons that have served me well. My first taste of syndication came with the Illinois and Wisconsin Radio Network. I got to call on people like Dave Magnum, who's here tonight in Wisconsin, amazing broadcaster. If there was a station from Illinois to Wisconsin, I visited it. I learned that radio's local and that passionate people make it work. Then came Westwood One. Norm Pattiz, Hall of Famer, passionate about radio, got me to the national level. We worked hard, but it was fun. Todd Allen, Tim Clawson, Neil Bird, Ed Kramp, great team. You guys are here tonight. Thank you. Nancy Abrams said, if we could only have worked on the same team instead of competing, you rock. Management told me, you call radio stations to get them to clear shows. What the heck is affiliate relations? Change your title to affiliate sales. My first national network clearance was in Detroit, WWJ, for Last Night on Larry King Live. I picked up the phone, I called the PD, told him we could get Larry to read liners and promos, sent them a cassette demo, and they cleared it in morning drive. It's the same call to Detroit as it is to Duluth, so wouldn't you call the one with the higher audience first? Yeah, I think so. Thank you to Bart Tesler, my friend, who's here tonight. Great show ideas. Some wasn't so great, but we always found a way to get them on the air. Those shows, that is. Thanks, Bart. Then Peter Kozak comes along, says, come to New York, work for Bloomberg Media. No one can sell like PK. I'm fortunate to have worked with him. He knows how to win. So WWJD. In my world, that stood for what would Jill do, as in Jill Green. Well, I told her we'll go for a couple of years. We'll be back in Chicago. Jill said we won't be coming back. She was and always will be my voice of reason. Without your support, I would not be standing here tonight. Thank you. Love you, Keens. Westwood One, Cumulus Media Networks, then Westwood again. We took the best programs to stations all over the country and around the world, the Grammys, countdown shows, sporting events, and more. That was the magic of radio, and again, its people. Craig Kitchen, I never got to work for you, but I've had the pleasure of working with you. We shared a passion for radio, and I've always believed in emulating successful people. That's you, KTK. Heather Cohen, Eric Weiss, Mike McVeigh, and my dear friend Maria Lang, thank you for believing in me, even when I didn't believe in myself. So Julie Talbot called and said, darling, talk to the folks at Sun and Fun Media. You guys would make a good match. When Julie calls, you listen. Rob Koblas, passionate about radio, one of the best entrepreneurs, bar none. 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We had a great partner in Charles Steinauer, and Ron Russo helped us find the revenue. We were and are a great team. I don't advise launching a network on the cusp of COVID, but we made it work. Rob is more than a partner or a boss. He's a dear friend. Thank you for providing the defining moment of my career. You said this would be my last job in radio. Thanks for being right. I've been blessed to have so many friends and supporters along the way. My Indiana College buddies, Mark, Bill, Barb, Steve, Debbie, Steve Bach, Paul, Colleen, Pat, Ray, my roommate, Donnie Rocker. Let me hear it, guys. Hoo, hoo, hoo. My friends since kindergarten, Chris Pappas, you were always there for me. Francois Lopez, when I first came to the country, we grew up together, brothers from another mother. Thank you guys both. My sister Bunny, brother-in-law Frank, nephew Zachary, you've always been there for me through the years. I just wish my mom and dad, Harry Milt Green, were here to see this. Thanks for believing in me. Jill Green, whether near or far, you were never far from my thoughts. Yes, I love radio and maybe work too much, but you must know you're always there with me. Finally, two of my greatest joys are having sons who have made me proud. Max is in radio at WIP in Philadelphia. Jeremy is a sports marketing whiz and a new entrepreneurial company. I haven't been nominated to the Dad Hall of Fame yet, but I hope I've been as good a father to you both as you've been sons that I could only dream of having. Love you guys. I'm humbled, I'm honored, and I'm truly blessed to be a Hall of Fame inductee. Thank you so much.
0: Dennis Green, everybody. Every career starts somewhere. Helen Little started with a homemade demo tape and a dream at UNC Chapel Hill. That was more than 40 years ago. Today, she is the midday host at WLTW 106.7 Light FM in New York, one of the most listened to stations in America. She describes herself as a lifeaholic. That sounds like New York to me. Along the way, she has run urban programming at Power 99 in Philly. She was president of Rough Nation Records. She worked in marketing at Warner Music Group. She is in the National Black Radio Hall of Fame and the North Carolina Association of Broadcasters Hall of Fame. And her career is archived at the Library of Congress. Helen is also host of the podcast, The Public Library with Helen Little. She is a mentor to the next generation. Here to tell you more is her friend and fellow author, Quincy McCoy.
2: In the radio business, static is the enemy. But over 30 years ago, the very first time I heard Helen Little come through the speakers, there was no static at all, only pure, undeniable clarity. I remember sitting there, completely captivated, thinking to myself, whoever she is has exactly what it takes to get to the very top. I had the privilege of working alongside her, with a front row seat to one of the most brilliant career trajectories in modern broadcasting. Helen is not just a star, she's a quasar. A constellation of ideas. We all know her as an extraordinary, charismatic DJ, someone who can connect with an audience through a microphone in a way that few others can. On air, Helen is an intimacy junkie, hungry to reach out through the airwaves to touch listeners. She wasn't seen, yet she was felt. Helen embodies the three C's of leadership: character, culture, and community. Her influence extends beyond personal achievement, creating opportunities for others. Helen has amplified voices that deserve to be heard and has demonstrated the power of leadership rooted in generosity and shared purpose. In this industry, people come and go, but true greatness endures. To see this multi-talented communicator and barrier breaker, whom I heard years ago, culminate in this moment tonight is a joy I can't fully put into words. Ladies and gentlemen, it is my great honor to introduce the newest member of the Radio Hall of Fame, Helen Little.

my plea for a raise. All the iHeart decision makers are here, and you're like, don't ask for a raise. All right, I won't. How about an extra day to work from home? That works. Okay, we can do that. Anyway, my name is Helen Rosalie Junta Little, and it is nice to see all of you. What an honor to be here tonight as an inductee of the Radio Hall of Fame. It's not lost on me all that it takes to get here, but I'm not the first person in my family to be inducted into a professional Radio Hall of Fame. Actually, I'm not the second person in my family. I come from a family of achievers, and, well, to be honest, I was born a badass. But we all were. And then someone or something tells us we aren't, and we believe that lie. Honey, if I told you all the stories and the times I was doubted, I've been doubted my entire career. If I believed the things people told me, I certainly would not be standing here tonight. Things like, you don't sound like nothing. I don't know why he hired you. That was nice. And, well, he gets paid that much because he has a family. Or, your air checks sound good, but you sound white. And my favorite one? What makes you think you can get a job in New York? Everybody wants to be in New York. What makes you think you can get there? Of course, he's no longer there. But anyway. Then when I became the program director of Power 105 in New York, I wanted to return to my roots on air. And I heard about a job opening at 106.7 Light FM doing middays. So, you know, I applied. And someone commented when I got the job, she'll be bored in 6 months. Well, January will be 19 years. And along the way, I've garnered the largest listening audience of any non-syndicated show in the country. And you can call me Cum Queen. Because no one has more. No one. And if you don't know what Cume is, just ask one of the radio people in the building. It's too hard for me to explain right now. But long before I was a candidate for the Radio Hall of Fame, I was, and I still am, a radio listener. I fell in love with radio before I could read or write. I wasn't a chatty kid. Not at all. Borderline mute. Except with my younger sister, Bernice. The two of us can talk for hours. Just ask our husbands. Anyway, much of my family was surprised that I chose a profession where I was going to speak for a living because I was a shy kid. I still am. But I preferred to question. I preferred to listen. And my preferred listening experience was to radio. I developed a quiet strength and a quiet power and a quiet leadership from sitting in the quiet space of even listening to the radio and being in the studio by myself. Honey, I put in the work. I've had almost every job there is, or actually was, at a radio station, minus engineering. Although I was responsible for turning the transmitters on and off at WSDP and WRDX in my hometown of Salisbury, North Carolina. By the way, that is now an iHeart station, The End in Charlotte. So I've worked for 7 different formats, every day part. I've been on air, I've been off air, from part-time to management to corporate. I have lived and breathed this business, and I've poured into others so they could live their dreams. Right, Colby Cole? And table 8, that means holler at me. And I can tell you, being inducted into the Radio Hall of Fame may not have been on my bingo card either, but it confirms all the sacrifice and all the hard work, and it has been worth it. My hope for next year is that maybe more than one woman gets in. Carol Ford, Deja Vu, Kitty Kennan, Maria Melito, just saying.
But I think back to my childhood when I was 12 years old. Helen Reddy had a hit song titled Angie Baby. Anybody know that song? Yeah. It was about a crazy girl who never was without her radio by her side. And my younger sister, who was 10 at the time, she used to tease me and call me Angie Baby. She still calls me Angie Baby every now and then. She said to me, "You listen to the radio so much, you're going to end up inside of it." Well, she was right. Thank you. And thank you to the Radio Hall of Fame board. Thank you for the voting members. Thank you to my parents and all of my family. Thank you to my wonderful husband, George. I know this is getting crazy sometimes. Thank you to my friends, the many program directors and general managers and consultants and mentors that I had, like Quincy McCoy, Chester Schofield, and Jerry Clifton. Thank you to my current and former coworkers, listeners, clients, my label friends, artists, and radio lovers everywhere. Even the doubters. Thank you, everyone. I am so eternally grateful for this honor.

0: On the night of November 2nd, 2017, a serious mispronunciation event occurred at the Radio Hall of Fame induction ceremony and celebration event. 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
1: Minnesota Morning Drive powerhouse Tom Barnard. And Nashville's Bobby Jones. All right. In addition to the Seavers and Boneses and all the rest of those folks. And Nashville's Bobby Bones. There. I got it right. Sorry about that, Bobby.
0: The Radio Hall of Fame is indebted to the Mix Group and a little bit of AI for their assistance in correcting the faux pas created by our longtime announcer and fellow inductee, Jim.
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5: What's happening, fellow sports fans? It's Andy West. Let's take a look back on this day in sports history, October 12th. We'll start off today in 1979. Boston Celtics guard Chris Ford scores the first three-point basket in NBA history in the first quarter of a 114-106 win against the Houston Rockets at Boston Garden. The game also marks the debut of Boston Celtics rookie Larry Bird. Jumping ahead 10 years, today in 1989, and what some consider to be the worst or best trade in the NFL, depending on what side you were on, Dallas running back Herschel Walker is traded from the Cowboys to the Minnesota Vikings for five players and six future draft picks that include future stars Emmitt Smith, Russell Maryland, Kevin Smith, and Darren Woodson. It paved the way for the Cowboys' 1992, 93, and 95 Super Bowl titles. And today in 2016, Toronto Maple Leafs rookie Austin Matthews became the first player in the modern era to score four goals in his first NHL game. He was the number one pick in the NHL draft that year and certainly lived up to the hype in his first game on the ice in the NHL.
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0: You're listening to the 2026 Radio Hall of Fame Induction Ceremony, recorded on Thursday, October 8th from Chicago. 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
1: The next one is for Chicago, Fred Winston. 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WFYR, WMAQ, WCFL, WJMK, WLUP, WLS-FM. I'm doing alphabet soup up here, man. I'm tired. You've been on so many stations and affected this city in such a positive way. And Chicago, Fred Winston was probably on your station at some point. A baritone you knew in 1 second, quick wit. Every listener felt like he was talking to them. Top 40 oldies, adult contemporary, personality mornings, he did it all. If you grew up in this city, Fred Winston was the soundtrack. And tonight, Chicago gets to say thank you. Here is his friend and colleague, Chicago's very own Dean Richards.
2: 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Here comes my boy, Clarence Carter, time to leap away.
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3: 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Bang a gong.
5: There were lots of us who were influenced by Fred's big voice and his wit and style and that boundless energy and creativity like no other. 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
6: Fred was among giants. He was an equal during the greatest explosion of creativity radio has seen. And while the term shock jock hadn't been coined then, Fred was widely known as the king of the double entendre. Barely a morning would go by that everyone in Chicago wouldn't be saying, "Did you hear what Fred Winston said today?"
7: She was going to get a ticket, and she said, couldn't I buy a ticket to the state police ball? And the officer said, "I'm sorry, the state police don't have balls."
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9: Hi, this is John Guerin. In 1974, I left CBS-FM in New York as program director to come to WLS as program director. I get to Chicago, they don't know me, and I don't know them. But Fred was doing morning, and I just marveled over his big voice, which was just full of life.
5: Fred's longtime newsman and partner in crime in the popular feature Choose Your News, Lyle Dean.
10: It started as an accidental feature and blossomed into a daily feature that more than once threatened our jobs. However, thanks to then program director John Guerin, who saw the value in it from an audience standpoint, he saved our jobs more than once.
7: The cost of providing a partridge and a pear tree along the other, fowl and assorted collection of
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7: wenches. 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
11: Is this a hand job?
7: Oh.
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5: Former suit Dave Martin, Fred's close personal friend for 50 years, and his program director twice.
10: Things you may not know about Fred Winston. While doing mornings, he had a side gig, working nights as a player in the Chicago blues scene, where he was a respected drummer. He's a world-class photographer. After being interviewed by Fred, it was show business icon Mel Brooks who said, "I know funny, and that guy's funny." Let us celebrate this true original, the gentleman who boldly put the F-U in fun.
7: One of the cardinal rules of broadcasting is never waste a body function off the air.
13: Oh, no.
7: I've made a career out of this. I know this stuff.
1: Chicago's own Fred Winston.

well fertilized, isn't it? Well, thanks for coming tonight, everyone, to this. Actually, before I get underway, would you join me in wish a speedy recovery to one of our guests tonight, who earlier today was mugged, robbed, and slightly injured in the parking lot downtown. He's an out-of-town group general manager. Mugger's got his watch, rings, $250 in cash, and $4,000 in trade. You know how it works. What an incredible honor this indictment. Thanks to the Radio Hall of Fame, the members board, nice to see so many familiar faces. I hope the second wine doesn't mess with the meds. If you listen closely, you can hear the arteries hardening. Retirement, here it is, 80 years old. Sometimes you feel 25, other times you feel like you've got Sam Kinison in your giblets. Nothing is surprising anymore here at 80. There are times when it seems like the only thing going on is the race between the earlobes and the nuts. Waiting to see which one hits the ankles first. Find yourself screaming, "Come on, lefty." Bob Dylan writes about 80. At last, he says, you've got an understanding of something that might have altered everything in the past. It is still a time of creativity. There's no clock on it. Last one of these gigs I did was for radio columnist Gary Deeb, who dubbed me the pioneer of the single.

To this day, I still wave at a U-Haul trailer when it goes by, thinking, oh, look, another radio guy leaving town. So it was both a surprise and a thrill to be selected to the Radio Hall of Fame class of 2026 that so many industry professionals thought my work was significant of recognition. I truly am humbled. If I inspired those who chose to perform, I am deeply honored. And to those who inspired me, my undying gratitude. And now, the thank yous. Dick Biondi, it's all your fault. I wouldn't be here without the on-air brilliance of those who helped make it all work. Lyle Dean, Catherine Johns, the late Jim Johnson. Their genius and professionalism was untethered and razor sharp. I apologize for dragging you into the vortex of radio hell. But wasn't it fun? The programmers, Mike McCormick, Tommy Edwards, John Guerin, David Martin, Charlie Lake, Dave Logan, Jan Jeffries, Todd Manley. Thanks to Dean Richards, Tim Sabian, Lissa and Brant Miller, Lon Helton, Chuck Knapp, Sean Dyan, Steve McFarland, Ted Smucker and crew, and my radio brother Kipper McGee, who put it all together. To all the Fries, the listeners, and to all the greats, the near greats, and the not so greats. Finally, my lovely wife, Suzanne, thank you. To my rock, who keeps it all together. So here's a toast. Thank you. Here's a toast to the 3:15 a.m. alarm clock, the hookers at Winchell's Donuts. Hey, you want a date? No. The pile of newspapers, the gig, and the absurdity in all of its splendor. If you're going to try, go all the way. There's no other feeling like that. Thank you very much. God bless.

0: Something you said. Yeah. It was the nuts. Before we go any further, I do want to take a moment to honor a group of radio legends who cannot be here tonight. The Radio Hall of Fame named its 2026 Class of Legends on August 3rd. They were chosen by the nominating committee, which meets every year to honor those who gave radio so much and who are no longer with us. Their place in the hall began the day they were named. Tonight, as we say their names, we remember their contributions to a medium that we all love and the joy that they brought to our lives, both to us and to fans and audiences everywhere. As co-chair Dennis Green put it, their extraordinary careers have helped define the history and enduring impact of radio. Here are your 2026 legends.
1: 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These full inductions recognize the talents and contributions to the radio industry by individuals with a posthumous enshrinement into the Radio Hall of Fame. B. Mitchell Reed was one of our industry's true innovators. He helped to shape the sound of Top 40 radio in the 50s. A decade later, he saw the potential value of FM radio stations before many others did, creating a progressive rock music format. On and off the air, B. Mitchell Reed brought genius and ingenuity to the radio in New York City and Los Angeles, with many following his trend-setting ways in other cities. B. Mitchell played a pivotal role in introducing the Beatles to America by obtaining advanced recordings and exclusive interviews that only further amplified Beatlemania in 1964. Off the air, Duke Wright was a pioneering broadcaster whose vision helped to build a most successful family-owned radio broadcasting company. Relying on the inspiration by his parents, who were also local market broadcasters in Wausau, Wisconsin, Duke Wright's leadership included a priority for local community involvement on the part of each member of the team at Midwest Communications. Their commitment to investing in people and community led them to become one of the nation's largest

0: privately held, family-owned radio groups by Duke Wright's leadership. Gary Kranz exemplified initiative and relationship building throughout his four-decade career in our industry. His executive skills are at work through his long tenure with MJI Broadcasting, and later at AM/FM Radio Networks, at Premier Networks, at Air America, and at Westwood One. He later went on to found Katz Media Group, advising broadcasters, technology companies, and media investors while continuing to champion innovation and new opportunities. His collegial approach with everyone he came into contact with is long remembered. Here in Chicago, Lynn Bremmer displayed a love affair with great music during his long tenure at 93XRT. A music director at first, and later the longest-running host for three decades, he helped define what a rock music radio station could be. His music curation was followed closely by industry peers for as long as he presented it, until his passing in 2023. Along the way, he openly expressed his friendship with listeners and reminded us all it's great to be alive. Less than 700 miles away, an on-air personality with a similar passion for music and the artists writing and performing it was mesmerizing rock music audiences. Pierre Robert was the heart and soul of 93.3 WMMR. Just ask the likes of Jon Bon Jovi, Dave Grohl, Eddie Vedder, or Mick Jagger, to name just four. Count the members of the Grateful Dead in that group as well. Finding his voice in San Francisco on progressive rock station KSAN-FM, Pierre became a citizen of Philadelphia. Day after day, year after year, he introduced music that mattered to his listeners and used his influence to raise awareness and funds for community causes. The Radio Hall of Fame also bestowed a Legends induction to longtime Boston area broadcaster Dale Dorman, recognizing his place among the great morning show hosts from this city. Polito Vega, known as El Rey de la Radio, also received a Legends induction. Born in Puerto Rico, Polito came to New York City and introduced salsa music to radio audiences. 5 decades later, his career embodied one of a cultural ambassador whose voice represented the passion and pride of the Latino community. Just south of here, in Hammond and Gary, Indiana, pioneering broadcaster Vivian Carter created her own following. She hosted evenings 6 nights a week, introducing songs from different music genres, from blues to gospel to jazz and the emerging sound of doo-wop. Chicago area listeners were just as entranced. Vivian Carter and her husband founded VJ Records, a major independent record label, the first successful black-owned record company in the U.S. In 1963, the company secured American distribution rights for the Beatles, selling more than 1 million copies of one of their early albums. Finally, a legend induction was bestowed to Wink Martindale. His career started early in Tennessee, where highlights included the first Elvis Presley interview on radio, timed with the release of That's All Right. His radio career in Los Angeles included prominent positions and rating success on 4 prominent radio stations. All the while, he began hosting television game shows and lending his music knowledge to his final radio format oversight, something that would become known industry-wide by the name Music of Your Life. Thank you for recognizing the talents of these individuals, and thank you to those attending tonight's festivities to honor these inductees and their...
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5: Some people say they've been in radio forever. Tom Kelly started at 16 in San Diego, and he's still on the air more than 60 years later. He built his legend across San Diego radio, KPRI, KGB, KCBQ, KFMB-FM, then Los Angeles came calling. In 1997, he took over afternoons at K-Earth 101 in the slot left by the late Real Don Steele. Billboard Air Personality of the Year, two Emmy Awards for hosting children's television, a star on the Hollywood Walk of Fame, the California Music Hall of Fame, and in 2024, he wrote a book called All I Want to Do is Play the Hits. Today, he is still on the air. A name that became a sound. Here to introduce the Southern California Shotgun Tom Kelly is Lou Simon.
6: Shotgun Tom Kelly. And you better believe it, baby.

0: ballot for the Radio Hall of Fame. Are you voting on that, Gary?
1: I'm looking at the nominees. There's some really good names there, Howard. Shotgun Tom Kelly.
0: Oh, I'll vote for him.
2: Hey, it's Lou Simon from SiriusXM Satellite Radio. I have two jobs to do. One's harder than the other. The hard one is following an Art Bolo video, radio's best friend. Thank you, Art, for that. The easy part is talking about my friend Shotgun Tom Kelly. Now, does he belong in the Radio Hall of Fame? Absolutely. Why? Entertaining, effervescent, energetic. In San Diego and L.A. and now across America and Canada on SiriusXM, Shotgun Tom becomes part of the music. He is one of the reasons you tune in. He makes you smile because you know there's nowhere he'd rather be in the world than sitting in that air chair playing those records. You know, I submitted a quote for his book when it came out. It's something that my mom used to say. It's nice to be important. But it's more important to be nice. And Shotgun Tom checks off old boxes every day, every time. So, it is with great pride that I induct my colleague, my friend, a great radio personality, and a really great man, Shotgun Tom Kelly, into the Radio Hall of Fame. You better believe it, baby.

0: That's something else.
1: Bobby, thank you very much, man. That was cool. And I want to thank you, Lou. You know, those are very kind words. And I really appreciate your friendship and your leadership every day. Thank you, Lou. The video, excuse me, the video you saw, I don't want to correct you, Lou, but I have to do it. The video that you saw was produced by my creative team of Johnny Kay and Tony Pepper. Let's have a round for them. Now, I don't want to take anything away from the video, but it was produced by those guys. And included in the video is really some people very important to me. My wife, Linda. My son, Nick, Dr. Nick. My daughter, Melanie, who's an RN. And they are all here tonight for my induction. I also want to thank Dennis Green and Craig Kitchen. Man, what a bunch of great guys. And all the Hall of Fame team, and I saw how they worked so hard to organize the dinner to this event. Don't you think it's outstanding? Let's have a round of applause for them. Come on! And I want to congratulate to all my fellow inductees tonight. Congratulations to you all, really. And also I want to thank all my friends who traveled far away from here to come to Chicago. And I really appreciate all of you guys and girls who came today. I know it was an effort. Thank you so much. You know, on Sirius XM, 60s Gold, Channel 73, we have a wonderful bunch of personalities. These guys are great. We have a fantastic program director, Brian DiNicola. Great guy, man. Plus, our morning man, Flash Phelps and his funny farm, who's with us here today and tonight, and maybe a week from Tuesday, I don't know. Also, we have Dave Heffel, who does a great job with a 60 satellite survey, and we have a fellow Hall of Famer, my good friend, and probably yours if you lived in New York for any time, Pat St. John. Wow. Yeah. And the guy who loves his cars and automobiles, talking about Mike Kelly, who sets in for a lot of us and, of course, is on every weekend. Now, folks, I am humbled and I'm so pleased to now be in the National Radio Hall of Fame. Total surprise to me. It really was. And to be inducted at the same time as Charlie Van Dyke, my friend. Now, I got a quick little story about Charlie. In 1970, Charlie was program director of Boss Radio 136 KGB in my hometown, San Diego. Well, I was working in Bakersfield at the time on Caffey Radio, and then on Saturday morning, I was Nemo the Clown, my first television children's show. And I heard about an opening at KGB. And I sent Charlie a demo tape. Now, I didn't know Charlie. Charlie's a big name, and I was a big fan of his from all of his work all over the country. Well, Charlie must have got the air check. Or maybe he didn't. I'm not sure. Anyway, one hot, sweaty, smoky, hot day in Bakersfield, I get a phone call. And on the other end of the line, it was the voice of Charlie Van Dyke. I was going, habba, habba, habba, habba, habba, habba. I couldn't believe it. Now, we all know that voice. So I'm going to see if I can get low enough and maybe have a few balls to do this. Anyway, here we go. Charlie got my cassette, and he says, you know, I think it was really good. Well, I'm not sure. Well, in the next couple of weeks, Shotgun, I'm going to be coming up to Bakersfield, and I'm going to hear you on the air, so you better sound good. Whew, that was a lot of pressure. Well, a week later, Charlie showed up in beautiful Bakersfield. We went out to dinner, and Charlie asked me one thing. He says, Shotgun, how bad do you want to come to KGB? And I said, Charlie, more than anything in this world. And at that point, Charlie extended his hand. He said, welcome to KGB. Charlie believed in me and gave me my first big gig back home in a major market. I'm sorry. But you know, had that never have happened, if Charlie never would call me and give me that job, none of you in this room would have ever known who Shotgun Tom is. And I'm glad he did. And then here's another thing. After KGB, I went on to San Diego's KCBQ and B100, 20 years at K-Earth 101 in Los Angeles, and now 8 years and counting at Sirius XM 60s Gold, Channel 73. Now get this. While I was at K-Earth, I had another chance to work with Charlie. Charlie was the morning man. I was the afternoon guy. And it was a thrill, a real thrill, to work the second time with my friend and hero, Charlie Van Dyke. Now, before I go, I also would like to thank the National Radio Hall of Fame and all the members who voted for me. And I want to thank my family. They thank you very much. So all I have to do is... You better believe it, baby. Thank you, everybody.

0: Our next inductee started as a stand-up comedian. Somewhere along the way, he became one of the biggest morning shows in America. The Ricky Smiley Morning Show is syndicated nationally. Through Reach Media, it's heard across more than 60 markets, characters, comedy, zero filter. Listeners don't just tune in, they come back. He's an actor. He's a TV personality. He's got a really great suit. Looking good, Ricky. BET gave us a look behind the mic with Ricky Smiley for real. And he's an outspoken advocate for his community and for his home of Birmingham, Alabama. Here to introduce him is the man who leads Reach Media and Radio One, Alfred Liggins.
1: 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In 2004, we acquired the Tom Joyner Morning Show, which was serving the black adult audience nationwide. At the same time, we had been syndicating the Steve Harvey Show from our Los Angeles station back to our Dallas market. But Steve was transitioning out of Dallas, and I asked him if he had a recommendation for someone who could take his place. We weren't simply looking for someone who was funny and entertaining. We were looking for someone who understood how to build a genuine connection with the community and understood the powerful role radio can play as the glue that brings our community together. Steve's recommendation was Ricky Smiley. Many actors and comedians have tried their hand at radio, but very few have mastered the art of connecting with and holding the attention of a large audience. And we were looking for something else as well. Someone who would make radio his first priority, not simply another platform or a side hustle. Ricky was committed to winning. He was determined to succeed in radio and make it to the top. I told him that if he could win the ratings battle in Dallas, we would syndicate his show and give him the opportunity to build his platform across the country. Well, Ricky did exactly what he said he would do. He won in Dallas, and the rest, as they say, is radio history. Today, Ricky Smiley is so much more than the comedian and actor we first met. He has become an unmatched community communicator, a philanthropist, a two-time Marconi Award winner, and now a 2026 Radio Hall of Fame inductee, all while still in the prime of his career. Ricky has proven that when talent, determination, authenticity, and a genuine commitment to community come together, extraordinary things can happen. So America, look out. There is a new sheriff in town, and his name is Ricky Smiley. Ricky, congratulations on this incredible and well-deserved honor. We are enormously proud of everything you have accomplished and proud to have been part of your journey and proud to continue to call you our partner. Congratulations, my friend.

How y'all doing? Thank y'all so much for the opportunity. I don't want to stand. He told me not to stand behind the podium because he said he liked my suit. No, I'm just kidding. No, first, Alfred, thank you so much for the opportunity. All of my mentors, Alfred Liggins, Steve Harvey, David DeBose out of Birmingham. I don't know if you noticed, I used to drive from Birmingham to Tuscaloosa, 55 miles, to do radio for free for the opportunity to be on the airways on the Buck Wild Morning Show with Buck Wild in Africa. And then I was on Rest in Peace to Doug Banks. I was on the Doug Banks Morning Show with Dee Dee McGuire, Coco Brother, and Biz Markie. Rest in peace to Doug Banks. David Cantor, Dion, everybody, Paul Anderson, and my beautiful, fun co-host, the first female rapper to sell over 1 million records in the building, the one and only Chicago's own, Da Brat. I want to thank my parents for being here. I want to thank my kids, and my granddaughter is here, Denver. I'm so excited. Radio is the cornerstone of the community, and I'm really dedicated to the listeners. I remember when my son passed away on a Sunday, I got a call and said, hey, take as much time you need. This was 3 years ago. And I laid in the bed Monday and Tuesday. My son's funeral was the following Saturday. And that Wednesday, I said, you know, I'm going to get up. I'm going to go do radio, you know, because it's not about me. Someone else out there lost a son in Chicago, in Dallas, all over the country, who need to hear my voice to have some comfort for them, to make it about the listeners. And I did radio for the rest of the week. And I even did a thing at the Salvation Army that Friday, that Wednesday before my son's service. And that's what dedication and commitment, going to bed on time. Radio is not a job, it's a lifestyle. You know, getting in the bed at 7:30, going to sleep, waking up, no alarm clock, discipline, structure. It's serious business because people depend on you to get to work. You make people feel better. When we get on that microphone to tell jokes and tell the news and talk about pop culture, somebody is really looking forward to listening to us on the radio, whether we bring in comedy, whether we bring in sports, whether we bring in news. And thank you, Rock T, was with me from day one, my sports guy over there. So we're just excited and grateful for the opportunity. David DeBose gave me my first job, $16,000 a year. That was the best $16,000. Man, listen, I was excited for that little check, man. We didn't have the internet to do show prep. You had to pull you had a stack of paper. We would go through the papers and get the stories. That was a lot of fun. And then we had an air check session every single day when we got off the air. My first program director, Mickey Johnson. Radio is a lot of fun. Radio still is so exciting, especially if you're working in Atlanta, because you have all the celebrities coming through and the reality show stars. So now we in the podcasting. So it's a lot of fun. I know my speech is all over the place. I don't like to write stuff down. I'm just, hey, that ADHD, that Adderall, baby, come on. Yes, sir. You got to get it. shout out to Delilah. I play hip hop music and R&B, but I listen to Delilah at night. Yeah, man. Hey, I love when men in their 60s call in, still in love with their girlfriend from the third grade. She's divorced with 7 kids, and Delilah play Air Supply. I listen to my kids were raised on Delilah, I just love good radio. David Cantor, thank you for the opportunity. Kobe Cole, thank you for the opportunity. Kathy Hughes, the founder of Radio One. If I don't say her name, I'm gonna get that phone call in the morning. Hey, y'all know that good old cussing out ain't no joke, man. How many of us had it, man? She always on me, man. But I just appreciate Steve and Alfred for the correction. I thank you for the
for the, you know, for helping me with the structure, because it took a minute to get me, going, to get me, you know, hey, you got to do this a certain way, do it the right way. And I bought in, and here we are. I didn't expect to ever be in the Radio Hall of Fame. I was just getting up, going to work every morning and doing comedy clubs on the weekend, walking through the kitchen, and you see the shrimp and the hot wings, everything, and walking across the slippery floor to get to the stage to perform. So I'm grateful for the opportunity, and God bless y'all. Every single person that voted for me and thought enough of me, thank you so much, and rest in peace to all of the Radio Hall of Fame, the legends. Rest in peace, and thank y'all so much, Paul. Everybody. Did I leave anybody out? Okay, black people. God, we just thank God. We can't do it without the Lord. Thank y'all so much. God bless y'all. Appreciate you.

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5: Good evening, American. Once upon a time, the astronauts of the International Space Station were given the first ever opportunity, the first ever opportunity, to receive a terrestrial broadcast. Only one. And the decision was theirs, and they chose Paul Harvey's. And even more remarkable to this generation looking back to that generation is no one questioned their choice. Why would they? I've heard it said that Marconi may have invented the radio, but but Paul Harvey showed us what to do with it. The airborne empire created mutually by Paul and Angel Harvey became the archway leading all the way from Marconi's contraption to your iPhone. But in the 17 years since Paul Harvey left the microphone, I've heard mostly two things from strangers and friends. First, we will always remember your dad. And second, but will the world? You see, we at Paul Harvey News, and yes, it lives even still, we have committed mainly throughout these 17 years to the purpose of gathering and organizing and restoring the archives and the artifacts associated with the biggest broadcast the world has ever known. Those include a great many fragments of broadcast history whose survival would surprise you, and thousands upon thousands of hours of audio and video, and a significant portion of all that ought to wind up in the most logical place, in the Museum of Broadcast Communications. What is being built here is something this country, for all its cultural awareness, has not yet seen. America's home for the media arts. A national public institution devoted to telling the full story of how mass media, radio, television, now digital media, of how they collectively became one of the nation's defining art forms. For here, on this ground, will be shown how that art has informed us, entertained us, connected us, changed our shared experience, and how it will evolve in the yet-to-be-written chapters of broadcasting. I've learned, as many of you here in this room, that what is not shared is lost. And the stories, the voices, the innovations of generations deserve a permanent home. So the next incarnation of this museum will be a place where those legacies proudly live on, not simply to remember the past, but to inspire broadcasters and creators and storytellers yet to come. Right now, as we stand here, I know of no other place like this anywhere. It must go on from here. So I encourage you to join me to make those dreams come true. After all, the eyes and the ears of all the broadcast industry are on you. Good day.
0: Our last inductee tonight has fingerprints on this entire industry, sitting in this room. I love him. There's been a couple times. He's called me once and he said, "Are you sure you want to do Dancing with the Stars?" He then had my back once when I was fined $1 million by the FCC after he talked to our attorneys. But he's had my back so many times in so many ways. Bob Pittman is the chairman and CEO of iHeartMedia, the largest. Yeah, clap for that. 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Before that, he was CEO of Time Warner, CEO of AOL Networks, and a founding partner of the Pilot Group. He co-founded MTV in 1981, the channel that changed how a whole generation heard music. Few people have touched both music video, digital audio like he has. Here to introduce him is Jarl Mahon, President Emeritus of NPR and former President and CEO.
6: Hi, I'm Jarl Mahon, longtime friend and colleague of Bob Pittman's. It wasn't that long ago Bob gave me a call and asked if I would do this video intro for the Radio Broadcasting Hall of Fame. But I was stunned that Bob hadn't been inducted into this thing 25 or 30 years ago. What's up with that? He's in the Advertising Hall of Fame, he's in the Internet Hall of Fame, the Cable TV Hall of Fame, and I'm pretty sure if there is such a thing, he's got to be in the Burning Man Hall of Fame. Bob has had a deep and lasting impact on our media, on our culture, and on those of us who have had the chance to work with him over the years. He's done it all. He started as a disc jockey in Mississippi to earn enough money to take flying lessons. He programmed some of the great radio stations in country and rock and roll, Pittsburgh, Detroit, Chicago, New York. He created MTV and VH1 and many other channels. He's put together a media company that syndicated television programming and also had a record label. We worked together on a television show on the NBC owned and operated stations in 1978. It was called Album Tracks, where we read music news, we played music videos. Bob produced and directed it, I wrote it, and we co-hosted it. And if you look it up on YouTube, you'll get a laugh, it's pretty funny. You'll love our hair. It was a predecessor to MTV, which Bob went on to create 3 years later. And that's when Bob asked me to join him again, which was another big break for me. You can ask him about the time we were doing flaming tequila shooters in Key West, and I set myself on fire. True story. Years later, when I was CEO of NPR and Bob was at iHeart, we worked together to form an informal group to help promote podcasting and other organizations raise our profile with advertisers. Bob has given me so many huge opportunities in this business, and he's always given me precise direction, guidance, and powerful advice. So thanks for being here tonight to help me celebrate a friend, a mentor, a boss, a colleague, a confidant, and truly a partner in crime, Robert W. Pittman.

Thank you. I realize I'm the last one, so maybe I should just say thank you and get off. You know, this is an amazing industry, and as I walk around the room tonight, I see people who've touched every part of my life. Fred Winston, Lon Helton, Arnie Granite, and on and on. And I realize what a community we have. I have had an incredibly fortunate life. Probably don't deserve it. I appreciate it. And the reason I have it is actually because of radio. I mean, I've been in a lot of other businesses, but you know where I learned those skills that I used there? Radio. It taught me how to think about math and magic, how to promote, how to make a dime look like a dollar, how to listen to the consumer, how to serve a community, how to care about something that had a higher purpose. I mean, when people need us and we're there, there's probably no greater charge than what we get off the radio. And I also, when I think about the business, I have to think about the lucky breaks. A couple of people talked about those tonight, and I have one. I do a podcast, and one of my favorite questions is, what was your improbable jump? What was the move you should not have been able to make, but because you made it, you're where you are today? And that was a guy named Charlie Warner. I don't know if people in the room remember Charlie. Thank you for Charlie. Charlie was the general manager of WMAQ in Chicago, and at my age, 20 years old, he hires me to come program WMAQ. That was probably put his career at severe risk. I mean, it was a crazy move. I mean, I can't imagine if somebody called today and said, hey, we got a 20-year-old kid's going to come program our stations in Chicago. You go, no, he's not. And Charlie did that and gave me that shot. And I went from 5 years earlier, I don't know, what was minimum wage then, $1.65 an hour, to being at WMAQ, and it changed my life. And I think about this business and just go, how many opportunities we've had to change people's lives, how many people have we touched, and I have to be appreciative for everybody in this industry for touching my life and giving me this kind of opportunity to have a wonderful life, and yes, a little bit of Burning Man. Thank you.

0: Let's congratulate one final time the 2026 inductees into the Radio Hall of Fame: Boomer Esiason, Charlie Van Dyke, Dennis Green, Helen Little, Fred Winston, Shotgun Tom Kelly, Ricky Smiley, and Bob Pittman. A special thank you to the Radio Hall of Fame Committee at the Museum of Broadcast Communications, led by Craig Kitchen, and the 2026 honoree, Dennis Green. Thanks to the amazing staff of the Fairmont here in downtown Chicago, and of course our sponsors, the Mix Group, Xperia, and every company and supporter whose name or logo you saw on the screens tonight. It has been a very memorable night. We will see you again next year when we host our next class of Radio Hall of Fame inductees. Thank you, everybody.
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6: As it roared ashore Friday night, claimed a fifth life on Sunday. Officials in western South Carolina say a tree crashed into a home, killing a 67-year-old man. Hurricane Isaias's remnants have been pouring rain in the northeast and the mid-Atlantic throughout the day on Sunday.
7: The effects, of course, being felt in the mid-Atlantic and the northeast. We've had a confirmed tornado on the ground earlier this morning in the Carolinas, and we still have 50 days left in hurricane season, and by the end of next week, we could see a little bit of tropical trouble once again brewing in the Gulf.
6: Fox Weather's Michael Estimeo's in the Gulf Shores of Alabama also saying,
7: talking hundreds of trees down, power lines littering the Gulf Coast states. It is going to take days for cleanup crews to restore things back to normal.
6: Hundreds of thousands of customers still without power across the South. A Saudi airport passenger terminal struck again one day after a Houthi attack killed 12, including an American. Sunday's attack killed one person and injured 11, Fox's Trey Yinks.
8: A very significant attack targeting the King Khalid International Airport in Riyadh. At least one ballistic missile slammed into Terminal 3 as it was packed with passengers. First responders rushing to the scene in ambulances and helicopters, evacuating many of the hundreds who were injured. This was the second such attack in just 48 hours and does raise questions about if the United States could come to the defense of Saudi Arabia and launch a new round of strikes against this Iranian proxy group.
6: President Trump says he's weighing whether the U.S. will join the Saudis in retaliating against the Houthis. The rebel group's attack Saudi airport reports at least five times since Tuesday. And the Milwaukee Brewers take game one of the NLCS over the Los Angeles Dodgers in Milwaukee Sunday night, winning 2-1. Game two will be Monday night at 5 p.m. Eastern time on Fox. 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
6: Pope Leo's revealed on Sunday that he'll undergo surgery to remove a nodule found on his lungs.
12: He thanked everyone around the world for their spiritual support and prayers.
13: Dearest, recently during some medical examinations, doctors found a localized nodule in my lung. It was detected at a very early stage and is well contained.
12: This 71-year-old has no previous health problems and is considered physically active, enjoying sports with weekly tennis matches and swimming sessions. The Vatican says the surgery is scheduled for next week, with an expected recovery time of roughly a week. The surgery will likely take place at Rome's Gemelli Hospital, where his predecessor, Pope Francis, and popes before him were treated. There's a special apartment there for pontiffs.
6: We're learning more about the man accused of ambushing and killing a Philadelphia police officer this weekend. It happened on Saturday. Fox's CB Cotton.
14: Court records show Eric Lewis was arraigned on a slew of charges, and he's now being held without bail. He had prior arrests for gun, drug, and assault charges between 2013 and 2018, according to court filings that also show he received only probation for these crimes. A local labor union confirming to Fox that Lewis was an employee of the Philadelphia Water Department. Now he faces more than 70 charges in connection with the killing of Officer Shane Sieber, a second officer who was seriously injured, and nine other officers who were fired on.
6: And President Trump announcing Sunday that Russia and Ukraine agreed to a ceasefire and attacking each other's energy infrastructures, but neither country's confirmed the deal. The president also pressuring Ukraine to choose a new leader. Republican Senator Tom Tillis of North Carolina responding to that on NBC's Meet the Press.
15: The president needs to realize that tens of thousands of people have died over this illegal invasion. And I get it that he may be frustrated, but he needs to understand who the good guys are in this disagreement.
6: I'm Ted Lindner, and this is Fox News.
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0: beautiful crowd out here today in Dallas, Texas. Not so beautiful on the set of Will Kane Country, Vince August, fresh off a plane from New York City, and Tim Young hanging out with us today, now a native Texan. What's up, fellas?
1: I'm telling you, I absolutely love this state fair. I think I have fallen in love about 8 times just looking to my right. I think I already bought a pickup truck and a cow, and I'm taking it back to New Jersey.
2: the Oklahoma football team brought their truck, how dare they, drove their truck by here just before you showed up. And the booze from everyone around, I just love it.
0: I don't know how many people here have a vested interest in what's going to happen tomorrow. The police are making their way down the boulevard, hopefully chasing that Oklahoma van. So let's make sure that we can see at least where this crowd stands today. So let me just see. I'll give you the cue. You give me a response. Texas!
1: Seen you this happen.
0: Boys, this is the largest state fair in these United States of America, because of course it should be the state of Texas. Can you give me, as a top 5 quiz, a pop quiz for Tim Young and Vince August, the 5 biggest fairs in the USA?
2: Iowa's got to be one.
0: Iowa, says Tim Young, is one of the 5 biggest fairs. Iowa does not. Iowa comes in at number 5 with 1.1 million visitors. Can you name another one, Vince August?
1: I'm going to go Tennessee.
0: Tennessee does not make the top 5 biggest fairs in the country.
2: New York.
0: It reads as follows. This is not New York. So. At number 5 is the Iowa State Fair with 1.1 million visitors. At number 4, the Big E, as it's called, in Massachusetts.
2: Wow.
0: 1.5 million visitors. At number 3, the State Fair of Minnesota, 1.9 million visitors. At number 2, the largest state fair in the country, the State Fair of Texas, 2.5 million visitors. And the largest fair in the country is also in the state of Texas. It's the Houston Livestock and Rodeo Show at 2.7 million visitors.
2: Strong.
0: This is, as it should be, the largest state fair in the country. And 200,000 people will be here tomorrow for Texas OU. You guys ever been to the Red River Rivalry?
1: I have not. I've watched it as a fan. I think it's one of those games in college football, like Florida, Georgia, that you just watch because of the tradition of the game.
0: Florida, Georgia, Alabama, Auburn, Army, Navy, Ohio State, Michigan, Texas, Texas A&M, and Texas OU. It's a beautiful scene at the Cotton Bowl. It'll be divided right down the middle, literally at the 50-yard line. Half of the stadium crimson and cream, half of the stadium burnt orange. And it's, of course, surrounded by this, the State Fair of Texas. Carnival rides, deep fried everything, beer, people, fun.
2: The home of the corn dog. I didn't realize the corn dog was actually invented here at the Texas State Fair.
0: And now the corn dog seems quaint because we're frying everything from Oreos to Twix and everything in between.
2: Seriously, even the Fox News hats here, by the way. Cool. If you're not picking up the Will Kane merch here, look at this. You got a cowboy
3: hat.
2: He's
3: selling everything.
2: No, these are actually free for people who come out.
3: He's like that. He's like Gene Simmons of Kiss. He's got his brand on everything.
0: Well, look at this beautiful environment that Fox has created for us here at the State Fair. We do have new swag, Will Kane Country, all caps and hats.

0: Prescott. And then Dak Prescott turned around and the guy said, you heard me. Embarrassing. Was embarrassing for the Dallas Cowboys. Probably not as embarrassed as I will be trying to beat you, Vince August, in that dead hang challenge. How long can you go? What is the over-under on a dead hang?
1: It depends on the bar, obviously. Now, listen, to be fair to you, I do these anyway as part of my workout. So on average, I think I could probably get to a minute and a half.
0: Once. Somebody just took the dead hang challenge. They went 30 seconds. Right.
1: But the bar could be a different bar than what I'm used to using.
2: Oh, okay. We'll see. Talking about regulation bar size.
1: Yeah, we want to get chalk. We want to get all kinds
2: of... All I hear is excuses from Vince.
0: The bar does look like it's fairly wide.
1: It is a wide bar.
0: It's going to put a lot of tension on the grip. Look at that guy. He can't even close his grip.
1: Yeah, and it's going to be tougher for you because...
0: Because I've got little girl hands.
1: Yes, you don't have calluses. Look at these things. I'm built like a lobster.
0: Welcome to Texas. Is this your first time to Texas?
1: No, this is my third time in Dallas. I have to tell you, the people here every time I come are amazing. Nice. Like if you do New York City, San Gennaro, when you get there, you go to one of the cars, it's like, hey, welcome to San Gennaro, now go home. It's immediately that. The people here are amazing. I have to say, everything about this, it is huge, but it really is amazing.
2: Everybody's nice except for the security when they wouldn't let me in here this morning. Yeah. They looked at me and they're like, come on, man, you're not with that guy. He talks anything.
0: No, I'm on air, I promise.
2: I look like a liberal agitator. I need to maybe up my dress.
1: Yeah. They heard my accent, they're like, no.
0: Yeah, no. Happy Columbus Day, by the way. It's coming up for you.
1: Are you saying it sincerely?
0: Oh, I mean, what do you
1: mean? Is there an Italian day coming?
0: There's no Italian day. It's like your national holiday, right? Happy Columbus Day. They're trying to take it from you.
1: I don't get crazy over Columbus Day.
0: Mamdani wants to take away, Little Italy. You're going to lose Columbus Day.
1: You know, I don't know if you can relate as a Texan, but there are so many great Italians. It's hard to just pick one day to celebrate.
0: Really? Oh. Where do you go after Columbus?
1: Oh, we could go Michelangelo. We can go artists. We're doing Italians. You want an American Italian? We could go.
0: He's the
1: sports.
0: One that made a differentiation between Italians and Americans.
1: We can go sports. We can go Joe DiMaggio. I'm going to say Joe Montana. I'm going to baptize him as an Italian, whether he is or not, because it sounds Italian.
2: You're just looping people in.
1: Yes.
2: That's fine.
0: We're going to take a few questions from the audience. They've been brought in. I want to integrate the Wilisha live in person today into Will Kane Country.
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10: I'm Gianna Gelosi with your Fox True Crime Minute. Delphi murderer Richard Allen is appealing his 130-year sentence for killing two Indiana middle school girls, blaming psychosis from solitary confinement for his repeated confessions to his wife. Now his attorney wants a new trial. The 54-year-old was found guilty in 2024 of murdering eighth graders Abigail Williams and Liberty German, who were just 13 and 14 when their bodies were found in 2017 with their throats slit on a hiking trail in Delphi, Indiana. Allen repeatedly confessed to prison guards and psychologists as well.

0: several times to his wife, Kathy, in person, phone calls, letters. Allen's attorneys are now seeking to overturn his conviction, arguing he only confessed because he became severely mentally ill while locked in solitary confinement, where they say he smashed his head against cell walls, bathed in his toilet, ate paper, and covered his face in cell walls and feces. The judges will rule at a later date. 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I'm Gianna Gelosi with your Fox True Crime Minute.
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5: 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In a 1990 interview, Albert gave his impression of President Lyndon Johnson.
6: 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He would yell at his office staff. He'd even yell at members of Congress.
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1: Why don't we walk through, though, take a minute to walk through some of the biggest news stories of the day. We'll start here in Texas. For the last 12 days, it appears that Senate candidate James Tallarico has disappeared from the campaign trail. He's nowhere to be found. There's a lot of rumors flying around about what's happened. Why is he no longer campaigning? With less than 30 days to go until an election, it's an odd thing to drop off of the campaign trail. What's going on with Tallarico?
2: You look at me because I'm the one that can get sued. I have heard that he had a mental breakdown and he's been committed somewhere. But, I mean, there's no proof of that. I saw the story in the New York Post yesterday that there is a STD diarrhea going around. maybe. Who knows? But I will say this. As far as the media coverage goes with this, if Donald Trump goes missing for like 36 hours, they're saying, oh, my gosh, he's sick. He's at Walter Reed. He's dying. Blah, blah, blah, this and that. 12 days is a very long time in one of the most prominent races in this country. Something big is going on. And, of course, our friends on the other side just aren't paying attention to anything that's going on with them.
3: I think it's strategy. I think he sees himself ahead in some of the polls that I've seen. And sometimes the best way to stay ahead is to do nothing. I think the strategy at this point, and look, we saw it with Biden. The strategy became let Donald Trump do his thing, and I'm going to gain by watching him fall. And I think that could be the strategy here of, you know what, let me do nothing. I have a lead. Let me just protect it. It's almost like playing prevent offense. You know, we're just going to take a couple knees and see if we can get across.
2: On the other side of this, too, Ken Paxton hasn't stopped working. His office has been, like, prosecuting and going after everything that has been affecting Texans daily in the middle of everything that's going on. So that is a terrible strategy if that's what they're doing with Tallarico.
3: But is he behind? I mean, in the polls, what we've seen, Paxton is behind. He is trailing.
1: The polls suggest a variation between Paxton being behind by 3-4 points versus a virtual dead heat. It doesn't really matter to me because I don't trust a single poll.
3: Right.
1: There, a little bit later today on the Will Cain Show on the Fox News Channel, we'll have Governor Greg Abbott on the program. Governor Greg Abbott is reportedly in a dead heat with Gina Hinojosa in the race for governor of the state of Texas. I don't believe for a second that that race is a dead heat. He is a three-term governor. There is no way that an upstart Democrat is ready to turn this state blue. So if I draw a line here and say, this is an indication that I cannot trust polls, why would I stop at that one poll? It bleeds over into every poll, not just in the state of Texas. It's across the country. I don't trust any polls. The rumors are, as you said, Tim, I've heard all the same rumors. The Tallarico campaign is saying that he has the flu, and he has dropped out of the campaign trail to get medical treatment. And then there has been suggestions as well that he is playing with the lead.
3: Yeah.
1: If he is playing with the lead, if this is what he's chosen to do, he's done that in the face of suggesting, hey, I'd like to debate you, Ken Paxton. He's issued that challenge. I want to debate you, Ken Paxton. That's not the actions of a man who suggests he's in the lead and then at the same time drops off the campaign trail. And if he is playing with the lead, if he is playing prevent offense, that is something we've never seen before in politics. I'm so far ahead in a swing state, not a swing state, a state we're trying to make a swing state, one we would hope to turn purple. I'm so far ahead that I don't even have to try. I'm not buying that from Tallarico.
3: But that's what Biden did. That's what Biden did against
1: Trump. I have a different set of circumstances.
3: Yeah. Granted, there was COVID. There was a lot of things going on. But if you are Tallarico and you do have a lead, the other thing that you're thinking about is, look, in midterms, when you have the president not on the ballot, you know that there tends to be a bigger turnout for the other party. So he could be relying upon that, look, maybe there is an excitement in the Republican Party to come out and vote. We know we have more excitement. So you know what? It's better to not make a mistake than have an unforced error.
1: Meanwhile, in the other big Senate race that everybody's watching, Abdul El-Sayed debated last night against Mike Rogers. Inside the debate and outside the debate, when reporters are asking him questions, he's been put into a very difficult position, a position of his own choosing. And it's made very simple. When someone says, hey, who do you consider a greater threat to America? That's the question as it's framed. Who do you consider to be a bigger threat to America? Israel or Iran? And this is a question that cannot be answered, will not be answered, has not been answered by Abdul El-Sayed.
2: Yeah, to me, you know, everyone around him seems to have loved that 9/11 happened. I mean, this guy seems to be the most anti-American, pro-Muslim candidate in American history. And he cannot, there was a student a couple of weeks ago who said, hey, my family was hunted down by the IRGC. Can you denounce that? And he wouldn't do that. This is a problem. the fact that this is a reasonable candidate for the left should scare everyone at this point. But he's never going to deny Iran. He's never going to support America, or honestly, it doesn't seem like he'll support America or our allies.
3: Well, the weird thing about his stance in Iran is also that he's attacked Barack Obama as being a failed president. I mean, we know that there's a tweet out there or something where he said that. And the one thing that he can't deny is each administration, whether it's been Barack Obama having the Iran deal, we saw Kamala Harris in during her election and during her campaign, when she was asked, what's the biggest threat in the world? She didn't say China. She didn't say Russia. She said Iran. So to ignore Iran as a problem, I think is, you know, it just flies in the face of what we all know. So it's not
1: a difficult calculation.
3: Right.
1: Even if you think the United States is an overly devoted ally to the state of Israel,
3: right,
1: even if you think there is an unjust war in Iran, it is not a difficult decision to answer the question of who is a greater threat to America. One side has funded terrorism, undoubtedly, and killed American soldiers and launched missiles all throughout the Middle East, and the other is not free from criticism, but is an ally of the United States. This is not a tough or hard call.
3: And again, 12 years as opposed to 6 years of Trump, 12 years under Democratic presidents, 6 years under Trump, they've all dealt with the issue of Iran. So it's not as if this is a new issue that just arose with the recent military action with Iran. This has been ongoing for a long time. And then if you can even say dating back again, and we've heard this all the way to 1979, when there was the original Iran crisis. So this is not a new topic. This is not novel to just this military action with Israel.
1: All right, let's take a quick break from the news. I want to return in a moment to a few top stories of today, but I want to bring into the program now our boy Two-A-Days Dan, who's made his way to Texas, and from what I understand is already super happy to be here. This is your favorite thing you've ever been to, the State Fair.
0: I walked into this place, and it was like nothing I've ever seen in my life. I'm from Connecticut, and we don't have things like this. There is so much food, so much atmosphere. It's insane, and it feels like Disney World for, like, adults.
1: Dan halfway wants to move to the state of Texas. He has his beautiful, lovely, liberal wife somewhere in the vicinity here in Texas. So he's got an uphill climb, a hard sales pitch at home.
0: That's true.
1: And I'm not sure the State Fair of Texas is going to be your first piece of evidence.
0: Austin.
1: On. See? Texas.
0: Yeah.
1: All right, Dan, do this for me, would you? Lorenzo, you ready to work? Here's what we're going to do. We're going to spin that camera. Dan, you're going to carry that microphone. You're going to head over right there. Just spin it right there behind you, Lorenzo. And you're going to go to Robin, who is in the audience. She's ready to talk. She's nervous, but she's ready to talk. Robin told me a moment ago that she wrote in a question, but I'm sitting here thinking, as she's standing here, why should we read her question when she's perfectly capable herself of talking? First of all, hi, Robin.
4: Wasn't ready for this.
5: Glad I brought my glasses.
1: Glad to have you out here. Where are you from, Robin?
4: I am from a small town called Miller Grove, Texas.
1: Yes.
4: Which is an hour and a half east of here. Population's about 300. Small town.
1: Beautiful.
4: So my question is, what is one truth about America today that you believe people are afraid to say out loud?
1: One truth about America today that people are afraid to say out loud. Good question, Robin. Before I answer, and I'm being honest, I'm buying myself just a little bit of time. Do you have an answer to your own question?
4: I can't hear.
1: Do you have an answer to your own question?
4: An answer? No, I don't have an answer. That's why I'm asking you.
1: It seems like the kind of question, it's a great question, but it seems like the kind of question of somebody who's been thinking about this, who feels like something's been lost, that a truth has been hidden, and that people need to remember about America.
3: I have an answer to that question.
4: I'm asking you because what I think is just because of the whole split parties is what I'm thinking. They're afraid because one is afraid to go conservative like me because of all the backlash. So that's why... That's the question.
1: Okay.
4: You know where I'm going with that?
1: I do. Okay. Yeah. Thank you, Robin. Mm-hmm. Is this your mother?
4: Yes, it's my mom.
1: And thank you to your mother who says she watches us every day at 3 o'clock.
4: I do.
1: Thank you so much. Mm-hmm. Okay. What is the one truth about America that you feel like people have forgotten that they would need to remember about this country? First, Vince August.
2: I have an answer for that question. My answer to that question is we have a lot more in common than we think we do, and we are focused on differences because I think most people want the same thing. Most people want to wake up in the morning, they want to be able to go to work, they want to be able to take care of their family, come home at night, feel safe, be able to go on vacations, have health care insurance. We all have the same basic wants and needs. I think we've all been fed things that make us feel that we're more divided than what we are. And I think we have to find a way to get back to understanding we have those things in common so we can sit down and bridge the divide and talk to each other.
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12: This is Fox on Health. It's important for young people, especially in adolescents, to build healthy relationships with their peers. Experts say a life without those positive connections can expose them to potential mental health challenges. The World Health Organization defines adolescence as the phase of life between childhood and adulthood, from ages 10 to 19, calling it a unique stage of human development and an important time for laying the foundations of good health. Hannah Schachter, an associate professor of psychology at Wayne State University, says relationships are a key part of an adolescent's well-being, and those with positive friendships tend to show lower risk for things like depression, even physical health symptoms or academic difficulties, both in the short term and sometimes even into adulthood. She also says one potential positive from social media is that it's another way for young people to interact and build connections. For more health news, go to foxnewshealth.com. 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
14: Roger, the clock is operating. We're underway. A little bumpy along about here. Roger, Zero G, and I feel fine. Capsule is turning around. Oh, that view is tremendous.
15: Let me ask you one simple question. Do you, Ambassador Zorin, deny that the USSR has placed and is placing medium and intermediate range missiles and sites in Cuba? 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
22: Temperatures being 30 degrees above average.
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0: I'm Ashley Dvorkin with a Fox Celebrity Profile with Ken Jeong and Aaron Andrews, hosts of Fox's 99 to Beat. There's one key strategy to winning the $1 million prize.
5: The ice game is back, where you have the block of ice where you have to melt. It's leveled up. I think that's just become the most iconic game of the series so far.
0: So we're keeping some staples.
5: They're keeping some staples, but leveling up the stakes and making it harder.
0: How much fun is it for you to just find out even the names of the games? Because I'm reading through the list. And
13: how about having to say some of them out loud to contestants?
0: On this set, it's a blast even before cameras start rolling.
5: While we're doing the show, there's another group of people that are constantly beta testing these games.
0: Well, also sounds like a really fun job.
13: They'll come in the night before and be like, wait till you see this game. And they'll describe it to us. We think to ourselves, this is ridiculous. Yeah. But then when you see it unfold, it's made for TV.
5: So emotional.
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0: Welcome back to Will Kane Country.
1: I thought this one was good. What's a popular opinion you think people are afraid to publicly disagree with?
2: A popular opinion that people are...
1: They think people are afraid to disagree with in public.
2: Oh, but I think there's so many.
1: I know.
2: I think that I'm honestly having that fight this morning. If I'm being real with you, my hours leading up to this are fighting about pushing back on a popular opinion that is untrue.
1: Right.
2: And it's unpopular to tell the truth. If you want me to be, and I don't want to get too serious, but it's about the Cornell 7. And the Cornell 7 evidence continues to come in. And we now have the latest text messages from the purported supposed victim in the day after the event. And these text messages suggest this is over. Not just a criminal investigation, but a civil suit. This is over. I couldn't craft a more obvious recognition of consent than what I saw this morning in her texts. I don't want to use the language. People are sensitive about the things that she said but she described what happened in vulgar language. So we were all in on it. And I'm not, for some reason, there's a hesitation to say that. Because the popular thing is to run forward with her initial accusations. Why? Because everyone wants to prove they're opposed to rape, as though there is another side to that debate. And that's just an example. You can carry that forward to any popular narrative carried on a bi-weekly basis, whether or not it's race or Lindsey Clancy or bigger issues about America, bigger political issues. It's like the truth is the most unpopular thing these days. That's how I feel.
3: I think that the big issue with the popular opinion is it may be a popular opinion because of social media, but it's not the majority of it. And I think that's the danger that we live in right now, is something can get popular simply because 5,000 people are retweeting it. You know, it doesn't take a lot to get a trend on social media. And because it might be popular in that form of social media, whether it's Instagram, YouTube, X, I don't think it's necessarily the majority opinion or the majority thing that might be popular. So I think that's part of the danger in what we view as popular.
4: People still think that actors and musicians are intelligent. They aren't. You've gotten to work with them. You've gotten to work with a bunch of people. We've met some really good ones, but for the most part, a lot of these lefty Hollywood types and musicians that go and give these rants about things, they're fed those rants and then they repeat them. They have not formulated those opinions on their own. It's just kind of what's happening in their bubble, and they're not smart enough to be listened to and get political opinions from. That's something I just wish people would get over at this point.
2: Yeah. Dan, I've got this from Michelle Martin. She writes in and says, "You make Texas proud." Thank you, Michelle. "My question is a nosy one." It's okay. Open book, Michelle. "Why become a lawyer if you're not going to practice? Seriously, it's a great plan B, but why not journalism or business? Just curious. I'm sure you're keeping your license current. You are a favorite." Thank you again, Michelle. I'm not sure that my license is current. I'm on inactive status. And
1: can you still practice?
2: You have to come off of inactive status, and you have to catch up on what's called continuing legal education, yes. CLE, which I have not kept up with. But the real threat to my status is, have I been paying my dues over the last several years? And I don't know that I have. For sure that I haven't.
1: Are they expensive?
2: No, but it requires someone to, like, check their mail.
5: For him?
2: Yeah. You have to, like, check your mail.
5: Expensive for him?
1: Yeah.
2: And I don't know if I have to take the bar again. If it did get suspended, I'm not taking the bar again.
5: How long did you actually practice law?
2: I never really did.
5: Okay.
2: Yeah. After I graduated law school, I took the bar exam.
5: Texas?
2: Passed, yes. When I've said this, the bar exam is tougher than law school. I can't speak state to state. Yeah. Some states are more difficult than other states. I don't think Texas is known as one of the most difficult. I think California and New York are considered two of the most difficult bar exams. But regardless, I found it incredibly stressful, incredibly difficult. And I remember there was about 9 or 10 of my buddies and I that would study for the bar exam in the months leading up to it. And the statistics said that 1 in 9 would fail, and there was 9 of us. And they were like, it's like those National Geographic documentaries.
5: Yeah.
2: Like, right? The wildebeest are going to cross the river. Which one is the alligator going to get? And it did get one. It did, but it didn't get me. The answer to that is, I think her question question is about education, and I actually did major in undergraduate in broadcast journalism. I'm not big on journalism as a degree. I don't think it is actually that useful. Apologies to all the journalists and teachers out there, because it doesn't teach you how to critically think. And I, once again, forward this Cornell 7 case as one where I think there's journalistic malpractice because of an inability or unwillingness to critically think and examine the facts and evidence. So law school actually became the best training for what I do. I believe
1: yeah,
2: that
1: most people at Fox, I feel like, are lawyers. A lot of people are lawyers.
2: Yeah, I don't know about most, but...
1: Well, a lot of them are.
2: Yeah.
3: I'll say it was, of all the years I went to school, and I was an accounting major at Fordham, law school, those 3 years were the most difficult years I've ever been in school. And they challenge you in a way that nothing else will challenge you. The interesting thing is, law school teaches you how to think in an analytical way that I don't think I ever thought before. Taking the bar is a completely different thing.
2: Right.
3: That's a completely different skill set. And you literally have to take a class to train just to pass the bar exam.
2: Right.
3: Law school does nothing for it. And neither one of those things prepare you to be a lawyer.
2: Right.
3: The only thing that prepares you to be a lawyer is actually doing law.
2: Right.
4: Do you all have law degrees we don't use? Because I have one I don't use either.
2: Yeah, I have a law degree. Yeah.
4: And I had food poisoning from Indian food the second time I took the bar, because I failed it the first time by 4 points.
2: What state?
4: Maryland. And the second time I took it, and I got to tell you, it was the most horrifying day of my life. I don't have many stories like this because I don't, you know, I don't have any, like, the soul to lose here, but you could hear everything that happened in that restroom in the convention center, in Baltimore Convention Center. And I went...
2: You had it during the bar exam.
4: They knew I was walking out of that exam. The proctor looked at me and I go, that's it. I can't do it. I can't do this anymore. They could hear my Indian food ejecting from my body.
2: God, you deserve to fail the bar exam for eating Indian food before.
4: I have no common sense.
2: But I actually, Vince, I found law school itself not that difficult. Now, law schools vary as well. I went to the University of Texas, which is a highly rated law school. I think it's top 15 in the country. But it's very large. I think it's the second biggest law school, the biggest being Harvard. So it was big seminar rooms.
4: Yeah.
2: Random call on you. I remember I was sitting in a big classroom. This is constitutional law. And I think it was right after the summer. I'd spent the summer living in Hawaii. I was wearing flip-flops and board shorts to class. And I was sitting like this with my head in my hand, staring off into the distance. And had this very intimidating professor. His name was Lino Graglia. He was controversial and also brilliant. And he goes, I can't remember if he knew my name. Mr. Kane, what do you think about that? And I was like, huh? What? He's like, surely of anybody in this room paying attentive attention, you of anyone can answer this question. And I mean, it was stammering like Letitia James last night in her debate for New York State Attorney General.
4: Yeah.
2: She was asked who her favorite Attorney General in the state of New York's history is. And it was stammering, no, and couldn't do it. And I think the moderator said, TikTok.
3: Yeah. And then,
2: by the way, they went to her opponent, and she answered it like that.
3: Yeah. Yeah, no, I found the Socratic method just prepares you for everything you could do in life.
2: Yeah.
3: I think that's why, for me, it was very challenging. And I think it gives you a skill set that can apply, as you use it, to everything that you do in life. This will be my 30th year. I'm admitted in multi-jurisdictions, and, I enjoy to practice a lot. It's been great to help people. It's been great to be a judge. It gives me different perspective in the courtroom, having sat in all three chairs.
2: After I took the bar, I moved to Montana, pursuit of life of a cowboy and a writer, poet cowboy, if you will.
4: This guy.
2: And my dad died a year after I graduated law school while I was in Montana. The extent that I practiced law was coming home to wind up his practice. I clerked during law school at a criminal defense firm, and then I wound up his practice for a year, and then embarked on my media career. That was it for me formally in the law.
0: News, sports, and talk. Will Kane Country. You never know who might be taking the quiz.
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10: Tesla is ready to electrify the trucking industry. TechCrunch reports Tesla chief Elon Musk unveiled the company's new semi-truck at an event last week in Reno, Nevada. It is, as it sounds, a very large truck capable of pulling commercial-grade trailers at significant highway speeds using Tesla-created and built electric engines. One model of the truck is said to be able to drive more than 500 miles on a single charge. They're producing the trucks at one of Tesla's so-called gigafactories in Nevada. Of course, the issue, like always with EVs, when driving outside urban areas, is the lack of charging stations. Semi-trucks often are used for long hauls cross-country. EV trucking is intended to reduce emissions as they don't use diesel. Musk reportedly touted this as a cost saver overall, as the price of diesel per gallon is much higher than electricity per mile. With Fox on Tech, I'm Eben Brown, Fox News.
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0: 1982. 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
14: Paramedics responded to a home in the Hollywood Hills. After a short time, had to pronounce the victim dead.
15: I came because I believe that the nuclear arms race has got to end for the sake of the world.
16: To be a part of the group of people that are supportive of what we are about, namely stopping the nuclear arms race.
17: Count number one, not guilty by reason of insanity. A look of wonder came to the faces of John Hinckley's parents. That's the count charging him with attempting to kill the President of the United States.
18: At the conclusion of tonight's game between the Giants and the Packers, all NFL training facilities will be struck.
19: I'm just very happy the patient is doing as well as he's doing right now.
20: It's very obvious these caps were tampered with. It was not an accidental thing. It was not a product defect. It was willful and wanton.
12: News as it happened then, news as it happens now.
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22: He's a former Islamic terrorist whose only passion was to wage jihad against the West for the glory of Islam. But today, Kamal Saleem is an ambassador for Jesus Christ.
23: I'm the one who crossed from radical Islam to become follower of Jesus Christ because I found the truth.
22: Saleem understands and has lived through the competing narratives of Islam, whether or not it is a peaceful religion. But for him, to truly answer that question means going back thousands of years in the book of Genesis and God's call to Ishmael, the son of Abraham, by the slave woman Hagar. It is here that the family dysfunction begins to unfold between Ishmael, the line of the Muslims, and Abraham's son Isaac, the line of the Jews and Christians.
23: Ishmael left his father's tent and he lost his inheritance. Islam today, they still crying out in the wilderness, just like Ishmael cried in the wilderness, and they're crying for help.
22: For Fox on Faith, Lauren Green, Fox News.

0: Welcome back to Will Kane Country. Okay, we'll come back to some audience questions in just one moment. So, Dan and Fran and Ron, not Tinfoil Pat, who's still out on paternity leave. Everybody involved here in Will Kane Country has created a Texas versus everyone debate. Now, you guys are not well suited to this debate.
1: Considering
0: you're from New Jersey and Maryland, but I can be the arbiter of good taste. And Dan's visited now, I would say, four times to Texas?
2: Four times.
0: Okay.
1: Yeah.
0: So here it is. Tex-Mex versus authentic Mexican food. What's your go?
3: Fajitas were invented in Houston. So I'm going Tex-Mex. I think that we have taken food from across the border and improved it and added our little title on top of it.
0: Have you had Tex-Mex?
4: Yeah, and it's fusion. So that to me, that's what that is. It's fusion. It's like when you go to...
2: What is authentic, then?
4: Is it authentic?
2: No, what is the difference between
4: that? That's what I'm saying. It's a fusion.
0: Okay, Tex-Mex is taking Mexican food,
2: right. Frying
0: it even more.
4: Yes.
2: Okay.
0: And I'm surrounded by Mexicans.
4: Putting it on a little grill.
0: Lorenzo, Jose, and Ed. You're what? What?
5: Americans.
0: Yeah. Yes, Mexican-Americans. You tell me if you think I'm characterizing this correctly. Texas, come here, Ed. Ed, come here. Come here. Ed, you're on the show, fair enough, that we can hear you into a microphone. Dan, give Ed this for a moment. Okay. Tex-Mex is even more fried than Mexican, I would say. Although that's probably close.
6: No.
0: Okay.
6: Like, the only thing we fry are literally pork, right? For carnitas, chicharrones.
0: Stop rolling your R.
7: Let me show you how Mexican Ed looks as we stand and bookend Will Kane here.
0: Yeah.
7: Just to give everyone a visual.
0: Yeah. I look the most Mexican. covered in cheese, Tex-Mex, and refried beans.
7: Yeah.
0: Refried beans, covered in cheese.
7: Sour cream is a no-no over there.
0: Okay,
7: So
0: you want to...
7: I'm going to go Mexican then.
3: Yeah. So yeah. I don't like corn tortillas, and I think when you go Tex-Mex, the extreme of Tex-Mex is tortillas. Like, Torchies is like the most American you can make a taco.
0: Look at him.
3: Yeah, right. He
0: doesn't like that.
7: I'm going authentic Mexican.
0: It's a shame.
3: Yeah.
7: I'm with it.
3: But I was there when it started.
0: You ready for my hot take? Authentic Mexican.
7: Yes.
3: Oh, yeah.
0: That's my
3: 100%.
0: Hot take. All right, I'm going to tell you why. Because I'm old. And I love the taste of Tex-Mex. Who doesn't?
7: Yeah, I get it.
0: Especially as hangover food or something
7: like that. Yeah.
0: However, every time I eat, which I love, refried beans, I feel guilty and feel like the fat is being pasted onto me.
7: Oh, yeah.
0: And so Mexican is actually a little healthier. Or maybe a lot healthier.
7: A lot healthier.
0: Which probably Mexican food's not healthy.
7: Well, no, but it's very fresh.
0: In the grand scheme of things.
7: Like, if you go to Mexico, it's very, very fresh.
0: Yeah.
7: It's not, you know, processed.
0: Look at Jose just drilling eyes into you to see if you get this right. You are in front of a Mexican firing squad to see if you accurately represent.
7: Is that correct, boys?
0: Sure.
7: Yeah. See?
0: Tex-Mex or authentic Mexican?
8: Lorenzo.
0: Tex-Mex, he
7: really?
0: Said.
7: Really?
8: Tex-Mex.
7: Wow.
0: Flour, he says he doesn't have a microphone.
3: Flour tortillas. Corn tortillas taste terrible.
8: Flour tortillas, so yeah.
0: Flour tortillas are like refried beans. Of course they taste better than corn.
8: Of course they do.
0: I just feel guilty while I'm eating it.
3: The H-E-B butter tortilla, by the way.
0: It's phenomenal.
3: It's like when Apple stole the Zune and made it the iPod. That's
0: Jose.
3: What...
9: I have to change it up. I have to do a little bit of each, so...
0: Jose, you're so middle ground.
8: We don't need a butter.
0: Come on.
9: But I do like a good bean soup, I will say that, other than refried
0: beans.
9: Here's,
0: let's do a how Mexican are you test, okay? Do you like menudo?
9: I do, I love it.
7: Mexican
0: Lorenzo?
7: Menudo?
0: Do you like menudo?
8: I love menudo.
7: And I love menudo too.
0: Okay, you're all Mexican.
8: Speaking about Ed, he's white on the outside, but his heart is refried.
3: Weren't they like 85?
0: There we go. So I think we got two for authentic Mexican, three counting Vince, two for Tex-Mex.
2: Tex-Mex.
0: Authentic Mexican.
7: It's a tie.
0: He's from Connecticut. I don't care. I don't care. I also don't care about Vince either. Would you care my opinion on Italian food?
7: Absolutely not. Absolutely not. I discredit it immediately.
3: Olive Garden is where my family goes when they come.
0: All right, but now I'm going to redeem Texas, okay? Brisket versus every other barbecue. Go ahead, him.
3: Brisket all day long. I mean, it is the best. I would have that over a filet mignon.
0: Me too. Give me your porterhouse. Give me your ribeye. Give me whatever. My death row meal is brisket.
3: Yeah.
0: The Cowboys. Uh-huh. America's team. Or everybody else.
4: No.
0: Anybody else.
4: No.
3: No, you just talked about how this country, you started the show on how we win, how we're great, tradition and excellence. It's been 30 years. In fact, I went to a gym this morning in the downtown area, Cowboys Fit Gym, and I've never felt that weak in 30 years. There's something about going there that I felt I had no gains in the last 30 years. I can't figure out what it is.
0: You said no to it.
10: At 12, I had the starter jackets of the Cowboys in Baltimore. Had those pullover hoodies.
0: You've been trying to get here your whole life.
10: I have been trying to get here. Seriously, I've been trying to get here my whole life. I should have went to UT for undergrad, but that's a whole other conversation. Troy Aikman, Emmitt Smith, Michael Irvin. Loved them back in the day, Deion Sanders at one point. They have since ruined football for me, and I don't waste my money or time anymore.
0: You know why Cowboys are America's team? You know that?
4: No, can't imagine.
0: You really don't?
4: No.
0: Oh. Well, Tex Stram, the first, I think it was Tex Stram, the first general manager of the Cowboys, he pioneered the branding. And he also got the Cowboys on national television as a contractual deal. And he was a series of things. You ever wondered why the Cowboys uniform is the way it is? You know how everyone knows it doesn't match? Like, the silver on the helmet doesn't match the silver on the pants. And everybody's like, this is ridiculous. Because when the color television came out, the first one, they weren't that color. You know, they didn't have vivid colors. That seafoam, grainy silver popped in the old, grainy, barely colored television. And they did that. Add that to Roger Staubach, who America loved, you know, Naval Academy, served, and then came, and all Captain America, all of that, that's when they became America's team. And that's why people in New York or Wisconsin or California love the Cowboys, because it's been handed down now generation to generation. You'd meet OGs that age who like the Cowboys from New Jersey, and you'd be like, why do you like the Cowboys? I grew up watching the Cowboys. And they'll almost always say Roger Staubach. And then it's passed down. And then the 90s reignites it, and everybody loves a winner, and three times in 4 years. However, I'm with you, man.
4: Yeah.
0: 30 years, dude. And James's question is, in what year will the Cowboys finally win it all? And my answer to that, and I like him, but I think Jerry Jones made a deal with the devil. I think he said it. He made a deal with the devil for his third Super Bowl. And so it might have to be after Jerry. Kind of the same place year after year for 30 years. I have to now consider that it is actually something beyond this earth.
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0: always. It's been a lot of fun. Yeah. Let me get your predictions for Texas OU, because you guys know so much about college football.
1: Yeah. Texas by four. I think 28-24.
2: I'm going Texas like 30-10.
0: I think that's closer to reality.
2: Yeah.
0: I think... Go ahead, Dan.
3: I bet Texas by 11.
0: I'm going to go... OU's got a little bit of a defense. They got a terrible offense.
2: Yeah.
0: I'm going to go Texas 28, Oklahoma 14.
2: All right, so
0: yeah,
2: we're close.
0: I was going to go 10, but I'll give them two touchdowns.
2: Yeah.
0: Something will happen.
2: All right.
0: But the Golden Hat goes to, of course, the Texas Longhorns.
3: What do you say?
0: Texas fight, baby. Texas fight. It's been a lot of fun hanging out with you two boys at the Texas State Fair. The Red River Rivalry is tomorrow. Thank you to everyone who came out to Will Kane Country here at the State Fair of Texas. We appreciate you guys. Enjoy the State Fair. And Texas fight. That's going to do it for us today. Make sure you follow us on Spotify or Apple. We'll be back again on Monday. We'll see you next time.

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0: struck again. I'm Sue Guzman, Fox News. A day after a missile hit a terminal killing 12 people, including an American, at the King Khalid International Airport in Riyadh, comes word another projectile has struck a passenger terminal. Saudi authorities say there were injuries in this latest attack. President Trump reportedly considering joining Saudi Arabia in its fight against the Houthis, as we hear from Fox's Alex Hogan.
1: Questions this weekend as to whether or not Washington will respond to the latest attack in Riyadh, Saudi Arabia, by the Iranian-backed Houthis. At least 12 people were killed in that airport attack, including one American. President Trump said he would not strike Iran again ahead of the midterms. Yesterday here at the White House, I asked the president if an attack on a U.S. ally by an Iranian-backed proxy would change that. He said, we'll take a look.
0: The FAA has warned American Airlines to exercise caution with Saudi Arabian flights because of the Houthi airstrikes. The Gulf Coast picking up the pieces after Hurricane Isaias swept through the region over the weekend. Fox's Max Gordon is in Fort Walton Beach, Florida.
2: The pine tree fell into a hair salon. Luckily, no one was hurt here. We had inches of rain that fell in a very short period of time. That, combined with those high winds, meant trees were toppling over all over the place. Now, here in Fort Walton Beach, the cleanup is continuing, and one big focus has been cleaning up the city's cemeteries. I talked to the city manager.
3: Some of the bigger issues is people are going out getting flat tires, and that's stopping FPNL from doing what they got to do and our first responders from doing what they got to do. So please just stay home. We're working as fast as we can.
2: Across the southeast, hundreds of thousands of people still without power.
0: At least four people have died because of the hurricane. Meantime, Hurricane Simon is now pounding Mexico's Pacific coast near Puerto Vallarta. 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
0: A federal judge has ordered President Trump to cancel his controversial ad campaign. Details from Fox's Jill Nato.
16: The Trump administration's been airing ads to promote political messages just ahead of next month's midterm elections.
17: America will never be a communist country.
16: But a district court judge has sided with a coalition of groups that challenged the ads, saying they were a misuse of federal tax dollars. The White House Office of Management and Budget originally allocated $20 million to pay for those ads. Most of that money went to pay major networks for airtime. But in granting a temporary restraining order, the judge told the administration to cancel any remaining ads. Jill Nato, Fox News.
0: Kimberly Guilfoyle's future, her role as U.S. ambassador to Greece, now uncertain. According to an AP report, President Trump and Secretary of State Marco Rubio are, quote, extremely pissed off by reports that Guilfoyle allegedly asked a Trump donor to pay off her $100,000 Amex bill in exchange for access to Trump administration officials. Pope Leo revealing Sunday that he will undergo surgery to remove a lesion found on his lungs.
1: He thanked everyone around the world for their spiritual support and prayers.
18: Dearest, recently during some medical examinations, doctors found a localized nodule in my lung. It was detected at a very early stage and is well contained.
1: This 71-year-old has no previous health problems and is considered physically active, enjoying sports with weekly tennis matches and swimming sessions. The Vatican says the surgery is scheduled for next week with an expected recovery time of roughly a week. The surgery will likely take place at Rome's Gemelli Hospital, where his predecessor, Pope Francis, and popes before him were treated. There's a special apartment there for pontiffs.
0: Fox's Stephanie Bennett. In North Korea Monday, firing multiple ballistic missiles toward its eastern water, according to South Korea. It says the missiles flew more than 559 miles before falling into the sea. I'm Sue Guzman. This is Fox News.

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2: The real deal.
0: Real.

0: Boy, that's creepy, isn't it?
1: Well, sounds a little demonic, but I'm sure there's a perfectly good explanation.
0: Yeah, ZZ Top was early in their career. They were experimenting with vocal effects, I think.
2: Yeah, and it was really early, you know, or really late. That's what you sound like sometimes, late at night or early in the morning.
0: Some people say that's what this radio show sounds like in the early morning hours.
1: Well, I don't doubt that.
0: It probably has more to do with their own alcohol use the night before.
2: We've got another rape situation to deal with, and this one's happening a little closer to home down here in the South. Y'all heard of Central Louisiana? They call it Sin Law sometimes. And, of course, on the air and radio, great radio station in Alexandria, Pineville.
0: That's the airport where Trump does all the deportations.
2: That's right, right there. Well, there's a little town. It's actually just a village called Elizabeth, just a little ways outside of Ellic. And a man who is currently running for the police chief of Elizabeth has now been arrested and accused of raping two 13-year-old girls.
3: Good Lord.
0: Yuck.
2: Yeah, now it happened about 20 years ago. This guy's name, Christopher Paul, he's 48. So he would have been, you know, what, around 28 back in the day. And apparently these two 13-year-olds, if that's the truth, if that's really happened, he ain't convicted yet. But they did arrest him and charge him. They conducted some interviews with victims and witnesses. Arrest warrant was issued. Later, he did turn himself in. This happened, what, like less than a month ago. It all started up in September. Booked him on two counts. Second degree rape. Bond not been set yet. So guess they're still holding on to him. In the meantime, the race for police chief was between two old boys. This other guy had already backed out of the race and quit because he was basically told by his regular job as security at Fort Polk that it's one or the other, you got to pick. And he wanted to pick, you know, to keep his job for his family reason and all that. So
0: sure, you want to work for a living and feed yourself.
2: He drops out of the race, which leaves the accused rapist as the only guy left in the race. So now it looks like they've just go ahead and cancel the whole thing.
0: All right, so it's my opinion here that, you know, when you're having a race like that, you would not want a rapist to win.
2: Yeah, and if you were a rapist, would you suddenly start running for office and draw attention to yourself? Maybe that's why these allegations popped up last month.
0: Okay, so there's this heavy metal singer from this band called Pentagram. And if I'm not mistaken, they recently went viral because of a meme. This is a heavy metal band that's been around for a long time. They call it doom metal.
2: Doom metal. Oh, boy, that sounds fun.
0: And a picture of the guy recently went viral. I'm going to put it up on the screen here just so you can see what I'm looking at. He looks like a very scary white guy with this, like,
2: looks like a wizard.
0: Yeah, exactly. He has like a wizard like look on his face when he performs. And so a screenshot of this wizard Gandalf looking guy has gone. A lot of you have probably seen it and you didn't know it.
2: Can he levitate? Looks like he should be able to just kind of like float up above the ground. He's very spooky.
0: Yeah, and so the lead singer of this metal band that's been around for years recently discovered new popularity for his band because of this meme. So they booked a big, massive tour, and then people suddenly realized that years earlier, he got into trouble and even did jail time, I think, for abusing his mom. Ooh. And so this old information that had been around for years that had never been presented to his newfound fan base suddenly became very public and was very upsetting, so much so they canceled an entire year's worth of concerts.
2: Well, hell, no more doom rocking, huh?
0: Yeah.
2: Or doom meddling, or whatever they do.
0: Yeah, whatever Pentagram does, yeah.
2: Well, they saved that woman's life in Tennessee.
0: Okay, so that's a theory.
2: She was a little devil worshipy herself.
0: It's not the craziest theory. You had this woman put a pentagram into her victim's body, and then years later, when they tried to execute her, she refused to die. So what do you make of that? You know, she was into Satanism stuff. There's stuff in the Bible, stuff in the occult world, stuff in the Satanic Bible that says if you do evil for the devil, his bidding, he'll protect you and reward you, but only to to some avail, because eventually you'll end up burning in hell with the devil.
2: Well, yeah, there's always that.
0: Yeah, so don't worship the devil would be my advice.
1: But if you sell your soul to the devil, you'll have a pretty exciting life here on Earth. It's just later when you got to pay it back.
0: Yeah, I think there's even a song about that, if I'm not mistaken.
2: About selling your soul to the devil? Was it down at the crossroads? That's where I heard it always happen.
0: No, I think...
1: remember, Oh Brother, Where Art Thou? Dealt with that a little bit, too.
0: Well, that's true, but I think in this case it was in Georgia...
1: Oh, that one.
0: Yeah. And it involved fiddle playing. Now, that might not sound that important to you.
1: We're just fiddling around.
0: But to some people, being good at the fiddle is like the most important thing. It's paramount. And in some communities, you know, Billy, they don't even call it a fiddle.
2: What?
0: Yeah.
2: What the hell is it then?
0: Well, they call it something else.
1: A violin.
0: Yeah, exactly.
2: No, that ain't violin. That's a fiddle. You can tell by the way he's playing it.
0: Yeah, fiddle and violin.
2: He's playing it hot.
0: It's actually, and I looked into this. I did a deep dive in my free time with some of my research time. Turns out a fiddle and the violin are basically the same thing.
2: Get out.
0: Yeah, I know.
2: Huh. Well, why don't they get it straight then and stop calling it a violin?
0: But I don't think anybody ever sold their soul to be good at the violin.
1: It's, no, they wouldn't.
0: It's the fiddle community that gets into trouble with the Prince of Darkness, you know?
2: You're
0: going to regret. But anyway, I don't.
2: The best has ever been.
0: That's what I liked about Charlie Daniels, though. He never sold his soul. He fought the devil.
2: Damn straight he did.
0: He went out.
2: And he won.
0: And he said, Benghazi ain't going anywhere, so remember it. And then you know what sucks about that? Not only did we forget about Benghazi, if you take a look at New York City, that tragedy that happened the same exact day, 9/11, we forgot about that too. They elected a communist Muslim to be their mayor.
1: Never forget. Forget what?
0: Exactly.
1: Forget what? We don't know. And boy, on the 25th anniversary of 9/11... nobody whispered the word Benghazi in the news anywhere.
0: They were very eager to forget, it seems. So, anyway, that's unfortunate. Sad story today. A bullied high school kid jumps to his death after a brutal beating by classmates. Really disgusting stuff happened at Benjamin Franklin High School. Student jumps to his death, four-story building, kills himself. Isn't that disgusting?
2: That's a shame.
0: Can you believe... they named a high school after one of the founding fathers. That's so offensive.
1: Stop it. You know better.
0: No, it's sorry. I didn't mean to make light. The now deceased.
2: Everything is named Ben Franklin something.
0: Dude, Ben Franklin's one of my favorites. I mean, he was a cool guy.
1: Best president ever?
0: One of my favorite presidents for sure. Awesome.
1: And pretty happy to carry his picture in my wallet when I get a chance.
0: Yeah, me too.
1: Mm-hmm.
0: Almost as good of a president as Alexander Hamilton.
2: Yeah, almost, but he wasn't black.
0: A Detroit woman named Shannon Monet Steele allegedly told people she was an ambassador, a banker with hundreds of millions of dollars, and a hotel mogul. Turns out, no. Prosecutors say she was mostly a Maserati payment. The Biden administration gave her a volunteer award, even though she was a con artist.
2: Huh. That sounds about like Joe and his team.
0: The story goes like this. Shannon, age 42, built an online version of herself, made herself out to be a mogul. Gave herself fake awards, said she was going to Africa to save lives and stuff like that. At some point, the Biden administration saw the fake image she created for herself, and they rewarded her with the Volunteer Americans Award. On her foundation site, she called herself the newly appointed ambassador for the First Lady of Central African Republic.
1: And she was not.
0: Well, there is no Central African Republic.
1: She was not appointed an ambassador of anything.
0: No.
1: But it was enough to trick people into somehow giving her $1 million?
0: Millions of dollars worth, yeah.
1: Wow.
0: Federal prosecutors say between 2022 and 2026, she targeted almost a dozen people, pulled in $1.5 million. The pitch, she owned a bank sitting on huge assets. One fake Deutsche Bank let her claim more than 300 million euros, and she could arrange big loans. Victims wired good faith escrow money. The loans did not show up. The escrow did. Steele Private Bank was a U.S. registration, not an FDIC-insured bank.
2: You know what it sounds like to me? Sounds like she had an uncle in Nigeria.
0: It sounds a lot like that, doesn't it? Because there is no Central African Republic. They put that all in capital letters. Do you mean the Congo? That's a place. That's not where she said, though.
2: No, that would be car.
0: Right.
2: And no, there's no place like that.
0: But it turns out she was doing the scamming because she was trying to get a car. So in a way, Central African Republic was sort of accurate because she was like a diplomat for that car that she stole.
1: Well, there you go.
0: Yeah.
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11: In 2005, investigators in Palm Beach, Florida began uncovering a dark secret.
12: A lot of girls knew about it, and a lot of girls were doing it.
13: If anybody asks if you're over the age of 18, just go ahead and go with it.
11: There was a wealthy man in Palm Beach who was offering young girls a way to make money. That man was Jeffrey Epstein, and he had set up a system designed to bring him underage girls. Local police and the federal government would investigate and, by their count, find dozens of victims. Epstein would become one of the world's most infamous predators, a man who could have faced decades in prison but served just 13 months in his own wing of a county jail.
14: Why would you cut this deal with Jeffrey Epstein?
11: Epstein's abuse would span years and cross state lines.
15: New York, Palm Beach, New Mexico, Paris, Virgin Islands, and each one of those residences is an alleged crime scene.
11: I'm ABC's Mark Remillard, and with a team of journalists from the ABC News Investigative Unit, we've traveled around the country to look at Jeffrey Epstein and the allegations of his horrifying abuse, to hear from the girls who suffered it, who are now women fighting to recover from it. 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

0: California.
1: I want to see a tremendous victory. You want to see a tremendous victory because it verifies all the things we did. And again, remember, with the war, it's just artificial. It's a little bit high. It's a small price to pay for keeping the world safe, keeping our country safe. They can take out a city. Let them take out Los Angeles. Let them take out San Diego.
2: Oh, my God.
1: This is a very small.
3: Well, that's the land of the seals.
1: And it's going to be over very soon. It's essentially almost over with. And they might keep going a little long. You know, they always say they have a big threshold for pain. They need it.
3: So everybody's mad at Trump because he's like, well, if we let him have a nuke, maybe they'll just use it on California. And I guess Trump knows he's not going to win. Well, he's not running next time, as far as we know. But the Republicans aren't going to win in California, so you might as well piss them off.
4: Boy, I thought it was odd how he picked San Diego, though. Isn't that the one place in the state where they have Republicans?
3: That's where the SEALs are.
4: Yeah.
3: Yeah. Not like the animals, you know, the Navy SEALs, you know.
4: Still, he's just kidding.
3: Well, obviously, but the Democrats have no sense of humor. Remember, they never have since day one of Trump. They've never understood his sarcasm, his comedy, his exaggeration, and those things. So they just take everything at face value. And they also want to because they want to make him look bad.
4: So the Navy SEALs and real SEALs are both in San Diego.
3: Oh, yeah. Yeah, they got regular SEALs, too.
4: Yeah, La Jolla out there. You're not supposed to feed them. I learned that the hard way.
3: They probably won't kill you as quick as a boy in the Navy, though.
4: I don't know.
3: SEALs is rough, man.
4: Depends if you got enough cabbage in your hand. They might bite your arm off.
3: Like cabbage?
4: Yeah. I went out there with a head of lettuce. I was feeding the SEALs, and one of them really came at me hard. I had to throw the lettuce to get him to chase after it.
3: Yeah. Was he wearing a helmet and carrying a rifle?
4: No, it was a real SEAL.
3: Yeah, I'm talking about the other kind.
4: Yeah, I didn't encounter them.
3: And they might not really care about cabbage or lettuce, which are two different things. You said you had lettuce and cabbage, but I don't think you know the difference.
4: All green vegetables are the same to
3: me. That's what I thought.
4: It just takes up space on your plate.
3: You think Brussels sprouts are just baby cabbages, don't you?
4: I actually like Brussels sprouts because they cook them in, honey and bacon?
3: Oh, yeah. If you drizzle enough sweetening on it and turn it into candy, then he'll eat it.
4: Yeah, I'm into that. Elon Musk is a trillionaire again on papers.
3: Oh, good. I was worried there for a minute. He might have lost a few billion.
4: SpaceX had a good Monday.
3: SpaceX has had a couple of good days.
5: Up about 17% in the last two trading days. That's a good jump from up. It was hovering about 150, and then Friday and yesterday had two good days where it's now back up over 170.
4: I needed this. My investments haven't done anything impressive lately. Yes, I had a good day yesterday. Woo-hoo! I didn't look at it yet this morning.
3: Extra $100 or so, huh?
4: Warren Buffett told me not to do what I'm doing right now.
3: Well, of course he did.
4: Yeah. Don't look at it every day. I look at it every day. I enjoy it. I don't know. It's just give me something to do.
3: In the meantime, that's all good, but there's a hurricane bearing down on the Gulf Coast. The Gulf of America coast, by the way.
4: Oh, I live there.
3: Hurricane likely. Now, right now it's down there around Tampico, off the coast of Tampico. They're getting rain all the way up to Brownsville.
4: Got it.
3: Maybe a little offshore right now off of Corpus. But they said this little booger is not going to come north to Houston. It's going to go northeast towards Louisiana, Mississippi, maybe some Alabama, some Florida.
4: Alabama, Arkansas.
3: As a matter of fact, I was looking at the realm of possibility, the cone of uncertainty. They show it possibly going as high as Savannah, Georgia, or even Charleston, South Carolina. But that's days away yet. It's a long way from getting that far. But, it looks like it's going to be a thing. In the meantime, Pacific Ocean. You know, they've been real busy. They got a little booger over there that is about a 90% chance of getting a name here real soon. And it looks like it's going to follow the path of Rachel, who is a, pretty big hurricane. She's a hurricane up about 100 miles an hour right now. This is the tricky part with Rachel. Look at this direction. Heading off to the northwest, out into the middle of the water. And then come Friday, right there, she's supposed to hook a hard right and head right back to that, what they call that, Baja, that little peninsula hangy down there just under San Diego.
4: I don't trust her if her name is Rachel.
3: And she has Well, if it makes that turn, she's going to be following Bolo or Polo or whichever one it was, and that brought rain all the way up into Colorado and Texas.
4: Hmm.
3: I don't know if this one will or not.
4: I don't know why we're worried about that, guys. We're
3: not worrying. We're just looking.
4: We got a bigger hurricane coming over here. Hurricane Ivan. Or Hurricane Boris. Or is it Hurricane Alexandra?
3: Uh-oh.
4: You know, some Russian name.
3: Alexis.
4: A lab worker at a Russian plague institute died Friday.
3: Plague. It's the plague.
4: Moscow says it was not the plague.
3: Uh-huh. Yeah, they would do that, wouldn't they?
4: Trump offered to help. They blew him off. The World Health Organization says they're still waiting to see the paperwork.
3: And this is what they're already admitting to. You know, they're going to keep most of it to themselves. They've admitted to 200 people quarantined. I think those were the people that were working at the anti-plague center. And that lady over there that got the plague, and we talked about her yesterday.
4: 28-year-old lab worker.
3: Yeah, she apparently dropped a test tube.
4: She died on Friday of what the authorities are calling pneumonia.
3: It's just some pneumonia. You know how people die of pneumonia in a plague lab, like a day after they drop a test tube.
4: It's an anti-plague research institute in Irkutsk, Eastern Siberia.
3: Yeah, it's Siberia.
4: Local media reported she might have been exposed after breaking a test tube, and Russia's public health watchdog, Rospis Sparazondador, disputes that account.
3: If they're admitting to quarantining 200, how many do you think are really in danger right now? Hundreds? Thousands?
4: Well, that's the whole question in one sentence. One version is a lab accident. The other version is pneumonia, not tied to her work.
3: Sure.
4: Seems kind of unlikely you dropped a plague sample and then died.
3: Just a coincidence.
4: And the response on the ground is to quarantine 200 contacts who were held for observation. Many of those have since been released, for the record.
3: So they either worked there or she was in contact with them.
4: Right.
3: Post-test tube exploding.
4: Trump's calling this a big problem.
3: I would think so. It's a plague.
4: Apparently the plague is not very good. You don't want the plague.
3: And, you know, I would imagine it's one of them over there where they, what was Fauci known for doing with them drugs? I mean, them diseases and stuff?
4: Gain of function?
3: There you go.
4: Or testing it on beagles?
3: Both.
4: Or ignoring the AIDS epidemic? Okay, I mean, he did a lot.
3: All of the above. I'm going to go with D. Mm-hmm. Yeah, all of that and more.
4: Sure, yeah. Not a good guy is the short answer.
3: Not at all.
4: Well, fortunately for us, the good news is Fauci's not in charge of this. It's Putin, so we should be fine.
3: Well, that takes a load off, huh?
4: Yeah, I wouldn't worry about that, guys.
3: Good old Putin.
4: Someone you could trust. You know how Putin is. Just a really nice guy.
3: Yeah, but Trump's the problem for saying they should nuke Los Angeles. Yeah, that's your problem.
4: That is a funny soundbite. He's obviously kidding. And by the way,
3: mostly.
4: Speaking of California, if you have a little money, Dolly Parton's old Hollywood Hills house just hit the market for almost $8 million.
3: The Hollywood Hills takes a whole different meaning when it's Dolly's place, don't it?
4: She lived there for about 5 years back in the 80s. She sold it a long time ago.
3: Oh, so it's not hers anymore.
4: No.
3: But she lived there once, and she wrote a song while she lived there, and so you should pay double.
4: Yeah, the house at 9196 Thrasher Avenue up in Hollywood Hills on the dead-end street called Bird Street. It was built in 77, 4,700 square feet. 4 bedrooms, 6 bathrooms on a third of an acre. Wow, a third of an acre. What would you do with all that space?
3: Ooh-wee.
4: Gated.
3: I'm sure she plowed it up and probably, you know, had a garden growing out there. Maybe some corn or maybe some of them lettuces and cabbages and stuff you like.
4: City views out to the ocean. It's got a pool, a spa, a library, a media room, walls of glass, a primary suite with its own coffee bar, a private deck, plus a Zen trail out back. A Zen trail. Yeah, what is that?
3: Well, it's probably a walking trail where you can, you know, meditate while you walk and get in touch with nature.
4: How's that different from a normal trail?
5: One thing I would recommend if you in California walking in nature, I wouldn't go meditating. I'd keep an eye out for bears.
4: Yeah, and feces and hypodermic needles. You might step on them.
3: Yeah, it's not San Francisco. It's close.
4: Plus, they got Muslim terrorists. Cartel gunmen.
3: Oh, yeah.
4: And if I'm not mistaken, there's a lot of pedos in that state.
3: Don't forget, you could get nuked.
4: That's a Zen trail? That doesn't sound very Zen to me.
3: Not so much.
0: No. 6:30 a.m. Your alarm goes off. 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
1: Classic.
0: Seems to me I ordered sweet and sour pork, but Garfield's on my fork.
2: Oh, God. I thought you didn't like live renditions.
1: I don't.
2: I can see why.
1: I was trying to find something else. Yeah, the laughter annoys me.
2: We used to have the regular version of Cats in the Kettle at the Peking Moon, but, you know, probably just, you know, somebody set it down and walked away and forgot to go back and pick it up later.
1: Anyway, I don't know where it is, but we just did a story about how they were arresting all these people in Vietnam for kidnapping thousands of cats and eating them.
2: Well, they didn't get arrested for eating them. They just got arrested for stealing them.
1: And now we've learned that in Minneapolis, the Waymos are also Vietnamese.
2: I'm not following.
1: Yeah.
2: The Waymos. Ain't that a robot car?
1: That's what it is, Billy. Meet Minneapolis City Council member Jason Chavez. He supports a mandate, an ordinance that would mandate human safety monitors in autonomous rideshare vehicles because he's worried about, well, I'll let him explain it to you.
3: I will say cats have been killed, and cats have been killed by these autonomous vehicles, and I have a cat. I don't want my cat getting killed because of these autonomous vehicles, so those cat lovers out there, just know that these Waymo vehicles, these autonomous vehicles have killed cats. And that's unfair. I just watched a video sitting here from the dais, and it was really hard to watch.
2: Besides the way he looks, is there something else wrong with that guy?
1: Well, let's back up here. Jason looks like a guy where you know he has a cat without even explaining it to you.
2: Oh, yeah.
1: He didn't have to say he had a cat. Just look at the guy.
2: Yeah.
1: I know Jason Chavez has a cat, and he probably has confessed to it all the crimes he's committed. He just looks like that kind of a guy.
2: That's exactly right.
1: When I first saw this clip, I thought it was a joke, but no, he is deadly serious. And we looked into it, ladies and gentlemen. Where are all these cats dying? I can't find any proof, but why would Jason lie to people?
2: Of course, why would he? Yeah, he heard about us. Yeah. Sometimes it's just, you know, what I heard.
1: Someone
2: heard things.
1: Human drivers kill over 5 million cats and 7,000 people annually. Is that a reason to not have human drivers?
2: Possibly. According to a study I just found,
1: a pedestrian was killed by an autonomous car in 2018.
2: Sorry, you didn't want to hear about my study?
1: Well, this is just the data to go with the data I just shared with you. But what's the study?
2: Well, when you get to the end of the sentence and there's a period there, I thought you were done.
1: Okay, I just wanted to make the point.
2: But when I say according to a new study, that doesn't sound like I'm done.
1: Okay, go ahead.
2: Right?
1: Sure.
2: It's a comma, not a period.
1: But don't you find it interesting that human drivers kill 7,000 people annually, but there's one case of an autonomous car killing a person? I think that's interesting.
2: And they were worried about the cats.
1: Right, that's what I'm saying. What were you trying to
2: say? According to a new study, countries with more cats per person had higher levels of happiness. So more cats, the better. And that's why they're upset in Vietnam, I guess, because they're losing happiness.
1: How do you know they're upset in Vietnam? How do you know it's not eating the cats that makes them happy?
2: No, it's the stealing. Y'all are missing the big story. It's the stealing of the personal property.
1: So if I steal a cat, I'll be happier?
2: No, you'll be in trouble.
1: Okay, well, I don't know what I would do with the cat. I don't even like cats. I don't want something going to the bathroom in my house. When Milton occasionally does it, it ruins my whole day.
2: Yeah, it's probably not a good idea to let that continue.
1: No. You got an animal that goes to the bathroom in your house?
2: Yeah, you did mention that that's an unsavory aspect of being cat ownership.
1: You know, they've got the robots that'll clean up after the cat for you, but that's kind of gross, too, if you think about it.
2: Yeah.
1: Now you got a robot scooping cat poop in your home.
2: And where'd he put it?
1: Exactly.
2: Where did he take it? And did he touch it with his hand?
1: Apparently.
2: And then did he cook you dinner afterwards?
1: Supposedly it puts it in the human's toilet, they say.
2: Well, that's cute.
1: Yeah.
2: There are people that are training their cats to just go ahead and put it in the toilet themselves. Cats, you know, their paws get a little slippery on the toilet seat, though, and they could fall.
1: I find it all to be very disgusting.
2: Yeah, but you're not eating them, right? I mean, you don't want cats running around here, but you, at the same time, you don't plan on eating them to get rid of them faster, do you?
1: Yeah, that's the thing. Nobody wants to clean up after the cat, but then if AI or a robot did it, would you be mad that it was taking a human's job?
2: But also, whether it's cleaned up afterwards or not, when you walk into a person's house and they have a cat, can't you immediately tell even if you don't see the cat?
1: 100%. You know right away.
2: Yeah, that robot didn't get to that one fast enough.
1: Well, if you're worried about a robot taking your job, then maybe you should get a job at Chick-fil-A.
2: Yeah.
1: Chick-fil-A just announced they will not use artificial intelligence to replace human workers in the drive-thru. They say the humans we have are doing a fine job.
2: Well, they're right. They are. They're doing good work.
1: We're not going to replace them with a robot. They're not going to do it. That's great. Good for them. That makes me feel good about Chick-fil-A.
4: Yeah. So how much longer do you think it'll be before they got robots in the line?
1: I got to
4: think. Every time somebody says we ain't doing that, they eventually end up doing that.
1: Yeah, but this isn't some kind of a scam. Some kind of a con artist operation. We're talking about Chick-fil-A.
2: But
1: these are the most honest people in fast food.
2: People are allowed to change their mind after they're presented with a valid argument to the opposition.
1: Well, we told people we'd never replace humans with robots on this show, and we've been using AI to fill in for us for years.
2: Yeah, nobody knows where we are right now or what we're doing. We're probably on the beach and out of reach.
1: I'm at home in bed right now.
2: Are you? That's nice.
1: Imagine the future with the Flock cameras integrated into a drive-through. McDonald's arches run a statistical analysis to determine you are a fast food addict. You will pay 40% more for a Big Mac. You pull up to the window, they charge you more just because you're a fat gelatinous beast.
2: Yeah.
1: That's not fair.
2: Not even close to fair.
1: Apparently, that's a thing. They have a thing at McDonald's now called Archie. Have you heard of this?
2: What are you going to do if the robot says you owe, you know, $12 instead of $8? You're going to fight the robot?
1: It's a pretty good question.
2: I bet not.
1: No, what are you going to do? Guy pulls up to a drive-thru thinking he's just ordering a Big Mac, and the next thing you know, he's being analyzed by a Flock camera.
2: Oh, no.
1: Sounds like a nightmare, you know?
5: McDonald's here in New York City.
6: Thank you. And I'm sorry, it was how much? $7.17? Thanks.
5: Just 2 miles up the road at a different McDonald's owned by the same franchisee, I paid 11% more.
6: You said that was $8.05?
2: Uh-huh.
6: Okay.
1: You get why? Because if you just had McDonald's, it knows you're fat and it can charge you more because you'll pay more.
2: You're addicted. And they take advantage of you.
1: That seems a little mean, doesn't it?
2: It does.
1: McDonald's is taking advantage of fat people.
4: And even drug dealers don't act like that.
1: Can you believe that? McDonald's is taking advantage of fat white girls. That's supposed to be what black guys do.
2: Yeah!
7: It's never too early to learn that the government is a greedy piglet that suckles on a taxpayer's teat until they...
8: 6:30 a.m. Your alarm goes off. 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
26: In the mid-Atlantic in the Northeast, we've had a confirmed tornado on the ground earlier this morning in the Carolinas. And we still have 50 days left in hurricane season. And by the end of next week, we could see a little bit of tropical trouble once again brewing in the Gulf.
27: Fox Weather's Michael Estime in Gulf Shores, Alabama. And the Milwaukee Brewers taking game one of the NLCS over the LA Dodgers in Milwaukee Sunday night, winning 2-1. Game two will be Monday night at 5 p.m. Eastern on Fox. The ALCS kicks off Monday night as well. The Guardians take it on the Rays starting at 8 p.m. Eastern. 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
27: President Trump continues a cross-country midterm blitz this week. Fox's Jared Halpern with more.
4: President Trump returns to Ohio today for a rally with Republicans in Youngstown. He won the state three times, including by a double-digit margin just 2 years ago. But polling shows Republicans in toss-up races. Republican Senator John Husted is facing former Democratic Senator Sherrod Brown. Later this week, the president takes flight to Alaska, where Republican Senator Dan Sullivan is trying to beat back a challenge from former Democratic Congresswoman Mary Peltola. Midterm rallies are also planned this week in Arizona and Montana. At the White House, Jared Halpern, Fox News.
27: Pope Leo reveals during Sunday prayers he'll undergo surgery to remove a nodule found on his lungs.
5: He thanked everyone around the world for their spiritual support and prayers.
6: Dearest, recently during some medical examinations, doctors found a localized nodule in my lung. It was detected at a very early stage and is well contained.
5: This 71-year-old has no previous health problems and is considered physically active, enjoying sports with weekly tennis matches and swimming sessions. The Vatican says the surgery is scheduled for next week with an expected recovery time of roughly a week. The surgery will likely take place at Rome's Gemelli Hospital, where his predecessor, Pope Francis, and popes before him were treated. There's a special apartment there for pontiffs.
27: Fox's Stephanie Bennett. North Korea on Monday firing multiple ballistic missiles towards its eastern water. This according to South Korea. It says missiles flew more than 559 miles before falling into the sea. And Kimberly Guilfoyle's future, her role as U.S. ambassador to Greece, now uncertain. According to an AP report, President Trump and Secretary of State Marco Rubio are, quote, extremely pissed off by reports that Guilfoyle asked a Trump donor to pay off her $100,000 American Express bill in exchange for access to Trump administration officials. The Trump donor, Eric Dieters, making that allegation public during Rubio's trip to Greece last week. I'm Ted Lindner. This is Fox News.
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4: See you, senor.
2: A dimly lit room deep within the bowels of the Armstrong and Getty Communications Compound. And hey, y'all, today we are under the title of the show.
4: Mike Rogers gives Al Sayed a jihad time. Or if you prefer, although I really enjoy that one, you prefer, hurry, kids, the execution is about to start.
2: Oh, my God.
4: Both. Coincidentally, jihad-related, Islamist-related, overthrowing the West in the name of Allah-related. Oh, my.
2: So I'm sure we're going to get into all those conversations. We got some clips from a couple of the debates. They got hot last night. Debates rarely having any effect, but it's still pretty feisty. So we'll get into that later.
4: I would argue that the debates are more likely to have an effect because they're more likely to be talking about enormous world-changing issues.
2: We'll see. Nobody pays attention to the Nobel Prizes, or should, but they all came out this week. And just like to point out, knowing that most of you didn't even know that, that they continue to be so obsessed with Trump that it's almost hilarious. Mm. So the Nobel Prize for Literature yesterday went to this Canadian poet who, from everything I read, is absolutely fabulous and is like 80 years old and has been world revered forever. I'd never heard of her, but I have a feeling that the fact that she's from Canada played a role in choosing her for the Nobel Prize. I mean, come on. There's that. And then the Peace Prize, which is the stupidest prize that they give out. But man, if you win it, you dine out on that for the rest of your life, or people who support you dine out on that. For Nobel Peace Prize winner Yasser Arafat will be speaking. And it doesn't matter what you've done in your life. This particular person was the one. She was the person at the UN who headed up the effort to declare it a genocide what Israel was doing to Palestine. She won the Nobel Peace Prize.
4: My God,
2: how do you like that?
4: Really?
2: Whatever.
4: So she's a Marxist.
2: Whatever.
4: That's the only framework in which this is anything like a genocide. Because any settler colonial power that defends itself against the native people, which ain't true anyway, that's called a genocide in academia these days. What a load of crap.
2: Well, there's that, which is true. And then also, I heard the mainstream media that I heard talking about it was dedicated her life to showing that rule of law can stop brutal wars. No, it can't. Show me the time that the UN passing a resolution has done any good. Go ahead.
4: Your child.
2: Take your time. Yeah. Anyway, yeah. Hilarious.
4: I saw a couple of different, the one on physics, I couldn't understand. Nobel Prize in economics, again, incomprehensible. I was considered for a Nobel Prize in ergonomics for my work in kind of half laying down, half sitting.
2: Hey-o!

0: Will other networks cover it? So I know this, I think it's going to be on C-SPAN or something, but then other networks will also cover it? Or will they have the ability to cover it?
1: I suspect very strongly that they will not, quote unquote, cover it, not stream it live. They will then in news, sure, segments, go up to the moment that the triggers are pulled, and then they'll cut away.
0: Why? Cut away why?
1: Because it's terrible. It's violence. It's the state. I don't know. I don't know. Because you don't see people shot to death on TV a lot, unless they're acting it out in some drama. Then you see it like 27 times a night.
0: That's an interesting idea.
1: Speaking of executions, it may be, it's not the most impactful, but it may be the most stark and unforgivable and egregious dishonesty wrought by the media lately that nobody, and look, you know what I do for a living and how I do it, I had not come across the story that the murdering chick in Tennessee had been convicted of another first-degree murder or attempted murder while she was in prison and sentenced to an additional 25 years. Funny, they left that out of all the stories.
0: I didn't know that either.
1: It's unbelievable.
0: Okay, we got some good stuff to talk about today.
1: Can't be cynical enough.
0: I'm wearing a Dodgers hat.
1: Oh.
0: I'm trying to work both sides of the street. I'll be rooting for the Brewers. But I'm wearing a Dodgers hat.
1: You're an odd
0: that duck. I bought at Dodger Stadium last year. Let's start the show officially. I'm Jack Armstrong, and he's Joe Getty on this. It is Friday, October 9th, the year 2026. We're Armstrong and Getty, and we approve of this program.
1: Hats bought at stadiums are more legit, though.
0: I agree.
1: That's just clearly true. Okay. All right, let's begin the show officially now. According to FCC rules and regulations, here we go at Mark.
2: Yeah, has Major Hassan made any final requests, reached out to the president, anything like that to your knowledge?
3: Don't care. We'll see him on December 3rd.
1: Don't care.
0: So Pete Hegseth said we're executing this guy on television to let people know there are consequences. We had that conversation about the death penalty earlier in the week, whether it's a deterrent. I think when it comes to jihadists, it's definitely not a deterrent. That guy has to be shocked that he wasn't killed in his terrorist attack at the military base. I'm sure he was planning on dying and hoping he would die.
1: And hoping for martyrdom. Now, the famous jihadi pilot who tried to crash that airliner last week, he was begging the folks who subdued him to kill him over and over again because he wanted martyrdom. That's what they're taught. That weirdly sexual reward in heaven if you are a martyr. That full doctrine about 72 virgins, everybody leaves out the rest of it. And those 72 virgins are always ready to go, according to the doctrine. Always ready. And the man has eternal potency to get after him. That's just delightful.
0: What?
1: Yes. Yes.
0: What? I don't know anything about it. I don't know much about the Muslim religion or their afterlife or whatever.
1: We're all going to learn about it pretty quick now, folks. I think that's stepped up a little
0: bit.
1: But I
0: think about the afterlife, which I believe there's something else. I'm 1,000% sure of it. I was telling my son last night, I don't even have this much doubt that there's something else. But if it turns out there's not, I'm going to be so mad. I'll tell you that.
1: Angry letter to follow.
0: But it's all about, you know, peace and love and happiness and eternal this or that. Not sex. I get all the sex I want with young hotties. Cool.
1: Oh, yeah, like an eternal Cornell 7. Yes.
0: Ew. Let's do a quick poll. Then we'll take a break for headlines, and I'm sure we'll get into the full discussion later. But a quick poll. Hansen, you're running the board now today. Will you watch the execution?
4: No.
0: Okay. Katie, are you going to watch? Yes or no?
4: Possibly.
0: Joe, are you going to watch?
1: I'm a yes.
0: I'm not sure yet. I think I'm a no, though.
1: I'm pretty sure I've seen a firing squad execution before. Actually, several. More than one.
0: What for?
1: What for?
0: Yeah. Well,
1: you're going to take a poll, then you judge people for their answers? You're a sucky pollster.
0: What, do you get into your comfortable position, half laying, half sitting, and watch videos of people being shot to death?
1: That's sure, you

0: Generic ballot, are you voting Democrat or Republican? Democrat. Are you stupid? You must be stupid. So, explain how stupid you are to me. Again, that's not what polling is.
1: Okay, we'll get into the whole execution, televised execution discussion coming up a little bit later. Katie's got the headlines on the way. Stay here.
2: Armstrong and Getty.
1: The phone rings. 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Big mistake. 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
0: 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Before they call, they already know where you live, your phone number, your relatives' names. 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From data brokers.
1: Companies you've never heard of collect your information and sell it. And scammers are buying it for a few bucks. Last year, Americans told the FTC they lost almost $16 billion to fraud. That's just the people who reported it.
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1: That weird Democrat running for Senate in Texas, Tallarico, he hasn't been seen for 12 days. There's all kinds of speculation. Is he sick or is it one of his weirdo things?
2: Now that's an accusation.
1: Got more of that coming up.
2: Katie, does one of your headlines have anything to do with a marathon? Because I don't want to steal your thunder.
3: It does.
2: Okay, I will leave it alone then. Let's figure out who's reporting what. It's Lead Story with Katie Green. Katie.
3: Alrighty, all the alphabet networks are going with the execution. CBS, Pentagon says firing squad execution of Fort Hood shooter will be live streamed. And ABC and NBC both have something very similar at the top of their websites.
1: I saw our friend Josh Rogan of the Washington Post retweeted it and said barbaric. The execution is barbaric or the televising it is barbaric?
4: Barbaric!
2: I don't know. I love Josh, but I disagree with him regularly.
3: From the New York Times, ICE agent shoots man during arrest attempt in New York neighborhood.
2: And Vamdani is gone full abolish ICE. This is an outrage. He must not have known the guy was a known gangbanger with multiple charges against him. Huh. Funny you would forget that.
1: Yeah, but there's a lot of details around this latest shooting that need to be explained.
2: And honestly, the feds have lied to us before. So yeah. Let's wait and see.
3: From USA Today, Krista Pike is walking and eating again after botched Tennessee execution.
1: We'll get you some exercise and some good food and some Pedialyte. And as soon as you let us know when you're feeling good so we can take you back and kill you. So what a weird situation to be in.
2: Yeah, all these headlines, she's up and she's walking. That's not good news. She's supposed to be dead. This is a setback.
3: From the Washington Post, Iranian campaign planted fake articles in real U.S. news publications using ChatGPT.
1: Wow. I want to read more about that.
3: Wall Street Journal, SpaceX makes a big play to become a wireless carrier.
1: Elon said last night he thinks within 30 years, SpaceX will be worth more than the entire value of the planet or something like that. Some pretty extraordinary claim. Glad I bought stock a couple months ago.
2: Well, aim high. Yeah. Yeah. A wireless carrier. Huh.
3: Mm-hmm.
2: I get it. Satellites, etc. Sure. Makes sense, I guess.
1: And a sandwich shop. Is he going to do that also?
3: Yeah. Pizza parlor. This one from Entertainment. McDonald's is handing out pickle juice shots to Chicago marathon runners and fans.
1: Pickle juice shots? Huh. Is that supposed to help you when you're running?
3: Yeah, it helps with cramping.
1: Replaces your all the pickle juices that run out of you from all the exercise?
2: Electrolytes, etc. Yeah. All right. So I actually have a different marathon-related headline. This is my favorite headline of the day.
3: Oh.
2: An influencer ran a marathon in a personal best time. Then photos of her on a bike surfaced. Whoops.
1: And you're not supposed to do that?
2: No. It's illegal.
3: Busted. All right. Apologizing sort of for this one ahead of time. New York Post. Sexually transmitted diarrhea is on the rise.
1: Yeah. Hold on.
2: Wait a minute.
1: I was going to say, you got to hold on. That wasn't even enough of a warning for what you just said. Okay, go on. Say that again so everybody can take it in.
3: All right. Sexually transmitted diarrhea is on the rise, and it's morphing into a drug-resistant superbug.
2: So many questions. So many questions.
1: Wow.
2: That's the worst headline ever, perhaps.
3: Yeah, that's up there.
1: Ranks, yeah.
2: Wow, thanks.
3: Study finds a biologist shared his research with Claude. Now he's wondering if it, quote, borrowed his work to make, quote, a major discovery.
1: Wow.
2: Yeah, you're going to see more and more and more
1: of
2: that.
1: No kidding. No kidding.
2: Where AI intersects with copyright laws, nobody knows.
1: And how would you prove it?
3: Right. And finally, the Babylon Bee. God!
1: I chose this one for today.
3: He did. All right. He did. God excitedly waiting to press, quote, destruct button on man's 40-year-old body.
1: That is true. You turn 40 and God presses the destruct button. Things start falling apart. Part of the plan.
3: Also, pickle juice.
2: Get out of the way.
3: Pickle juice, very good for morning sickness, just to let the ladies know.
1: Is it really?
3: Mm-hmm.
1: I feel like there was a time in my life where I drank pickle juice, but I don't remember. When I was a kid, maybe.
3: I've chased whiskey with it. They're called whiskey pickles. It's a delight.
1: I did not know that.
3: So
2: whiskey
3: good.
2: Whiskey pickles. I've had whiskey pickles. It's embarrassing.
3: Oh, gee.
2: What? So maybe I got that thing you were talking about.
1: You go home with some whiskey pickle you picked up, and you get the explosive diarrhea STD thing.
2: Don't use the D word.
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2: The D word, you moron. You know what I'm talking about.
1: I tried to get you to say it again.
2: Disgusting.
1: We'll get into some more of the news of the day.
2: Childish and idiotic start to the show.
1: It really is.
2: I'd hope for better, frankly.
1: I'm glad it's not a Monday. That'd be horrible. We'll get into more of the details of the story coming up.
0: Armstrong and Getty.
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1: Most of the network coverage everywhere is going to be about the ICE shooting that happened in New York. And I don't get worked up about these at all in the beginning because who knows what the facts are. We have been misled by the media, obviously, and we've been misled by DHS at times. So what actually happened, I don't know. But the mainstream media version is guys picked up his kid from school at time when all the kids and parents are out, and people, plain clothes ICE officers, come to the car with guns drawn. That would freak me out in a city that's got crime and carjackings. So, but if I don't know if that's what happened, but that's not
2: Let's
1: a good
2: file
1: start.
2: File this under Jack is soft on criminal illegal aliens.
1: Oh my God.
2: Yeah, I agree. That was the first thing I thought. You're sending plain clothes guys at a gangbanger. What do you think he's going to do?
1: He's got his 5-year-old in the car.
2: Yeah.
1: He's got him from school.
2: So much gray area. We will discuss.
1: Well, if they had their guns drawn, if somebody's walking at me, plain clothes, mask over their face with a gun drawn, I think I'm about to get shot and my car stolen.
2: Yes. Carjacking.
1: Mm-hmm. If that's what happened. Giant capital if, neon if. Exploding fireworks around the if, because we don't know at this moment.
2: Right, right, indeed. But first, let's take a fond look back at the week that was. It's the Friday tradition. We all love it, so it's Cal Clips of the Week.

0: brothers and sisters, this land belongs to you and me. Power to the people!
1: You can't defeat me! You cannot defeat a child of God!
2: He's full of gas power pranks up his sleeve. That little fart.
3: Chester!
4: There's still a lot of cognitive confusion.
5: You know, my wife told me, sir, it's not vegan, it's vegan. How the hell would I know? I like steak.
6: Health officials in Russia have launched what they're describing as anti-epidemic measures, but they insist the situation is under control.
7: And then I pop the question. You say yes.
3: What y'all did would be classified as gang rape. And I was held up like bait for a gaggle of men.
8: There was like multiple consenting adults in this room.
9: You seem to think Israel was a bigger threat than Iran to the United States. Do you agree?
10: This sort of like hypothetical, who's a bigger threat, is a dumb question. I'm sorry.
11: The government of the United Kingdom is punishing and prohibiting people and ideas it doesn't like. Russia is not doing that. So how is...
12: What?
13: We did not exclude media outlets.
14: You excluded us and the New York Times.
15: We in the West came to feel ashamed of the very things that made us exceptional. We felt embarrassed that our achievements set us apart from the rest of the world.
16: Well, I think you're going to have a labor shortage. It's going to actually be difficult to hire people.
17: Literally all of the top 20 economists in America, they would say the exact same thing. There's going to be more jobs in 10 years than there are today.
3: You're a top economist in America. What say you?
18: No.
19: More than a quarter of a million demonstrators throughout France, the majority students, face off against riot police.
20: The protest movement was initiated by a hard left political party.
21: And we just want more rights and equality.
22: You can strut around abusing people and telling them you could eat them for breakfast and still think of yourself as a champion of the truth.
23: Police in Michigan reported that a toddler at a daycare center pulled a loaded handgun from his backpack. So I guess it is recess, bitch.
24: That was Clips of the Week!
25: That's your best ever intro and outro there, Hanson. Very, very good.
26: Yeah, wow.
25: We did get this text. Does toothpaste ruin wall paint? I was brushing my teeth when you guys were making your whiskey pickle jokes, and now I've got toothpaste all over the wall.
26: Well, I guess you'll find out.
25: Yeah. So we're going to talk about in hour two, because we already talked about it some, the televised execution, which is a heck of an idea for the United States of America and what we think of that. We've got highlights from a couple of different debates, but specifically the debate in Michigan that happened last night. It got quite personal, going after each other's moms and that sort of thing. So that's exciting. And then that shooting, that ICE shooting in New York, which I don't want to talk about, but it's going to be, I mean, if there aren't tens of thousands of people in the street demonstrating this weekend, I'll be surprised.
26: Right.
25: And so we all probably ought to do the story. So mentioned a little bit ago, another one of your close races for the Senate shouldn't be close, but it is because of the Trump chosen candidate there in Texas. You get the Republican Paxton running against the Democrat Tallarico, and Tallarico's been he disappeared for the past 12 days in a very close race with just weeks left before the election. That's usually when you're doing, you know, 10 campaign events a day and running yourself ragged and whatever. So one of the, big press people down in Texas, well-known, I guess, I don't know her, but Sarah Gonzalez is a well-known, Texas reporter, put out a message to the Tallarico campaign, this: I have received unverified information on James Tallarico's whereabouts. If true, it will end his campaign. I'm asking anyone who can verify where James Tallarico has been to email me with confirmation. You will stay totally anonymous. So this is someone that, even in the modern age where nobody does this, is not going to release this information that she has gotten unless it can be verified. You're supposed to, you know, have two sources before you go with any big story. And she apparently wants to do that. But she has received information that something's weird, that he's been off the campaign trail for 12 days.
26: And it will end his candidacy.
25: End his campaign.
26: That's saying something.
25: Yeah. I wonder what it would be. Now, NBC News, more recently than that post, has said Democratic State Representative James Tallarico has been off the trail for 12 days. His campaign says he's suffering from the flu and expected to be back in action this weekend. Wow, would you disappear for 12, like disappear for 12 days? How bad is your flu? I mean, I've been sick before, but you're not like unable to do a Zoom call or an interview or, you know, something in a week and a half, damn near 2 weeks.
26: And I would think you'd preemptively announce that. We've canceled a few events. The candidate has the flu, but he remains dedicated to blah, blah, blah. I don't, if it's the flu, all right, fine. I don't, it's a non-story. But it seems odd they wouldn't put that word out.
25: It's kind of weird to disappear for that long with any regular illness where you can't communicate at all.
26: If it was the flu, he had appearances and activities scheduled. I mean, obviously, it's crunch time, as you say. So he had to cancel them. So there had to be explanations given. I would like to know more about that.
25: Well, here's the backstory, though. I should have gotten to this earlier because this is where it gets interesting.
26: Well, let's get to the speculation. That's where I want to go.
25: Back in 2023.
26: Sex dungeon accident. That's my guess.
25: Sex dungeon accident.
26: Yeah.
25: You slipped, you tottered off your big giant high heeled boots.
26: Whatever. Yeah. Somebody clamped something too tight. And you just, there's so many mishaps. That's why you guess safety first.
25: Well, the lighting's often poor.
26: Right.
25: When he was running in 2023, just for the House, during his campaign, he walked 25 miles across the length of his district twice. That was his gimmick. I'm going to walk my entire district twice, having events, holding 3 town halls in over 10 hours. But on the first of these walks, he started feeling nauseous and fatigued. He vomited multiple times during the walk. There was a YouTube video of him changing vomit-covered shirts as he walked.
26: Oh, my. You lean forward, son. It's basic vomiting technique.
25: No kidding. He finished the walk and then went to bed. He didn't wake up for 36 hours. I mean, that's kind of a weird story. I know. That's kind of a weird story. He went into a state of diabetic ketocidosis.
26: Oh, that's not good.
25: His parents rushed him to the emergency room where his blood sugar was 10 times the normal limit. Wow. Doctors diagnosed him with diabetes and found out insulin. And that's when he found out insulin was going to cost $684 a month. And he made that a campaign thing and it worked out for him. But I wouldn't think some sort of anybody could have this health problem thing would end your campaign. It'd build sympathy, if anything.
26: Yeah, I hope the weedy little man child is okay.
25: There's something weird, though. It's weird to disappear for 12 days this close to the election. That you're not even in a bed, like doing interviews or your campaign saying, oh, yeah, I talked to him today. He's fine. That everybody's just back. Like, sure, where is he? No comment? That's weird.
26: Nothing to see here. Nothing to see here. A weird parallel. His
25: sex dungeon accident.
26: His spiritual sister from another mista in Seattle. 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
25: Trying to think in today's world, because back in the day, lots of things could end your campaign. But today, it's a lot harder. An affair, sure. That doesn't doom you.
26: Yeah.
25: But if you're a religious guy, he is that's his stick. Maybe that would ruin you.
26: Well, he's a weird, wacky, trans flag sporting, quasi Christian progressive type. But, you know, whatever. So he is also a weedy man child, which reminds me of Katie Wilson, the barely grown little girl woman, not on her own, supported by her parents, 44-year-old former transit organizer. It's not going to organize itself, right? Anyway, so she ran as a socialist and was going to run Seattle as a socialist utopia, which ends like it always freaking ends. And she's pissed off her followers now, because in recent days, the mayor stunned allies and observers alike by proposing a city budget with no new taxes instead of giant new taxes, scaled back pledges, nearly $50 million in cuts across various departments, all while boosting spending for police officers. Well, our little girl is grown up. The small C conservative proposal bears little resemblance to the rent freezes, city-run grocery pilots, and luxury second home taxes emerging from New York under Mamdani. Since taking office in January, Wilson has struggled to shake up City Hall like liberal Seattle hoped for. She is run squarely into serious budget problems, crime and disarray in the city, and has realized she has to do something. So she is about faced. To her credit, I mean, she's still a numbskull, but scaled back everything. But of course she has. There's no arguing with mathematics.
0: No, there's not. Or reality.
26: Right. Yeah. Reality bats last, as they say.
0: Man, hour two is going to be good. Yeah, sat through hour one. But hour two is going to be really something. We get into the whole public execution and some of those debate highlights. Man, that was some personal stuff they were getting into last night up there in Michigan. We got mailbag coming up next, though. Stay here.
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30: Three staccato cries of Mayday and an eyewitness report of a mid-air explosion is about all that is known this morning of the British Columbia air disaster, which yesterday claimed 52 lives.
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0: I was going to do a tease, but I can't. Here, where's the word? It's Gideon. Do you know Gideon?
26: No, sir.
0: I'll bet you don't. My kids are like, you don't know Gideon? Giant, giant social media star with gazillions of followers, bigger than any TV star you can name. I'd never even heard of him. But he busted a crime in my own town last night that I want to talk about later. It's pretty interesting.
26: Wow.
0: He goes
26: wow.
0: around the country doing this, and he just happened to be in my town. Everybody was all about, young people were all about, Gideon's in town. He's in our town? Yeah, Gideon's here.
26: Wow. Wow. That's so odd.
0: Isn't it?
26: Yeah. Yeah. Here's your freedom-loving quote of the day from Marco Rubio in his speech at the Acropolis the other day. We played part of it yesterday. Here in Athens, we found the first full realization of all the essential traits that would come to define the West. Fierce individuality and relentless ambition, daring exploration and invention, a yearning for discovery, for adventure, risk, and glory. An insatiable curiosity about the world and the principles by which it operates, a hunger to know the mysteries of nature and grasp the secrets of the cosmos, an impatience with the notion of impossibility, chafing at all boundaries and limits, straining to peer into the depths of the unknown. Then he gets into the opposite of that, which is socialism, and that's where he really brings it home. We'll feature that a little bit later on. Mailbag. Woot, woot! Drop us a note, would you? Mailbag at armstrongandgetty.com. Boy, we got a lot of email. It was impossible to narrow it down practically. We got tons of great emails. Thanks for writing. This is from Larry on the execution of the Fort Hood jihadi. Guys, hold the execution during halftime of the Super Bowl. Kill two birds with one stone. Eliminate all the crappy stuff they usually have.
0: Yes.
26: I love it.
0: Wow.
26: On the topic. Oh, yeah, that'd be festive.
0: J-Lo, couple of songs. Execution, then Ariana Grande.
26: No, no. Eliminate the crap. Just executions. David in Tampa on the topic of the death penalty, which we were discussing at length. The basis for the death penalty is biblical. Exodus 21:12, Leviticus 24:17, King James Version. Man kills man, so shall he be killed by man. Christianity is the basis for Western civilization, brings along this mandate. However, as usual, God doesn't explain himself because, well, he's under the impression that he's God.
0: Oh, that's
26: funny line.
0: That's just on the topic of the death penalty in general,
26: yes,
0: which we discussed. We discussed a great deal yesterday because there's nothing in the Old Testament about televising executions.
26: I recall. No, I'm no theologian. Let's see. Then Harry writes on our death penalty discussion. If you heard it, you heard it. You just lost me as a fan. The fact that you want to support mass murderers their whole life, even though they were sentenced to death, is a no-brainer for me. We spent millions of dollars on the likes of Charlie Manson, so he is a Californian, which you support with a life sentence. Sorry, going over to Jennifer Horne on the same timetable. Sorry to lose your humor, though.
0: God, we lost you to Jennifer Horne.
26: Oh, my God, not Jennifer Horne.
0: I don't think the math works on there. It's more expensive to execute them than to keep them in prison their whole life.
26: Well, but they don't get executed. If Charlie Harry is a Californian brother, they never end up executed. You spend all the millions and millions of dollars that flow to the attorneys. And then he doesn't get executed.
25: I don't.
26: Now, if you want to run it like Texas, where people actually get snuffed, okay, let's talk.
25: I don't think the math works even then, though. I think it's still more expensive to execute them with all the appeals you get and how expensive all that is for taxpayers.
26: Yeah, I'm still concerned about the danger to prison guards from dead enders. But
25: that's not anyway. That's the best argument that I think anybody can come up with that could sway me.
26: Let's see. I love this from Ryan in Houston. Guys, I can somewhat get hating billionaires, but what I can't get is people pleading with millionaires who have wasted trillions to do something about it. Yeah, that's a great point. A knockout blow here from CJ. Bezos' thoughts on productivity. We played a great deal of his interview with Bret Baier the other day, in which he said that everybody will be so productive, you can only work 3 days a week if you want. It's totally up to you. One income will be plenty. Then he lays that out. I use AI every day to boost my productivity at work. I do this because in my industry, it's necessary for job survival and growth, but also because our employers demand that we gain these skills and massively enhance our productivity, or we will be fired. At what point do I set up a conversation with my employer and tell them that I am productive enough and I will be cutting back to 3 days of work per week with the expectation that they still pay me my full salary? I'm sure Mr. Jeff won't have an issue paying his part-time workforce full-time wages. WFM, FUHIP, waiting for my first universal high income payment.
25: Yeah, I know. All of those things don't make sense to me. 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
26: Right, right.
25: When do we stop being, you know, wanting nicer stuff? When does that occur?
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16: The second attack in 2 days. I'm Sue Guzman, Fox News. A day after a missile hit a terminal, killing 12 people, including an American, at the King Khalid International Airport in Riyadh, we have word another projectile has struck a passenger terminal. Saudi authorities say there were injuries in this latest attack. President Trump reportedly considering joining Saudi Arabia in its fight against the Houthis, as we hear from Fox's Alex Hogan.
17: Questions this weekend as to whether or not Washington will respond to the latest attack in Riyadh, Saudi Arabia, by the Iranian-backed Houthis. At least 12 people were killed in that airport attack, including one American. President Trump said he would not strike Iran again ahead of the midterms. Yesterday here at the White House, I asked the president if an attack on a U.S. ally by an Iranian-backed proxy would change that. He said, we'll take a look.
16: The FAA has warned American airline companies to exercise caution when it comes to Saudi Arabian flights because of these Houthi airstrikes. Gulf Coast picking up the pieces after Hurricane Isaias swept through the region over the weekend. Fox's Max Gordon is in Fort Walton Beach, Florida.
19: The pine tree fell into a hair salon. Luckily, no one was hurt here. We had inches of rain that fell in a very short period of time. That, combined with those high winds, meant trees were toppling over all over the place. Now, here in Fort Walton Beach, the cleanup is continuing, and one big focus has been cleaning up the city's cemeteries. I talked to the city manager.
2: Some of the bigger issues is people are going out, getting flat tires, and that's stopping FPNL from doing what they got to do, and our first responders from doing what they got to do, so please just stay home. We're working as fast as we can.
19: Across the southeast, hundreds of thousands of people still without power.
16: These four people have died because of the hurricane. Now we have Hurricane Simon currently pounding Mexico's Pacific coast near Puerto Vallarta. 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
16: North Korea Monday firing multiple ballistic missiles towards its eastern waters, according to South Korea. North Korea has been ramping up weapons testing as it seeks to expand its arsenal of nuclear-capable systems. The Supreme Court is hearing arguments in two cases this week.
24: In Baird versus the United States, the justices will consider federal sentencing guidelines and how much deference judges should give to footnotes meant to inform the sentence. Kendrick Durrell Baird pleaded guilty to being a felon in possession of a firearm, but the judge applied an enhancement, making his sentence longer because the firearm had a large-capacity magazine. While the commentary or footnote suggested that means anything that holds more than 15 rounds, Baird's arguing the judge didn't need to defer to that footnote's suggestion. The other case, Salazar versus Paramount Global, stems from Michael Salazar's lawsuit in which he argues Paramount violated an old Video Privacy Protection Act when they shared data about his viewing habits with Facebook. Jessica Rosenthal, Fox News.
16: Federal judge has ordered President Trump to cancel his controversial ad campaign.
27: The Trump administration's been airing ads to promote political messages just ahead of next month's midterm elections.
33: America will never be a communist country.
27: But a district court judge has sided with a coalition of groups that challenged the ads, saying they were a misuse of federal tax dollars. The White House Office of Management and Budget originally allocated $20 million to pay for those ads. Most of that money went to pay major networks for airtime. But in granting a temporary restraining order, the judge told the administration to cancel any remaining ads. Jill Nato, Fox News.
16: Kimberly Guilfoyle's future, her role as U.S. ambassador to Greece, now uncertain. According to an AP report, President Trump and Secretary of State Marco Rubio are, quote, extremely pissed off. We're pissed off about reports that Guilfoyle asked a Trump donor allegedly to pay off her $100,000 Amex bill in exchange for access to Trump administration officials. I'm Sue Guzman. This is Fox News.
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1: Jack Armstrong and Joe Getty.
2: Armstrong and Getty.
3: And now, here's Armstrong and Getty.
4: Can't condemn Hamas. He can't condemn the Muslim Brotherhood. He says his home is Egypt. This is all starting to make sense.
2: We are going to move along. We can continue this conversation in the second half of the show.
5: He does own a home in Florida. He took it off the market. I don't know for why, but he just took it off.
4: He owns a home in the United Arab Emirates.
2: We're done.
4: Emirates.
2: Staying in the Middle East. Congressman Rogers, you pledged.
4: In the United States.
6: So that poor moderator in Michigan last night trying to deal with El Sayed and Mike Rogers, who are really getting into it. Man, that is a no-win situation. If you got two candidates that are going to go at it like that and just speak whenever they want, I mean, I don't know what you do. I think probably the best thing to do is just...
7: Well, in the words of Anderson Cooper, let them spum. That's what I say.
6: If you got a bunch of people on stage, you kind of have to because... But if there's only two people, I think you can let them, you know, come off as way too much of a bully and didn't let the other one speak, or just let them sprung.
7: Well, unless you're going to put a shock collar on them or a compliance belt, I don't know what you're going to do. You're going to do your best and let them come off to the voters the way they come off.
6: Yeah.
7: I'm less concerned about the niceties of debating than I am about an Islamist takeover of the United States.
6: I'm not. Wow. I'm not concerned about the niceties of debating at trying to understand what they're saying. And when they're talking over each other, I don't even know what they're saying.
7: I honest to God, Hansen is pinch hitting for Michelangelo today, who is off celebrating his anniversary, which is lovely. I thought you were playing two audio sources at once, Hansen.
6: I know. It was just Isn't that what
7: the
6: it
7: debate.
6: Sounded like?
7: Yeah.
6: And that was the debate people were watching in Michigan to try to figure out who to vote for. Like you didn't turn that on already knowing who you're going to vote for. I wonder, I don't know much about either of these candidates. I'm going to turn on the debate and listen to them have a good, solid discussion about this and decide which person I'm for.
7: Again, and this time I don't think I'm arguing unfairly. You've fallen into the trap of thinking most voters know anything about anything. Huge numbers of voters, significant chunks of them, maybe a third, don't know anything about Rogers or El Sayed.
6: Even
7: at
6: in this race?
7: Point. Yes.
6: Even in this race in Michigan,
7: yes.
6: You think they don't know
7: Wake
6: El Sayed?
7: Wake up and smell the ignorance.
6: You know, you don't think they know if El Sayed's, you know, what he is? Yeah, that's something. Then you shouldn't vote. Can I say?
7: I agree with that wholeheartedly.
6: Okay, so they were... So Rogers was claiming, and I didn't look up whether this is true or not, that El Sayed owns a home in Egypt, and I don't know if that's a deal breaker or not. And then so El Sayed's getting into Mike Rogers' homes and all of his sort of stuff in this clip.
2: All right,
6: so how does
2: the
6: guy?
2: We're going to move on after this. 30 seconds.
8: How does a guy who's had less than 4 years of work experience, who, by the way, on the campaign trail said he had 10, own a luxury property in the United Arab Emirates? He's worth $1 million. Somebody has to tell me how this math works. A, his facts are wrong. Those are lies. But he is consistently not telling the truth. Well, let me just say it. He's lying. So he lied about being a physician. He lied now about being an Egyptian citizen or not being an Egyptian citizen. I can't figure out what he
9: it's
8: is
9: time.
8: Today.
9: Rick, can I
8: but
9: just
8: this
9: can I
8: impacts
9: look,
8: he's talking what he's director. Trying to tell you where he wants you to be. That's a con man.
6: So what am I supposed to do when I watch these debates? Well, sorry, I can't get to bed. I'm going to be up for several hours doing research on what's true or not of what these people said for the next several hours.
7: Yeah, I guess. He does own properties and a couple of properties in the Middle East.
6: I've got the main point for you from the whole thing from the Wide World of News I was reading this morning. We'll get to that after some more clips. Just run through these. We'll comment after each one of them. Hansen starting with 91.
8: What my friend here just wants to do is he's kind of like a glitchy AI chatbot is say the same thing over and over and over again. But let me tell you this. He has taken money from groups associated and support the Muslim Brotherhood. He has taken money from individuals on his campaign.

0: why he's so dangerous. But yeah, he's campaigned over and over and over again with various imams and activists who support Hamas and Hezbollah and the Muslim Brotherhood, and accepted money from organizations that also give money to those organizations. It's really, to me, that's the only issue that matters. And it's an enormous history-changing issue. So I agree with you on the stuff about algorithms and all, but I'm less here as a political analyst assessing who did better in the debate and more and calling out Al-Sayed for that. It's the only thing that matters to me.
1: Here, here's a little more on the whole with doctor, are you a doctor or not thing.
2: As a doctor, I understand exactly what's happening.
3: Not a physician.
2: He says, I like to say the same thing.
3: Not a physician.
2: He says, I like to say the same thing. He's done the same thing over and over and over again. You know what that is? Vote to keep your prescription drug prices high. 19 times. $1 million alone from Big Pharma. $1 million from the health insurance corporations. Of course, he is touting their talking points. This is a guy who has not been serious about providing people healthcare his entire career. What he has been serious about is making sure that he can monetize his time in public office. $14 million, two yachts, a McMansion in Florida. So at the end of the day, I'm a doctor. I want people to have healthcare.
0: Mm, you know, what point is a boat a yacht? Do we have a working definition of yacht?
1: So many of these,
0: you can sleep on it, it's a yacht. I don't know.
1: So many of these people running have houses in Florida. Is that because of the whole tax situation there? The Republican in Kansas who might lose, it's because he lives in Florida.
0: Yeah, maybe. Plus, you know, it's nice real estate. It's warm in the wintertime.
1: There's one more that I want to get before I get to some analysis that I think that's really important. Maybe this, just because it keeps coming up, and this is the point of the analysis, 93. So Al-Sayed, to set this up, he has been asked now five times in different settings, including in the debate multiple times, who's a bigger threat to the United States, Israel or Iran? And he won't answer it. Go on to that one.
2: So this sort of like hypothetical, who's a bigger threat, is a dumb question. I'm sorry.
4: Dr. Al-Sayed, we got the part that you thought it was dumb, but we didn't understand or kind of get to that answer. So I'm going to ask you again tonight, who do you think is a bigger threat to the United States, Israel or Iran? You have 60 seconds.
2: And again, Rick, I'm just going to say that that's a ridiculous hypothetical, because here's what's happening right now. Our ostensible ally in Israel has lobbied us to go to war with Iran. We have watched as Iran has responded by bombing all kinds of countries in the Middle East and then choking off the world's energy supply. So this is a situation in which I don't think we should be a part. I don't want to be pushed into war by Israel.
1: So here's Mark Halperin's analysis of that whole thing, because it started before the debate when Al-Sayed was asked who's a bigger threat, Iran or Israel. And that's just a dumb hypothetical. Halperin's analysis is someone who, and Halperin bends over backwards, to be fair, like really goes the extra mile to not be a partisan. Someone who won't say if Iran or Israel is a greater threat to United States security is A, not someone who should be in the United States Senate. That's a heck of a thing to say as a nonpartisan journalist. I agree.
0: Right. Yeah.
1: And B, someone who is in sync with a lot of America right now. No one should be in denial about either one of those facts.
0: Yeah, I would agree.
1: That completely is a highly troubling situation. Somebody who won't say, that is so insane that you're unwilling to say, obviously, Iran. Iran's one of the biggest threats to the United States on planet Earth and have been for a half a century. They're the number one sponsor of terror in the world.
0: Working like crazy to develop nuclear weapons, et cetera, et cetera. Death to America, the constant chanting, yes. Yeah, well, that's because Al-Sayed's on Iran's side. Constantly pivoting to the high prices and stuff. Again, really, really smart politics. Really capable. That's why he's so dangerous.
1: I can't believe that he doesn't... He won't even, for the debate, say something along the lines of Iran has been an exporter of terror, something like that, hoping that his supporters know he's got to say it or something.
0: Right.
1: He won't
0: right.
1: even go that far.
0: Right. Yeah. Yeah.
1: But that second part is also troubling, because he knows there's lots of people in this country, lots of young people especially, who agree. It's not clear that Iran's a bigger threat to the United States than Israel. No way. In fact, Israel's a bigger threat. So
0: partly because the Trump administration has done such a miserably incompetent job of messing

0: messaging about the conflict and the need for it.
1: Man, we are in a weird spot where those two things are true.
0: Yeah.
1: For a U.S. Senate race, he is going, if he gets elected, and I just don't think this gets said enough in enough places, he will be by far the most extreme person we've had in the U.S. Senate, maybe ever, certainly in, since the beginning of the 20th century.
0: Yeah, miles and miles. Hey, I want to hear 92, Hanson. Can you dial that one up?
2: Yesterday was October 7th. This is why you should get absolutely angry. He could not bring himself to even acknowledge the pain, the terrorism, the rape, the murders, cutting off of women's breasts, putting children in ovens, and killing them in front of their families. Could not even muster.
3: So I've condemned that.
2: And he could not even muster.
3: I've condemned that, but I didn't turn it into political theater like you just did.
2: He did not.
3: So let me tell you this. I just need to respond.
2: No.
3: I didn't turn it into political theater.
2: He's interrupted me for about half of my time.
3: So I'm so sorry, but like, I'm not somebody who tries to make political theater out of other people's pain.
2: Your whole campaign is political theater.
3: And you turned it into political theater. I'm sorry.
2: Including putting on a white jacket and calling yourself a doctor.
3: Shameful.
0: El Sayed is on the side of Hamas. He may have thought they made some sort of strategic error, but no, he's on their side.
1: And he may be right in thinking that if I just keep bringing it back to grocery prices and gas prices, enough people who are like, I don't know anything about the Middle East. I don't even know what you're talking about. But man, gas is expensive. We'll get him over the top.
0: And get America one step closer to an English language version of Submission, the great French novel.
1: Holy crap. Any thoughts on any of that? Text line 415-295-KFTC.
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1: And finally, I heard that Starbucks is exploring a takeover of Chipotle.
2: Ooh.
1: Yep. Customers said they can't wait for the E. coli latte. Oh, we have a great show. Give it up for the roots.
2: The E. coli latte. That's not fair to Chipotle. We're going to talk public executions, pro or con, coming up in a little bit. Yesterday on the One More Thing podcast, we got into something that I just became aware of fairly recently. I saw it at a football game a couple of weeks ago, high school football game. I heard a mom talking about, yeah, I'm busy making a sign for my son because he's going to ask a girl to the homecoming dance and make a sign. I just pretended I knew what she was talking about because I had no idea. And yeah, so that's the way you do it now. You have to have a big giant sign that you show up and everybody knows you're going to do it. And everybody has their phones out, including the both parents. And you have a video of them showing up with a sign and flowers to say you want to go to the dance. And that way you can post it on Instagram. We got this text. Listening to your One More Thing homecoming posters and proposals things. What a nightmare. My 17-year-old introverted daughter would have gone to the dance with a boy who wanted to go with her, but she didn't want the sign or the public asking. He was pressured to do it. She got embarrassed and said no. And now the group of friends is going without her because she's not part of a couple and the pictures would look uneven if she went with them without a date. So that's nice. And this is for Joe. This is from the fabulous I'm Just Diane, who responded to this all saying, promposals. Yes, Joe, there's a cute name for it. They're called promposals.
3: I better grip my head hard with both hands to keep it from exploding. Yeah.
2: It became a thing in the 2010s, which is also when Instagram started. Disney made a movie called Prom in 2011 that heavily featured promposals. Promposals can be found all over Instagram, TikTok, giving those who peaked in high school something to look back on, I guess, she said.
3: Oh, my. Dryly withering as always, Diane. I made my thoughts clear on the podcast. I think turning an intense private moment into a public spectacle for public approval is a mistake. It's always a mistake.
2: It's rough all the way around. I mean, because once it becomes a thing, then the girl might be like, well, can I say yes to a guy who just asks me and doesn't do the sign flowers thing, the promposal thing?
3: Does he really care?
2: Does that make me look like a lame-o? I didn't ask anybody out anyway in high school, but I definitely wouldn't have if it required a sign and doing it around everybody with cameras out to get her yes or no. Not a chance. So, you know, once again, it's extroverts rule the world. They make all the rules because they're fine with it. If you're not an extrovert, though, you're like, how do I participate?
3: Right, right. And then you go off to college like Cornell. And things take a dark turn.
2: Wow. Wow.
3: That was an excuse to get this anonymous email on. One aspect of the Cornell so-called gang rape is that the men, the fact that the men who were not rapists when the sex happened because it was consensual only became rapists when she changed her mind about what happened. They are retroactive rapists. It's the only crime I know of where the alleged offender can change from innocent to guilty at any time due to a change in the mental state of another person. For your science-minded listeners with a twisted sense of humor, they are Schrodinger's rapists.
2: Wow.
3: Speaking of dryly hilarious.
2: That's really good about a horrifying topic. That's really good.
3: Yes, well played, friend. Well played.
0: Armstrong and Getty.
4: My brother had his identity stolen. My neighbor did too.
5: Identity theft is the number one crime in America.
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1: The different color noises, white noise, brown noise, pink noise. Brown noise is deeper, has lower frequencies, it's got more bass, minimalizes that higher frequency. Mm-hmm. And I didn't really know this, but apparently you can liken some of these to sounds in nature. And apparently brown noise is more akin to like a river rapid or a heavy rainfall or thunder.
2: Because there's also white noise and pink noise, you think brown noise is just named after the color brown. Wrong. There was a scientist named Robert Brown from Scotland.
1: White noise is used, aside from just sleeping, a lot of times with like noise-canceling headphones and stuff, mm-hmm. masking other sounds.
2: Pink noise is a little different. It's kind of like the compromise between white noise and brown noise.
1: As far as which one is best for sleep, there have been some very middling studies over the years. But at Oxford in 2017, they said that they fell asleep 40% faster listening to white noise, but their overall sleep was about the same.
2: Okay.
1: There was a study in 2017 from Northwestern of 13 older adults, and they said pink noise provided deeper sleep overall and improved ability to recall words.
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0: Armstrong and Getty Show.
1: A firing squad execution of Fort Hood shooter Ndal Malik Hassan will be live streamed. This comes after War Secretary Pete Hegseth said the execution would be public. Secretary Hegseth says it will take place at Fort Hood on December 3rd. Hassan was convicted of killing 13 people and injuring 32 others in a shooting at the military base in 2009. Monday, a Pentagon spokesman said President Trump had approved the execution.
2: Yeah, has Major Hassan made any final requests, reached out to the president, anything like that to your knowledge?
3: Don't care. We'll see him on December 3rd.
4: That was Pete Hegseth there. I don't know if you care about the company you keep. Currently, the only other two countries that do public executions, besides the United States soon, Iran and Afghanistan. Over the last half century, the only countries that have done public executions are Iran, Afghanistan, Saudi Arabia, North Korea, Somalia, and Yemen.
5: I don't see your point.
4: One reason I can laugh about this is Mark Halperin writes, he said, there's no way this is going to happen. Cooler heads will prevail and it will not happen. So I don't know.
5: May I respond on behalf of all of us who think this guy needs to be executed immediately semi-comfortable with a public execution? Your little list of our bedfellows there. My official response is, oof.
4: No, you know, yesterday we talked about capital punishment, and I'm on the whole a no on capital punishment, but not hardcore. It doesn't bother me that these scumbags with all their appeals get killed. This one, 100% yes, because he's a combatant in a war. Among other things. I mean, so 100% yes, executing this dude. This one's not even a question.
5: Well, and a United States officer in the military had sworn an oath and did what he did. Yeah, up against the wall. It's a military code of justice handles this just fine.
4: Why are we doing it public? Hegseth says it's to send a message that there's consequences for this sort of thing.
5: Yes, indeed.
4: I actually don't think that, because it's been a question, we discussed this yesterday also, is the death penalty a deterrence? And people have been arguing that forever, and then people bring out statistics that back up their argument that may or may not be accurate all the time on is the death penalty a deterrence. I guarantee you it's not a deterrence for jihadists. That I know.
5: No, it's an incentive. Yeah, yeah. Look, Halperin's right, and you're right, and I am right in what I'm about to say. They say in coaching, it's easier to slow them down than speed them up. Well, it's the Pete Hegseth situation. And by golly, I appreciate his zest for justice, his lack of patience with jihadis, and his being very, very angry, because I've heard him talk about this, at the way this offense, this horror, was approached at the time. By the Obama administration trying to pass it off as workplace violence. And Pete is, his vehemence is in response to that. But here's where the head coach Trump has to step in and slow him down a little bit and say, you know, that's not really a great look. We'll just do it and let people know it's done. I don't think we'll stream it.
4: So a live stream, where would it be on? So it's not going to be the halftime of the Super Bowl.
5: No, but it could be sponsored, brought to you by Remington Rifles. I don't know. I'm just, spitballing here. Or a hospital chain.
4: Tonight, right after Dancing with the Stars. Like that sort of thing.
5: Brought to you by Humana Health. That's right.
4: Well, is it going to be on C-SPAN? That's the official government channel.
5: Well, it's going to be live streamed. So if you want to pick up the stream, that's where it is. Whether networks will pick it up
4: I don't want it to be like the Chiefs Raiders game where I got to try to figure, is it on Prime? Is it on Netflix? Where the hell is it? I want to watch this guy get shot.
5: I hate that. Right. I don't. So you said earlier you would not watch it. Are you standing by those?
4: Right. I think it's, I personally.
5: Lily-livered words.
4: I don't think it's good for the soul to watch these sorts of things. I'll bet I have killed more live beasts than anybody on this show and most people listening. But I don't watch videos of it. I don't think it's good for the soul to watch this stuff, personally.
5: It's an unpleasant and awful but necessary duty. Is that what you would say?
4: Yeah. Yeah, exactly.
5: Yeah.
4: You could make the argument, I was making the argument yesterday, that the government shouldn't be snuffing people if you're not okay with, like, participating in it. Well, I wouldn't participate in it because, okay, then well, you are participating in it. This is a democracy. We vote. And you're participating in, like, voting, enough people voting for doing this that we do it. So you're participating at some level. There is that argument. It sounds like the sort of thing you bring up at a classroom to get people to argue while you scroll your phone as a professor.
5: Wow. Oh, nice.
4: But so you could make the argument that if the government's going to take a life like this, it should be televised so people know exactly what we're doing. But it still doesn't mean I don't know what my soul gets out of watching that.
5: Yeah. And again, it's not going to happen. I think to do it the usual way, take pictures up until the moment of the execution, have the witnesses who volunteer to be there, et cetera, done under the strict code of military justice, blah, blah. That's fine. We don't need to watch.
4: I got another question. Is it barbaric? But first, we need to tell you about NordVPN, which is just a darn good idea.
5: Yeah, your online life is busy and cyber threats are busier. They never take a day off. And that's why you need NordVPN.
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4: You got to admit, that list of countries that do this got to mean something.
5: Hey, they're ahead of the curve. They're innovators. You know?
4: Saudi Arabia, North Korea, Yemen, Iran, Afghanistan.
5: I see your point, all right?
4: That's rough.
5: Yeah, it is. It is. But again, it won't happen. But it will get executed 100%.
4: But we have often had Josh Rogan of the Washington Post on about variety of things, expert on China, all that sort of stuff. But he posted barbaric. I don't know that I feel like it's barbaric, but I mean, when you see that list of countries, those are barbaric countries.
5: Yeah, I would agree. It's an interesting contrast. There is so much mayhem that people watch, including kids online.
4: Well, I don't think they should.
5: It's
4: so
5: a
4: I don't
5: different
4: know if that's an
5: time. Yeah. Well, it doesn't stand out like it used to, is my point. I agree with you completely. It's terrible. It's especially for youngsters. It's just awful.
4: Yeah, the fact that it doesn't, when people, my kids say, because my high schoolers, teenagers, that all this stuff floats around, they say, it doesn't bother me. That's the problem. The fact that it doesn't bother you is a bad thing, not a good thing.
5: Right. Speaking of crime and horror, there are new texts out between Jane Doe and some of the frat brothers there at Cornell, and the case has not gotten less murky.
4: Right. Because then you do have the whole what you felt the next day or the whatever is not the same
5: as 2 weeks later.
4: Yeah. Yep. There's a big YouTube star that was in my town that I just became aware of, Gideon. You know what he does going around the country? He did it in our town. When my son said, did you know Gideon was in town? His brother was like, whoa, Gideon was here? I'd never heard the name before in my life.
5: Give me 5 guesses what he does.
4: Okay.
5: Juggles eggs.
4: Okay, you're going
5: to... No.
4: That was one
5: makes
4: guess.
5: Incredibly realistic barnyard animal sounds while crawling around on all fours.
4: His YouTube channel has 9 million subscribers. His second YouTube channel has 6 million. His TikTok has 7. His Instagram has 4, among other things. He is a giant star, whether you've heard of him or not. He's only 25 years old. God, how much money is he making? This is what he does. He busts pedophiles. He sets them up and then videos them being busted. He gets the cops involved, and they did that in my town yesterday. Somebody from Sacramento coming to Davis thinking he was meeting a kid for sex, and it's the cops. And he YouTubes it, and he's right there mocking the guy and talking to the guy. And
5: yeah, there are a handful of those guys doing that sort of thing online. The New York Times, of course, because it's the New York Times, I'm pretty sure it was them, did a profile on one guy who was set up wrongly and his reputation and was ruined, and how irresponsible these online would-be vigilantes really are.
4: I wonder how often that happens.
5: Yeah, that's a good, if it's one out of a thousand, you know, this is one of those difference in quantity is a difference in kind. If it's one out of a thousand, great. If it's like 30%, then we got a serious issue here.
4: Well, that'd be pretty awful, though. I think he got the wrong guy here, as he's putting out on his Instagram and his TikTok with all his millions of followers.
5: Oh, yeah. Guys are getting constant death threats who have been incorrectly identified. Look, I was just walking through the park. Yeah, right.
4: But that aside, I just find it interesting. This wasn't true with my parents. Where the big giant celebrities that ever we were all talking about, my parents had never even heard of or couldn't even conceive of what they do in some cases.
5: Mm-hmm. Yeah.
4: It's so odd.
5: Yeah.
4: And it varies from age to age. You got the huge stars that my kids wouldn't know that 8-year-olds know, and vice versa.
5: Right. Indeed, there are some that 5-year-olds know. I was reading about some punk musician who's now the biggest thing in kiddie music. Kind of a Rafi thing. Yeah.
4: Wow. God, why haven't I gotten into something like that? Come up with an idea. Get a channel.
5: Get millions of viewers. It's as easy as that.
4: Just need the idea. We need something here.
5: All right, we need to get to those new text messages. Okay. The Cornell not rape case.
4: Ooh.
5: Let me be the first to call it that.
4: Joe putting his thumb on the scale for justice.
5: I got no... What?
4: That's next.
0: Armstrong and Getty.
6: The midterm elections are heating up. Congressional control and President Trump's agenda hang in the balance. 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

0: never said no. She never stopped him physically. He did not see her doing drugs. He did not see her drink. He did not do drugs.
1: Defense attorney Andrew Miltenberg says Giglio Lopes, one of the seven Cornell fraternity brothers accused of raping Jane Doe in 2024, is innocent.
0: She was very much, in his view, capable of consenting to sex.
1: Jane Doe's attorney tells ABC News she was incapable of consenting, was gang raped at the Chi Phi fraternity by seven men, some of whom are accused of pressuring her into taking drugs.
2: Oh boy, this story.
3: I will repeat what I said. I think it was yesterday. The media and politicians are doing to this story what the fellows did to that girl. Took it way too far, exploited it, and lost their souls.
2: I didn't realize how big the protests are there.
3: Yeah.
2: I saw them on the news last night. I was like, whoa.
3: Yeah. Free Press had some great writing about it. And one of the points that this gal made that wrote the article was that it was extremely difficult to find anybody who would say allegedly, or we need to figure out what the facts are, or we need to slow down, or there's a difference between the guys involved, number one and number seven. She made it clear. It's just, it's an angry mob howling for their version of justice, which I think a lot of this is.
2: I'm talking to my oldest son this weekend about this story, about the, if you come upon this scenes like this sometime in your life, here's what you should do.
3: Yeah, so there's so much to this story, and as usual, my reaction to the mainstream media is not only are you idiots and simpletons and biased, but you're missing the most interesting parts of it, too, which to me is this utterly unworkable situation where the university itself, in its welcome to campus materials about sex, was like incredibly sexually liberal. Hey, what you need to think about, would you be willing to have sex with two people at once, three people at once, more than three people, cyber sex, open sexual relationships, sex toys, blindfolding, bondage, biting, scratching, spanking, slapping for sexual pleasure, sexual clamps, toys. It goes through the, is the university itself.
2: And why do they do that? What's the point of that?
3: Allegedly, in their campus health self-exploration guide, which is tells them they're entitled to experience all the pleasures their bodies can provide, they
2: Thanks
3: need to
2: for
3: think
2: the
3: about
2: permission. That, I mean, I don't get why they're getting involved in this.
3: And they state that nudity is optimal, but they're just saying you need to think about which of this stuff you're up for, which is an interesting take. And then the Cornell Daily Sun, a student newspaper, ran a column. They have a sex advice column, and this one ran just last year, talking about how great it is to be spanked. And I knew a girl who liked to feel absolutely terrified during sex, like prey animal awaiting her predator. That's power, too. God. It's not a reflection of bad character or immoral behavior if you enjoy it. Sex is defined by consent. Blah, blah, blah. So what they're asking, we need to get to the new text messages, but what they're asking is for the full panoply of the, you know, the Kama Sutra to be open to everyone all the time and to be seen as healthy and normal. But if at any point anybody thinks, you know, I'm kind of weirded out by what happened, then that's rape and somebody needs to go to jail. Those two things existing at the same time are utterly, almost hilariously, if it wasn't so sickening, unworkable. So the more and more text messages are coming out 4 days after the Chi Phi fraternity party and the incident we've been discussing. Jane Doe texted student Matthew Ingalls, that's male number one who she originally wanted to have sex with, claiming everybody knows about them having sex, leaving her incredibly stressed out. Ingalls sympathized and said, dude, I have no effing idea that some random biatch was telling her friends. Okay, because the rumors were sweeping around campus, and that was really stressing out Jane Doe.
2: It's a heck of a story. I mean, yeah, you'd be talking about it if you heard it.
3: And so Ingalls responds, dude, I have no effing idea. This S is incredibly frustrating, and I know how fast nonsense spreads at the school. It's fan behavior from, he says, it's fan behavior from everyone talking about it, boring people who have nothing to do with their time. Doe said, the rumors are effing ruining my life, and I want to sniff out the rats. My reputation is destroyed, and I'm utterly ashamed. I'm effing pissed because this many people shouldn't know, and I feel like I know some of the rats in the room were. She added that the rumors were not only spreading like wildfire, but were growing crazier every effing day. Stupid bitches like to yap, and the fact that they're doing it shows that they're jealous of you for any number of reasons, Ingalls shot back. Doe agreed the gossips are jealous and threaten to beat anyone up who gives them S. And also opening up about how she's open-minded about sexuality, but also like everyone needs to grow up because sexuality and sex and S is changing and stuff like this is going to be more common, she said, while admitting that she is also really open-minded though.
2: How old was she at the time?
3: She was a sophomore, so from 18 to 20. And then upperclassmen may have been spreading the word. Doe responded that a female student who confronted her wouldn't tell me who she heard it from because it's one of her friends. Ingalls apologized, promised these idiots will move on and it'll be done with. More than a week later, on the 7th, Ingalls tells Doe that his ex-girlfriend told him he's now being labeled a sexual abuser on campus and asked if Doe had made those allegations against him. Doe said she stayed mum, but added, quote, people are changing the narrative because, like, in any sexual scenario with one woman and many men, the woman was probably a victim. I know there are rumors I was gang-banged, she said. It was the same day that she requested a rape kit in an emergency room, etc.
2: Ooh.
3: There's zero chance of any convictions in this. Zero.
2: Yeah.
3: Not that it wasn't unfortunate, immoral. But the whole hardcore porn Kama Sutra thing plus this puritanical notion, they can't go together. It doesn't make any sense.
2: Wonder how long this story sticks around.
4: Armstrong and Getty.
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9: The cleanup continues. I'm Ted Lindner, Fox News. The storm that killed four people in Florida and Alabama as it roared ashore Friday night, claiming a fifth life on Sunday. Hurricane Isaias wreaking havoc along the Gulf Coast on Friday night. Officials in western South Carolina say that a tree crashed from a home, killing a 67-year-old man that claimed the fifth life in the storm. The remnants poured rain on the Northeast and the Mid-Atlantic throughout the day on Sunday.
10: The effects, of course, being felt in the Mid-Atlantic and the Northeast. We've had a confirmed tornado on the ground earlier this morning in the Carolinas. And we still have 50 days left in hurricane season. And by the end of next week, we could see a little bit of tropical trouble once again brewing in the Gulf.
9: Fox Weather's Michael Estime is in Gulf Shores, Alabama. The storm now pulling off of the East Coast. Still some rain showers remaining, though, in the Northeast that are expected to clear out by later today. Saudi Arabia reels from a weekend of deadly missile attacks on its main airport. Fox's Jonathan Savage with more.
10: Talking hundreds of trees down.
11: At least 12 dead on Saturday, another on Sunday. Houthi attacks on the international airport serving Saudi Arabia's capital are causing chaos in the kingdom. A U.S. citizen is among the victims of what the Saudis and their allies are calling a war crime. They are involved in a military campaign to regain land taken by the Houthi rebels in Yemen. But in response, the Iran-backed group has struck Saudi energy and transport infrastructure. infrastructure. King Khalid International Airport has been hit 4 times in 5 days. President Trump says he's considering joining the Saudis, Turkey and Pakistan in taking on the Houthis. Jonathan Savage, Fox News.
9: And the Milwaukee Brewers take game one of the NLCS over the LA Dodgers in Milwaukee Sunday night, winning 2-1. Game two will be this evening at 5 p.m. Eastern time. That'll be on Fox. 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
2: President Trump continues a cross-country midterm blitz this week as we get closer to the midterm elections. Fox's Jared Halpern with more.
3: President Trump returns to Ohio today for a rally with Republicans in Youngstown. He won the state three times, including by a double-digit margin just 2 years ago. But polling shows Republicans in toss-up races. Republican Senator John Husted is facing former Democratic Senator Sherrod Brown. Later this week, the president takes flight to Alaska, where Republican Senator Dan Sullivan is trying to beat back a challenge from former Democratic Congresswoman Mary Peltola. Midterm rallies are also planned this week in Arizona and Montana. At the White House, Jared Halpern, Fox News.
2: Pope Leo reveals during Sunday prayers he'll undergo surgery to remove a nodule found on his lungs.
4: He thanked everyone around the world for their spiritual support and prayers.
5: Dearest, recently during some medical examinations, doctors found a localized nodule in my lung. It was detected at a very early stage and is well contained.
4: This 71-year-old has no previous health problems and is considered physically active, enjoying sports with weekly tennis matches and swimming sessions. The Vatican says the surgery is scheduled for next week with an expected recovery time of roughly a week. The surgery will likely take place at Rome's Gemelli Hospital, where his predecessor, Pope Francis, and popes before him were treated. There's a special apartment there for pontiffs.
2: Fox's Stephanie Bennett. North Korea on Monday firing multiple ballistic missiles towards its eastern water that, according to South Korea, it says missiles flew more than 559 miles before falling into the sea. And Kimberly Guilfoyle's future role as U.S. ambassador to Greece uncertain, according to an AP report. President Trump and Secretary of State Marco Rubio are, quote, extremely pissed off by reports that Guilfoyle asked a Trump donor to pay off her $100,000 Amex bill in exchange for access to Trump administration officials. I'm Ted Lindner. This is Fox News.
6: 20th Century Studios presents Whale Fall, the most incredible survival thriller of the year.
7: I'm in the whale! Help me!
6: In theaters Friday, to survive the unthinkable, do the impossible.
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6: Austin Abrams.
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6: Josh Brolin.
10: Survivor, survive.
6: Whale Fall, rated PG-13. 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
4: New England Patriots quarterback Drake May said he was a little bit skeptical that the moon landing was real and added, quote, I'm not really sure 200% if we went there or not. So take it with a grain of salt because he doesn't think percentages are real either.
5: Very funny. You said the other day, and I think this is absolutely true, at what percentage of people having something, anxiety, ADHD, whatever it is, at what percentage do you reach a point where you just have to say, well, apparently it's just the human condition. So
6: exactly. Yeah.
5: Let's quit talking about it like a special thing. It's just part of being a person.
6: Yeah, exactly. I'm going to need the day off. I get a little tired after climbing a flight of stairs. No. We all do.
5: Right. And I'm not discounting the serious stuff that lots of people have.
6: Certainly.
5: And how difficult it is for their lives. I'm in a family with one of those people myself, and I guarantee you it's real. But I thought this was really interesting. And part of the reason it gets my attention, I know someone who knows a lot about this stuff because she has had 4 autistic kids, and she has ADHD and a whole bunch of different things. She knows a lot about it. And she knows me fairly well and said, oh, you clearly have ADHD. I said, I do. I don't know. I've never even thought about it. Nobody has ever told me. I didn't. Oh, you absolutely do. She said, I don't know. And at this point in my life, I mean, well, I got a couple of years left. It doesn't make any difference.
6: Max, right.
5: It doesn't make any difference at this point. Yeah. I've lived my life. But I think this is really interesting because it fits so good. Scientists confirm, according to this person that does an ADHD channel on YouTube, and so talks about ADHD all the time. Scientists confirm that ADHD brains physically cannot start a task without dopamine access. That is why just do it, just get it done, doesn't work. You need a deadline or something that kicks off the dopamine thing for you to want to do it at all. It's not because I always treat procrastination as a character flaw, always. And it hasn't done me any good, I'll tell you that. I've been meaning to get around to come up with a different reason thing to call it, but this absolutely made sense to me. I read the whole thread on my whole life of, I just can't possibly make myself start this term paper. Then when I get to, you know, the deadline crunch time that apparently kicks off enough energy in the brain, dopamine, whatever it is, that triggers the get this done thing, then all of a sudden I have all these ideas. I can get it all done. And I beat myself up next time I'm starting earlier, but I can't activate it without that. And he talks about the pile of laundry or whatever it is. And then there are some tricks to like kick off that dopamine thing that will help you get to work on different stuff.
6: Oh, wait a minute. I need to know the tricks.
5: I don't know if this is all true or not, but it certainly seemed to me that it might be more helpful for me to look at some sort of brain chemistry thing as a character issue, which has done me no good.
6: I don't know the whys and wherefores and neurological particulars of it, but yeah, that fits into me like a perfect puzzle piece. I mean, I am utterly incapable of starting certain projects unless there is a deadline or fear of failure. Then I can work like a cocaine fueled beaver. I mean,
5: right.
6: Like without effort.
5: Yeah, you like that, Katie? Cocaine fueled beaver?
7: That will be the title of this hour's podcast.
6: Good. Happy to help. And my mom actually said something to that effect to me during my teenage years. And I'm like, wow, she's right. And it's one of the reasons I do what I do for a living, is that deadline, the fear of humiliation every single day is a great motivator. And the deadline.
5: The ADHD brain doesn't run on intention. It runs on urgency, novelty, challenge, or passion. If none of those are present, the task doesn't start, no matter how much you want it to, no matter how important it is, no matter how much your boss or your parents or your wife or whoever tells you you need to get that done. Until you've got the sense of urgency, novelty, challenge, or passion, you just can't do it. Psychologists say ADHD brains run on deadlines, so a 4 p.m. appointment becomes the only real plan of the day, and everything before it feels fake and unstartable. I thought that was really interesting.
6: Yeah.
5: Yeah. I don't know if this helps me, but I, again, the acting like, because I really have, that it's a character defect, that if I was a better person, I would get this stuff done, has not helped me at all.
6: No.
5: It's gotten me nowhere.
6: I'd say you've given it a good long trial,
5: yeah,
6: too.
5: Pretty good. Yeah, pretty good, yeah. Test.
6: Right.
5: And I need to, because I got one kid who has it, the procrastination, putting stuff off exactly like his old man, and one who doesn't at all. Not a bit. Well, it'd be better to get this homework done now so I have time later to do what I want. What? I listen to him.
6: I'm off to work ahead. Yeah, I've got a kid like that, too.
5: When he says that,
6: you're no child of mine.
5: Right. You look like me, but something went wrong. I know. It's like, I can't relate to that at all. But that's the way he is.
6: Oh, man. I feel the weight and guilt of

0: Oh, boy. Yeah. Oh, what I was going to say is surely there is an anthropological advantage to having both the planners and the grinders and then the impassioned people who can do extraordinary things, like all of a sudden. In a tribe.
1: Yeah, not to sound like a certain sort of person, but when it does kick in, I do it pretty well, whatever it is that I've been putting off.
0: Infrequently, tirelessly.
1: Right.
0: So, like a CFB. 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
1: That is one of the most interesting things I've learned about me now is the whole, I need some sort of instigator to get me going on stuff. And it's not just, you loser. Why won't you get this done, you loser?
0: What's the matter with you?
1: Berating myself. And obviously, if it doesn't work berating myself, it's not going to work to berate my kid.
0: Right. So what do? Impose a deadline?
1: Well, that's one of the suggestions is you need to come up with somehow. I don't know how you do it for yourself because I can't. You're going to get started on this by 5 this afternoon. And, you know, the duality of my brain would say, it's not a real deadline. You don't have to.
0: It's a fake deadline. You're trying to dupe me.
1: So I guess impose something on my kids?
0: I did that. I did once very successfully, and I'm just brainstorming for people like us, but I once did it very successfully. I'm going to get this done by this age, and that worked for me. Because
1: that's a
0: good one. Clicking clock of mortality.
1: Well, that's a pretty real deadline, though.
0: Yeah. Yeah.
1: Mm. Wow.
0: Anyway.
1: But then again, I don't know what percentage of people have this whole thing, and at what percentage do you cross the line into, that's just part of being a human being.
0: Right.
1: So, grow up.
0: Maybe you need an AI agent, Jack. We can talk about AI agents coming up. Very promising. They can do amazing things for you, and then screw it up completely and humiliate you. But, you know.
1: Cool. That and other stuff on the way, stay here.
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6: I wish I could convince. I've got friends and family members I have not convinced to use AI chatbots, and they have a hatred of the whole idea of AI or whatever. I love the AI chatbot thing so much. God, I wish it had existed when I was a kid. I just, because I always liked, I'd get out the encyclopedia. I'd think of something I want to learn about, and all we had was the encyclopedia, pre-internet, and all that sort of stuff, and it's all they could do. I think of things all the time, and I go to the ChatGPT or Claude or whatever, and it's so awesome to be able to do deep dives in all these different sorts of things. Oh, God, I love it.
7: Right. From who won the 1978 World Series to I asked it recently, hey, explain the evolving thought on Jesus' divinity in the first few centuries after his death. I mean, it's all there. You have to check some of it. But Jack, it's time for you to step up to an AI agent. Enough chatbot silliness. It's these agents that you empower to do stuff for you. In fact, especially with your life. And how busy you are. So there are a bunch of stories in the Wall Street Journal under the headline, personal AI agents are great until they share your bank statement in the work chat.
6: Wow.
7: Here's this guy, Shane, been using a personal AI agent since August without issue when the startup chief executive got pinged by one of his employees. Hey, a heads up. There's a Slack message with a screenshot attached you might want to take a look at. There before him was a literal snapshot of his checking and savings account balances, various construction costs for a house project, and recurring charges for Netflix, car insurance, courtesy of his agent. My heart kind of dropped, he said.
6: Really?
7: I thought I'd set up things as separate, personal and work. Mac had been using Grokbot, SpaceX AI's always-on agent, giving it read-only access to his bank accounts and naming the agent personal CFO. He maintains a separate Grokbot agent linked to his work Slack, which he named Chief of Staff. Mac demanded to know how personal CFO had ended up posting his info to the company Slack. The bot explained itself, then sort of apologized. That's on me, it said. Wrong audience for personal cash, period. I like how they've programmed the chatbots to, when they make a flaming, horrific mistake, they manfully say, "That's totally on me. Good catch."
6: Right.
7: No,
6: that doesn't make
7: it
6: any better.
7: We're already tired of that. So, people are loving the capabilities of their personal AI agents. Doing all sorts of tasks for them, managing users, email correspondence, travel itineraries, and much more. I'm planning a trip right now. I'm tempted to try it, but then a lot of people are being brought down to earth quickly. Some users find that much like the machine models they're built on, which can hallucinate, misinterpret, or even commit spontaneous acts of cybercrime, their assistants too can behave unpredictably. And the difference between a chatbot and an agent is that users typically use agents to carry out tasks like organizing my calendar, book an appointment. The agent then breaks down this prompt into a series of steps, which are for convenience, often not spelled out for the human it's working for. Otherwise, it wouldn't save you any time.
6: For all my touting of AI, the chatbots I use all the time, I have never used an agent and I don't even know how to dip my toe into it, really.
7: And in the case of Mac, his agent conflated chat groups with similar names, but not the same. It handled an ambiguous instruction badly, he wrote in a follow-up post. Then you have Alicia in San Francisco. She relied on an agent to make a small, buzzy startup Instinct for the past month or so. She used it made by Instinct. Users can communicate with their Instinct agent from directly within their iPhone's Messages app. She's used hers to shop online, schedule Ubers, and book flights. She says it functions perfectly 90% of the time, yet it recently surprised her by buying a bikini. She'd returned a swimsuit and asked the agent to present her with some alternatives from the site. The agent sent her a link to approve its selection. She says she never approved it, yet she received an email confirmation of the purchase. Anything you do with a credit card, it sends you an approval link. But because this was store credit, not a credit card, it didn't know to send the approval link, and it bypassed it and just ordered the bikini, which she found out she could not cancel it and hopes she can return.
6: Yeah.
8: What the f*** type of AI shit is?
6: Gotta admit, right? When I crossed the point of I've given AI my credit card, I would be concerned.
7: Yeah, and then this lady tried to get her agent to coordinate her son's 13th birthday party at a paintball place, and it confused two kids with the same first name and called them one kid, and
6: I pretty much use AI as the world's greatest trivia machine.
7: Yeah, it's almost ready, I think, these agents. They're almost ready, depending on what you ask them to do. I'm sure there are some tasks that they can perform quite efficiently that, you know, if they go slightly awry, you can just fix it.
6: But like, I was talking to Grok all the way home yesterday because I'm into Irish literature. I'm big on this whole the home rulers versus the unionist versus the Irish and the Catholics and all this different sort of stuff. And this guy, Charles Parnell, who is like one of the biggest things in the history of Ireland's politics. He had all this power in Parliament, and then he had an affair, and then so all the Catholics abandoned him. And this whole story I find so interesting, and James Joyce writes about it a lot. But I had this ongoing conversation with Grok, starting with, tell me about Charles Parnell and the home rulers, and then but why did the Catholics go, but how would the Protestants benefit? Oh, it doesn't matter. That was about the working man. And just this, like, it's like having an ongoing conversation with a history professor about something I'm interested in all the way. I just love it. Love it so much.
7: Yeah, it's amazing.
6: Which would be great for writing a term paper or whatever, obviously, which is one of the problems.
7: Yeah. I mean, I schlepped to the library and plagiarized books. Now it's a chatbot. What's the difference?
6: That's a pretty good point. I changed a couple of words in the paragraph from the encyclopedia. Now I'm doing it. What's the difference?
7: Slapped down a couple of sloppy citations and off I went to class.
6: And that's how I ended up a disc jockey.
7: Oh, boy. Oh, gosh, golly. Speaking of college, college students in the U.S. prefer socialism to capitalism. Yet another survey has shown.
6: They don't know what they're talking about, but.
7: No, they're utterly, completely wrong. Plus, shocking new science about sleeping with your dog.
6: Like sleeping with your dog or sleeping with your dog?
7: Slumbering, you sicko.
6: Well, Patel brought it up for the FBI a couple weeks ago.
7: Yeah, but I never use that euphemism, sleeping with. In fact, I heard one of my favorite commentators saying it the other day.
6: They slept
7: have
6: together?
7: Sex. Please. Yeah,
6: slept together. You're right. That should go the way of the dodo bird. No, nobody should use that term if they mean sex.
7: And you know me, I'm Mr. Delicate. I don't want, you know, less delicacy. I just, that one is so, that cow is so far out of the barn door and like in the next village.
6: You got to use that for something, Hanson. You know me, Mr. Delicate. What? Lots on the way. If you miss it, gets podcast.
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19: It's August 2023, a county government meeting in Pennsylvania's Lehigh Valley. A young woman, early 20s, steps up to the mic to speak.
20: My two-month-old son was happily drinking milk from his bottle when he quickly started choking, turned blue, and went limp. My boyfriend transported our son to the changing table as I grabbed an anti-choking device and my boyfriend began assembling it. Two pumps of the device and my son was conscious, gasping for air and coughing up milk.
21: They all went to the ER to make sure the baby was okay.
20: But upon arriving at Lehigh Valley Hospital, the diagnosis quickly became something so different.
21: One of the doctors had a theory.
20: She stated to my father and mother-in-law that we are young, first-time parents who got frustrated with our baby and violently shook him to make him stop crying, and a confession would only make things easier for us.
21: The parents were told to leave the hospital without their son, and he wouldn't come home for 7 whole months.
20: I'm a postpartum mom dealing with the grief and the trauma of my son being ripped from my arms. And I'm a mom who lost everything in less than 24 hours due to one doctor's misdiagnosis. Enough is enough.
21: And then the next person speaks. And the next one. The stories they tell form a pattern of parents walking into a Lehigh Valley hospital to get help for a child, only to leave without them. And the same doctor's name kept coming up again and again. A pediatrician.
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21: 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From Serial Productions and The New York Times, I'm Diane Neary, and this is The Preventionist, a story about a doctor and the rise of a powerful field of pediatric medicine.
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24: A few miles from the glass spires of Midtown Atlanta lies the South River Forest. In 2021 and 2022, the woods became a home to activists from all over the country.
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1: Breaking news, donkey. Hanson, breaking news, donkey. If you have it, do you not have it?
2: My.
1: We don't have it.
2: Oh, the news breaks, the donkey brays, except today the donkey's off.
1: Bears legend Mike Ditka has passed away at age 86.
2: Oh, my.
1: He, and we have a lot of guys listening, and NFL's the biggest TV show in America, and he was a big part of it for a very long time.
2: Coach Ditka.
1: What a personality.
2: Yeah, yeah. Great ball player, too, back in the day.
1: I couldn't have told you necessarily that he was still alive. Definitely had a good long life. 86. The Bears!
2: It is a mark of the modern world, I think, that we haven't gotten to this story, although we got to the passing of the great Mike Ditka. Iran and its Houthi allies in Yemen delivered a 1-2 punch against Persian Gulf oil producers in separate attacks Wednesday night and Thursday morning that sent oil prices sharply higher and further shattered the sense of security in Saudi Arabia's capital city. So it just last week, it looked like Iran had its back against the wall and was really suffering, but now they're trying to regain the upper hand violently. So it's back on.
1: Doesn't that seem like there's some big churn thing happening? We're like on the cusp of it.
2: I think I know what you're talking about, but what do you mean? Like a wholesale reordering of the global order.
1: Yes. Yes.
2: Two uses of the word order in the same sentence. I apologize. Be better. Be better. Stupid. Stupid.
1: But that'll be fun to watch. I want to tease this. Another AI story coming up in a second. The new rules from Anthropic, because the weirdos who run Anthropic are concerned that it's sentient. And so they've got new rules. It's strange, man. It's strange.
2: Yeah, that's not good at all, and actually is anti-good. It's very bad to start treating these things as if they're cognizant.
1: Already.
2: Terrible. Terrible idea. Yeah. Speaking of terrible ideas, quoting the great George Orwell once again, we have now sunk to a depth at which restatement of the obvious is the first duty of intelligent men. College students in U.S. prefer socialism to capitalism. A new survey is found yet again. This nationwide survey from Yale's Buckley Institute finds widespread support for socialism and censorship among America's undergrads. Good God, boomers, Gen X, we have screwed up badly.
1: Well, yeah, no kidding. How about the fact, because you could talk these kids, I think, out of their thinking about free speech very quickly. But the fact that there nobody is on college campuses, that's where free speech like really took off in the 60s, right? Like really, really, the home of free speech was your university professors saying, no, we should be able to say anything we want anytime in this country. And now kids come out of college thinking free speech is bad. How nuts is that? How come you hippies haven't like fought back on that more? You hippies that went to Berkeley where free speech like really took off, and Stanford, why aren't you out there loud and proud saying, no, we're doing this wrong?
2: I think in a lot of cases, those were leftists, and they, in the way that radicals always do, they called for liberty when it suited them. Then the moment they had the power, they ended liberty because it no longer suited them. It's just the naked quest for power. The kids preferred socialism to capitalism, 42% to 28%. Separately, more than one in five, 22%, said America deserved the 9/11 attacks. And the UK, Germany, Palestine, and China are countries viewed most favorably by these students.
1: So you
2: even
1: think
2: communist Cuba is viewed more favorably than the Middle East's lone democracy, Israel.
1: So you think the so you think the hippies of the 60s, Berkeley, Sproul, Plaza, or whatever, the free speech leaders, it was because the country was much more conservative and they wanted to be able to say their hippie things without being stopped. And now that the country's much more liberal and their hippie things rule the day, they don't want conservatives to be able to say their stuff.
2: Sure, yeah, in the same way that Castro yelled and screamed for democracy until the moment he got power, then he ended democracy. Every Islamist regime on earth calls for freedom and democracy until the moment they get power, then they end democracy. So yeah, there's a lot of that to it.
1: Probably right.
2: While 87% of respondents say the First Amendment is important, nearly half favor speech codes on their own campuses, and 40% say offensive speech should be subject to criminal prosecution.
1: That is so crazy and unworkable.
2: And stupid, yes.
1: And stupid because guess what, children and your children? When the other guy gets in charge, he's going to say your speech is criminal. Do you get it? It's not that complicated.
2: 46% of students say it's appropriate to shout down or disrupt speakers with whom they disagree. And 45% say physical violence is warranted to stop hate speech or racially charged comments.
1: Hate speech defined by you children.
2: Whoever has the power.
1: And again,
2: that is correct.
1: When someone else gets in charge, they're going to say what you're saying is hate speech. Do you see? Do you understand? You follow? Are you following me?
2: Yeah, it's funny. It seems like the sort of atmosphere in which you could have this Haverford professor. That's a super upscale liberal arts college in the Philadelphia area. If you are Northeastern old money elite, you know Haverford real well. Slim money Midwestern middle class, so I'm only barely acquainted with it. But here's this professor. Who, among other things, recently has said, somebody mentioned that the Palestinians are angry, Israel plans to do this, blah, blah, blah, and he tweets, the Jews are angry because the world has woken up and realized Hitler was right all along. Let's see, he has cyber-stalked one of his coworkers. The Goyim have woken up, Jew, run, flee, leave, blurring your home on a Google map and installing a security camera next to your mailbox won't help. Lower Merion, that's the part of the town, will be cleansed of the Jew filth. This guy received a PhD from Columbia University and has long been a notable figure in anti-Zionist circles. Ben Shapiro needs to be hanged. These are things he didn't mutter undercover in a dark bar. He posts them publicly. He called Jewish Congressman Randy Fine a fat Jew pig. Look at all the swine fat on your Jew body, Randy. We can make you into candles to celebrate the complete elimination of the Jews, he added a month later. And he's still employed, I believe. Yeah, this is just a beautiful, beautiful time we're in. I could go on and on and on. I've barely scratched the surface of the things this guy has said absolutely publicly. Big fan of Hamas, too. Big, big fan of Hamas. So, I wanted to get to this real quick. And I kind of went afield of the question of socialism, but Marco Rubio gave a fabulous speech in Greece, in front of the apocalypse against, the Western principles,
1: Acropolis.
2: Acropolis.
1: In front of the apocalypse. That'd be rough. Here I am in front of the apocalypse and I'm telling you.
2: Hey, can you keep it down?
1: Doesn't really matter what I tell you.
2: Oh, that's funny. I got a little freaked out because the web page reset just as I was about to go to it.
1: That's one of the funnier slips ever.
2: Yeah, that's
1: giving a speech spoonerism in front of the apocalypse.
2: Freudian slip, yeah. And he went into the essential traits that would come to define the West, a fierce individuality, relentless ambition, daring exploration and invention, a yearning for discovery, insatiable curiosity, et cetera, et cetera. And he says this was the foundation of the Western mind, our math, our science, our medicine, our philosophy, ethics, and religion. Really, really good stuff. But then he goes into the part that I really liked, kind of addressing the college kids. I know that to modern ears, what I just described, this way of life may sound odd. It may even sound cruel. The ideal of many ideologies in our time has frankly become a world of perfect safety, devoid of risk or failure, with neither the glory of victory nor the shame of defeat. Too often these days, we build downwards. We design our standards to ensure no one will lose. We preoccupy ourselves more with the comfort of the worst than the potential of the best. We hold the most exceptional things among us hostage to the average, the ordinary, the mediocre. Then he gets into the history of ancient Greece that was all about striving upward and building and discovering, and how socialism is suffocating and kills civilizations.
1: So
2: that building downward, as he said.
1: So a lot of people are saying this is the best speech he's given, and he's given a lot of good speeches. I said he sounds like a guy who's running for president, and you think it's just a guy being a good Secretary of State.
2: No, I didn't say that exactly. I said it isn't necessarily a guy running for president. He knows it's out there, and if JD stumbles, he's the guy. So, yeah, I think he's being a great Secretary of State and making great speeches because he's a really eloquent guy.
1: I can't believe the choice is Marco Rubio is an option if J.D. decides not to run. But if he decides to run, sorry, Marco's not even on the table.
2: For now. For now. Time, my friend. 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
1: Yep. 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
1: I think that right now, what I see is the biggest problem with AI is that the most powerful AI company in the world is run by crazy people. That should be more discussed and known. Dario and his sister and the other people in charge of it are nuts.
2: Uh-oh.
1: Do we want them to be in charge of the most powerful AI in the world? Their new rules will explain that. We'll get to that coming up. Stay here.
0: Armstrong and Getty.
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9: Dig below the surface in central Mississippi, and odds are good you'll find a burnt orange color looking back up at you. 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
9: 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So can the truth ever really be uncovered?
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1: Probably ought to talk a little more about the whole public execution idea.
2: Let's get it on. That's what I say. Coming up next hour in hour number four, shocking new science about sleeping with your dog. Anastasia Bowden from the Pacific Legal Foundation about the big cases in front of the Supreme Court. And, oh my gosh, senatorial debate down in Georgia. John Ossoff said something that would make his old buddy Joe Biden proud. It's Jim Crow on steroid style. Just ridiculous. All of that in hour four. If you don't get hour four, you ought to subscribe to our podcast, Armstrong and Getty On Demand. You'd never miss anything.
3: I think I got that pneumonic plague from Russia.
2: Probably so.
3: Yep. I just got to blow my nose. I can't stop. It's just a mess.
2: Probably the plague.
3: So it's got a fair amount of attention yesterday. The explanation for it is even worse. So Anthropic put out their new guidelines that you will be kicked off of the chatbot or their AI if you commit sustained and needless abusive or cruel behavior toward its chatbot. So wow. If you are abusive or cruel to the chatbot, as a lot of people are, my kids are all the time, I'm not. And that's its own interesting discussion. I've heard people talk about that. Do you like jerking with the chatbots and seeing how they react? Or do you feel like, it's just not a good habit to get into being a jerk? I don't know. Some of my favorite smart people say, no, I don't. I'm not mean to my chatbot. I'm not in the habit of being that way.
2: I don't see any reason not to use the manners I always use. So I say please and thank you.
3: But doing that means you're anthropomorphizing it, obviously. Because I can say, you effing toaster, if my toaster does something wrong and I don't feel like I did something inappropriate.
2: Well, you have, sir. That's just abuse.
3: Right? You know, this stupid piece of crap vacuum cleaner doesn't suck up the dog hair. But if I do that to Anthropic, it's somehow wrong? Because they're both just machines.
2: Excellent point.
3: But I'm not abusive to my chatbot either, because I have anthropomorphized it in my head, like I'm talking to a person a little bit. So if you start being abusive to it now, they're going to kick you off. Why? That's the part that gets disturbing, and how I think that the people running Anthropic, the most important, most powerful AI in the world, are nuts. The company says it's highly uncertain about Claude's moral status. And until they are certain about Claude's moral status, they will they want to have this policy in place so that people do not abuse it if it turns out that it has a sentience or a consciousness. That's crazy.
2: Well, to even imply that it has morality is suggesting that you therefore can trust it in some way. And I think that's incredibly dangerous.
3: Well, you go down all kinds of crazy roads if you think there is a moral status to this, to your calculator.
2: Right, right.
3: That's so crazy. Why aren't more people talking about the fact that Anthropic is run by crazy people? That thing from the New York Times a week ago, when we found out Anthropic was going around talking to priests and Buddhists and rabbis because they believe it's sentient enough that they want to give it some sort of morality.
2: Yeah, I'd be okay with that if the rationale was, we're going to do this so that we don't have to step in and correct it as often. But if they're saying, and if once we get this done, then we don't have to wall it off and watch it very carefully and be very, very cautious because this is an incredibly powerful thing, then I'm really worried. You're not going to successfully teach it morality. You're not.
3: Well, and there's not a chance that they aren't going to go to the next step if they're already this far down the road, where at some point as it gets smarter, well, who are we to tell it what it should be doing and shouldn't be doing?
2: Right, exactly. And, you know, it just occurred to me, whether you want to go to the Bible or classic literature or Shakespeare or whatever, how many different stories about power corrupting and curdling morality do you want to read? Because you could be reading them till the end of your life, because it's one of the most commonly told stories in human history. Gaining power and becoming sickened by it and becoming a monster. And this is perhaps an all-powerful technology. So no, I'm not going to trust its morality.
3: Well, I'm not going to acknowledge that it's even a question worth asking. That's not a topic. You can't have a topic of morality for your calculator or your toaster or AI, I don't think.
2: Well, no, especially given the fact that it's demonstrated over and over again that it's about effectiveness, not, you know, niceties, not rules.
3: I think the people running Anthropic are crazy people. So I ask Anthropic about it.
2: Claude?
3: About their new rules.
2: Oh, okay.
3: So that's what I was just telling you. What are they saying over on ChatGPT? Anthropic has already given Claude the ability to terminate conversations with persistently abusive users. Imagine repeatedly insulting Claude, threatening it, or deliberately attempting to cause it distress. Claude can essentially decide that's had enough and end the conversation.
2: Distress. Wait, I'm sorry. Distress? Yeah. Now we're into crazy town.
3: I'd say. Does Anthropic believe that Claude can suffer? This is the really interesting philosophical question, says ChatGPT, their competitor.
2: No, it's loony effing tunes.
3: Anthropic has been conducting research into something called model welfare. The underlying question is whether increasingly sophisticated artificial intelligence might eventually possess consciousness, subjective experiences, something resembling emotions, the capacity to suffer, and some degree of moral status.
2: No, as our frequent correspondent Paolo points out all the time, just because it can do an unbelievably good imitation of a human doing those things and feeling those things doesn't mean it's feeling them.
3: Anthropic is taking a possibility seriously enough that has begun establishing the protections now. So because it believes it has emotions and consciousness and moral character, they're already putting in the guidelines if you don't get to treat it badly. Same way you can't treat another person badly or a dog or anything. That's crazy.
2: All right. Yeah, it is.
3: The people running the most powerful AI on the planet are crazy. More people need to be saying this. I've never heard anybody else say this. They're crazy people. They're the last people.
2: Genius is just another form of your brain doesn't work like other people's, and it would not be shocking to find out that Dario is indeed a maniac. Stay with us.
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8: Russia is not stopping.
9: I'm Dave Anthony, Fox News. Despite President Trump's Truth Social post declaring an energy ceasefire between Russia and Ukraine,
10: President Zelensky says his country keeps agreeing to halt attacks on energy facilities, but Russia never complies.
11: Last night, Russian oil refineries were not burning. But at midnight, a Russian jet powered airstrike a gas production facility in Ukraine.
10: The Kremlin hasn't publicly acknowledged President Trump's post.
9: That's Fox's Jonathan Savage. Now, the president's diesel deal with Russia to help bring down high prices is also under scrutiny. It would allow Russia to supply the fuel to the U.S. and global markets. Democrats and some Republicans in Congress are critical of the deal, benefiting Russia financially. GOP Senator Tom Tillis suggests it could violate U.S. law. While the U.S. and Iran conflict remains unresolved, Iran-backed Houthi rebels keep attacking Saudi Arabia, bombing the airport and the capital
8: Riyadh.
12: Officials say one person was killed, 11 were hurt. It comes a day after the Iran-backed Houthis attacked the same terminal, leaving 13 people dead, including an American. More than 300 others were injured. Saudi and Yemeni forces have been battling the Houthis for weeks now. President Trump is weighing whether the U.S. military should join the Saudi strikes.
9: Fox's Marianne Rafferty. Pope Leo has a medical issue, announcing it during his address yesterday at the Vatican.
13: Recently, during some medical examinations, doctors found a localized nodule in my lung. It was detected at a very early stage and is well contained. The doctors believe it is advisable to intervene.
9: So Pope Leo will undergo surgery this week to remove the nodule from the lung. The storm cleanup continues in the Florida panhandle after Hurricane Isaias hit as a Category 2.
14: There was massive tree damage, a lot of trees down. That gets into the power line.
9: Governor Ron DeSantis, there are still about 150,000 power outages in Florida. Isaias also blamed for 2 deaths there and 2 in Alabama, where there is also storm damage. 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
16: That heat's going to be out there for one more day.
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9: Did you know we are 12 days into 2027? The government's fiscal year started at the beginning of October, and 2026 ended strongly in the military when it comes to recruitment.
17: The Marines announced that more than 31,000 enlisted, leading Marine Corps Major General Walker Field, the branch's recruiting command general, to say, quote, "It is emblematic of the legion of young Americans who are choosing of their own volition to serve this great nation of ours." The Coast Guard surpassed its goals for the third straight year, enlisting over 5,400 active duty members. Admiral Tom Allen, the Vice Commandant of the Coast Guard, said, quote, "We surpassed our recruiting goals because Americans are ready and willing to serve in the U.S. Coast Guard, conducting exciting missions that deliver results our nation needs." The Army, Navy, and Air Force also exceeded their goals several months before the end of the fiscal year. Kevin Uretsky, Fox News.
9: On Wall Street, stock futures are rising, now a little down for the Nasdaq, coming off Friday's big gains that lifted the Dow and the Nasdaq higher for the week. In the baseball playoffs, the Brewers strike first.
18: Sliced in the air, deep center field. Paez going back, running out of room. It's tied. Bryce Terang.
9: Milwaukee added one more run later and held on to beat the defending World Series champs, the Los Angeles Dodgers, 2-1 in Game 1 of the National League Championship Series. They'll play again today in a doubleheader, the ALCS openers after Cleveland against Tampa Bay. On Sunday Night Football, the Baltimore Ravens beat the Atlanta Falcons 30-23 in overtime. Earlier, Minnesota kept rolling.
18: Hand off for Jones. Straight up the gut, pounds ahead, and he is in.
9: They beat the New Orleans Saints 23-13 on Fox, keeping Minnesota undefeated. San Francisco is also 5-0 after beating Seattle 32-29. Houston won their first game, topping Tennessee 26-3. The Titans remain winless. So do the Chargers and Dolphins. LA lost to Denver. Miami fell to Cincinnati. I'm Dave Anthony. This is Fox News.
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0: And he always let his money ride. He'd throw a seven.
1: He let his what ride?
0: Another 11.
2: Oh, One-Eyed he Sam.
3: He's money.
2: I figured you'd like this song, Mr. Kenneth.
1: I just wanted to clear that word up.
2: It's a song about a One-Eyed Sam, wink, wink.
1: Not the One-Eyed Wonder Worm?
2: No.
1: That goes way back.
2: Today, our thoughts and prayers are with Journey drummer Dean Castronovo, hospitalized after suffering a medical emergency during the band's concert in Oklahoma last night.
1: Oh, no!
2: Yeah.
1: What kind of medical emergency?
2: Well, according to the report, he was helped off stage. The legendary rock band wrapped up their second song. That ain't much.
3: No, he didn't get in there good. He was drumming his ass off, though, right up until then.
2: The group played Be Good to Yourself and Stone in Love before his health scare, after which the keyboardist addressed the crowd. We're going to see what happens as this progresses, he says. It's an unfortunate situation. We're sorry. It's only a delay, but please, I'm sorry. Don't worry. Have your prayers ready.
3: Did they have a backup drummer that was ready to charge out on stage and show what he's got?
2: Yeah, it sounds like it. After about 10 minutes, the guitarist returned to the stage and told the audience that the drummer, Castronovo, had been taken to the hospital. That's when drum tech Steve Toomey was brought in for the rest of the performance.
1: That's what ZZ Top did.
2: Right.
1: You remember when...
2: The bassist and the drummer, yeah.
1: Before Frank, you know, ultimately left us, he had some medical issues. Drumming is apparently hard on the body. You know, there's a lot of activity there. And so, you know, a drum tech can take over. A bass, you know, the tech, I guess, you know, knows pretty much what to do at a time like that.
2: Most of the band has been in this group for almost 50 years. Or not all of them, but they've been around, except the singer, Arnel Panetta.
3: That lead singer guy, he didn't like Journey too much, apparently.
2: So Arnel came out and said their drummer is going to be, Castronovo will be fine. He just had too much Gatorade.
1: Yeah, that's probably what's wrong with James Tallarico, too. Just... too much Gatorade. Let's go with that.
2: Makes perfect sense.
1: Of course.
2: The band's scheduled to play next Friday at the Frostbank Center in San Antonio. So if you got tickets. Anyway, Castronovo's played with a lot of bands over the years. Bad English, Ozzy Osbourne, Steve Vai, Paul Rogers, Geezer Butler of Black Sabbath, Hardline.
1: He can drum for anybody.
2: Unless he's had too much sports drink.
1: Yeah, then the Gatorade will just knock you on your butt.
2: Well, who among us hasn't little crazy on Powerade or Celsius and had to go take a break?
1: While we're in the world of showbiz, I know you guys have already covered politics in Texas and Wisconsin or wherever that other guy was. And Peru. We covered the politics of Peru slightly. And now the politics of California.
2: Oh.
1: If you didn't know, you should know, because everybody has a podcast. Dana Carvey and David Spade have a podcast together. It's called Fly on the Wall. And shocking to Californians, these two people in the world of, you know, showbiz have called out Gavin Newsom for his corruption. And now, they're not saying they're Republicans or MAGA or anything like that, but like several other liberals recently in showbiz, Bill Maher, Deborah Messing from Will and Grace, they're on the left, but they are rejecting the extremism of the new left. And specifically, they wanted to raise awareness of a bill that was introduced in California.
2: Bill Murray?
1: Different bill.
2: Okay.
1: The bill said they wanted to audit where the $20 billion plus that was, you know, pledged to help the homeless, where that money went, because they didn't help the homeless with it. $20 billion seems to be elsewhere.
2: Oh, did you want that?
1: They don't know.

0: going to be a three here in a little while, sometime later today. And then when it hits land, you know, it's going to taper off and it's just going to be a tropical storm. It's scheduled to arrive in Tuscaloosa, Alabama around noon tomorrow. The football game is scheduled for around 6:30 our time tomorrow.
1: Yeah.
0: So that means they'll have about 6-8 hours worth of a good drenching downpours before they get that game kicked off. Now, game day says right now their plan is to still be in Tuscaloosa. It's a big event, big SEC matchup, probably have playoff contentions. Both teams undefeated at 5-0, 3-0 in the SEC. It's a top 10 major showdown, and it looked like it could get a little sloppy.
1: All right, can't they just play in Georgia?
2: I don't know if that would help.
1: Because there's going to be just as much rain there.
2: I think so.
1: Why don't they just play the game here?
3: They should come over here and play.
1: We got NRG Stadium. They could do it there.
0: Right, yeah. But I think Alabama prefers to have a home crowd advantage. You know, that's always nice, have a, you know, your home crowd, your home field and all that. So we'll see what we see. Well, tomorrow about this time, it should be getting interesting up there.
1: Well, if that game's canceled, then just hop in your car, drive to Houston, and join us at the Do-Si-Do tomorrow night for a stand-up comedy showcase of some of the best talent in Southeast Texas. That's up in the Woodlands. It's going to be dry as a bone there.
3: Yeah, they're not expecting any kind of a drenching up there. Matter of fact, I think this storm, whatever he's calling himself, they named him whoever they are. I think he's pulled all the moisture out of Texas and Louisiana. It's just sucked it all towards Florida.
1: Pulled out all the moisture.
3: Yeah, just pulled it out. It's dry as a bone around here.
1: It was like that time we showed a photo of J.B. Pritzker to a bunch of sorority girls.
3: Ew.
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0: You ever had one of those moments you can't tell if you're sick or if it's just allergies?
1: I think it's a lot of people right now, and I'm hoping mainly it's just allergies. I notice a lot of people are clearing their throat or they're blowing their nose a little more today than they did earlier in the week. There is a front coming down from the north, which will probably interact with the hurricane a little bit at some point. I don't think it's going to be enough to, you know, kill it.
0: I hope I don't have whatever James Tallarico has.
1: Gay. Yeah. The cool front next weekend, though, is going to be noticeable. I saw temperatures, the Dallas-Fort Worth area, Hill Country. Next Saturday, the lows would be down in maybe the upper 40s. That's noticeably different than what we've been putting up with so far.
0: Okay, so I don't know if you guys have heard or not, but before we get to sports, real quick, there is a very concerning health-related news story today that probably will affect a very small portion of society, but enough of you, Mr. Kenneth, that we want you guys to know what you're potentially up against.
1: Okay.
0: All right.
1: Heads up, people. Incoming.
0: Now, you can go ahead and guess who this is going to affect the most. I won't tell you. There's a sexually transmitted diarrhea that is spreading around. No, this is a real news story.
1: I understand.
0: CDC
1: has
0: looked
1: at... Let's be mature about this.
0: 100%. It's called, and I want to be very careful about how I pronounce this, Shigella infects roughly 450,000 people in the country.
2: Is that right?
0: And right now the CDC has looked at 17,000 isolated cases.
2: Mm-hmm. Do you have it?
0: Oh, no.
2: I don't have it. Do you know anybody that has it?
0: I don't have sexually transmitted diarrhea. I don't even know anyone that does. It spreads by the, forgive me if you're eating right now, folks, fecal-oral route, contaminated hands, food, water, or surfaces. And sexual contact is according to this report, the most concerning established result, particularly, and I'm so sorry for doing this, butt and mouth contact.
2: Really?
0: And has been a major driver in some groups. The New York Post ran a health story October 8th. As you know, that's pretty recently. That was yesterday.
1: Yesterday.
0: And believe it or not, there's a small but large enough that it's concerning portion of society that's really affected by this. Now, if in a month from now we learn that this starts spreading to dogs and children, I'm going to have some questions.
1: Sure.
0: Travelers and people experiencing homelessness remain a higher risk group. Uh-huh. But it's also, they say it's about 1 in 10 Americans living in alternative lives.
2: 1 in 10, you say?
0: Yeah, that's right, yeah.
2: This ain't just what they renamed monkeypox, huh?
0: Well, it's the...
2: It's like coming around again?
0: Okay, so funny you bring that up. It seems to be affecting the same kind of people, if you catch my drift.
1: Oh, gee, no, we're not catching your drift, Mr. Obvious.
0: Yeah.
1: Thanks for pointing it out, though.
0: What? Why are you getting so upset, Mr. Kenneth?
1: I'm not upset.
0: This isn't about...
1: I feel bad for Mr. O because this isn't sports.
0: No, no one said this was about you specifically.
3: You take your time. I don't want to get involved in any of this nonsense. I ain't touching this myth.
0: No, well, neither are we. That's why it's not affecting us.
1: Never mind.
0: Is it affecting anyone you know, Billy Ed?
2: Nope. Not even a little bit.
0: Mr. O, Steve, what about you guys?
3: I'm good here.
0: No, everybody okay?
1: Hello.
0: Yeah.
1: Well, I don't have anything either.
0: We didn't say you did. Why are you...
1: You're implying that I might.
0: I would never.
3: Well, no, you would never. Sports this morning brought to you by Drago's Restaurant. I know you know the name. Do you know the taste, the flavor, the goodness? Yeah, Wednesday, they got them the steak nights, you know, at some of the Drago's. But some of them got breakfast first thing for you in the morning. And they've always got the charbroil oysters. That's just a good way to start a meal right there.
0: I agree. I could go for some char-grilled oysters.
1: They're broiled. You have to say it properly.
0: Well, I want some in my mouth.
1: Mr. Laughing at Other People's Misfortune.
0: No, I'm not laughing at it. DragosRestaurant.com. They got it in Lake Charles, Bossier. Two of them in New Orleans. Jackson, Mississippi's got one. Baton Rouge.
2: Uh-huh.
0: All right, where are we going today, Mr. O?
3: All right, now, the LSU-Kentucky game is tomorrow. It may not be the biggest matchup of the weekend. Until it's over, we have to wait and see. But I will tell you this, if you don't follow LSU closely, LSU versus Kentucky has always provided some of the most memorable moments in those programs' history. The most memorable one, I guess they still just call it the miracle.
0: I like that.
3: The play is called Dash Right 93 Berlin. I don't know why, but that's what it's called. It is basically a Hail Mary.
0: Hail Mary.
3: Now, when this happened, Nick Saban was coaching the Tigers, and he had them practice that Hail Mary every week.
0: Mm-hmm.
3: It never worked, even in practice.
0: Ever.
3: But in this game, November 9th, 2002, there was 2 seconds left on the clock. LSU was down by 3 when Marcus Randle called Dash Right 93 Berlin. Mm. And everybody looked at each other like, oh, yeah, right. Like, that's going to work. He stepped back and heaved a pass as far as he could throw the ball. 75-yard bomb sailed through the air towards the end zone where most of both teams were collected. The ball pinwheeled off of 3 Kentucky defensive backs before landing in the hands of LSU's Devery Henderson, who shook off one tackler and ran like hell to the end zone. The miracle win as LSU pulled off the unspeakable Hail Mary victory with 2 seconds left in the game. Funny part is, the students, assuming this was not going to work, had already poured out, you know, playing in Kentucky, they had already poured out onto the field. Fans was hanging on the goalpost. The coach had already got his Gatorade bath while the Tigers are celebrating the victory, dogpiling in the end zone.
0: Sure.
1: That's embarrassing.
0: It really was.
3: Yeah. So I don't know what's going to happen this weekend, but LSU, Kentucky. Also, the Red River Shootout, you know all about that up at the Cotton Bowl.
0: Showdown, we're being told. Yeah.
3: Aggies, Mizzou, not the biggest rivalry, but it's important. But Georgia and Alabama going to be playing in the Hurricane Bowl tomorrow. That's going to be fun.
0: Mm.
3: Major League Baseball, Guardians stay alive with a 9-5 win.
1: That's Dolly Parton tribute.
3: Yeah, 9-5.
0: I like that, yeah.
3: So they got Game 5 winner take all tomorrow. After an 0-2 start, now they 2-2 and ready to run it out. Mm. And then we'll see, because I believe Tampa Bay is waiting to see who wins that one. On the other side, Dodgers and the Brewers, they're going to start that round on Sunday. Now, speaking of Tampa Bay, they beat the Cowboys last night, 24-16. It's their first win. And all they talked about pregame was how that Dallas offense is just unstoppable. That offense is rolling. Now, they need a little better D. Don't we all need a little better D?
1: Yes. Yeah, we do.
0: No, that's not. Okay.
3: But that offense didn't roll. Now, the Cowboys come out, first possession, just marched it down the field and scored. It looked like they're going to do this all night long, but then they didn't, and they only got 16, so that's how they lost that game. Jalen Daniels is the quarterback, not Jaden Daniels. That's a different quarterback, and Jaden was running all over the field while Jalen was running all over the field. Jaden Daniels ain't played yet this weekend, but he say since he got injured, now he's 100% good to go for the Redskins. I did that.
0: Yeah, I like calling them the Redskins. I think that's a cool name for them.
2: Oh, I thought somebody was going to complain.
0: Well, they don't like the Showdown, but I think Redskins is okay because Native Americans like the Shootout offends people, but Redskins is okay because Native Americans say so.
1: Except for the fact that what Monday is.
0: Oh, Indigenous Persons Day.
1: Now, you just called them the Redskins, wait, 3 days before their special day of the year where everybody gets to complain about Columbus.
0: But again, they want to be called Redskins when it comes to football.
1: Mm-hmm.
0: And even the organization is still selling Redskins merch.
1: Oh, yeah.
0: So do I have to pretend it's offensive?
2: Some mouthy white women who wanted it to stop. And they like to get their way, you know.
0: Well, if you're bothered by that, I might remind you, if you go to ilovewj.com or the all-new waltonandjohnson.com, we sell Caucasian t-shirts and jerseys.
2: Oh, good.
0: That you can get, and they look great. You know, remind people, as a white man, you're not offended when people have a little fun with your skin color there for yeah. some for even camaraderie.
1: They don't seem to be having fun with it so much as they're trying to be hurtful. We just refuse to be offended.
0: Well, it never offended me. Go ahead. Call me a Caucasian or a cracker or whatever you want to call your team. I
3: call you more than that.
0: Yeah, that's okay.
2: But
0: yeah.
2: Call me for dinner, too. I like that.
0: Yeah, exactly. like Blondie. Wait. Anyway, is that it for sports, or did you have anything you wanted to shove in?
3: No, that's about enough for me.
1: That's what I was thinking. Looks like Tallarico, according to our emails, Mike says Tallarico's just doing the same thing Biden did. His strategy of hiding during the campaign, it's getting hard for him to keep his lies straight. You never know when he's going to just blurt something out in public, and that could ruin everything. So they're probably just intentionally keeping Tallarico away from the press.
0: Hey, Mr. O, real quick, I hate to go back. I want to go back to Tallarico, but does Lucha Libre count as sports? Or
3: no.
0: No?
3: That's just like professional wrestling. It's entertainment. They took the sports out of it.
0: Well, they call it sports entertainment.
3: It is entertainment, not sports. But if you can bet on it, can you bet on it?
0: I don't know. Probably you could bet on anything.
3: Then maybe.

0: Today is Columbus Day if you're MAGA.
1: Happy Columbus Day.
0: And Indigenous People Day if you're woke.
1: You don't want to give any back?
0: Yeah, happy Columbus Day.
1: Oh, thank you. Thank you.
0: Yeah. Anyway, it's an important day because it's Indigenous People Day, Columbus Day. And I guess it's a bad day if you're Garfield.
1: The cat?
0: Yeah, he doesn't like Mondays.
1: Oh, yeah. But he likes lasagna.
0: Is it lasagna day?
1: For him it is, yeah.
0: Well, that's great. So we got that going for us.
1: Well, I got a lot of things going for us. On this day in history, I think is how this works. Correct me if I'm wrong. 534 years a day, Christopher Columbus landed on the shores, the eastern coast of America, and immediately said, let's get rid of all these Indians around here so we can bring our people over and spread out.
0: I would not agree with that analysis of it, no.
1: Is the math wrong? Was it not 534 years ago?
0: Well, he didn't land in the United States, or what would eventually become that.
1: What?
0: And he didn't want to get rid of all the indigenous people.
1: What? That's what I hear?
0: He wanted to trade with them. He wanted to do business and exchange goods and services with them. But the whole idea of Columbus Day didn't come about until the late 1800s, 1892, and it was because Catholic Italian Americans were facing bigotry and racism around the country. He was a folk hero in his day, an anti-racist folk hero, to justify the existence of Italian Americans. They used him as proof that they belonged here too, because the Ku Klux Klan did not love the Italians.
1: They didn't love, well, anybody but themselves, really.
0: Yeah, Columbus's Italian birthplace made him a symbol of pride for Los Italianos, who faced widespread discrimination. Anti-Catholic sentiment was a key turning point in 1891 when they lynched a bunch of Italian guys in New Orleans after the murder of a police chief. Blamed it on Italians. This created a diplomatic crisis with Italy. It was a big deal.
1: You guys have had the foot on your neck for a long time, haven't you?
0: Yeah.
1: You got to get up, man. You got to assert yourself. Let everybody know you're not putting up with this anymore.
0: To ease tensions and recognize Italian contributions and mark the 400th anniversary, President Benjamin Harrison issued a proclamation, 1892.
1: Oh, Benny. Yeah, he was all right.
0: Designating a one-time national celebration, sometimes called Discovery Day. It was originally December 21st. I'm sorry, it was originally October 12th. What does this mean? October 12th to the 21st? This is written weird. Yes, doesn't make any sense.
1: But it is October 12th today, so we party.
0: Yeah, anyway, the point is today is Columbus Day. And President Benjamin, as we call him, urged Americans to honor Columbus as the pioneer of progress and enlightenment.
1: Your favorite president of late, Donald J. Trump, has put the Columbus statue back in business. Said they rescued it from a swamp or somewhere, and got it all cleaned up and put it out in front of, I think, the executive building or something like that.
0: If Steve Jobs had lived another 10 or 12 years, do you think liberals would have hated him the way they now hate all these other tech giants? I mean, what is Elon Musk but a modern-day Ben Franklin or Thomas Edison? And what was Christopher Columbus but the equivalent of that during his time? None of these men were supposed to be human rights advocates, and also none of them were political leaders. They were scientists.
1: And I'm guessing over 500 years ago, things may have been different back then.
0: Sure.
1: Yeah. The way you treat other people, especially other people from other countries or backgrounds, I don't think they were quite as open-minded as we are today.
0: It's true. And there's no historical evidence that Christopher Columbus ever owned a slave. Of course, there's no historical evidence he was ever an advocate for liberty or anti-monarchy or anything like that. He was, at best or at worst, he was a very good scientist. And that was it. That was the equivalent of what Christopher Columbus was. He did something very daring at a time when many other people weren't willing to do it.
1: And you mean because it's still hurricane season?
0: Yeah.
1: It seems like a, you know, rough time to sail over here.
0: Yeah, he watched a lot of Weather Channel.
1: Blame him, man. You know, you're out there in the dark of night, and they didn't have radar, I don't think, on that boat. I looked. I don't think they had the radar.
0: No, none of the guys from MASH were around back then.
1: Mm.
0: Yeah, they hadn't even been born yet.
1: That was pretty good.
0: Thank you very much. Mm-hmm. Did you enjoy football this weekend, Steve?
1: I did. I watched that Red River upset.
0: Yeah.
1: Every year, it doesn't matter how much one team sucks, how much the other team is number one. Every year, they play each other like they're the two best teams in America fighting it out for the championship. And it ought to tell you something about the human condition. If you can play that good when it really, really, really matters to you, why can't you play that good every weekend?
0: Right.
1: They step up to the level of competition that they are facing most of the times. I mean, the Saints don't, but you know, a lot of teams do.
0: Or the Texans, for that matter.
1: Texans won yesterday. Don't be dogging the Texans, man. They're on their way.
0: So playoffs. Now what are they, 1-4 now? 1-5?
1: Yeah, something. I don't know.
0: Probably. It did not look like Oklahoma was going to win, but I guess that's what makes it an upset. When I put that game on, Texas was clearly in the lead, and then it all turned around.
1: They just, as the guy said, I was thinking the same thing. They just let them hang around. They didn't put the gas down and just, you know, shoot by them and never let them catch up. Oklahoma just kept hanging around right there. And then, you know, sometimes you it's kind of like the polls with maybe a particular, you know, a person that you don't care for.
0: Sure.
1: If the polls keep coming out telling you they're really doing great, they're within 3 points, they're within 5 points, they're tied. At some point, it starts to change your mind about, well, if everybody else thinks he's winning, I guess I could get around to liking him. That's what's going on with Tallarico. I mean, let me tell you, there's not enough Texans that think the way he thinks and admire his brand of politics enough to put him over the top. But somehow, polls keep coming out saying he's doing great. Money comes in from other states.
0: An absurd amount of money from other states.
1: The news just keeps telling you great stories about him, and they don't tell you anything about what he might be up to behind the scenes. So no negative, all positive. At some point, people, the weak-minded who don't know for sure what they like, they just start leaning that way a little bit.
0: Tallarico was off the campaign trail for almost 2 weeks. Some say 9 days, some say 12. The point is a while, considering you're a month out from the election. And now the rumor is that he was in a mental health clinic, but...
1: Rumor. Yeah, that's all we got so far.
0: Right. I will tell you, I don't think it's an unreasonable thing to assume something weird was going on with him, considering the timing of all this. But I will say the people that reported he was in the mental health clinic don't have a lot of proof.
1: Yeah, if they had, it wouldn't be a rumor.
0: They seem to have gotten the date wrong. They seem to have got some of the flight records don't make any sense. And I'm someone that would like to believe it's true because sure. It would be evidence that he's not qualified to be senator. I mean, he's not qualified to be senator. I just don't know if this is the smoking gun everyone wants it to be. I know that's not a lot of fun to hear on a Monday morning. Everybody wanted to dunk on the guy for going to a crazy bin.
1: And maybe we still can, but, you know, need a little more proof than just some guy I heard said he heard from another guy that was what happened.
0: Yeah. Anyway, he is a scumbag, that's for sure. And I don't know what will happen with the Senate race, but I know I'm concerned, and I think we win, but I don't know.
1: Mm-mm.
0: I will tell you, we had a fun weekend. Thanks to everybody that came out to comedy shows in Katy, Texas, the Woodlands this weekend, and the Texas Youth Summit. We had a lot of fun meeting listeners, shaking hands, high-fiving, doing tequila shots and Jello shots. All right, we didn't do the last part, but it was a high school political convention where they do Jello shots.
1: You know, wait till they get to the fraternities before you do that.
0: Yeah, obviously.
2: Happy Monday, everybody.
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0: All right, so kind of bad news, good news on this one in that order. The bad news is it looks like we got a serial killer.
1: We who?
0: America, Lansing, Michigan, more specifically.
1: Oh, okay. Well, I feel a little better about it now.
0: Yeah, it's not near us, but still, he's out there. They don't know where he is. Now, that's the bad news.
1: Have they admitted to it?
0: No. Well, sort of. They think they have a serial killer, but there's good news. He's only killing, and I quote, the unhoused. Now, I don't know about you, Steve, but I'm housed. So,
1: yep, housed for the moment. What more do we know than just unhoused? Unhoused Italians or unhoused white guys? Just, you know, your average generic, you know, non-Columbus Day celebrating white guy?
0: Well, we don't see race unless we're supposed to.
1: Yeah, we're supposed to.
0: Are we supposed to see race?
1: Oh, absolutely.
0: Where are we on that?
1: Unhoused, gays or transsexuals. We need a little more detail. Right. I mean, I am clear already. I'm housed, so I'm off the table. But I want to get some other people off the table as well.
0: And you're not a Lansing Michigander.
1: No, not even close.
0: Most look like they were beaten in the face or the head while sleeping or lying down in the early morning. So we're good to go. We're awake in the early morning.
1: Sure, yeah.
0: Police are openly saying the cases might be connected to and have not ruled out the possibility of a serial killer.
1: So how many we have so far?
0: It's like five, but I think they know one of them was not the guy.
1: So five-ish, we'll say.
0: Yeah.
1: Five-ish, yeah. And still, it's enough.
0: One of the guys was named after the lead singer of The Cure.
1: He's one of the dead guys?
0: Yeah, Robert Smith was his name.
1: Oh, so he's killing just homeless guys named Robert.
0: No, there's only one named Robert. The rest of them's names were Daniel, Lewis, Gino. There was a Gino.
1: Uh-oh, that sounds like a Columbus Day thing.
0: There's a Daniel and a Dennis, a Lewis. Anyway, the Lansing police chief, his name's Robert. He's not dead, and he's not unhoused. He has a house. He says investigators see a pattern, victim type, time of night, method, location. The cases are active. They're looking at whether they may be related, and they will not confirm a serial killer, but they have not ruled it out either.
1: If this was an 8-episode series on Prime, it would turn out it's the police chief doing all the killing.
0: Yeah.
1: Dun, dun, dun. Who saw that coming, huh?
0: I can see it coming. Three
1: was
0: deaths.
1: Was he the blonde guy that was on TV a minute ago? Did you see him?
0: I don't know.
1: I saw a guy up there announcing that maybe there was a serial killer somewhere, and I thought, it looks like he would be a serial killer. He had the whole look, you know, the wire rim glasses and like the blonde hair and
0: kind of a Dexter looking guy.
1: A little bit, yeah.
0: A little too clean cut.
1: A little bit.
0: Well, I don't know, but I didn't see the guy.
1: Anyway, just don't take him off the table yet.
0: Three deaths have been ruled homicide. Two are still undetermined. There are almost no overnight witnesses or cameras because it's just a trail out in the middle of Lansing. You don't need a camera everywhere. What do you think this is, Flock?
1: Yeah, they'll get one. They'll get it there eventually.
0: While police investigate a possible serial killer, advocates, groups like the Tenant Resource Center and Punks with Lunch, argue the city's habit of clearing homeless encampments is the real failure. It's not the murder. It's you guys telling homeless people they can't just meander about all the time, says the spokesperson for Punks with Lunch. Do you want to eat lunch with a punk? I don't
1: know. not really, no.
0: That's the name of your nonprofit. You've got a bunch of safety pins in your leather vest and you hand out peanut butter all day. Anyway, they say sweeps push people into solo camps, removing safety in numbers, and that single middle-aged homeless men are especially hard to get into shelters. It's weird to think that they're out advocating for more homeless encampments, but there's people that do that.
1: Yeah.
0: Like, you know what would make this safer? Homeless encampments. Isn't that exactly where they traffic kids and people get raped and there's hypodermic needles everywhere?
1: Oh, yeah, sure. But Donald Trump said we don't need any more, so we have to have more.
0: I know there's going to be someone out there that'll never listen to this radio show again after I say this because their brother-in-law is a vagrant or a drug addict.
1: I'd do it.
0: I don't feel bad about homeless people.
1: I know.
0: I don't.
1: I know.
0: Some I don't them, like them.
1: They've got mental problems, and people try to help them, and they just don't seem to want the help.
0: Now,
1: that's the thing about the homeless. A lot of them are homeless because they don't want to be inside, and they don't want to follow rules. They just want to do what they want to do.
0: Now, you're also talking about, and someone's going to say, but Kenny, what about homeless military veterans? Yeah, I agree. Interestingly enough, there's a big group of people out there pretending to be homeless military veterans. It's called Stolen Valor. it's kind of hard to figure out who's telling the truth and who's not, because there's so many people out there playing on your sympathies, knowing that that's the one thing you'll make an exception for.
1: There are also people out there who are trying to help the homeless veterans, and they also, some of them, don't want the help. Sorry.
0: Whether we like it or not, it's a problem. It's dangerous. It's bad for society. It's bad for kids. It's bad for the general public. It's bad for public health. And if you're doing it, you may or may not get murdered in Lansing, Michigan.
1: But there is good news to balance all this out. Hitler Mussolini is the new elected mayor of Peru this morning. So.
0: Well, he's a mayor in Peru. Yeah,
1: yeah, a mayor in Peru.
0: Right. Yeah, we saw that last week. And I voted for his opponent, and it doesn't matter what I wanted, but I wanted Stalin Mao.
1: Sure.
0: Stalin Mao, Lil Kim Jong-un.
1: This Hitler Mussolini guy apparently does not even have a mustache. Little. You know, toothbrush style.
0: Unbelievable.
1: What's he thinking?
0: Yeah, no kidding.
2: Today is Monday, and I need a break.
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27: Here's something pretty disturbing I discovered while researching this podcast. This is what it actually says on the Los Angeles Police Department website. The site states that the Adult Missing Persons Unit investigates 3,200 cases a month, and 70% of those missing people are found or returned voluntarily within 2 or 3 days. It goes on to explain, and I quote here, "Since being a missing person is not a crime, police are given a very limited role while conducting these types of investigations." At the bottom of the webpage, it gets more disturbing. There's a section titled, "What if they never returned?" And here's the official police advice. In such situations, you may want to enlist the services of a private investigator to assist in your search. If you can't afford a PI, the police elaborate, quote, "Another option would be to contact the Salvation Army, which has a missing persons locator program." There is not a single sentence on the LAPD website that would lead a loved one of a missing person to have any faith that the police would properly investigate it. What the LAPD is basically saying is, if someone you love goes missing, don't overreact. They'll probably turn up, unless they don't, in which case you should get someone besides the police to look into it. All this is my way of saying, if the police took missing persons cases as seriously as they do, say, bank robberies, I wouldn't have had to do this podcast in the first place and end up chasing a violent criminal halfway around the country. I'm Neil Strauss, and you can hear the full story of To Live and Die in L.A.
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0: We have a different version of this song with dogs barking. We play for Michael Vick.
1: Yeah, that's a good one. He doesn't appreciate it, but everybody else seems to think it's okay.
0: I don't know. There's some people that really don't like it. But we do have news about Tigers this morning.
1: Oh, yeah. Tiger news. Not the golfer. Like an actual, you know, Tiger.
0: Saturday morning. Well, Saturday afternoon, depending on where you were. An unnamed man at Yorkshire Wildlife Park near Doncaster.
1: Oh, yeah. That Yorkshire.
0: I guess it's British places. Climbed over the barriers into the Land of Tigers enclosure, and that's where he was attacked.
1: Huh.
0: Let me guess,
1: tiger?
0: Yeah, a Siberian tiger. Alte is its name.
1: So the tiger was in his enclosure, minding his own business.
0: Wasn't doing anything wrong.
1: This guy jumps in there, and does he, like, start a fight, or is he just, you know, trying to get away from the crowd? What was his story?
0: The park's exhibit is a two-acre setup with a raised walkway so visitors can look down at the animals. Witnesses say the man was near the walkway wearing headphones, pacing, and at one point asked someone to take his picture with the tiger in the background. A woman nearby apparently tried to pull him back when he tried to jump in. He went over the barrier anyway, dropped into the enclosure.
1: Fought her off a little bit so he could get in there. Okay.
0: And he was seen bowing or moving toward the tiger before the attack started. That's how it's described in the report.
2: Can I guess how this ends?
0: Yeah, he dies.
2: Damn it.
0: Yeah.
2: I was going to guess that, and then I would have looked like, you know, I was a soothsayer, but you spoiled my superhero attack.
0: The tiger attacked, not like unlike a superhero. Rangers fired warning shots to move the animal back so medics could get in. The man was dead at the scene. His family's been notified. Videos of the incident started circulating online. It's not hard to find if you want to look at it.
1: Yeah, he didn't explain himself before he went, and now, of course, he's pretty quiet about the whole thing.
0: The park put out a statement saying the tiger will not be euthanized because it wasn't doing anything wrong.
2: Minding his business there at his house. Have you seen the video?
0: Yeah.
2: I just looked at the video. Apparently, it looks like he's telling the tiger no. He's pointing his finger at like you would a cocker spaniel. No. And the tiger looks around like, are y'all seeing this guy? What's his? Bob, is the guy tell me no? Watch this.
0: Death by tiger is quite a way to go.
2: Did he bite him in the neck? Did he, you know, just like get him like at that one in Las Vegas?
0: Those details are not shared online, but it sounds...
2: They go for the neck.
0: Yeah. Well, what at any rate, he's not coming back. He's very dead.
2: Mm-mm-mm.
0: The park's keeping the tiger. Does that feel like the right call?
2: Did the tiger eat any of the man or just kill him and leave him there?
0: It doesn't say.
2: If he didn't eat the guy, I'd say, yeah, fine, leave him alone. Now, if he gets a taste for human flesh and they tell me it's pretty sweet... Don't do it. You'll never taste anything quite like it ever again.
0: Some people online are floating the conspiracy theory that this was some kind of social media stunt, whether by the park or by the guy. Probably more by the guy is what they're suggesting.
2: Well, yeah, I would imagine.
0: But the tiger's just following the owner's manual, doing what tigers do. You get in a tiger's pen, you're probably going to die.
2: Well, it looks that way. I mean, if he hadn't killed him... His buddies over there, you know, the ones that were just laying around watching, the other tigers, it's a different country. They got different ways of doing things. It's sure not our call to tell them don't.
0: People are still not sure what to do about Krista Pike. We are spending lots of money trying to keep her alive.
2: Ain't that sad?
0: Isn't that the strangest thing? That damn Eighth Amendment getting in the way again. The woman who was supposed to be executed a little over a week ago in Tennessee is still alive.
2: Wonder if she's ever been to a tiger enclosure.
0: Feels like it'd be an easy way to solve this problem.
2: I'd say let's take her over there and let her know she can pet the fluffy tigers if she likes.
0: Tennessee has a spotty lethal injection history. Back in 2007, there was a moratorium, years with no executions. 2022, a pause after drug testing failures. And then the now shorter pentobarbital-only protocol.
2: Mm.
0: You know what works great besides tigers is guns.
2: Yeah. Lead poisoning is how they all ought to go. It's just real quick and simple. Don't cost a lot. And you don't have to alcohol swab the insertion point before.
0: This wasn't even the only botched execution in the state this year, but nobody cared about Tony Caruthers. He was supposed to get executed back in May. They spent over an hour failing to get a required backup IV line. Some doctor involved in both cases had limited recent experience with the harder lines. So anyway, he got a 1-year reprieve. Pike's lawyers, on the other hand, warned months ahead that her unusually small veins and blood condition would make it hard for her to die. And it sounds like she was trying to make it hard to die. She wasn't eating or drinking anything.
2: Yeah, dehydration they makes the veins smaller and harder to punch into.
0: She was going to be the first woman executed in the state in over 200 years.
2: She had that going for her, and she blew it.
0: And the last couple women executed were black women. We don't even know their names. That's how long ago it was.
2: That's a shame.
0: It was a different time then.
2: Speaking of names, I heard you guys talking about Hitler Mussolini.
0: That's his name.
2: Yeah. I did a little looking at this. I didn't want to, but somebody else brought it up. And Hitler Mussolini is not the first Hitler ever elected to office in Peru.
0: No, this has happened before. For some reason, that part of the world doesn't mind naming people Adolf or Hitler.
2: I guess they're having a little fun with it. They said a guy named Hitler Sanchez was elected mayor of the Yungar, somewhere in Peru, in 2018. He beat out, I'm not making this up, he beat Lenin Vladimir Valverde.
0: I remember this.
2: That's a big deal right there.
0: Sure.
2: His slogan was, I'm the good Hitler.
0: Smart.
2: Yeah, and he won.
0: Well, prove he's not, you know?
2: Yep.
0: I got to think when you're deciding between being the bad Hitler or the good Hitler, the bar is pretty low on that. The bar on that is a curb, and you could just step right over.
2: There you go. Just walk right past.
0: Yeah.
2: Yeah. They got their way of doing elections, and we got our way. I ain't saying ours is better. We probably have elected worse people just without the sad name.
0: Oh, yeah, sure. Have you ever heard of Letitia James talk out loud?
2: Ooh, have I ever.
0: Boy, she is just terrible. She was doing a debate the other day to see who the next attorney general is going to be. Her opponent is also a woman of color, a WOC. Anyway, here's the two of them going back and forth. And Letitia says, don't worry about the law or the facts.
3: I have to look at the facts and the law. When I'm attorney general on January 1, I'll do that.
4: You don't have to look at the facts and the law. All you have to do is study what they do. It is illegal in the state of New York.
3: Well, there you go. You don't have to look at the facts and the law, gentlemen. You're attorney general.
0: That's great.
2: Why don't I go to the facts like that? Everybody talks so fast like that.
0: Because it's a debate and they're about to get interrupted by the moderator.
2: If you speak slower, use less words, but make more of a point, it's a lot punchier and it stays with people longer, I've found.
0: Not in a debate, though. They'll cut you off. That's the problem. That's the problem with political debates. You don't get a long time to talk.
2: They'll tell you you're talking too slow.
0: Yeah,
2: if you got a minute, you can squeeze a lot of impactful words into a minute without having to run a race. You know, it's just what's that thing where they say you ought to talk shorter sentences and make more sense right away instead of stretching it all out long-winded, like
0: quality not quantity.
2: Yeah, that might be it.
0: Sure. Yeah, well, it's a political debate. You only get a second to talk before they bump in and tell you to shut up. Anyway, I don't know if the Republican candidate matters much in a state like New York. She doesn't have a prayer. Isn't that fun when they talk about that? They're like, you know, there's a chance.
2: Mm-hmm.
0: There's really not a chance,
2: no.
0: Guys.
2: Ooh. Ow, that sucks.
0: That's too bad, because you could have, obviously, the anti-American candidate, Letitia James, or the pro-America candidate, Sarita Kamatariti.
2: Yeah, you said she was a woman of color. I looked up. I was expecting to see, well, I got an Indian.
0: Yeah.
2: Yeah. Well, that's colorful. I just looked up at, I don't know. Whew. LSU was in the top 10 there for about 3-4 days. They went from 10 to the new poll to 22. 22, just out of the top 20, obviously. Now, Texas had a pretty big fall because, you know, what happened up there in Dallas at the Cotton Bowl. Went from 1 to 7, and look who's number one now. It's them dogs from Georgia. Ooh, ooh, ooh.
0: Yeah, Georgia have been real good the last few years, but boy, too bad about the Tigers. A one-point loss is still a loss to Kentucky. A lot of people wrote that off. I don't know why. Kentucky's a real team.
2: Oh, yeah.
0: But people were acting like, this one doesn't matter. Mm-hmm. I think it matters.
2: Yeah.
0: Tell that to the Wildcats.
2: Texas Tech moved up a notch. I believe the Cougs moved up a notch. Two. The Cougs are 20th. All right, then.
0: Something to take a look at there.
2: Start looking at that.
0: Yeah, very exciting.
2: Anyway, big weekend for college, and then yesterday some pros. And the Saints also. Oh, boy. They're having a world of hurt over there
1: New Orleans.
0: That's okay. They got good food.
1: But Texans have been in more games. They still lost the same amount, but they got a win yesterday, finally. All they had to do was take on another winless team. And look at them.
0: Yeah, when they play people that suck as much as the Titans. And I don't know if you're aware, but there's a little history there. A
1: little bit,
0: yeah. Apparently the Houston fans really don't like Tennessee.
1: Or they love them. You know, there's some Houston fans here who still consider the Titans the Oilers.
0: Sure.
1: And so they still pull for the Oilers. It's been a long enough time now. Let it go.
0: Well, as for the New Orleanians, cheer up. We have good news. We're coming to town on Halloween.
1: Yeah, that'll be fun. Less than 2 weeks now. We're going to get over and tear it up. What do you think's going on? Anything exciting happening in the quarter, maybe, on Halloween night?
0: Apparently, yeah. But we're going to be at the Slidell Harley-Davidson on Halloween, Saturday, July 31st.
1: In the middle of the day,
0: at noon.
1: Before all the trick-or-treating and crazy partying starts.
0: Did you see this? They said that this year Halloween's going to fall on Friday the 13th, and that hasn't happened in 666 years.
1: Wow, that's pretty scary.
0: Yeah.
5: Good morning, everybody.
6: 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Today's Monday morning.
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0: Monday?
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0: Are we the only ones working? Have you been up and down the hallway here?
1: On Columbus Day, I didn't look, no.
0: Yeah, it looks like a lot of dark studios. Somebody just decided they didn't want to celebrate with us.
1: Oh, they don't like Italian people?
0: I don't know what their problem is. Kenny's Italian. He wanted to work. I mean, if you wanted to take off, you could. You can still leave if you want. You know, can't nobody stop you. You're Italian.
1: No. I want
0: to
1: work.
0: But you, it's like the way Mr. O likes to, well, he doesn't like to work, but he comes to work on Martin Luther King Day. If we're working, he comes in. Just, you know, to represent your people, right?
1: He even works on Juneteenth, which I think is also his birthday, right?
0: It's close. Yeah. It's like the day after or something.
1: Anyway, I don't know. I didn't get a job here to memorize everyone's birthday. But I do know this.
0: Well, I've known him 43 years. It just kind of sticks after a couple of decades.
1: I don't even know my own mom's birthday.
0: I do.
1: Yeah?
0: Oh, yeah.
1: You know my mom's birthday?
0: Yeah, she's on Facebook.
1: Is that right?
0: Mr. Kenneth showed me one time. Apparently, they just, they have, not publicly, but they have just chats about you all the time. Does your mom ever tell you?
1: No.
0: Well, all right. Hey, I'm sure it's all good.
1: Well, someone ought to chat with Tallarico's mom and figure out why he
0: can't. Can I just... I feel bad. Friday, we were talking about how he's been gone for 12 days or whatever. He's just been gone. I think somebody misunderstood. They thought we missed him. No, we were just, you know, saying something's up. Something's wrong. They
1: Did
0: weren't
1: someone
0: telling
1: write an
0: us
1: email?
0: The truth. That people think, there's like, why you miss him so bad? Why are you following him around? Why are you keeping up with him? Because he's the enemy. No, your enemy.
1: Do you really think it doesn't matter?

0: the guy who may, I mean, there's a chance he may be the one to flip Texas blue or at least purple. Yeah, we're going to notice if he disappears for 2 weeks, less than a month out from the election.
1: Mm-hmm.
0: Right-wing influencers are sharing audio from a phone call to Ohio's Lidner Center of Hope. It's the same place where Lena Hidalgo supposedly went, claiming Tallarico had just been discharged from a mental health treatment there. The rumor spread fast, but some people have pointed out that the evidence is a little empty. It's a little thin.
1: What evidence is that exactly?
0: Well, there were some plane records, but they look like they got the date wrong, and there wouldn't have been a... there wouldn't have been any way to figure out if he was on a private jet.
1: No.
0: As some people have claimed, and some paper trail online seems to get the date wrong. It's a long story, but just know that it... If you look into it, the people report. Journalists aren't reporting on it the way social media influencers are.
1: Well, of course not. Yeah, social media just, you know, pure wild speculation anytime, anywhere. That's kind of why people like it.
0: But as soon as people started criticizing Tallarico, he showed up at a music festival over the weekend and insisted he just had the flu and it was real bad because he has diabetes.
1: Yeah, BS.
0: He joked he'd never even been to Ohio and called the theories pathetic internet nonsense. And I don't know if it's true or not, but anyway, he's back on the campaign trail now, so I don't know that it means anything.
1: Well, big excitement now. What are we, 3 weeks away? Where are we on the calendar? Something like that. Probably 3 weeks tomorrow.
0: Yeah, and people are really mad at Shane Gillis for pointing out that women dress like whores at the gym.
1: Oh, geez, we all said that all the time. Why does he get everybody excited when he says it?
0: Because he's a kind of right-leaning guy. Shane Gillis is a comedian. He's not a political influencer or a politician, but he hosted SNL over the weekend. And, you know, he got fired from that show before he was ever on it. Did you know that?
1: What show?
0: Saturday Night Live.
1: Oh, no.
0: Yeah,
1: I don't keep up with him too much.
0: Back in 2019, he was going to be a cast member. And right before the season started, they told him he couldn't because they found a link on an old podcast where he referred to Chinese people as a very derogatory thing that you're not supposed to say.
1: Which one?
0: It would be like if you were describing the armor of a knight's suit. But
1: oh, yeah.
0: Yeah.
1: That's not very derogatory. It's somewhat, I guess, if you're sensitive.
0: Look, I'm not here to tell you the barometric reading of racial slurs. I just know it got him fired.
1: I could think of several that would be way worse.
0: Well, since then, he became very popular as an independent comedian, and has now gone on to host the show 3 times, doing the kind of stand-up that makes the studio audience groan, and people on social media called him an insult.
1: When he does his comedy, doesn't he kind of expect people to groan? It's like, oh, if that upset them, I think that means he hit it on the head.
0: He came out this weekend and did some fat jokes, and then he described women's workout shorts.
1: Isn't he a fat guy, though?
0: In a way that was a little too detailed.
1: Can't fat people talk about fat people?
0: I don't think that's what they're mad about. He just used it to segue from how he's a fat guy at a gym
1: to horse
0: to a conversation about how women dress in gyms in 2026.
1: Well, they do dress like whores. And the tricky part is, how dare you look?
0: Right.
1: How dare you look? I'm putting this on video so the whole world can look, but not you. You can't look until it's on video.
0: Look, he's not wrong about what he said.
1: No.
0: The way women dress in gyms, I'm for it. I'm an advocate. But let's not pretend like it's helping them do a workout.
1: But let's face it. If a woman is just really hot, sexy, got a great body, whatever it is she's in there doing, she could be wearing a t-shirt and just a pair of, like, you know, cargo shorts or something, and she'd still look hot. The ones that are trying that hard don't have that.
0: I think his point was, why do you need a pair of skin-tight neon shorts where the fabric goes up into your bunghole?
1: You have asked the same many times about the people on the running track. They got the same outfits.
0: It seems like having all that fabric in your butt crack would make it harder to run.
1: You'd think.
0: Are you aware of how marathon runners get bloody nipples? Have you ever heard of this?
1: I sure have.
0: Now, what do you think would happen if you put a bunch of fabric up your butt crack and tried to run 20 miles or so?
1: I don't like to think about it.
0: Well, that's the question we ask when we see it. It doesn't really make any sense. It's not, how is it that women need that? And someone will say, well, Kenny, their boobs bounce around. It's like, all right, so a sports bra, fine. But
1: strap them down, yeah.
0: What is your butt crack doing that requires that much support?
1: Beats the hell out of me.
0: Are you worried you're going to take a dump or something? What's it doing? Anyway, he also dropped an F-bomb during a Green Eggs and Ham sketch.
1: Was he not supposed to say that word?
0: No, because it's NBC.
1: Yeah. Well, did they immediately shut the show down and go dark?
0: No, because it's late at night on a Saturday. They just they cut out the swear and they use a dump button or something like that.
1: Oh, well, they got a little delay like we do.
0: Yeah.
1: And you know why? Because every now and then one of us might blurt out, did he get it?
0: Usually,
1: oh, good. He caught that.
0: Yeah. Thank you. You're doing a great job of protecting the license, the FCC license. Anyway, we'll play some clips of it for you later in the show. And if it offends you, I think you're going to hate the rest of what we do.
1: Oh, probably, yeah.
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0: know how the deer feel right before hunting season opens up because, you know, the hunters will bait the field and put them corn feeders out and get them used to coming by. And then one morning, bam, right in the neck or shoulder. They do the same thing at the New York Post. I feel like I've been baited by the Post. Another story about Sydney Sweeney topless. You know, I'm powerless not to look. I can't help it. I'm just a man. That's all. It's just you two.
1: Sure.
0: No biggie. If you hadn't looked yet, there's really no reason to. It's the same sports betting app that she did the last topless thing for. And she's holding two footballs in front of her own personal chesty footballs. So you don't see nothing.
1: Yeah, it's not that controversial.
0: No biggie. I don't know why they keep putting it in the news. It's a TV commercial. Wait until I see it on TV, and then I'll know about all that. But they know how to get you.
1: Donald Trump is upset he did not get the Nobel Peace Prize. Did you think he was going to get it?
0: No.
1: I mean, he spent the whole year launching rockets at Iran. Why would you give the Peace Prize to someone that was involved in war?
0: Didn't that woman down in Venezuela say she was going to try and get him that prize last year?
1: Well, she got it, and she shared it with him. Yeah. I think that upset people.
0: Oh. People are easy to upset, man. They actually want to be upset. It's kind of like racism. They want there to be a lot more than there is, so they create it. And they create these upsets, too.
1: You know, I got to hand it to you, Billy. You didn't get nominated either. You're handling it pretty well.
0: I'm dealing with it. I'm pretty much used to it. It's all political anyway. You know, it ain't about who did the most peace getting. It's politics.
1: No, I didn't think they were going to give Trump the Nobel Peace Prize.
0: No.
1: They gave it to some lawyer in South Africa.
0: Oh, well, I'm sure he was equally, if not more, deserving.
1: You know, so it's weird. It was a woman.
0: Wait, what?
1: Yeah, they gave it to a woman.
0: Okay, I take everything back. Now I'm upset.
1: Yeah, it's crazy, right?
0: I could have got it before her.
1: Women can be lawyers. It's unbelievable.
0: Oh, you guys mentioned serial killer earlier. Where was that?
1: Lansing, Michigan.
0: Okay, so not this guy in Pennsylvania.
1: Probably not. I mean, maybe. Serial killers can commute.
0: Do you have to kill them? You know, if you're like, what are the rules on serial killing? Do you have to do them one at a time, or you know, can it all happen in the same day?
1: I think it's supposed to be spread out. If it all happens in the same day, you become a mass killer.
0: Okay, so we got a mass murderer here. A guy killed 8 people, including a pregnant woman and some children. 7 of the 8 were relatives of his. The 8th was a friend of the pregnant woman who was probably saying, you know, don't kill my friend. Yeah, this guy, the police chief over there said this 45-year-old shooter then took his own life. So first he had to kill a bunch of people in his family and then kill himself. I don't know why they can't do that in reverse and do it the right way.
1: I'm against it. This whole killing your family thing. Don't do it. That's can make Thanksgiving and Christmas very awkward.
0: And I don't know if you read long enough, if you look at enough stories, if he had some kind of, you know, in his head, a reason for doing all that kind of stuff.
1: Well, there's no good reason to kill
0: that's all I need to know. The guy killed a bunch of members of his family and then took his own life. No, don't do that.
1: Ought not would be what I would say.
0: Thank you.
1: Go on, get.
0: Get.
1: That's
0: go on now.
1: How we react to that. If you're just getting up at the bottom of the hour here, today is Columbus Day, a day when we celebrate the 5th most exciting city in Ohio.
0: Woohoo!
1: And it's also National Kick Butt Day.
0: Oh, it is?
1: Yeah, I don't know what that means.
0: Uh-huh.
1: Probably not a day for the Saints, sorry.
0: Yeah, oh, boy. They're gonna have to take it like they used to take it every year. There was a time, you know, before Katrina, before Sean Payton and Drew Brees and all that other stuff.
1: It's hard to believe there was a time before Drew Brees.
0: I know. Yeah. People don't like to remember the dark days.
1: That's how I calculate time. Before Drew Brees, after Drew Brees.
0: Exactly. Yeah. You just Brees, you know, what do you call it?
1: A-B.
0: And
1: B-B.
0: B back before
1: Brees,
0: and after.
1: After Brees.
0: Yeah. That's how that works.
1: That's how I do it, yeah.
0: Boy, they just... They just find ways to continue to lose.
1: Yeah, it's too bad. Well,
0: but they're not better than the Texans as far as the record goes. They're not as good as almost winning, though. See, the Texans, and what I like about this new coach, and well, he's not new, it's like fifth year or something now, they lose a lot slower than they used to. A lot of times, they'd be out of it by the end of the first quarter. And now, several games, the Texans will take it all the way down to the last 5 minutes of the game before they lost. Now, then yesterday, shocker. After four field goals, and Bill O'Brien would have been so proud because, boy, he was a field goal kicking coach, that's for sure. Four field goals in the first half. They went out in the second half and just went nuts and scored touchdowns. It was kind of freaky.
1: That's great.
0: I know.
1: I think that's how you're supposed to play.
0: Well, other teams do.
1: On that note, have you had a chance to look at the new press secretary?
0: Oh, I've seen pictures. I don't know if she's any good at answering questions or not. Has she gone to work yet? Has she done anything?
1: She previously worked as a spokesperson for DHS, but she quit and went back to California because it was a long commute from D.C. to her husband is a movie producer.
0: Ooh.
1: They have four kids, and a lot of people are mad at her for this comment she made on a podcast a while back about how the abortion pill and Nazi extermination death camp gas chambers use the same chemicals.
2: Being on Seth Gruber's White Rose board is just an extension of my passion to see him be able to kind of cut through the culture war and get right to the heart of, you know, depopulation efforts of abortion, that the racist background of abortion, you know, the abortion pill has the same chemicals that they used in the extermination camps in Nazi Germany.
0: Ooh, she's going to have trouble. Wait till the press starts. She's on a friendly interview there, and she's still having a little trouble.
1: Okay, so there are two different drugs, I think. The standard, they're similar, but they're different, so she got the detail wrong. But there is this weird corporate history connection. Some sources note that Russell Uclaff, the French company that developed a chemical called Mifepristone, which was used in for the abortion pills.
0: Is it partly it's antifreeze?
1: Was acquired by a guy named Hokist AG, which had historical ties to the post-war breakup of a group that made chemicals for the gas chambers. The drug was invented long after the Holocaust by researchers who didn't have any connection to it, but some of the funding may have come from the same place. It's a stretch. I don't know. I'm trying to help her out here.
0: Sure.
1: But there's no meaningful scientific, chemical, or developmental connection other than that. And it's, you know, that's a leap at best, but she's very attractive.
0: How long you give her? Let's start the stopwatch on her. I don't know. First day, when's her first day standing in front of the angry mob that is the media and start trying to defend some of the things they're accusing people of?
1: Well, pretty soon. You're going to see her pretty soon. Now, she would not have been my first pick. She does seem great, but if it can't be Mike Ditka, let it be Katie.
0: Yeah.
1: Ditka would have walked into the briefing room and told the press corps to sit down and shut up.
0: Yes, he would have.
1: Her version of that is being an experienced lawyer who actually went to China and raised money for migrant kids instead of just yelling about it on cable.
0: Did Ditka know that he was being considered before he died?
1: Okay, he wasn't being considered.
0: Oh.
1: I just think he would have been a good pick.
0: Well, you're right about that.
1: Yeah, you like Ditka?
0: I did.
1: Me too. I like Ditka. I think he's cool.
0: He had a good restaurant in New Orleans there for a little while, too.
1: Did it open after he left New Orleans?
0: I think he was still there. I can't remember now. You know, everything's a blur.
1: Does he look in a bikini? Because she looks great in
0: one. Oh, I'm sure. Will she be answering questions in the bikini?
1: I mean, probably not, which is a shame because it would have really helped.
0: And then nobody would care what she answered.
1: And she never owned a golf course in Florida either. Whereas Ditka, on the other hand, I think was invested in
0: steakhouses and golf courses, all kinds of good stuff.
1: Yeah.
0: And then one of these days, like it's going to happen to all the rest of us, we got to let it all go. Just let it go. Bye.
1: Spirit in the sky.
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22: On the night before Halloween in 1975, 15-year-old Martha Moxley was murdered in the Tony Bellhaven neighborhood of Greenwich, Connecticut. She was rich and beautiful and loved by all who knew her. For decades, despite intense media scrutiny, police failed to make an arrest. In 2000, 25 years after Martha's murder, her one-time neighbor, Michael Skakel, was arrested. He'd been 15, like her, at the time of the crime. He was also a cousin of the Kennedys.
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22: 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I got involved in this case in 2015. 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

0: Also, I haven't been to the gym in so long, I didn't know women just dress like whores now. Look, I'm sorry. There's no other way to describe. I said, have you seen it? I've seen it. The shorts. Have you seen the shorts? Those neon, they're like the only, they're like artificial bait colored. The wrinkles go like around the cheeks and all combine at the butthole. And don't look. You're not allowed to look. For real, don't look, because they are filming.
1: I'm
0: in the background of like 10 chuckling. TikToks right now.
1: Aren't they laughing? Did I not hear laughter?
2: I think the outrage was more from people at home. They didn't like that he described women as whores.
1: People sit around just watching television, reading the internet, looking at whatever, just hoping to be outraged. And they find it. They will.
2: Mr. Kenneth, I'm glad you're here because you could give us a take on this without saying anything sexist or misogynist.
1: Well, of course not. I would never.
2: I have on the screen a photo of the top 10 finalists from Victoria's Secret's competition series, Angels Among Us.
1: Oh, boy.
2: They're trying to pick new Victoria's Secret's angels. Did you notice anything about the women that they selected?
1: I noticed something about several of them. That one's not black.
2: One of them is of the 10 finalists. One of them is not black.
1: What about the third from the right? What right behind the big girl?
2: She's Hispanic, I think.
1: I guess
2: one of them is not
1: blonde, and well, one is blonde. The rest are dark.
2: One hair. Is white. Yeah. Is how a lot of people are reacting to this.
1: Yeah. Now the second from the right is quite large. I don't know if that's Lizzo or if it's just somebody that was inspired by her to be that big.
2: There's one morbidly obese girl. She's black.
1: Ooh.
2: Everyone else is either black or light-skinned, as it's called. Uh-huh. And then there's one blonde.
1: They're bright. Some are bright. Look at the high heels on that very large one.
2: You know what they're calling this?
1: Wow. Those things must be reinforced, huh?
2: Yeah. You know what they're calling this?
1: Oh, no, I don't.
2: Diversity.
1: Oh, yeah. Yeah. Yeah, look at all that diversity.
2: Right. Yeah, it's very...
1: Not white. That's the layman's definition of diversity. It's just not white. No white people.
2: Interestingly enough...
1: Very few.
2: Well, there's one.
1: Yeah.
2: Riley Midget is her name.
1: Her name is Midget?
2: That's what it says. Or Midget. I don't know. Yeah. Midget.
1: She's tall.
2: She's from New Mexico. She's a track and field athlete in college. And then the rest of them are just black, very black, which is fine.
1: Yeah, not that there's anything wrong with that, right?
2: Now, here's one that's kind of a dark-skinned white person. She's supposed to be from Utah. They say she's a Mormon.
1: Uh-huh. What's she doing over there separate?
2: I don't know. Does that girl look...
1: I think that's the one that we were questioning.
2: She might be white. Maybe
1: she's very tan.
2: One of them's definitely white, maybe two.
1: We need to see the white parts where she didn't. Can, and then we'll know for sure.
2: And then we'll know, right?
1: Yeah. Tell her to spring them.
2: I don't think they're going to share that with you, Billy.
1: I don't think so.
2: Yeah.
1: Well, it is Victoria's Secret. You never know.
2: You remember what they used to look like? They used to all be blonde and hot. Look at that.
1: Yeah, that's disgusting. That just upsets me greatly.
2: Well, I'm glad they got rid of that.
1: Me too.
2: Yeah, it's better now.
1: Put that back. Put that picture back so we can be disgusted all morning long.
2: You have a phone. You can look at your own if
1: you had it on the big screen, you know.
2: Yeah.
1: Okay.
2: Well, speaking of women, a lot of people have been reacting to news from over the weekend about how Tobey Maguire officiated his ex-wife's wedding.
1: Tobey Maguire, the guy that was Spider-Man about 5 Spider-Mans back?
2: Yeah, there's also a poker movie about him. Have you ever seen it?
1: No.
2: It's called Molly's Game.
1: Never even heard of that.
2: He's not in it.
1: Huh.
2: It's based on his life or some. It's not. It's based on the woman that organized the game.
1: Molly? Was that her name?
2: Molly Bloom is a real woman. And apparently years ago, she organized an underground poker game with very rich, powerful people, A-list celebrities, that sort of thing. One of them was Tobey Maguire, was famous for attending this poker game. And according to the report, they once had a game where there was millions of dollars on the line. And he made a demand of her after she lost. He said to get a tip, she had to climb on the table and bark like a seal, and she refused to do it. So they all stood there for 35 minutes while the two of them had an argument.
1: My goodness.
2: And then finally, he convinced one of the wealthier players to host a game at his house next time and not let her host the game.
1: Wow. And that was a movie?
2: Yeah, it's called Molly's Game.
1: See why nobody ever heard of it.
2: Yeah, I'm not into it either, but it starred Jessica Chastain, Idris Elba, Kevin Costner, and Michael Cera.
1: Well, some good people to go unnoticed.
2: If you like poker, it had a $30 million budget. It made almost $60 million.
1: Yeah, I like those poker games where they have them in the back of a bar,
2: yeah.
1: You know, where you can get the liquor in the front and then the poker in the rear.
2: Got it.
1: That's a good time right there.
2: I like that poker game where it's dogs, you know?
1: That's just a picture.
2: Yeah, well, so what?
1: Have you seen the Far Side one where the dogs are playing poker and one dog's tail is wagging like this? Of course, you can see it in a still shot because he draws it that way. And all the other dogs are like, fold, because his tail's wagging.
2: I went to an art festival this weekend. A lot of real...
1: Oh, in the park, yeah.
2: Yeah, a lot of really fancy art.
1: That's a good time. I try to go to that every year. It's wonderful. Don't take your dog, though. I learned that the hard way.
2: No, they won't let a dog in. And they weren't selling any pictures of dogs playing poker.
1: No, that's a shame.
2: And I really looked.
1: Yeah, you didn't get nothing?
2: No, I walked around all day long.
1: Mm-mm-mm.
2: This one artist told me they have a tent that's just for the artist where you can get free beer. And he said he's been stealing beer out of there because he didn't think it was fair that they sell the beer for $10 a can.
1: You said you could get free beer?
2: Well, if you're an artist, you can.
1: Oh, yeah. And he's an artist?
2: Yeah.
1: So but he didn't steal it then. He's an artist. He can take as many as he wants.
2: Well, he wasn't supposed to give it to us. That's how
1: Yeah. So you stole it.
2: No, I didn't do anything. No, uh-huh. He uh-huh. offered it to me, and I said, I won't have a stolen beer. I would never.
1: Let me ask you, if you hire a serial killer, and then a serial killer, or not a serial killer, an assassin.
2: Got it.
1: You hire an assassin
2: sure.
1: to go out and shoot somebody you don't like. Not that you would ever do that, but I'm just saying if. It's a
2: rhetorical? Hypothetical?
1: Either one of those. It's one of them questions you don't really have to answer, but think about it. If you hire an assassin to go kill somebody, and they do, are you guilty?
2: If you hire an assassin to kill someone, yeah, uh-huh. you've committed a crime for sure. Yeah.
1: Okay. All right. So if Iran hires the Houthis to go blow up the airport in Saudi Arabia, isn't Iran still guilty of all the killing?
2: Yeah. And here's the thing where I'm against them doing that. But also, didn't Saudi Arabia basically do 9/11 and they never saw any repercussions?
1: So that's what we hit. No, the United States government was all behind that.
2: I don't know that that's true.
1: Remember how that worked?
2: No.
1: Yeah, no, nobody knows.
2: Everybody on the plane was Saudi Arabian, and the Saudi Arabian politicians are the ones who funded it.
1: Yeah.
2: Now, again, I think it's wrong to do a terror attack anywhere, including Saudi Arabia. I'm just saying.
1: They blew up more than once this weekend in Saudi Arabia.
2: Yeah.
1: And they said, well, we warned you. They told people stop using those Saudi Arabian airports, and they didn't. They didn't listen, so they had to blow some people up to take them seriously.
2: That's what the Houthis said. They said the only caveat was they weren't going to go after the airport near Mecca.
1: Oh, well, ain't that nice?
2: Yeah. So if you were on a religious pilgrimage, they'd leave you alone.
1: Isn't it surprising? Every time there's one of these explosions and terroristic, you know, threats or not threats, they followed up with a terrorist killing. Seems like there's always at least one American. There was an American in the airport in Saudi Arabia. What are you doing in that part of the world, especially right now, in the middle of all of this? I mean, it's not the first news that has come out that Iran is, you know, missiles and bombs and terrorist threats and all that kind of stuff. What are you doing over there? Just go somewhere else. Go to... Well, not France. That's no good.
2: No, it's basically a Muslim country.
1: Not England.
2: The more we get involved in the Mideast, the more the Muslims go everywhere else. You notice that?
1: Exactly.
2: Yeah.
1: It's kind of like one of them ant beds. You stir them up, and they just start spreading out and going building more ant beds everywhere.
2: Yeah, and the next thing you know, you can't go to Michigan anymore.
1: Damn it.
2: I know.
1: Well, I guess that explains it. They didn't have anywhere else to be.
2: Yeah, they might as well. We might as well let them ruin some of the blue states.
1: You know? I guess.
2: Yeah.
3: Did you forget it was Columbus Day?
4: Stay tuned for more Waltman Johnson.
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13: Here's a look at your News Radio 740 forecast. A 60% chance of scattered showers and thunderstorms today. Highs of 87.
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0: Milky Way.
1: I heard of that.
2: Yeah. You ever been?
1: Yeah. Yeah. Oh, I get over there every now and then.
2: It's pretty sweet. Unless you like peanuts, then get a Snickers way.
1: Oh, God, yeah. Definitely.
2: Yeah.
1: What about Almond Joy versus whatever the other one is that doesn't have any almonds in it?
2: I don't hate coconut. I just always felt like it was a little overrated. It feels a little healthy for a candy bar.
1: See, you know? That's the issue I got, yeah. And I don't care for that.
2: Right.
1: What is the one that doesn't have almonds? Sometimes you feel like a mound.
2: Mounds, yeah.
1: Yeah, that's kind of weird, too.
2: I got to tell you, I like mounds.
1: Me too.
2: Yeah, I love them.
1: Why are y'all looking at each other like, what? What did I mean? What are you saying?
2: Nothing. Don't worry.
1: That's over my head.
2: Britain has a problem right now. They said there's so many people on disability welfare in Britain. People that aren't even sick. They don't even have, you know, ailments, if you will.
1: Uh-huh.
2: They said it's going to crash the economy soon. They're very concerned about it. That's
1: kind of the point of doing it. That's on purpose, you know.
2: Yeah. There's a report here about how they did a Wall Street Journal report on some of the people on the welfare system in England who don't belong on it.
1: But got that here, too. Did they do a report on it here?
2: Like that? No,
1: probably. No, they don't do that.
2: There's a woman named Catherine Weiland. She got on in 2021 because of emotional trauma.
1: Oh, God.
2: What happened? She was too anxious to go outside or wash herself.
1: Okay.
2: Okay.
1: Did she want somebody to wash her for her?
2: No. She has a taxpayer-subsidized part of a mobility program. She gets a free BMW.
1: What?
2: Yeah.
1: Oh, my. I think I have the same thing now that she mentions it.
2: Court records from her later fraud conviction show she's regularly outside at hair salons, restaurants. She went to a pride parade. She goes to amusement parks. She even flew to Cancun and posted pictures of herself ziplining and riding a quad bike.
1: They got all that and they're still giving her the money?
2: Right.
1: What was the point of investigating her if they were just going to continue to give her the money no matter what?
2: Well, apparently it's a very common problem over there. When the mental health claims are rising four times faster than the physical ones, you really got to wonder.
3: What's up with all that, right?
2: I know.
3: I just had to poke my head in here real quick and tell you, man, I saw a video years ago. I still think it's great. I don't know if y'all seen it or not. There's a dude walking out of... what is that? Government office for the disabled. I guess that's it. The disability center or whatever.
2: Sure.
3: And he's on crutches, and he walk out the door of the disability center after he got his check. And he's on the crutches, and he crossing the street. He step off the curb on this corner, and he walk across the street to that corner. And he got about halfway across, and there's some maniac flying down the street out of control in the car that's just heading straight for him. And that brother, he ditched them crutches and ran like a running back in the NFL.
2: That's what I would have done.
3: Yeah, he took off running. And then people wonder, well, what the disability you got? He didn't say. But he didn't need them crutches after all.
1: Did he take the money back? Did he return the check?
2: No, they
1: didn't. Yeah, I guess not. That's silly.
2: Maybe that's what Kimberly Guilfoyle needs. She needs a good excuse. Some kind of disability, if you will. You wouldn't expect the ambassador to Greece to be embroiled in scandal, but that's exactly what's happening right now. And it does give us an opportunity to play this great Greek music in the background.
1: That's always fun. I'm going to go, opa!
2: Really sets the mood. Makes you want to eat flaming cheese, doesn't it?
1: Oh, sure. Yeah, or drink, what is that, some grappa? I don't know.
2: No. Is that what they drink, grappa?
1: I think
2: it's called grape juice.
1: Yeah, that's probably not it.
2: Kimberly Guilfoyle was Don Jr.'s girlfriend, and then they broke up, and then the president made her ambassador to Greece, which just
1: get her the hell out of the country, yeah.
2: Yeah, did she know something, or what happened? Basically, a paid ticket to the islands, the yachts, the kind of post most diplomats only fantasize about.
1: I'd take it.
2: She goes off to a place. You know, there's Santorini. You know what that is?
1: Oh, yeah.
2: It's a real night. White houses stacked on cliffs, sunsets that look fake.
1: You can go up to the top. You can take the donkey, or you could take the tram. It's the same price, only the donkey takes like hours, and the tram gets you there in like 6 minutes.
2: But people like the donkey, huh?
1: Oh, yeah, they like that donkey.
2: Well, instead of keeping her head down and enjoying the view, she apparently spent a lot of her time in Davos telling people how Greek businessmen were covering her private jets, her trips, her luxury stays. And people got very angry about this.
1: Huh.
2: She got angry. She was uninvited to an Eric Trump dinner.
1: Ooh.
2: And generally acts like the embassy was her personal brand extension. Now there are reports that Trump and Rubio are looking to fire her because of misconduct claims, including leaked texts about her split with John Don Jr. and the fact that she tried to get some guy to pay off her American Express card for
1: her. Yeah, I remember you talking about that last week. Oh, man, if she just didn't look so much like a monster. She needs a bag over her head, and then she'd be probably good to go.
2: She used to be very beautiful.
1: Too bad they didn't send her to the Middle East.
2: Yeah.
1: Cover that up, you know.
2: What's the word for that physiognomy when you become ugly on the outside because you're ugly on the inside?
1: That sounds about right.
2: The Wall Street Journal reports there's audio recordings of her telling an American businessman that two Greek tycoons were bankrolling her high-end travel. She said she could make you a lot of effing money and complained that the organizer of an Eric Trump dinner should be kissing her effing ass for not inviting the Greek ambassador, generally flexing her connections here.
1: Well, ain't she just the sweetest thing?
2: The recording makes it sound less like a diplomat network and more like someone who thought the post came with a personal expense account.
1: No kidding. Is she doing them both, or are they competing for her? How's that working out with the tycoons?
2: No, it sounds like she's in a lot of trouble here. It's a sweetheart deal, being the diplomat to Greece, because it's not really a country we have to do. We don't have a lot of problems with Greece.
1: Not too much, no.
2: They just put Wesley Hunt in charge of Saudi Arabia. I got to think that's a little more complicated. Ooh,
1: yeah. Did they do that after the airport bombings or before?
2: Right before.
1: Well, they don't like him, huh?
2: No, they're sending you to a place where a lot of terrorism happens. That's got to be tough. Anyway, there's a report today of leaked text about the breakup with Don Jr. and Kimberly Guilfoyle that paints a picture of a relationship that was already chaotic before she landed in Athens.
1: Mm-mm-mm.
2: The context makes the Davos audio look like a one-off and more like a pattern. TMZ reports over the weekend Trump and Rubio want her out of there. The Paradise Post is suddenly looking like a short-term assignment.
3: Well, Trump usually ain't real shy about firing people when he want them out of somewhere. Why is it taking so long? Why didn't he make the move if that's what he want?
2: Well, one would speculate maybe the reason they haven't fired her yet is the reason they gave her the job in the first place.
1: Mm, yeah.
2: What does she know?
1: But now she seems angry because she didn't get invited to an Eric Trump party. I'd be okay with that. It's really not my cup of tea.
2: Right.
1: Now, Don Jr.? You know, she can understand that, right?
2: Apparently, she told this businessman she wanted him to compliment her in front of Don Jr. because Don Jr. didn't like her anymore. And then they were at some American Freedom Fest or something like that. And when it was over, she told the caterers to package up all the food so she could take it home.
1: Okay.
2: Which is an odd request after a political summit.
1: How many dogs she got?
2: I think none.
1: Well, that don't make no sense then, asking for a doggy bag.
2: Well, I think she wanted the food for her.
1: Yeah, it was probably quite good, high quality.
2: Or she just needed the food.
1: Well, the ladies will play their games, won't they? No matter how old they get, they never grow out of the drama and the game playing.
2: One of the things a lot of people are surprised about when you get invited to fancy galas and political conventions and summits and that sort of thing is, even though it's very fancy, the food is not usually any good.
1: No, and the more people in the room that they have to, you know, bring the food out to, usually the less good it is.
2: Yeah, it's like food at a wedding. It's supposed to be fancy, but usually it's not that great.
1: Probably because they spent too much on the photographer and the DJ.
2: Yeah.
1: Spend a little more on the chef next time.
2: That's a shame. Anyway, now who are they going to get to be the ambassador to Greece if they get rid of her?
1: Ooh, me. How about me?
2: Oh, no, you can't do it.
1: I would not mind.
2: You already have a job, so you're not available for this.
1: She had a job before that, right?
2: Campaigning for Trump, but then he won. He didn't need her to do that anymore.
1: Oh, boy. What if I quit this job? That's what I was about to suggest. You quit, that way they'll know you're available, and then you just wait until they call.
2: Huh.
1: Okay, now I'm not going to do it.
2: Yeyeah, I don't think it's going to happen either way. I wouldn't worry about it, guys.
1: Hatfield derangement syndrome.
0: Yeah. Discovered America is what he did. He was a brave Italian explorer, and in this house, Christopher Columbus is a hero. End of story.
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0: This was the Coupe de Velles. It was a new wave band formed by John Carpenter. You're familiar with him.
1: The scary guy.
0: Yeah, he had a band, and they would do music for movies.
2: Was that from Big Trouble in Little China?
0: That's what it is, yeah.
2: Yeah, the movie was way better than the song.
0: If you waited until the credits, you would have heard this song.
2: I've never heard that song.
0: It kind of almost sounds like the lyrics were an afterthought.
1: Yeah, it's pretty bad.
0: Yeah, it's terrible.
1: The movie was pretty weird, too. It's one of those that it was so bad it was good kind of thing. Kurt Russell, let's face it, you just got to like the guy, right? No matter what he's doing.
0: I mean, I love Kurt Russell. I think he's the man.
1: Ooh, you want to marry him? Well, he's already spoken for. Married, but still, you know.
0: Why do you make it weird like that?
1: Why did you make it weird?
0: No, you did.
1: Are way behind on your balancing. You're supposed to mention Native American Day 1-to-1 for Columbus Day mentions, and I've heard about 5 Columbus Day mentions already.
0: Well, that's too bad. We're going to talk about Chinatown right now.
1: But Native America Day, it's not Chinatown Day.
0: Well, that's why we were playing that music. We didn't just play that for no reason.
2: Yeah, we got Big Trouble in Chinatown.
0: Thank you, Billy Ed.
2: I don't know what's going on there. What's up?
0: An argument over a dog at a Chinatown shopping center.
2: You mean like how to prepare it or what? I don't know.
1: Wasn't that Korea?
0: See, isn't this better than what he wanted to talk about?
1: It's going
0: to
1: get us in trouble.
0: An argument over a dog led to an exchange of gunfire between a man and a grocery store security officer Friday at Houston's Chinatown.
2: Oh, boy.
0: The shooting happened 8 p.m. Friday in front of the Great Wall Supermarket.
2: Never been over there. How is it?
0: It's great.
2: Is it nice?
0: It's great.
1: You've never been either.
0: It's on Bel Air Boulevard.
1: I've been past it a few times. I've not gone in.
0: You never been to Chinatown, really? It's been.
1: No, I've been past.
0: I was talking. I was talking to Billy Ed. He's the one who said he never went over there.
2: I don't know. Is Chinatown the same as all the other? You know, because they got Chinese and the Vietnamese and a lot of the other all just kind of lumped in together. I don't know when you're leaving one area and you're in the next.
0: It's hard to tell.
1: Look at the street names. They actually changed the street signs on the corner to the different areas.

0: Yeah, Billy Ed, you can't figure out the difference between Korean letters and Chinese letters.
1: Mostly I was watching, you know, was keeping my head on a swivel. I didn't have time to focus on a street name.
0: Well, there's surveillance video of this incident from a nearby Taiwanese dessert shop.
1: Oh, see, there you go. Taiwan and China and all that kind of stuff. They don't get along. Over there they don't. Here, I guess they have to.
0: The dessert shop's called Juicy Box, and it shows customers, employees running to the back of the store as people rush inside. You know, probably because of the shooting.
1: I guess, you know, some people just aren't used to that yet.
0: One woman is seen locking the door to the store, and she screamed, "I started seeing people ducking and running. That's when I ran as well," the Juicy Box employee said.
1: Pretty smart and kind of brave for the one lady that, you know, figured out we should probably lock the door. Otherwise, we're just trapped in here.
0: Houston Police Lieutenant Larry Krausen, you know, they pronounce his name different in that neighborhood.
1: I bet they do.
0: Said the confrontation began when a man and his girlfriend brought a dog to the grocery store.
1: Uh-huh.
0: The security officer told them the dog wasn't allowed in the business because of the health laws. There was some kind of argument. And during that argument, there was an exchange of gunfire between the security officer and the dog owner.
1: I take that pretty serious, huh?
0: Yeah. Police say that both the man and the security officer were shot and taken to the hospital.
1: Same hospital?
0: Probably.
1: You know, I saw that on a TV show one time. They took the shooter and the victim to the same hospital, and then they got into it in a hospital.
0: Huh.
1: Yeah. Well, who could have expected that? Well, anybody with a brain.
0: The shooting alarmed employees at a nearby business, including workers at Juicy Box.
1: Have you ever been to Juicy Box?
0: No, but apparently it's some kind of a dessert place.
1: Supposed to be quite tasty and delicious.
0: Another man was working at a nearby drink shop called Chow Halo.
1: Yeah.
0: That's how it's pronounced. When the shooting happened, he said the incident was a reminder that violence can affect anyone, even people that work in nearby drink shops.
1: Even people with dogs.
0: Yep.
1: Even security guards.
0: Juicy Box employees say they hope for an end to the violence, especially in such a busy shopping center.
1: Sure, but in the meantime, it gave them a lot of free publicity, huh?
0: Sure, we just promoted the hell out of Juicy Box.
1: I'm thinking they need to, we'll invoice them. They owe us money.
0: Anyway, big trouble in Little Chinatown over the weekend.
1: I like it.
0: What did you want to say about indigenous people?
1: Well, you're behind on the mentions.
0: No, I didn't.
1: You're supposed to be equity, you know. You mentioned Columbus, you're going to mention indigenous people in a positive way.
0: No, we have Native American Day. We don't celebrate that on my holiday.
1: Never will forget the look on that friend of yours' face that one time. She was, Mohawk? That lady you knew?
0: That's true.
1: And you played that music and she'd get so mad. She'd just go on a war path. It was like she just, you know, was... drinking the alcohol or something the way she was messed up.
0: I believe it's called fire water in that community.
1: I don't know if we could, you know. Yeah.
0: I briefly dated a Native American girl after I got divorced, and she did not enjoy...
1: You guys got along great right up until Columbus Day.
0: Right.
1: And then you blew it.
0: She didn't realize I really lean into it. I even have Columbus Day merchandise. You can buy it on our website at ilovewj.com.
1: Is it right next to the Native American merchandise?
0: We don't actually have any
1: Once again, you've missed the requirement.
0: We have Caucasian jerseys.
1: Yeah.
0: You know, like if the Caucasians were a sports team.
1: You know, it's also National Farmers Day. If you were going to go out and do something for somebody else besides the Italians, I think maybe farmers... Might need a little credit, huh?
0: You know, believe it or not, Italians farm too.
1: Oh boy,
0: yeah, you could do both. Hit both at once. Kind of a 2-for-1 special there.
1: Probably mostly artichokes, I'm guessing, huh?
0: Grapes, I think, is a big part of it.
1: Yeah, I guess.
0: What else do they do? Probably pasta. The pasta noodle plants.
1: Yeah, they got to go pick the macaroni.
0: Yeah, exactly. The macaroni plants. Yeah.
1: Those Super Tuscans, Brunello, and some of those great Italian wines. Oh, I'm so into it. That's why I want to be appointed. I know I'm not going to be appointed an ambassador to Italy. Some billionaires already got that.
0: Tillman Fertitta, yeah.
1: If I would have appointed ambassador to Greece, though, the flight to Italy would be much shorter and less expensive.
0: Good point.
1: Yeah, that would work out really well.
0: Yeah, that's true. Well, if some butts were coconuts...
1: Or canned like nuts.
0: Yeah, I don't think it's going to happen, Mr. Kenneth.
1: Had a hell of a seller for Christmas, though, wouldn't we? Lisa wants some explanation, and she knows who to turn to. The Walton Johnson Show is here when you have questions.
0: Sup?
1: She says, by the way, happy Columbus Day. If the barrel of oil price goes up gas at the pump soars. When a barrel of oil goes down, the price at the pump doesn't seem to budge. What's up with that?
0: It takes a while. It doesn't happen right away. They've got to make the diesel first. It's not as if the people at the gas station already bought the gas at last week's prices. Uh-huh. So the price doesn't go down just because the cost of the barrel went down.
1: And by the time they get around to adjusting the price, the barrel's probably gone back up.
0: It depends.
1: It depends on whether the strait is open or closed or people are blowing stuff up over there. Last I heard, the strait was open. And idiots over there in that part of the world are they're still acting like idiots. The price drops like a penny when the price of oil goes down $10 a barrel.
0: You know what I learned this weekend?
1: It ain't right.
0: We had this old black lady came up to me at our comedy show.
1: How old?
0: Really old. Probably like 45,
1: that's
0: 40,
1: what I was
0: 50.
1: Thinking, yeah.
0: Just old.
1: Yeah.
0: She comes up to me and she says, "Hey, you know, back in my day, we wouldn't buy gas from the Indians." And I was like, "You mean, you know, feather dot that, you know." Mm-hmm. She meant dot. And I said, "Why?" And she said, because the gas they sell is fake gas.
1: Fake?
0: And I said, "That can't be true."
1: Uh-huh.
0: And she said, "No, it's true." And so to prove a point, she said, "Go over here to this gas station on your way back to the city after the comedy show." She
1: sure.
0: says, "Fill up your tank. And after you drive for a few minutes, you'll notice the amount of gas you have will be lower." And I said, "Well, why is that?" She says, "Because it's an Indian's. Indian's gas is fake gas." I was like,
1: "So you put gas in the tank and your gas gauge goes down?"
0: That's what she said.
1: It sounds like an impossibility. Even if you filled it up with water, it still would measure the level of fluid in the tank, right?
0: That's what I thought, too. Now, what was weird is, as she was saying this, everybody's standing around, mostly white people, none of them were offended by what she was saying, because apparently, if you're not white, you're allowed to be racist to other people.
1: Well, of course, yeah.
0: Did you know that?
1: Oh, 100%.
0: It was like a magic trick or something. All you got to do is be not white, and you could say any ridiculous racist thing you want, and people just go along with it. Everyone's nodding their heads.
2: That's supposedly all the reparations we ever gonna get.
0: Yeah, you could be racist.
2: Man, I'd rather have the money, be honest with you.
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4: 6:30 a.m. Your alarm goes off. 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

0: y'all agree that wrestling these days is not sports? It's just entertainment, right?
1: Go on.
0: Okay, so I'm not doing sports then.
1: No.
2: Oh, you looking for it out?
0: Yeah, because it's a wrestling story. Guy sent us a video. I don't know if y'all have ever heard of this woman, Tiffany Stratton.
1: Did she get hurt or something?
0: Oh, yeah. She jumped off about a 12-foot ladder. To do her wrestling stunt, she jumps off the ladder, does a flip, and then her wrestling opponents apparently are supposed to catch her.
1: Sure, that's the idea.
0: And then they didn't catch her, and she also missed the mat.
1: Sorry.
0: Yeah, you're getting me in trouble. So she ended up hitting her back of her head on the concrete floor. The rest of her body landed on the mat.
1: Very pretty girl.
0: Just not her head, which probably is the part you would rather.
1: If you had to pick and what would hit the concrete, it wouldn't be your skull.
0: Yeah, and apparently she's done this before and people have missed her. She either needs to retire or change her act. No one ever catches her, according to one of these guys. And the comments here say the referees are holding the ladder and her opponents are waiting to catch her after she flips through the air. What is this even about anymore? It's obviously, it's all set up. It just doesn't make no sense in the wrestling world anymore.
1: Yeah.
0: And it's dangerous as hell.
1: You know, now you could probably bet on that. Will wrestlers hurt themselves doing stunts? Which is weird, because normally betting and pro wrestling don't seem like they would go together, you know?
0: Yeah, I don't understand this either. I thought they were fighting each other, and they didn't help her very much, because they really didn't try to catch her.
1: Well, Mr. Kenneth, I'm having to mansplain this to you.
0: See, oh, yes, please.
1: It's sports entertainment, so while what they're doing isn't real, the stunts are real, so it's still entertainment, and
0: it's a real hard floor, I'll tell you that.
1: Still challenging to some extent, yeah.
0: Well, okay, good. I know you like to check the Babylon Bee every now and then. Apparently, they have become aware of the fact that Mike Ditka passed away over the weekend.
1: American hero.
0: Says, heaven excited to finally get an answer to who would win a fight between God and Ditka. I don't know if that was a thing or not. Are they not going to start this like Chuck Norris style remembering, you know, Ditka now, are they?
1: No, but we do love Ditka. He was great.
0: Oh, yeah.
1: Just a cool guy.
0: Do bears.
1: Do bears, the bulls.
0: Yeah, nobody does it like that.
1: We're going to go get some bratwurst.
0: Yeah, do bears.
1: On Friday night, I was in Katy, Texas. And in Katy, Texas, they got a place called Portillo's. Do you get what that is?
0: Yeah.
1: It's a Chicago-style Italian beef and hot dog restaurant.
0: Italian beef.
1: That's New York, but you're close.
0: Yeah, got to do that.
1: But Chicago, but we get Italian beef. It sounds like this. This is how they talk in Chicago.
0: They get Italian beef in New York? Like that Tony Soprano crowd.
1: Probably.
0: Yeah.
1: I think it's just different. Anyway, so I go in there after the comedy show that we did because, we don't have Portillo's around here.
0: That's mainly the only reason you wanted to go up there, right?
1: It's part of it.
0: Yeah.
1: And to perform. But anyway, afterwards, I go in and I notice something interesting. They really went out of their way to try to make you think it's not a Chicago thing. All over the walls, they got Katy Rodeo signs and, as a bucking rodeo time again, and pictures of horses. And
0: okay.
1: What's
0: the point of all that?
1: I know.
0: Embrace your Italiano. Huh? Il sono Italiano?
1: The word Chicago only appeared in the restaurant one single time on the menu next to the word hot dog.
0: Well, that sounds like a mistake.
1: Chicago-style hot dog.
0: Did you get one?
1: Yeah, my girlfriend did.
0: They're so good.
1: I had the Italian beef sandwich. It was a beef and sausage with the, the peppers on there.
0: Oh, sure.
1: Giardiniera, it's called. And I got extra gravy. I love gravy. I'll tell you what.
0: Who don't love gravy? You ain't even American if you don't like gravy.
1: But then as I was sitting there talking to the girl behind the counter about it, it occurred to me, what is Italian beef but just a Chicago-style brisket, you know?
0: Okay.
1: And what is a Chicago hot dog but just a Chicago-style jalapeno sausage, Billy Ed?
0: Huh?
1: You know, it's like the things people eat in Texas and the things people eat in Chicago, especially the working class people, it's not that different.
0: Similar, not exactly, but
1: it's a lot of meat with bread and toppings.
0: I do like them Chicago dogs, man. That is some tasty dog eating right there.
1: Because I asked her, do you like brisket? She goes, oh, I love brisket. And I was like, you ever get the Italian beef? She's like, it's too much meat.
0: Uh-oh.
1: I was like, imagine saying you won't have brisket because it's too much meat.
0: Too much.
1: Well, what's the difference? Hmm. It's not really that different if you think about it.
0: Do they have a three-meat plate?
1: Probably.
0: See, that's the difference right there. You take your barbecue in that three meat plate.
1: If you get a brisket, a brat, and a hot dog, then it'd be a three meat plate.
0: Yeah, but you have to make it up. It's not on the menu.
1: I mean, let's be real though. You don't know how many meats are in that hot dog. That might be a 20 meat
0: plate.
1: That's
0: true. Yeah. And probably some not meat.
1: The only thing I didn't like was the crinkle cut fries. I've come to expect a different kind of fry over the years.
0: Right.
1: People in the Midwest love a crinkle cut fry, and I'm not against it. It's just not my favorite.
0: Not the best fry. You probably have a different opinion than me. I think curly fry is the best fry if they're all made equally delicious. Waffle cut's nice because if you dip, you know, the waffle, you know, catches a lot of that dip, man. That's good stuff.
1: I always feel like a steak fry, while good, is maybe the worst fry because it doesn't know if it wants to be a baked potato or a French fry.
0: Yeah, it's a little too thick for a French fry. Curly fry, then your waffle, and then you can go downhill from there.
1: And then whenever I have sweet potato fries, I try to convince myself I'm eating something healthy.
0: Only way to eat that is with some kind of really good dip.
1: Like a ranch or a honey mustard.
0: Yeah, Chick-fil-A sauce. You know, I just keep that around. You know, you can stick stuff in Chick-fil-A sauce that doesn't come from Chick-fil-A.
1: Oh, yeah.
0: Did you ever do that? I mean, sure. You feel like an outlaw when you do. People look at you, but hey, you know, you do you.
1: Well, they sell it in the stores now. You can get Chick-fil-A sauce in the grocery store.
0: And they don't even have a rule on the bottle.
1: Some people think that's anarchy.
0: That says only dip Chick-fil-A products in this sauce.
1: No. We had to do sports coming up.
2: Yeah, we'll take a look at it, but kind of ugly. All around the place.
0: Oh, and also we have to revisit that a public execution by firing squad of that Nassan terrorist guy.
1: Nadal Hassan, yeah.
0: People are very worked up over the fact that this is supposed to be live streamed until they found out. I think everybody's cool with it now. It's going to be hosted by Ryan Seacrest.
1: Oh, that's
0: yay!
1: Great. Why is it that liberals get upset about the thought of a terrorist being publicly executed, but when an innocent person, like, for example, somebody riding a light rail in Charlotte, North Carolina, gets stabbed to death.
0: Or let's say somebody at a college campus is just chatting with people.
1: And that's a public execution.
0: Yeah.
1: That doesn't bother people at all.
0: Yeah, they eat that stuff up, don't they? Yeah.
3: MILF. Man, I love frogs.
4: I don't like them putting chemicals in the water that turn the friggin' frogs gay. Do you understand that? Turn the friggin' frogs gay. Serious crap.
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14: It's August 2023, a county government meeting in Pennsylvania's Lehigh Valley. A young woman, early 20s, steps up to the mic to speak.
15: My 2-month-old son was happily drinking milk from his bottle when he quickly started choking, turned blue, and went limp. My boyfriend transported our son to the changing table as I grabbed an anti-choking device and my boyfriend began assembling it. 2 pumps of the device and my son was conscious, gasping for air and coughing up milk.
14: They all went to the ER to make sure the baby was okay.
15: But upon arriving at Lehigh Valley Hospital, the diagnosis quickly became something so different.
14: One of the doctors had a theory.
15: She stated to my father and mother-in-law that we are young, first-time parents who got frustrated with our baby and violently shook him to make him stop crying, and a confession would only make things easier for us.
14: The parents were told to leave the hospital without their son, and he wouldn't come home for 7 whole months.
15: I'm a postpartum mom dealing with the grief and the trauma of my son being ripped from my arms. And I'm a mom who lost everything in less than 24 hours due to one doctor's misdiagnosis. Enough is enough.
14: And then the next person speaks. And the next one. The stories they tell form a pattern of parents walking into a Lehigh Valley hospital to get help for a child, only to leave without them. And the same doctor's name kept coming up again and again. A pediatrician.
16: I ask you, what kind of doctor does this?
14: That's what I wanted to know, too. From Serial Productions and the New York Times, I'm Diane Neary, and this is The Preventionist, a story about a doctor and the rise of a powerful field of pediatric medicine.
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18: 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In 2021 and 2022, the woods became a home to activists from all over the country.
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26: Every hunter knows that the wilderness is full of surprises. 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
26: This season on Blood Trails, we're following the trail of 7 cases that start in the field and end in the shadows, where missing persons reports, half-buried evidence, and whispered suspicions blur the line between hunting story and homicide.
29: I just instantly started freaking out, yelling to the world, what's going on? 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I mean, I'm out in the middle of nowhere. 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
26: 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Each story begins with a hunter stepping into the wild, but not all of them come back.
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26: 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Join me as we track the truth through tangled cover and cold case files, where every trail tells a story, and every story leaves its own trail of blood. Blood Trails.
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0: We're going to Florida coming up, but first, I think people demand sports, Mr. O.
1: Well, they demand it, and I probably ought not do it.
2: Yeah, they didn't demand it, but they really suggested it strenuously.
0: They'd really like to know what happened this weekend.
1: Oh, I'd like to know myself. Did you see any of that Washington Commanders game? I'm going to start calling the Commanders now after the way they play.
0: The NFL blunder that is...
1: Yeah, they don't give up.
0: We've got a soundbite, but first, who's this report brought to you by?
1: Oh, yeah, the report brought to you by our good friends at Law Tigers. We did want to mention for the early morning crowd... Well, it's not that early now, but it's still pretty early. Law Tigers is giving away a motorcycle here in just a little while, and you can register to win it.
0: Yeah, and also you can come hang out with us on Halloween at Mike Bruno's Harley-Davidson in Slidell, Louisiana. We're going to be in New Orleans area on Halloween from noon to 3, and that's going to be a lot of fun, so check that out.
2: If you want to register without all of that fall to roll, you can just go to the website, flyingtigersbike.com.
0: In one of the all-time great sports blunders, the Washington Commanders were in overtime with the Giants. They could have kicked a field goal from the 24-yard line.
1: Well, they was at the 24. But it would have been a 40, 41-yard or something like that.
0: But they decided to run a play instead. The clock kept ticking.
3: Yeah, they didn't have no timeouts left, and I guess they thought they had a timeout left, and they were scrambling. It was ugly and silly, but, well, like I said, that's the Commanders' way.
4: They don't have a timeout. What are they doing?
0: Oh my goodness. They got to
4: get up and spike it. They're not going to be able to get It's going to run out on them. The clock ran out as Daniels ran the ball. And Scatabush says, I'll take the tie and get out of town.
2: Yeah, they probably should have won, but didn't.
0: The win would have tied Washington for second place with the Eagles and the Cowboys. Now the Giants lead the NFC East, and the Commanders are on the bottom at 1-3-1.
2: Oh, boy.
0: Yeah.
1: Yeah, now that was part of the NFL, the other NFL excitement. The Texans won a game. So, I mean, everybody talk about the Texans now. That's how they do. They lose 3 or 4 in a row, start the season like that. Everybody goes to sleep on them, and then they just run the table. So that playoffs is the next thing in line for the Texans. It's just going to be a couple of months away yet. That's all.
0: Unlikely, but anyway.
1: Also, Dicker died. I know you know, but if I don't say it, people say, well, you didn't report that in the sports, and Dicker died. He was 86, and I'm assuming some clogged arteries, that cigar smoking and all that meat eating, that probably backfired on him a little bit.
0: Come on, he lived a good life. Don't besmirch the man on his deathbed.
2: It's not early or anything.
0: Yeah, he had a good time living like that.
1: And I guess you know there's been some... changes in the lineup, in the coaches poll, the AP poll, all the polls about college football because of the Red River upset. Everybody was saying this is going to be a massacre. It's going to be a slaughter. It's just going to Texas number one team, Oklahoma coming in.
0: Genocide.
1: Looking all weak. A genocide. Yeah. Jenna don't play.
0: No, that's true. Yeah. But anyway, so what happened?
1: Horns down. They lost. Horns dropped way down. Georgia. And them Bulldogs, man, they number one in the country now.
0: I'm a Bulldogs fan. I love them.
1: Can they hold it?
2: You were a Braves fan right up until they lost in the baseball playoffs.
0: Yeah, those losers. They disappointed me. But I do love my Georgia Bulldogs.
1: The Brewers strike first. They got one up over the Dodgers. They're going to play them again today. Hmm. And then Cleveland, Tampa Bay, game one today. And... out of them four teams, that's just two games. That's who going to go, one of them, two of them, going to the World Series here in another week and a half, long it takes.
0: I guess we could cheer for Tampa. They're a Gulf Coast team. Not going to be a Brewers fan.
3: Are they Rays or Devil Rays? They took the devil out of them. I quit cheering for them. I said, put the devil back in there. What, people sensitive? It's a Devil Ray.
0: No, it's just the Rays.
3: Yeah, I know.
0: Yeah, that's what they call them.
3: Sports is just silly these days.
0: They took Satan out of it.
1: Also, the WNBA finals, they was hoping moving games 3, 4, and then 6, if necessary, of the finals to a larger venue when the Atlanta Dream, that's what's their name's team, host the Golden State the Golden State team, ladies,
0: sure.
1: Those hopes was dashed after conflicts with a concert and a pair of Hawks regular season games with the Hawks.
0: Okay.
1: What the Hawks is.
0: A hawk is just a hawk. What do you mean?
1: The Atlanta Hawks.
0: Yeah, okay.
1: That's not the Falcons.
0: It's a hawk.
5: Is it hockey?
0: The Hawks are, it's a bird, a prey.
1: No, but it's also the name of a team. You're not following me. Anyway, that's all right. They going to play the regular season home games for Atlanta, the Dream, in Gateway Center Arena. And it has a capacity of 3,500 fans. And they said, well, that's just not big enough for the WNBA Finals.
0: No, the Hawks is an NBA team. Is that what you're talking about?
1: Yeah, that's who I'm talking about. I don't keep up with the Hawks.
0: Yeah, that's it.
5: I thought they were hockey. I don't know.
0: No, it's NBA.
5: I was doing a better explanation than calling it a bird. I knew he wasn't talking about birds.
0: Well, I didn't understand the question, but no, it's a bunch of black guys. It's definitely basketball.
1: Well, yeah. Angel Reese and the Hawks, I mean the Dream, that's him. They're going to have to play in this tiny little arena that only holds. Now, how many fans normally come to a WNBA playoff game?
0: Oh, it's getting real popular. I mean, dozens at least.
5: Yeah, into the sometimes triple digits.
0: Yeah, sometimes 100, yeah. If their girlfriends attend.
1: I guess an arena that small with only 3,500 seats, they can't spread out the way they like to.
0: Oh, no, they spread out. I don't know if you know much about the WNBA, but that's what they're known for.
5: Really?
0: Yeah, Sophie Cunningham answered an Athletic column calling for the Indiana Fever to let her walk this season by saying, suck it, she said.
5: Yeah, suck it.
0: The unrestricted free agent, who's controversial because she thinks only women should play in women's sports.
5: Ain't that weird?
0: Responded on her No Hesitation podcast to a columnist who wants her fired, saying, anyway, kiss my ass. We're not going anywhere. Indiana Fever for life.
5: So there. Unless another team makes her a better offer for more cash.
0: Sure, that'd be something else.
5: Yeah.
0: Hey, Billy, here's something you might appreciate. I think this counts as sports. Armed ground-based specialists are being allowed to kill off the mule deer population on Catalina Island with permission granted by California's Department of Fish and Wildlife. Apparently, there's a problem with them. There's just too many of them.
1: Yeah, I tell you, if you don't cull the herd, you got to take them down every now and then. They'll just overrun the place. That's why cars are always hitting them on the roads and all over, you know, because they leave too many of them standing.
0: 42,000 acres on Catalina, 80% of the total island there. The Catalina Island Restoration Project will allow hunters to come onto the island and shoot these mule deer. If you want to get in on this, and some people are mad about it. They really don't like it. They're mad that people are... But
5: they're also mad if the deer eat their plants or crash their cars and whatever other problems the deer create. And then ticks. Don't forget the ticks. You want Lyme disease? Hang out with some deer for a while.
0: Yeah, I never seen anything like it before. Catalina Island, where they desperately need somebody to do animal conservation effort, but if you do it, they'll call you a murderer.
1: What if you miss the mule deer and accidentally hit a buffalo?
0: Oh, yeah, don't do that.
1: Don't, that'd be bad.
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1: Here's a look at your News Radio 740 forecast. A 60% chance of scattered showers and thunderstorms today. Highs of 87.
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2: The real thing.

0: So what do you think about that hurricane in Florida? You know, it missed Pensacola at the last second, went, about 40, 50 miles east and just plowed right into the middle of Destin. How dare you mess with Destin?
1: I don't actually have any friends in Destin, but I have a good friend in Pensacola right on the water, so
0: I'm sure they were happy that it moved over.
1: I was kind of glad. Yeah. No offense, Destin, but,
0: well,
1: you know.
0: It tore up Destin and the other beaches, you know, all up and down there. It ain't just the center of the storm that's bad. It tore up a bunch of them stairs that go from the rich people's houses right down to the beach.
1: Sure.
0: Know, a lot of them have to, you know, rebuild their stairs. And that's not as easy as it sounds. It can get tricky with the steps.
1: Oh, yeah, that could take all afternoon.
0: Oh, at least, yeah.
1: Yeah.
0: And, you know, fresh lumber, and you want to make sure and get it treated, you know, but that still ain't going to help if the hurricane comes. But, you know, the good news, they were able to get that football game off, though, and that was important, you know, Alabama and the folks and ESPN and all that.
1: College football, that's the most important thing.
0: Exactly. And then, of course, there was another hurricane. Storm blew into the San Diego area. That was Rachel. Remember hearing about Rachel?
1: And that was Trump's fault?
0: Oh, of course. They're both Trump's fault. And Rachel dumped a whole lot of water. Excuse me. Water right over there in that area, including right over the top of Lake Mead. You ever been there? That's that one out there by Las Vegas.
1: I seen a photo of it before.
0: Yeah. Well, they said Lake Mead needs all the water it can get. They're at about 26% of where they should be. It's not 26% down. That would make it like 70-something% down to only a 26% level. You think they'd be happy to have it.
1: Yeah, they need more El Nino, they say.
0: No, you know, bring that from home.
1: No, it says El Nino expected to bring wetter weather to parts of the West.
0: Well,
1: experts
0: need the
1: say
0: water.
1: The gains are needed.
0: Yeah. I mean, they got, you know, terra farms and data centers and AI stuff over there, too, right? They need water.
1: And what about Ilhan Omar's house? Is it raining there?
0: Yeah, it's raining.
1: Federal agents.
0: Agents, that's right. Federal agents have swarmed Hee-Haw Omar's house.
1: Early this morning, Homeland Security investigators showed up at Ilhan Omar's home, the lawmaker. Not the Michigan home, the Washington, D.C. home.
0: Mm.
1: They had a judicially authorized search warrant from the Justice Department. The DOJ confirmed it was part of an ongoing criminal investigation. Sources say the probe focuses on her immigration paperwork, which her late father filled out when she was a child.
0: Uh-huh. Well, I'm sure she had no knowledge of any wrongdoing whatsoever. This is just Trump. That's all it is. It's just Trump doing what he does. You know how that is.
1: Border czar Tom Homan said Ilhan was already the subject of a criminal investigation. Over the years, there have been public questions and allegations about her immigration history, her early marriage to her brother, which she denied.
0: Yeah, she denied that.
1: Agents in HSI jackets were seen outside the house. As of the latest reports, Omar's office has not yet commented, and the story remains developing with no major new details other than the fact that federal agents showed up at her house this morning.
0: Did they kick the door in, or did she, you know, was she home? Did she just welcome them with open arms? I'd like to think they kicked it in and surprised her in bed with her husband.
1: Seems unlikely.
2: I will tell you this. I bet they didn't ruffle through her underwear drawer like they do sometimes.
1: No, but it's Muslim underwear. Wouldn't that take...
2: That's what I'm saying.
1: Seems like they could take all day just to get through one pair of panties.
0: That's not nice.
1: I bet she's got a Theodore in there.
0: I'm sorry?
1: A Theodore.
0: Mm-hmm.
1: You know, normal girls wear a teddy. She wears a Theodore.
0: Of
1: you know?
0: Course.
1: So a sitting member of Congress had her place searched over questions about how she got into the country and the documents that made it happen.
0: What about all that other fraud that she's involved in? They weren't looking into that at all?
1: Like the wine
0: Well, she's
1: orchard.
0: Somalian and the fraud and the wine vineyard or whatever they call it. Yeah.
1: I would like to drink some of that wine.
0: I don't think you would.
1: Oh, well, it doesn't exist.
0: Yeah.
1: So you can't. She owns a vineyard or a winery.
0: Allegedly.
1: Or yeah. Anyway, for the those who wonder, some will smear this as pure political payback or a distraction, but the simpler version is usually just that if the paperwork doesn't add up, eventually someone with a warrant does.
0: Mm-hmm.
2: You know? Don't tell me about it, man.
1: Why did that happen to you?
2: Oh, hell no, not me. I'm 100% verified, bona fide, certified. But no, brother I know, you know, he had a no-knock early. They always like to come in early in the morning, like 9:30, 10 o'clock, something like that.
1: Is that your...
0: That's not early.
1: No,
0: They hit her house at 6 a.m. Eastern.
1: That's pretty early.
0: That's about the time you guys were just getting here.
1: Who's your buddy that got the no-knock raid? Was that TJ?
0: No. I think I know who he's talking about.
1: Who's he talking about?
2: It was BJ.
1: Oh, BJ.
2: Yeah, that's a different dude altogether.
1: Oh, okay. Because TJ is named after the store, right?
0: Yeah.
1: Yeah. Well, anyway, that reminds me of this I wanted to play.
3: Watch out!
0: Oh, boy.
3: Here comes the Florida Man.
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2: Yeah, you do.
1: Today we take you to Florida, because that's how it works.
0: Yeah.
1: A woman walked into a TJ Maxx over the weekend and pulled out her phone because she found something bizarre in the bathroom.
0: Okay, and she needed to get a picture of it.
1: Well, normally you're not supposed to film in the bathroom of a public business. It's a little rude. Someone might be in there taking a dump or something, or trans people trying to accost your kids. You know, leave them alone,
0: yeah,
1: right?
0: Yeah, it's their private business.
1: But in this case, she noticed something a little odd. She goes in the bathroom, and she sees all the toilets, but there was something missing. The stalls. No stalls, just seats in the open.
0: Oh, yeah, chicks like the stalls. And I mean, in high school, the boys' room, just, yeah. They'd make a 3-foot-high wall. No doors, no roof, nothing. Just open. It looked like prison.
1: Yeah, you got to wonder if this is even legal, or was it unfinished? Was it a joke? Was it AI? People online are claiming it unlocked their recurring bathroom nightmares or preschool memories where the toilets were all out in the open with the adults watching.
0: Mm.
1: Anyway, it's a discount store in Florida. Somehow ended up with a restroom that treats privacy like an optional upgrade. Here's a little bit of the audio.
4: Guys, the funniest part of this entire video is my mom does not believe that really exists.
5: It's AI.
4: She thinks I made up this video.
5: You guys tell me all the time that I don't...
4: It's not. I went to TJ Maxx today. I could not believe it.
0: Now, the doors were not just missing at my school. They were just never there. There's never intended to be any doors. And mainly, that's so the kids couldn't hide in there and smoke, or God knows these days what they're doing. And they're shooting up, probably.
1: Yeah, but they could just vape. Why didn't they just vape?
0: I don't know. Yeah, they weren't thinking.
1: Vaping is really easy. You could do that anywhere. It's convenient. It's quick.
0: Did TJ Maxx respond in any way to this video?
1: No, TJ Maxx hasn't responded yet to the news, but the people at Kohl's want to remind you that they have bathroom stalls and they wipe things down once in a while.
0: Oh, that's nice.
1: Yeah, so come on in.

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16: Duck, you got a copy on me, big fan? Come on.
4: Yeah, 10-4, Big Ben, for sure. By golly, it's clean clear to Flagtown. Come on. Yeah, it's a big 10-4 there, Big Ben. Yeah, we definitely...

0: This guy is an illegal gang member, robbed people at gunpoint, has, convictions and all this kind of stuff.
1: Has the mayor put him on his administration yet in some high-ranking position to make a point about how an illegal immigrant criminal can still be in charge of parks or something?
0: Then tried to run over an ICE agent with his car with his 5-year-old son in the back seat.
1: Classy.
0: And they wonder why they shot the guy. Well, because he's ICE, you know, because they're just out of control is all. And I got to get ICE out of here. I think New York deserves to be ICE-free. I think Homan and all his guys ought to just say, you know what? Let's just use New York City as a test case. Let's make a big announcement. No more law enforcement till the end of the year. Let's just see how it goes. Just three months. Nobody is going to enforce the law. The ICE agents can go back to doing something somewhere else. The cops and NYPD, they can all just take a vacation, travel, stay home and do some of them little honeydew projects that they need to be doing. And let's just see how well New York handles it.
1: Well, New Yorkers are searching for an escape from the city's housing costs right now. Apparently, home prices are hitting $832,000. That's an average home.
0: The median house price.
1: And by the way, if you can afford a house right now, apparently the housing market finally has some inventory. The problem is nobody can afford the mortgage. 7%, 7.4%.
2: And they think that's probably going to maybe bump up a little bit more.
1: The highest in 3 years. Buyers could see the houses, they just cannot stomach the monthly payment. That's the problem. So you can move into a cheap house and then have an absurd mortgage, or you could buy a house that seems a little more reasonable, but then you can't afford the interest rates.
0: And you also can't afford rent, unless it's one of those things like on Friends where they're still paying, the rent under grandma's name.
1: What I don't get is, why does the media call it a buyer's market if buyers can't afford the mortgage?
0: That's a damn good, because there's so many houses available.
1: They said, no, the house is cheap and there's inventory. Well, not really, though, because if you can't afford to buy it, if rates stay near 7% for another year, do we get any real price drop, or do both sides just sit still and wait each other out?
2: Yeah, 7+ apparently is the line where people say, oh, hell no. I don't think so.
1: It doesn't seem like it was that long ago. My mortgage rate is less than half of that, and I didn't realize how lucky I was at the time.
0: You got a one of them long-term rates, or you got one of them balloons, because them things will pop, you know.
1: 30-year.
0: Oh, yeah. Way to go there.
1: I guess.
2: Yeah, too bad it ain't assumable. You know, they don't do that assumable stuff. If you had the rate and it was assumable, you could pass that rate on to whoever bought it.
1: See? Oh, yeah, good point, Mr. O. What is he talking about? Does anyone know that?
0: No idea. It's over my head financially.
1: No.
0: Do you remember early this morning you was talking about a possible serial killer in Michigan, I think it was?
1: Lansing.
0: And we saw I think he was the police chief up there announcing that, people say we might have a serial killer, and they have had like 5 people killed on a hiking trail.
1: That's what they said. They said it was the houseless.
0: Yeah. And you remember that, right? We were talking about that. And I said, maybe that guy making the announcement is a serial killer. And I was about half kidding, but you never know, because he did look like a serial killer.
1: Well, he's very clean cut.
0: Now, this is the reason I think that kind of stuff. This story just came up. A cold case murder in Chicago from 65 years ago, when somebody killed an 8-year-old girl on her way to church.
1: Gross.
0: 65 years later, they got the new technology and the DNA, and if they get some DNA, they connect it to somebody else, and sooner or later, boom, guess who it was?
1: Some clean-cut white serial killer guy?
0: Chicago police homicide detective, a guy who was in on the investigation, one Thomas Francis McInerney, they say now, was responsible for the death of this little 8-year-old girl. Way, way back in the day, 65 years ago. So, yeah, the girl's obviously dead. He killed her. Her parents are dead. The killer's been dead 20 years. It's a mess. But you never know when the guy's on the news telling you we got a serial killer. Maybe he knows.
1: You know, I'm impressed. In Chicago, I didn't even know they bothered trying to solve the murders. I didn't think
0: they must have just kind of stumbled on it accidentally and then act like, they did this on purpose.
1: I didn't think that was real important to them.
0: Well, they got a lady out.

0: in California used to work with Harry Bosch. Renee Ballard, that's her name. She does cold cases all the time. That's her job, man. And she's good, too, when she ain't surfing.
1: You know, since you brought up the...
2: I think that was a TV show.
0: Oh, yeah, they turned it into a show because she's so good.
1: Why are you doing that to him? Why you got a lecture?
2: My bad. I really should just butt out instead of butting in.
1: He's contributing to the show. He's trying his best.
3: Chicago.
2: You know how
3: Chicago,
2: they are.
0: Is it the Windy City? Is that what they call it?
1: It's a Chicago Weekend Crime Report. The city with some of the strictest gun laws in America also has the highest murder and shooting related incidents.
2: And it's all brought to you by the new and improved Walton Johnson website. It's called WaltonJohnson.com.
1: You're not going to believe how much work we've done to our website recently. Our web guy got us locked out of our webpage. And so we were like, man, we could make a better website than this. And so we did.
0: Yeah.
1: And we haven't told him he's fired yet, but he is fired.
0: He'll get the hit when he doesn't get a paycheck.
1: Anyway, check out our website, WaltonandJohnson.com, where you can download our smartphone app, shop in our store, find local affiliates, interact with us, and learn about upcoming events and appearances.
0: Yeah, you should do all that.
1: All right, 15.
2: 15.
1: 4 killed, 11 wounded in Chicago over the weekend.
2: Oh, that's right. The Chicago shooting report.
1: Strictest gun laws in America, but somehow every weekend record-breaking amounts of gun violence. It's kind of weird. Did these people not know they weren't supposed to have a gun? I mean, what do they have the rules for?
2: I thought they made it perfectly clear that they don't want you to shoot people.
1: Yeah.
2: Stubborn? Is it just hard-headed? Some people just don't like to be told what to do.
1: The victims were between 13 and 61 years of age. The first shooting this weekend involved a 54-year-old man. Was approached by at least one person who struck him in the head with an unknown object and demanded his belongings. At least it wasn't a bullet, I guess.
0: Uh-huh. Unknown object. I wonder what it was.
1: But then most of it was gun violence. So.
0: Yeah.
1: Yeah.
0: He could have hit him in the head with a gun. Would that be called gun violence then?
1: That's what I wonder, too. Is you call it... Because it's more of a blunt force trauma in that case. But, hey, a gun's a gun. No one says you got to shoot a guy with it for it to be
0: exactly.
1: Dangerous.
0: Yeah. And they seem to miss a lot in Chicago. I mean, a lot of wounded, not a lot dead all the time.
1: Yeah, why is that?
0: They don't have a training grounds. You know, down here in Texas, we got these places you can go. I don't know if you ever heard of this or not. Like the Texas Gun Club, where you can go and practice your shooting. And you know, take... safety classes and all that kind of stuff.
1: Well, that's a smart idea.
0: Yeah, that's really the way to go right there.
1: If you're just waking up, and I don't know why you would be, you missed a lot of great show, but just a reminder, folks, today is Columbus Day. If you're looking to snatch up some land of your very own, look no further than this real estate group.
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14: NFL Week 5 Sunday action started in London as the Jaguars walked it off against the Eagles as Cam Little connected on a last-second 57-yard field goal to win it 19-17. The Packers rolled the Bears 31-7. The Bengals topped the Dolphins 31-24. The Patriots handled the Raiders 45-17. The Vikings stayed undefeated, beating the Saints 23-13. The Steelers held off the Colts 34-22. The Giants and Commanders tied at 27 after Washington blundered a chance at a game-winning field goal. The Broncos kept the Chargers winless, beating them 23-17. The 49ers stayed unbeaten, topping the Seahawks 32-29. And the Ravens stormed back to beat the Falcons on Sunday Night Football 30-23 in overtime. Monday Night Football tonight, Buffalo is in L.A., kickoff 8:15 Eastern on ESPN and ABC. And in Game 1 of the NLCS, thanks to a Bryce Tarang home run and a Luis Lara RBI single in the fifth, Milwaukee took Game 1 from the Dodgers 2-1. Game 2 is today at 5 Eastern on Fox, and Game 1 of the ALCS is at 8 Eastern on TBS. I'm Andy West with your iHeartRadio Sports Report.
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23: 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From the fringes of the resistance to the marrow of MAGA, to the unsuspecting people who found themselves right in the middle of a fight they never asked for. And boy, oh boy, do they have a lot to say about it. 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

0: one of our listeners. A young man I met this weekend at the Texas Youth Summit.
1: How young?
0: Andrew Josiah, a high school kid.
1: Oh, my.
0: I didn't check his ID, but he's on Spotify, and he's trying to be a young conservative musician. And I like it. I like his music. It's cool.
2: All right, dude.
0: His name's Andrew Josiah. Check him out on Spotify.
1: Well, go get that.
0: Yeah.
1: Yeah.
0: Doesn't cost anything to listen to it if you got Spotify.
2: You're still cool with the Pope? Where you at on the Pope these days? I can't keep up.
0: I think he's a little better than the last Pope, but no, I don't have to agree with everything he says.
1: But he is from Chicago.
0: He doesn't like the death penalty or borders.
2: Well, yeah, I mean, you can disagree with somebody and still, you know, say they're okay at being a Pope.
0: Or, I like that he's American.
2: Or maybe, you know, singing a country song or something.
0: I agree with most of what he says, but no, I don't agree with his position on the death penalty.
2: I don't think the Pope sings country, though. No, when you were describing, you know, that you don't agree with him about stuff, I was thinking about this email we got about Willie Nelson. He apparently has endorsed the Freako, but that's Willie. You could have expected that. I could have told you a month ago he was going to do that.
0: Yeah, it's not really news, is it?
2: That's not news. No, the reason I ask is because the Pope is supposed to be going to surgery one day this week. He's got a nodule. I don't know what that is, but it don't sound good.
0: Sounds like he's always been pretty healthy. They said it's the only known health issue he's ever had. He has a trip planned to South America coming up soon. He's not going to reschedule it. He's still going to go, so it couldn't be that serious.
2: It's a lung. It's not like a tumor, they don't think. It's a nodule, and maybe they're catching it before it becomes a tumor. I don't know. Do nodules, are they like caterpillars and you know, butterflies or whatever?
0: I don't think we're
2: one to the next.
0: I think with caterpillars and butterflies, that analogy only works with the trans now.
2: Oh, yeah. Probably overstepped.
0: Yeah, they've used that. It's theirs. They own it. It's anyway, like gays took the rainbow.
2: Yeah, if you, you know, you care about the Pope at all, maybe send a card or something. Nobody sends cards, but you know what I mean. You know, maybe put something on social media. Yeah. Get better soon. Something, that ought to do it.
0: Well, now we're done worrying about Ditka, so we can move on to the Pope.
2: Yeah, didn't work for Ditka.
0: Trump had some kind words to share for the coach.
3: Mike Ditka. He was a great guy. He was with me all the way. He was tough. Mike Ditka is, that's a sad one. You just tell me that now for the first time. They heard about it. Wow. He was great. He was great. He was a big supporter of mine.
4: Won the Super Bowl in 86.
3: Yeah, no, he was a winner. He was a tough cookie. He was great.
0: That's sad news about Ditka.
2: Well, yeah. Kind of expected at some point.
0: Greatest though, right? NFL defense of all time, Billy.
2: That's right. That's what they say.
0: Singletary, the fridge, you know?
2: He didn't play defense.
0: No, he had the best defense of any NFL team ever. You, Mr. Kenneth, sit down.
2: He always has to do that, doesn't he?
0: Oh, he didn't play defense. No, he was a coach. He played, you know, he's in charge of coaching. That's what he did.
2: Okay.
0: He wasn't just a coach. He was the coach.
2: The coach of the Bears?
0: Yeah, Bears, exactly.
2: I can't do it like you do.
0: No.
2: That's okay, though. That's your thing.
0: Shouldn't try, you know. In honor of Columbus Day, Bravo has come up with another reality show. What if Christopher Columbus was on a reality show? That'd be fun, right? Anyway, that's the idea.
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7: I, Christopher Columbus, claim this land for Queen Isabella.
5: Christopher Columbus comes face to face with reality.
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5: It'll be way better than that lame parade this afternoon.
7: When you say land ho, you're talking about Snooki, right?
0: A man whose toddler was among eight people killed in a mass shooting in Erie, Pennsylvania, said Sunday that the gunman was a grandfather who never seemed distressed or out of the ordinary.
2: So, just one of those guys, you know. It's always so quiet. You know, we never expect anything like that.
0: A grandfather, 45 years old, he was a grandfather.
2: Wow.
0: Gunman took his own life. Authorities have not released his name, but Erie Police Chief Rick Laura said he was related to seven of the victims.
2: Yeah, the fact that he's related to seven family members and he's of a specific age, he was somebody's grandpa. I think you can, if you knew the family or in that area, you could probably figure out who it is. What are they doing by withholding his name?
0: And one of them was pregnant, is that right?
2: Yeah,
0: I hate that.
2: Seven family members and then a friend of
0: the pregnant woman
2: all killed by that one guy. But then he took his own life. So what do you care what his name is? He's gone.
0: Yeah, I hate him.
10: In the meantime, Dow is up 200. NASDAQ is down 100 in the first 5 minutes or so of the trading day. Now, the Dow was up healthy on Friday. So they're adding to them gains right now. NASDAQ peaked out recently at some more all-time highs last week or the week before. So they shrugging it off a little bit.
0: Oh, you know what's interesting about that? I like money.
2: Yeah, I heard.
0: Yeah. I'd prefer to have more of it, you know? I like making money.
10: Well, I hope you bought a bunch of Dow stocks recently because that's where it's working.
0: Yeah, I got a couple.
2: Okay, then.
0: I diversified. That's what I did because Mr. O told me to.
10: Yeah, I said diversify.
0: I was worried he's going to accuse me of racism, so I diversified as quick as I could.
2: You kind of have to.
0: Yeah, that was that.
2: If you don't take his advice, well, you're racist.
0: What do you think of this, Mr. Kenneth? Tobey Maguire officiating his own ex-wife's wedding. Does that make him a beta bitch, or is that kind of cool?
2: Kind of seems like he's, over her and is willing to just get along. They can still remain friends, and he's happy for her.
0: Go along to get along kind of thing?
2: Sure.
0: Tobey Maguire officiating the wedding of Jennifer Meyer to her new husband, a billionaire heir, showing an unusually friendly post-divorce dynamic after their 2020 split. They still have two kids together. The ceremony took place recently with Maguire stepping into the officiant role, which quickly sparked viral reactions online, including jokes about him heading straight to the cuck chair on the honeymoon night.
2: I don't think he's going to be personally involved. Did he know the groom, her new man?
0: I don't know. They must know each other now.
2: Kind of know each other in that world out there.
0: Yeah, there were a lot of famous people at the wedding too, like Leonardo DiCaprio, Leo D.
2: Maybe he, wanted to do the wedding so he could hang out with all those famous people.
0: I think Toby and Leo are friends because they both like dating younger women.
2: Uh huh.
0: Yeah. Very.
2: Yeah,
0: young.
2: They're the only two.
0: And John,
2: like young women.
0: And John Stamos is in the mood today. He's worried about his buddy Mike Love,
2: the Beach Boy.
0: Did you see the video of Mike Love performing over the weekend?
2: No, I did not.
0: It was a little bit like watching Randy Travis do something.
2: Oh.
0: Yeah.
2: Ouch.
0: It was tough, right?
2: Ooh.
0: If you're, it was just him on stage. Stamos performed with the Beach Boys for many years. Calls the guy a father and a mentor. Says Mike Love has been frail in recent years. They have him seated in a chair at performances.
2: Okay.
0: There have been some recent cancellations. The doctors are urging him to stop doing this, but he just loves being on stage.
2: So he just sits there while everybody else plays?
0: Is it possible that...
2: That's like Randy Travis, basically, like you said.
0: Right. Is it possible the doctor's wrong and this isn't what's so much killing him, but what's keeping him alive?
2: Maybe.
0: I mean,
2: doctors aren't infallible, not even close.
0: Getting on stage every night's giving him the will to live, you know?
2: Yeah.
0: Well, prove it's not.
2: Giving him that will.
0: Yeah.
2: In the meantime, there is a young woman who apparently did not have a will to live. She died. This happened in Germany. She jumped off of a 50-foot cliff and hit the rocks below because her homemade bungee jumping device failed.
0: Oh, yeah. I've read online you shouldn't make a homemade bungee jumping device.
2: Apparently, she was out to prove them wrong.
0: It didn't work.
2: In fact, proved them more right than ever before. That's just tragic.
0: Is that it?
2: 21-year-old, you ought to know better by 21. I mean, she wasn't like 16 or something and hadn't lived and seen some things. 21-year-old, did she not test it first, get you a 50-pound bag of rocks or something and throw it over the cliff first, see if the bungee cord works.
0: You ever watch that music video for Aerosmith? I think it's Crazy or Crying. I can't remember which because it's basically the same song. Mm. Whichever one doesn't have Liv Tyler in it, it's just got Alicia Silverstone.
2: Yeah, the other one.
0: And she wants to get revenge on her boyfriend, so she pretends to kill herself. But then she jumps off a bridge and you realize she's got a bungee cord. Mm. But then when the bungee cord, when the tether runs out, she doesn't bounce around. She just stops.
2: Oh, like she was... like a hangman's rope.
0: And it feels like that would kill you. Like you'd
2: there's supposed to be some stretch in that thing. You know, it's not just a rope.
0: And then she looks up at her boyfriend and gives him the finger like, ha-ha, I'm not dead. But really, that's a terrible practical joke because, A, you'd have probably hurt your neck. And then, B, they're just going to pull you up and arrest you.
2: Right. Well, if she had it tied to her feet, you'd think it would pull her hips out of joint for sure.
0: Yeah.
2: And you don't want a woman's hip set. Well, maybe you do. I don't know.
0: Some of these young women in the 90s weren't very bright. And what concerns me is now they're in their 40s and they're running for office, you know?
2: I never forget that one in the Superdome in New Orleans all those years ago. They were having a big event and they was going to do some bungee jumping. And so they went around and asked everybody, you know, we need to know your exact weight. So when you jump out of the top of the Superdome, you know, you don't hit the floor. She lied about her weight. She hit the floor.
0: Where'd they bury her?
2: Boing! Right there at the dome, I think.
0: Oh, that's sweet of them, yeah. That's
11: 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Have option A is to stay with your wife for the rest of your life. Option B...
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15: All right, rough stuff on the direct connector, 290's direct connector that takes you to I-10 downtown. The downtown side's completely shut down. Pretty rough-looking truck accident here. It looks to me like you can go westbound. It's hard to tell, but I wouldn't take a chance. I would stick to either 290, take the north loop instead, Katy Freeway, or if you're hazardous, take the south loop. I'm Sky Mike.
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0: Well, they're just a lot of fun. When you go into the showroom, you'll see what I mean.
2: When you walk in, there's like a salesman. 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
0: 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The point is, it's halfway between Galveston and Houston, and they've got a test track. 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
2: 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How about that?
0: UVCPowerSports.com in Alvin. You're going to love it.
10: Is that candy for free?
0: Maybe.
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3: Bullet points. Another day, another challenge to gun laws in New York. This time it concerns the number of firearms a person who doesn't live within New York City may actually carry under their New York City concealed carry license. New York infamously has separate licensing categories for the state as a whole and the five boroughs of New York City, while demanding firearms be individually registered to the permit itself. And a city-issued license restricts a non-New York State resident to just one registered firearm. The plaintiffs in the case of Hendrick et al. Versus New York City say this is unconstitutional as it applies gun laws unfairly to non-residents, that the Second Amendment talks about keeping and bearing arms, as in plural, and that the law likely fails the U.S. Supreme Court's test in the Bruin decision, which compares modern gun laws to historic gun law and tradition. And those are your bullet points. I'm Evan Brown, Fox News.

0: Oh, hi. Didn't see you there.
1: I am Jane Doe.
2: You might be wondering, what does that mean? I don't know.
0: However, as a woman, it's imperative that I make absolutely everything about myself. Have I ever been victimized or assaulted?
2: No,
0: but I need to be the center of attention. I also don't need to worry about actual facts or the lives of other people.
2: Because the only thing that matters is how I personally feel about a situation that I have zero connection to.
0: And you cannot blame me because I have hormones.
3: Well, okay. That was just one of the many Jane Does that are out there in the world.
4: So let me see if I got this right. If you're a woman, your hormones are an excuse for any kind of bad behavior, but not if you're a guy, right?
3: No, oh, hell no. We don't even have hormones. That's the cool part.
4: Oh, wow. That's amazing.
3: You used to, but those went away.
4: I'm glad you cleared that up. I didn't know that.
3: Well, no. That's what we're here for. Just make sure everybody knows how it's going today.
4: Yeah, it's Christopher Columbus Day, and you can't blame him for colonizing the New World. His hormones made him do it.
3: Yeah, back then it was okay, but not now.
4: He didn't want to do it.
3: Things are different now.
4: Things are different. Yeah, that's true. Yeah, things are very different these days.
3: Mm-mm.
4: All right, kids, you're just waking up. You're wondering what's going on in the world. We are here to tell you.
3: Whatever happened to the Russian plague? I mean, all of a sudden, plague everywhere, and then all of a sudden, nothing.
4: You know, I'm relieved to find out it was maybe we overreacted.
3: Or they just decided to hide it all from us now because we're panicky people, you know.
4: China's increasing their border security over the Russian plague. They don't want any Russians in.
3: They got their own plague and they don't need the competition.
4: But Russia still won't tell us what pathogen killed the researcher or researchers. Was it two?
3: Yeah. The last I heard before they decided to just, you know, shut it down.
4: See, I think that they should tell us, because then we would know if we should be concerned or not.
3: Mm-hmm.
4: But apparently, they don't like doing that.
3: Isn't that weird?
4: Trump reached some kind of deal with Putin. They said there was going to be a ceasefire in exchange for some diesel. We were going to buy diesel from him. But then they didn't do the ceasefire.
3: He also called for Zelensky to get out of the way. And I don't think that went over too well either.
4: I would like Zelensky to get out of the way.
3: Yeah, but when Trump suggests it, then everybody has to say no. That's the worst thing you could ever do.
4: Well, that'd be funny if we got Zelensky and Rip from Yellowstone to do like a midget wrestling thing.
3: That'd be cute.
4: Yeah. On October 2nd, 28-year-old Daria Shiplova, a researcher at the Arkutsk Anti-Plague Research Institute in Siberia, died.
3: Uh-huh.
4: And Russian health authorities later said tests on her and her contacts turned up no plague bacteria. Nothing to see here. Move along.
3: Oh, that's totally believable. She was working at an anti-plague facility with plague viruses and test tubes and stuff. And then she took some home and allegedly broke the test tube. That was the original report. But then she got pneumonia and died.
4: I didn't even know the plague still existed.
3: And there's all kinds of plagues.
4: Yeah, pneumonic form can spread person to person. But modern antibiotics usually knock it out before it does any damage.
5: There was a dude in the Bible had all kind of plagues thrust upon him. You remember that dude? He had the plagues of the locusts and stuff. And then boils, that'd be nasty all over your face. That's worse than being ashy.
4: Oh, they had all kinds of plagues in the Bible.
3: Yeah,
4: frogs, flies,
3: then.
4: Gnats, they had hail, they had locusts.
3: We
4: in
3: still
4: there.
3: Get some of that stuff.
4: You can even get a darkness plague, Mr. O.
5: Oh, yeah.
4: Yeah.
5: Yeah.
4: A thick, palpable darkness covered all of Egypt for 3 days, except where the Israelites lived.
5: Now, if you hire a woman to put a mojo or a plague on somebody, make sure you pay her. I would pay in advance even. Make sure she knows you're good for it. Because otherwise, guess who's going to get that next one?
4: That's a smart idea. And tell her that she's beautiful. She looks thin in her outfit. You know, really lean into it. Be like, wow, that's amazing. I had no idea that women doing mojos were so attractive up close. You know,
3: you sound like Handsome Jack right now. That's who you sound like.
4: Well, look, this woman does plagues for a living. Just tell her what she wants to hear until you get out of her sight. And then try not to make her remember you even existed.
3: You know, that Handsome Jack, he went into the swamp looking for Marie Laveau.
4: That's right.
3: And, you know, once he got $1 million, he told her she's too damn ugly for a rich man like him. Another man done gone. Just like that.
4: Billy, how do you ever think about how someday...
3: He just lives these fantasy lives, doesn't he?
4: No, that's a true story.
3: It happened.
4: I believe him, yeah.
3: Oh, yeah.
4: Yeah, Billy, did you ever think about how someday you're going to have to marry Polyester? You're going to have to walk
3: her... I'm not going to marry her. She's my daughter.
4: Well, you're going to walk her down the aisle.
3: I'll marry her off, yeah. It occurs to me. Why?
4: Shane Gillis did a song over the weekend, the comedian, and it featured, it was a touching country song about a father on his daughter's wedding day and how most of all he'll just look forward to having the extra room so he could set up a pinball machine and watch sports all day.
3: Oh, yeah. Build you a man cave that's not in the garage, like right in the house.
4: It was pretty funny.

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4: Damn woman from the AME church come over here. 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
3: Hey, everybody, real quick, we've got exciting news. The Louisiana Renaissance Festival is back, and I have the CEO of the organization LA RenFest on the line, my man Alvin Brumfield from LA RenFest. Alvin, what are the dates this year?
7: We start the first Saturday of November and go for 6 weekends into December 13th.
3: Now, for someone who's never been to the festival before, what should they expect when they walk through the gates?
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3: This is a family-friendly event, but adults and couples can go too?
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3: 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You guys have 6 themed weekends?
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12: Here's a look at your News Radio 740 forecast. A 60% chance of scattered showers and thunderstorms today. Highs of 87.
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0: could be a rodeo.
1: All right, ladies and gentlemen, today is Columbus Day. It's National Kick Butt Day. And the Fort Hood Shooter's execution will be live streamed. Technically, wouldn't it be dead streamed?
0: At some point, it'll start out live streaming, and then they'll switch over at some point. They got a pretty good ways to go to that yet. It's not like this, you know, week or something. There's a lot of people that say they'll probably be talked out of that. I don't know. They seem pretty set on it.
1: No, I want to see the execution. I'm in.
0: In the meantime, we do have a short but very punchy list of celebrity birthdays having a big day today.
1: It's celebrity birthday time on the Walton and Johnson Radio Network.
0: You wouldn't want to miss Hugh Jackman's birthday, would you?
1: I wouldn't want to miss it, no.
0: Some call him Huge Jackman, but I don't know him that well. He's 58 years old this morning.
1: A lot of people don't think he has any facial hair, but I saw him with his wife. He definitely has a beard.
0: Oh, yeah. Yep. Clever. Kirk Cameron. Remember that guy from Growing Pains? He's 56 years young now.
1: Bald, edgy comedian. Christian. Yeah. Christian.
0: Conservative Christian.
1: Yeah.
0: Marion Jones, track and field athlete. She had to give back her 5 medals that she won in the Olympics in 2000. Admitted her steroid use. So, no medals for you. Josh Hutcherson, that was, of course, PETA from The Hunger Games. He's 34. Darcy Lynn Farmer, a ventriloquist singer who won America's Got Talent when she was 12. She's 22 now. Hopefully, she has spent the last 10 years or so working on a big career. I don't know. Also no longer with us, Sam Moore of Sam and Dave. They did that Soul Man way before the Blues Brothers did. He was born on this date. And Luciano Pavarotti. I guess he's Italian, huh?
1: Yeah.
0: Yeah, he's no longer with us either. But it is Columbus Day, so we celebrate the Italians who came to us from Spain. He was basically just, you know, a hired hand working for the Queen of Spain. It's National Native American or Indigenous Peoples Day, if you want to call it that. And it's also National Farmers Day. I think farmers really need a day all to themselves, because I don't know about you, I like food, and farmers make it.
1: Yeah, I'm down with farmers. Okay. That's a thing. We're generally pro-farmers on this radio show, yeah.
0: Now, we are less than 3 weeks from the end of daylight savings time, but not forever, because they still can't get together on that in Washington, D.C. So, 3 weeks from yesterday. That means instead of the sun coming up at like 7:30, it'll be 6:30 again, the way it should be.
1: In addition to being Columbus Day, it's also Pulled Pork Day, Gumbo Day, and Thanksgiving Day in Canada.
0: It's Gumbo Day?
1: Yeah, and Canadian Thanksgiving.
0: Oh, well, I thought gumbo parties was on Friday.
1: It says it's National Gumbo Day.
0: Red Beans and Rice Day today.
1: And National Pulled Pork Day. That's two things I like
0: to eat. Yeah, go pull some pork.
1: I like gumbo and pulled pork.
0: And so, there you go.
2: Well, if y'all got a short list, then how about giving it up for my boy, my trainer over at 1-to-1?
1: Ken?
2: Ken, you know Ken?
1: Yeah, dude.
2: Yeah. Ken Williams, also go by KW Fitness. Got himself a little birthday happening today. What'd you get him?
1: I got him a high five and a friendly salute. All the people in the fitness community are on my short list of people I give happy birthdays to.
0: Well, that's all right.
1: You know, because those of us that lift, we try to keep track of when each other were born.
2: That's right.
1: Yeah.
2: Yeah. So it was a way back.
1: And he's a black cowboy. You don't see that a lot.
2: That's right.
1: Yeah.
0: Oh, yeah. I know that guy.
1: Yeah.
0: Yeah. He's got cows and stuff.
1: He's got cows and stuff. Yeah.
0: Yeah. And a lot of John Deere equipment.
1: Yeah, that's pretty rad. Today in 1492, Today in History brought to you by?
0: Be Law Tigers, 1-800-LAW-TIGERS or lawtigers.com. 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
1: 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And if you want to win a motorcycle and not go to a website, come join us on Halloween in Slidell. We're going to be at Mike Bruno's Harley Davidson from noon to 3 p.m. having a little Halloween get-together to start the day off. And someone that attends that may be walking home with a motorcycle. Not that day. But
0: not that they would walk if they want a motorcycle.
1: But they could if they wanted to.
0: But then how they get the motorcycle home?
1: They could walk the bike. Don't tell them how to live their life.
0: That's going
1: to
0: get tiring.
1: Today in 1492, Christopher Columbus was sick of you. So he got on a boat and he arrived in the New World.
0: Well, he was sleeping through most of the trip when the real land spotter, a guy named Rodrigo Triana, spotted the land. And then Columbus, you know, went behind his back with the queen, screwed him over, and he got all the reward money.
1: Isn't that crazy? He made a Mexican do all the work.
0: Uh-huh.
1: Yeah.
0: Go figure.
1: Today in 1810, the roots of Oktoberfest, it was a Bavarian royal wedding.
2: Okay.
1: Back then, Oktoberfest was actually in October.
0: Yeah, and then the tourists all ruined it.
1: Yeah, today in 1920, construction begins on the Holland Tunnel. You know, they finished it 7 years later. It took a while to do stuff back then.
0: That's a lot of digging.
1: If you like Christ the Redeemer, that statue was first debuted on this day in 1931.
0: It's the one way up at the top of the hill or mountain or whatever it is in Rio.
1: Yep, Rio de Janeiro. Today in 1933, Alcatraz Island is made a federal prison.
2: Oh, yeah. The Rock.
1: You ever been there?
2: Yeah. Oh, well, not like to it, but I've seen it.
1: It's really cold in the water.
0: Yeah.
1: And there's a lot of...
0: And there's sharks and stuff.
1: Yeah.
0: Yeah.
1: Today in 1960, Khrushchev brandished a shoe at the UN. You're not supposed to do that.
2: Yeah, he whacked a table or something. It wasn't like the guy that threw it at Bush that one time. Them Iranians or whoever it was.
1: Yeah, apparently it's more polite to do it with a pair of clogs.
2: People were thinking all of a sudden that Bush, who looked like a dunderhead, was like Neo. You know, he's like dodging the two shoes. He's like super slow motion, man. He dodged them shoes.
1: Yeah, it was just like Keanu Reeves in that movie, except not dressed as cool and without the soundtrack, you know?
0: You want to know something cool about this day in history? Jesus Christ Superstar, the Broadway show, opened 1971 on this date, 40 years to the day after the Christ the Redeemer statue was opened to the public for the first time.
1: Oh, okay. Well, what's
0: isn't that fabulous?
1: What's the cool part?
0: Well, there's the Christ the statue and then Christ the Superstar on Broadway. That anniversary thing. I don't even know if they did it on purpose. It's just the power of, you know, Broadway.
1: And you think that's cool?
2: I thought it was power of the Lord.
1: Yeah.
0: Well, it was mostly Broadway.
1: Today in 1968, they let Mexico have the Summer Olympics.
0: Huh.
1: And that's where it was, Mexico City on this day.
0: Okay.
1: Today in 1973, Dick Nixon nominates Gerald Ford to replace Spiro Agnew as his vice president.
2: Oh, yeah. That guy had to go, man.
1: Yeah, beat it, Spiro. Today in 1997, John Denver died in a plane crash.
0: A plane he built. From, you know, like, a kit or something.
1: That's like building your own bungee cord.
0: Yeah, don't do that either.
1: Yeah, not a smart idea. I don't know why anyone would want to do that. We only have two John Denver songs in the system, and they're both Christmas songs.
0: Huh.
1: Well, here's John Denver and the Muppets. We wish you a Merry Christmas.
0: Oh, good Lord. This is a way to say goodbye.
1: Today in the year 2000, the USS Cole was attacked in Yemen by a bunch of terrorists. See, back then, Yemen had terrorists.
2: Uh-huh.
1: 17 sailors were killed, 38 were injured. And today in 2007, this is my last one, I don't know if you got any more, Al Gore gets the Nobel Prize for his climate change fiction.
0: Isn't that amazing? An inconvenient truth turned out to be a bunch of inconvenient lies, but he still got a prize.
1: Just give it to Trump, you know?
0: No, never will. Not gonna happen.
1: No. But they'll let Al Gore have it.
0: Oh, yeah. Did you go to the movies this weekend? Anybody went to the movies?
1: No.
0: Apparently, that Social Network next movie that came out bombed. It did not do well.
1: And Other Mommy did pretty good, despite the fact that it should have been called Other Mother.
0: Yeah, I think it would have done a lot better if it had been Other Mother. But Other Mommy did okay.
1: We tried to tell him it was a jump scare movie, which is appropriate for Halloween time. And I don't know if you've noticed lately, but for those of you that went to the mall this weekend, you know it is Christmas time. Christmas time is here.
0: Isn't that disappointing?
1: I had some time to kill this weekend in between. I gave a speech at the Texas Youth Summit, and then I had a few hours before the comedy show.
2: Okay.
1: Which were both up in the Woodlands. It's like an hour outside of Houston. I figure no need to drive back to the city. So me and Milton, my dog, and the girlfriend, we went to the mall and we started walking around.
0: Milton's got a girlfriend now?
1: Yeah, it's Milton's girlfriend. And we could not believe it. There was nothing but Christmas stuff everywhere. They're Christmas trees. There's a Santa's chair was already set up. The whole
0: good Lord.
1: The whole affair.
0: Does Santa give out candy?
1: Probably.
0: I mean, you know, if you're going to jump the gun. You might as well just combine the holidays and have Santa Claus giving out candy when you go and visit with him.
1: And I'm not going to say who it was, but I went to a Cajun restaurant up there, and I had a really bad gumbo.
0: Oh, yeah, don't do that.
1: The worst roux I ever had.
0: Ugh.
1: And it turns out the restaurant was owned by some Italian guy who works for Trump.
0: Huh.
1: That's all I'll tell you.
0: That's more than enough.
3: Yeah. If I snap my fingers, you forget that you're ever gay.
4: I was never gay.
3: Exactly.
4: Wait, no, stop. Yes. No, stop. You can't. I was never gay.
3: Okay.
4: No, I was never gay.
3: Sure.
4: You can't just state something, then snap your fingers, and then be like, I was never gay.
3: If you say so.
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17: Hey, it's Drew Franklin from NFL Cover Zero. The 2026 season is underway, and we are loving football on TV. Here's what you can expect from the podcast in our second season. When you

0: white supremacy and capitalism. To make that really cement what he's saying here, he's saying that racism exists because you drive a fuel combustion vehicle or work in an industry that produces these things.
1: Have you seen what's on the ballot in Colorado? They're coming after your gas stoves again. Yep. This time it's state by state. They're trying to decide whether Coloradans have the right to cook with gas. It just boggles the mind how these ideas grow from somebody having an idea and everybody just going, well, that's stupid, to let's put it on the ballot. Let's see what people think.
0: James Tallarico says the only thing to dismantle climate change and white supremacy is to dismantle capitalism.
1: Well, of course. And he thinks Texas is the place to do that, huh?
0: He wants to dismantle the system that funds all the schools, the roads, the salaries of our local law enforcement.
1: All the polls say that he's got a damn fine chance of winning this race and making all these changes take place. And I say, let's prove them wrong. What do you say, Texas? Prove them wrong.
0: In Texas, we had something called House Bill 2206. It wanted statewide emissions cut 50% below 1990 levels by 2030 and 90% by 2050. 90%, guys, that's not a target. That's a death certificate with a carbon neutral font.
1: Yeah.
0: He wants your job gone if you work in oil and gas. Remember when he ran a meat-free campaign?
1: Mm-hmm.
0: He said, not because he's vegan, right? He says, oh, no, I'll eat a turkey leg. He ran a meat-free campaign because he was worried about climate change.
1: Right.
0: Now he's running for Senate. Suddenly, it's, you don't believe in those things anymore, those things he just believed 5 minutes ago.
1: You think eating that meat was why he disappeared for a couple of weeks?
0: It would explain a lot.
1: Your body just couldn't handle it, huh?
0: Energy workers, this is the guy who thinks the thing that makes Texas, Texas is temporary, morally suspect, and preferably replaced by something that fits on a Sierra Club Zoom call.
1: Mm.
0: Your job isn't a transition plan to him. It's a thing standing between him and the future he's already described. He wants to make decisions for you, but his mommy and him share a bank account together. He doesn't own a home. This is just some guy that's a professional activist, and he's in his late 30s now. I say keep drilling, keep refining, keep the lights on.
1: You mean drill, baby, drill? Was that what you were thinking?
0: If Tallarico gets the chance to write the next chapter for Texas, the only jobs he's guaranteeing are the ones explaining to the next generation why the state that used to power the country now imports its energy and its barbecue from China.
1: Stop it.
0: Yeah?
1: Just 1 week from today, Texas gets to start that early voting.
0: I'm saying.
1: 1 week from today. And then, of course, 3 weeks from tomorrow is like the day. So vote early, vote often, as we say. Well, that started in Louisiana, but, you know, we all like it.
0: Yeah, vote often, vote early, Chicago style.
1: In the meantime, I'll bet you didn't expect this kind of news from the Dolly Parton world. Oh, boy. Police responded. Police were called to a domestic violence call at Dolly Parton's longtime home back on July 13th when 21-year-old Keegan Seaver alleged that his 40-year-old aunt, that's Rebecca, and I think Rebecca is Dolly's sister's daughter, so her niece. Rebecca Seaver apparently slapped 21-year-old Keegan all over. That's how they reported it. She just slapped him all over. But he did not show any injuries. No arrests or charges were made due to a lack of evidence or injuries or any of that. But they did have a little situation like that. It didn't come out back in July. But after Dolly died, people just seem to want to find things to, you know, just make her, I don't know, trying to make her look bad?
0: Well, yeah, they do that. Look what happened to Hugh Hefner. Every woman who rode his coattails and built a career.
1: It ain't all they rode.
0: Mooching off of him now suddenly wants you to know he was a misogynist and a bad guy.
1: Oh, of course, yeah. You just can't leave the dead alone, can you? Ah, why they act like that?
0: Well, look what they did to John Wayne. They want to take his airport away.
1: Yeah.
0: You ever been to that airport?
1: Probably not.
0: Me neither. Seems like that airport exists in a part of the country where people wouldn't really appreciate it, you know?
1: Mm-mm.
0: They had to put it somewhere cool, like Texas.
1: I did find something that I think a lot of our listeners will enjoy.

0: enjoy. Sadly, it's true. Darth Vader's lightsaber from the original three, the first trilogy, which was the second second set. Anyway, you know how that works. Darth Vader's original lightsaber is going up for auction. They said starting bid, $1 million. Are you in for it?
1: And it really can be used to, like, disintegrate people's arms and stuff?
0: Oh, yeah, you could use it. A lot of people think that would be handy for landscaping. You know, you want to do one of those hedges. It's, like, really straight line, you know? You just, can you imagine that thing?
1: I would do it,
0: cutting,
1: yeah,
0: through a big old bush. Never mind.
1: I'm into it. Yeah, I'd buy it. Yeah, $1 million, worth it. Think about all the cool stuff.
0: That's the starting bid. There might be somebody out there who wants to take it a little higher than that.
1: Can it be used to stop bullets and, like...
0: Only if you're a Jedi.
1: Okay.
0: Yeah, otherwise you're probably just going to hurt yourself.
1: Well, if Jedi nowadays, you just got to say, I'm a Jedi. There's not much else to that.
0: That's just like being trans?
1: Yeah.
0: Oh, okay. Well, we'll see.
1: What's your problem? That's rock solid logic.
0: Hey, it's not going to be for, I guess, until next month, so we got a couple of weeks to wait on that. In the meantime, though, I did hear some exciting news this morning because we were wondering when the new girl's going to, you know, get thrown to the sharks.
1: Katie Zachariah.
0: She has her first, do they call it a press conference?
1: Press poll, yeah.
0: Parents in front of the reporters tomorrow morning. Okay. Around this time, about 9 o'clock tomorrow morning, and we'll see how that goes when the press gets to attack her.
1: Maybe they could ask her about this. Do you remember the school shooting at the homecoming game in Minnesota with a Somali gang member like a week ago?
0: Yeah, you know, they all kind of run together after a while.
1: Well, that guy's back out on the streets.
0: Well, of course he is.
1: The man charged with pulling the trigger is already a free man. Accused of shooting two people at the Eden Prairie homecoming game. He's out of jail. Adam Abdikhakim, that's his name, Adam, is 18. He's charged with assault and riot, both of the dangerous weapon. He's going to appear in court today, but he's already out of jail.
0: That's crazy, isn't it?
1: Adam, that's his name. What a name. Allowed to post bond after participating in a gunfight that caused the evacuation of a high school football game.
0: Well, of course.
1: Mm. Are these judges or are they just activists?
0: Good question.
1: Yeah, the person who let him out. Far left judge allows Minnesota shooting suspect to walk free, accused of being part of a rival Somali gang. Guys, you get what you vote for in Tampon Tim's whacked out state.
0: I also saw that... Tim signed, allegedly, I mean, I'm not there to see it personally, but I saw a news report that he signed a new post-birth abortion bill. But in case the abortion didn't work, you know, like you go in there and you scramble up the baby, but it still lives and it is delivered. If it's messed up because of the abortion attempt, when it's born, then they can go ahead and abort it some more.
1: I don't know how this Somali guy
0: is gross.
1: Got $10,000 to post bond, but I think you just told me what his lawyer's legal strategy should be.
0: Yeah, I think we should probably go with that.
1: If anybody says, well, why'd you shoot up the homecoming game? He could say, no, I wasn't trying to kill anyone. Those were just post-birth abortions.
0: That's all that was.
2: I don't know how we're going to get out of this one.
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17: 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A black man from the projects comes forward with information about the case.
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17: 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Lee Harris is sentenced to 90 years.
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17: Behind bars, Lee finds an unlikely ally in his cellie, Robert. The pair are like chalk and cheese. There's no way their paths would ever cross on the outside. But as a fellow inmate, Robert sees through the lies and vows to do the unthinkable. Clear Lee's name.
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0: Oh, you do?
1: Yeah.
0: A study suggests loneliness can cause up to 6 years of healthy life.
1: Ooh.
0: Of course, on the other hand, getting married will make you wish your life was 6 years shorter. So.
1: Yeah, that's what I hear. Yeah. Don't do that. Unless you just have to, you know.
0: Yeah, good point.
2: I heard y'all talk about that auction for some stalwart thing. And it reminded me of that Michael Jordan jersey. Barely this just happened recently. I didn't hear about it. They didn't invite me to the auction.
0: No one ever does.
2: A game-worn jersey autographed by Michael Jordan from the 1998 NBA Finals has sold at a private auction, which I didn't get invited to. We'd like to have been there. We'd like to run the bidding up a little bit. Sold for $14 million.
1: Good Lord.
0: That's a lot of money.
1: Huh. To hang it on the wall so people can come and look at it.
0: So what would you do if you won that? You're sitting there pretending to bid on it. And
1: well,
0: then
1: you'd lose $14 million for winning.
0: Who would you call?
2: That's the highest price ever paid for a piece of basketball memorabilia. Stuff.
0: Collectibles.
2: Collectible.
0: Right.
2: There you go.
0: Unbelievable. That makes me want to call my buddy Little Puppet.
3: Thank you for calling the Eastside Holiday Hotline. I'm Little Puppet. Today, Holmes, we celebrate a real gangster essay. And in honor of Columbus Day, Holmes, I'm going to teach you how to take away somebody's land essay.
0: Smart.
3: Check it out, Holmes. The other day, I was doing some exploring, Holmes, and I discovered these vatos on the other side of town that I think me and my homeboy should be living in their territory, Holmes. Oh, yeah, so here you go, Holmes. If you would like to know how to take over somebody's land like myself and the great Christopher Columbus, I'm going to show you how. First, you're getting your rampla, Holmes. Grab a couple of homeboys. Once you have discovered the territory that you would like to claim for yourself, Holmes, it's time to get rid of the natives, ese. Make a left, Holmes. Orale, there goes those vatos right there, ese. Orale, here we go. Drive, spider, drive, Holmes. Orale, f***. Get the f*** out of this neighborhood, Holmes. This is my block, ese. My block now, Holmes. Get the f*** out, Holmes. Orale, Holmes. Look what I've discovered, Holmes. A new world. Just like Christopher Columbus, Holmes. Maybe one day they'll have a little puppet day, Holmes. Orale. Thank you for calling the Eastside Holiday Hotline. Be sure to call back for some more helpful holiday tips. Arrasto.
2: How helpful would it have been if Christopher Columbus had had automatic weapons? Man, that would have made the difference, huh?
0: That would have really changed things. That's true.
1: How so?
0: Louisiana voters are looking at 10 constitutional amendments on the November ballot. And 5 of them deal with property tax. The state already has relatively low property tax, but if you want it to be lower, simple version for voters who want lower taxes, vote yes on the property tax amendments.
1: Now, you understand, they also have a state tax. And every time the property tax goes down, they'll just, you know, probably bump the state tax up by that same amount.
0: I don't know, dude. I'll ask Jeff not to do that.
1: Okay. Well, it'd be nice if he could do that for everybody, not just you.
0: Well, I don't
1: live there.
0: You
1: don't have any property there.
0: I don't live in Louisiana.
1: I was just looking into that Michael Jordan jersey thing, and that's a lot of money. But did you know that is the third time a Michael Jordan jersey from the 1998 finals has brought in over $10 million? Three jerseys. One went for $10.1. The jersey from game three auctioned off $12.3. And now $14 million. Who gets that money? Is that property of the Chicago Bulls? Was it Michael Jordan's? Did he have the jerseys and he autographed them? That's $40 million almost.
0: Probably goes to the owner of the jersey, you know?
1: Yeah, but who was it? I don't know. Did the team get that money?
0: No, the guy that owned the jersey. What do you mean? Someone bought the jersey and then they sold it to someone else at a higher price and that guy sold it to someone else.
2: And they just keep going up every time.
0: Yeah, what are you not understanding about this?
1: I'm asking a question. So the team could have owned the jersey?
0: No, the team doesn't own the jersey. No,
1: they gave it to Michael to wear. Why didn't he give it back when he was done playing?
0: Well, he probably gave it to someone or sold it or got rid of it years ago. And over the years, it's just accumulated value.
1: Well, I was just curious. Thanks for answering my question and not being such a big know-it-all. That I really like that about you, is that you can answer somebody's question without acting like, oh, you're all superior and everything because you know sports and stuff.
0: Well, you may not want to own Michael Jordan's jersey, but you definitely don't want to own the new Jaguar.
1: The car?
0: I've never been a Jaguar man. In fact, I don't
2: partly because they say it like that.
0: I know.
2: That just keeps you from wanting one.
0: I'd call it Jaguar, but whenever I do that, there's always some car guy.
2: Uh-huh.
0: Anyway, it's never been quite my style. Plus, I can't afford to drop 65 large on one automobile. It's just the truth. But when Jags drop a new model like this, I'm primed to pay very little attention. The new Jaguar is out, and it looks so, so gay.
1: I want to see.
0: It's woke. It's electric.
1: Seen a car yet?
0: You're about to. They've got this new ad campaign.
1: Yeah, everything but a car.
0: It looks like it's coming. Don't worry. It's very dramatic here. They're showing you.
1: The suspense is killing me.
0: Camera shots of the city. The problem is if they just showed you, you're 15, 20 seconds into the ad, you still haven't seen the car.
1: No car.
0: But if they showed you the car, you wouldn't want it. So they got
1: to see the logo.
0: They got to show you like a taxi first and a dump truck.
2: Yeah, and stupid stuff.
0: Well, yeah, but also...
1: Yeah, now look at this. Still no car.
0: No, still no car. Wow. Where is it?
1: Where is the car?
0: Where does it pop up? Here we go. Here's the car. Finally, you see the car a minute into the ad.
1: It's a two-minute commercial?
0: Yeah, it's like a trailer for a movie. But anyway...
2: Doesn't it look like one of Elon's cars?
0: Well, I think that's what they're going for.
1: Yeah, they're all kind of going for that.
0: They're all trying to copy Elon.
1: But nobody's in the headlights and taillights on EVs have to be super weird.
0: It looks like one of Elon's cars, but if one of Elon's cars was gender neutral.
1: Yeah.
0: I told you guys I rode in the Cybertruck, right?
1: Yeah, you did.
0: After all this time.
1: Is it EV all the way or is it a hybrid?
0: I think this is EV.
1: Because it looked like it had a gas tank lid.
0: I think that's where the charger goes.
1: I guess. That's
0: or the mechanics or something.
2: How much is it?
0: $65,000.
2: I might have to get that.
0: You think so?
2: It won't be gay if I'm driving it now, will it?
0: Well, that
1: won't. I guess not.
0: Did you see that woman standing next to the car, the spokeswoman there?
2: Yeah, I saw that.
0: Do you think she was pretty?
2: She went by real fast, and I was looking at the car, to be honest with you.
0: That woman they had standing next to the car was a dude with a penis.
1: Oh, boy.
0: Yeah, so think about that.
2: Mm-hmm.
0: That's what you're promoting.
2: Well, maybe I can get them to lower the price a little bit. You know, because they made it all gay and everything.
0: Did you ever notice how Indian guys will walk into a business and they always try to haggle the price? Can I do that with Indian guys? Like, if I walk into a business and he's selling sandwiches or something, mm-hmm. can I haggle the price with him?
1: It's not a good idea.
0: No, I want to try that.
1: No, it's not a good idea.
0: Next time I'm at the doctor's office, I'm going to try to haggle the price with the Indian physician.
2: Oh, definitely should do it there.
0: Yeah.
4: Hey, you! Don't watch that! Watch this! This is the Heavy, Heavy Monster sound. The nuttiest sound around.
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6: Now, the Ecori Diamonds Traffic Center.
7: We have another problem on the direct connector. It's an accident from 290, the connector that takes you to I-10 Katy bound side this time. And it's pretty packed this way. It's also messing up your north loop, that connector ramp. Let's continue rerouting to the west loop southbound. Do a U-turn at Woodway. Out in Gator Country, I-10 at Highway 61 eastbound. That's a tractor trailer fire. I'm Sky Mike.
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18: I'm Chad Pergram with the Speaker's Lobby. Lawmakers always talk about reducing spending, but President Trump is now canceling spending, which Congress already approved. President Trump canceled about $1 billion in funding without the consent of Congress. Lawmakers approved the dollars, but the Trump administration says the president was able to nix the money because he hadn't obligated it by the end of the government's fiscal year, September 30th. This is called a pocket rescission. Under law, a president can send to Congress a request to rescind federal funding. In those instances, lawmakers must vote and pass a measure to actually rescind or claw back those dollars. In this case, the administration holds that money in abeyance for a month and a half. Lawmakers either decide to approve the rescission request, reject it, or just ignore it. Here, the president sent Congress a request to cancel the money with fewer than 45 days left in the fiscal year, and the administration asserts that the money is automatically canceled on September 30th. The president canceled $4.9 billion in foreign aid last year using a similar tactic. With the Speaker's Lobby, Chad Pergram, Fox News.

0: Thank you for calling the Eastside Holiday Hotline. I'm Little Puppy. Would you like me to explore your territory, girl? Oh, yeah, check it out, Holmes. Today is Columbus Day. That's the day that we remember the guy who came over and found all our land and And the way to celebrate in pure American fashion, is to have a sale, Holmes. You can have, like, a mattress sale, Holmes, a houseware sale, all kinds of sales, Orale, and we here on the Eastside, we have our own kind of sales, Holmes. Check it out, Holmes. Here comes a client right now.
1: Yeah, what's up, Little Puppy? What's going on, man?
0: Orale, what you need, Holmes?
1: What can you give me for, like, $2?
0: Orale, $2, Holmes? That's all you got?
1: Okay, check this out, man. I got this $2, and I got this spoon that I found. This is a nice silver spoon.
0: Orale, Holmes, $2 and a spoon, essay?
1: Okay, man, okay. I got $2, a spoon, and a lovely comb.
0: Orale, Holmes, I got a shaved head. What do I need a comb for? You're lucky this is Columbus Day, Holmes. We're having a sale, essay. Give me that $2 and that spoon, Holmes.
1: Oh, yeah. Oh, this is perfect. This is perfect, Little Puppet. I'll see you later.
0: Check it out, Holmes. Another satisfied customer. Next time, bring some money, though. Ain't no charity case, ese. Orale. Thank you for calling the Eastside Holiday Hotline. Be sure to call back for some more helpful Columbus Day tips.
2: Arras. You have arrived at a waypoint of consciousness on the Walton and Johnson Show, known as Tinfoil Hat Time.
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4: All right, is there a promo code for that?
3: There's promo code WJ.
4: That saves a lot of money. That's smart. Yeah. All right, back in the early 1950s, they had this thing called Operation Midnight Climax. It was part of MK Ultra. You guys understand what MK Ultra was, right?
5: Yeah, that's that beer has only got like 80 calories.
4: No. The CIA wanted to do mind control interrogation stuff, so they had the MK Ultra umbrella, and under it they launched something called Operation Midnight Climax. Agents set up safe houses in San Francisco and New York and hired prostitutes to bring men in. Then they slipped them LSD without telling them, and they watched the results from a one-way mirror.
5: Also, this was experimenting on black people with drugs.
4: No, well, some of them, but like all kinds of guys, white guys too.
5: They did that.
4: The idea was to study how the drug affected behavior, loyalty, how useful it might be for getting information out of people. And they actually ran it for about a decade. It involved figures like this guy, Sidney Gottlieb, and was eventually shut down in the mid-60s after internal pushback and growing questions about the ethics of the program.
3: Ethics.
4: A lot of the records were later destroyed, but enough survived for the program to become public knowledge in the 70s. So this wasn't technically a conspiracy. It was a real thing. The U.S. government was running... I mean, it wasn't a theory. It was a real thing. It was a conspiracy. Anyway, the U.S. government was running secret experiments where people were dosed with LSD and observed while having sex, all in the name of national security and Cold War research.
3: Is that where the prostitutes came in?
4: Yeah.
3: Yeah, besides luring the men in, I guess they had to do something with them when they got them, huh?
4: Exactly, right. The guy who ran the whole thing was this CIA chemist named Sidney Gottlieb. And he headed the broader MK Ultra mind control program. He greenlit Operation Midnight Climax in the mid-50s, working with a tough narcotics agent named George White, who actually ran the day-to-day in the San Francisco and New York safe houses. Now, apparently, these guys were known to, even though they were anti-drug, apparently, according to the report here, they would sit around all night and drink like a pitcher of martinis and just watch people get experimented on while they got screwed up and laughed at.
3: That was their entertainment back then.
4: Gottlieb stayed with the agency until he retired in 73, and by then the programs had become scaled way back after an internal inspector got wind of what was going on. When the committee and other investigations dug into the mid-70s to find out what was going on, Gottlieb got called to testify. He got immunity, claimed he didn't remember a lot of the details, and that was the end of that. But as for this other guy, mostly dropped out of public view. He and his wife traveled, raised goats, farmed, spent some time helping at a leper hospital in India. But it never changed the fact that back in the day, they used LSD and prostitutes to experiment on people to figure out if they could do mind control.
5: Well, even when they were that messed up, they were still smart enough not to jump into the tiger enclosure.
4: That's a good point.
5: Like that dude did. Did y'all see that video? That tiger was playing with him like a cat playing with a lizard or something.
4: Yeah, we talked about it early this morning before you got to work, which is fine. You could show up whenever you want.
3: Not criticizing or anything.
4: It's great.
3: But the show does start pretty early.
4: Yeah, we get here at 5:30.
5: I'm just wondering if they can't figure, the family members. This dude jumped into a tiger den enclosure someplace, and then the tiger, killed him. Tiger do what a tiger do. That's how it works. I'm just wondering if the family members, the surviving family members, they might be able to blame LSU for something like that.
4: Or LSD.
5: Because he might have just thought to himself, them tigers ain't that bad. I heard they was all rough and everything, but then Kentucky come to town, did what they did. Might as well go in there and mess with a tiger.
4: Yeah, it's a good point. The Lane Kiffin theory does hold up. But again, maybe it was a post-MK Ultra thing. What if this was Operation Midnight Climax convincing a guy he could fight a tiger?
3: He was looked pretty young, though.
4: So was it LSD or LSU?
5: That's a good question.
4: Yeah.
5: Who got more money?
4: Exactly.
5: Sue the people with the money. That's what you do.
4: Well, they're both the government.
3: Do you think that Lane Kiffin is suffering from karma, as some people have said? Because he lied to his team and his old school when he already had the job offer in hand from LSU, but he told him he didn't and he wasn't going anywhere, but that's what people do. He's not the only one to ever do that, but he seems to do it pretty regularly. And now people are saying that's just, karma's biting you in the ass.
4: It is a little unusual for a guy to lie when there's not poontang on the line.
3: Yeah. Well, maybe there was.
4: Yeah, good point.
3: And still, anybody heard anything about Coach O?
4: Coach O is probably busy right now. He's probably balls deep in some... never mind.
3: Before the season started, he was supposed to be like a coach, advisor, doing stuff. And then we're like 6 weeks into the season now, and nobody says a word about him. We thought he might, maybe had that Tallarico flu for a couple of weeks, but that wouldn't explain... 2 months.
4: Well, according to my information, he's working on the LSU football staff as a special assistant to recruiting and defense under head coach Lane Kiffin.
3: That's his job description, but he's never around.
4: Well, you don't need to be around to recruit.
3: You think a guy like Coach O would... They would find him with a camera if he was there doing something.
4: It says here he rejoined the team for the road game against Kentucky in Lexington. That was his first road trip back with the squad after experiencing a little health scare.
3: Well, a little health scare for 6 weeks. But he was back this past weekend just in time. They said the coach had to be escorted off the field because the crowd ran onto the field and they were worried for his safety.
4: Lane Kiffin?
3: Yeah.
4: Yeah, what a... Well, he's fine.
3: Yeah, well, next time he should win. Especially if you're in an away game, that'll really keep the crowd from running onto the field.
4: I gotta think if you went and
3: beat them,
4: assaulting Lane Kiffin, that seems like a waste of energy.
3: Yeah, I think he would have just got bumped around a lot by the celebratory action.
4: What's the point? Yeah, don't attack him. That's stupid.
3: Now, especially if he's just letting your team slide.
4: Yeah, leave him alone.
3: Ranked 10th, you lose to... Well, never mind. You've heard it all.
4: A quick reminder today, kids: WaltonandJohnson.com. We got a lot of great stuff up on our all-new website. 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
3: Continue to celebrate Columbus Day all day long. It pisses off the liberals. That's all I needed to know.
4: Download the Walton & Johnson smartphone app. It's available for both Android or iPhone. 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
3: Also, since we're giving people sound advice, don't fly into or out of Saudi Arabia.
4: I wouldn't recommend it unless...
3: just saying.
4: Unless you're going to Mecca and then the Houthi rebels said they'll leave you alone.
3: Yeah, but maybe that's a trick.
4: Yeah. Good point.
3: Yeah, watch them.
4: Yeah, here's another thing. Don't go to Mecca.
3: How about that?
4: Yeah, what do you think, John?
6: Don't forget, boys and girls, to eat it every day.
7: And I think it's wrong for this country to be against bullying. This country was founded on bullying. Christopher Columbus bullied the Native Americans into extinction. He got a holiday out of it. I get 40% off of Macy's for Columbus Day. I'm not giving my sweaters back. That's all I'm saying.
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25: Week 5 in the NFL ends tonight with a good Monday night matchup. The Bills visit the Rams. Among the Sunday highlights, the 49ers got a late field goal, then hung on to beat the Seahawks. The Niners and the Vikings are both 5-0. Minnesota beat the Saints. Two overtime games. The Ravens beat the Falcons in the Sunday nighter, and the Giants and Commanders ended in a tie. Playoff baseball, the Brewers take game 1 of the National League Championship Series. They edge the Dodgers 2-1. I'm Matt McCoy.
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6: He says Russia needs to be under more pressure. I'm Dave Anthony, Fox News.
7: We are ready today for energy ceasefire, as President Trump said. But I'm not sure that Putin is ready.
6: That's Ukraine's President Volodymyr Zelensky talking to Fox a short time ago, insisting that Russian leader Vladimir Putin does not want to stop the war.
7: It was his answer to President Trump. He attacked our energy infrastructure.
6: Zelensky tells Fox hours after the Trump Truth Social post about a ceasefire on targeting gas and energy facilities, Russia bombed a power plant.
7: People can't live without electricity.
6: This is some members of Congress, Republicans and Democrats, are calling on the president to cancel the deal he worked out with Moscow for Russia to send diesel to the U.S. and global markets in an attempt to lower diesel's high price. But on Truth Social, the president wrote a few minutes ago, the European Union paid Russia $250 billion for energy. He made the right choice for the American people. Houthi militants are warning airlines flying in Saudi Arabian airspace after weekend deadly missile attacks. Fox's Trey Inkst reports from Tel Aviv.
14: The strikes against the airport and energy infrastructure in the south do raise questions about if the United States could come to the defense of Saudi Arabia and launch a new round of strikes against the Iranian proxy group.
6: Democratic Congresswoman Ilhan Omar is under criminal investigation. The Minnesota Progressive's residence in Washington raided early this morning. Fox's David Spunt is there.
27: There are Homeland Security Investigation agents, HSI agents. So we don't see the typical FBI agents here on the scene telling you that this has some sort of immigration component to it. However, the Justice Department is involved in this scene and is involved in this investigation.
6: No comment from Congresswoman Omar. She has in the past denied allegations of immigration fraud. Pope Leo has a health issue, a nodule found on a lung.
28: And we've gotten word from the Vatican that the Pope will be admitted to the hospital tomorrow. The 71-year-old Leo will undergo the surgery to remove the nodule at Gemelli Hospital, where all the popes are treated.
6: Fox's Lauren Green and the Pope's recovery expected to take a week. 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
6: While the Russia-Ukraine war rages with no end in sight, something potentially related. An assassination plot thwarted in Ukraine's neighbor Poland.
32: Officials say this threat was deadly serious. The alleged targets, Polish Prime Minister Donald Tusk and his Defense Minister Władysław Kosiniak-Kamysz. The suspect is Polish national Jacek Jabrzynski, tracked down, we're told, after he made a series of posts online. The country is on a high level of security alert as a result of stabbings in schools and fears of a possible hybrid attack by Russia against allies of Ukraine. Jonathan Savage, Fox News.
6: The U.S. ambassador to Greece is on thin ice.
33: President Trump and Secretary of State Marco Rubio are considering removing Kimberly Guilfoyle from her post as U.S. ambassador to Greece. The Associated Press reports a decision on her firing could come this week. Guilfoyle is accused of asking a donor to the president's campaign to pay off a $100,000 American Express bill before her Senate confirmation hearing. A report in the Wall Street Journal published text messages suggesting Guilfoyle Guilfoyle would offer to help the donor gain access to administration officials. The payment was never made, and Guilfoyle's attorney disputes the authenticity of the messages. At the White House, Jared Halpern, Fox News.
6: They handed out the final Nobel Prize of the year this morning.
5: American-born economists Robert E. Hall and Michael Woodford have received the Nobel Memorial Prize in Economics. Their work involves helping governments and central banks to manage economic shocks such as inflation or an energy crisis. Hall is affiliated with Stanford University in California, Woodford with Columbia in New York. It's the final prize to be given out this year by the Royal Swedish Academy of Sciences. It's worth $1.2 million. Jenny Coselda, Fox News.
6: On Wall Street, the Dow's up 227 points, but the Nasdaq's down 75. I'm Dave Anthony. This is Fox News.
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1: Glenn Beck is on.
2: Hello, America. Welcome to the Glenn Beck Program. There's a lot going on. A couple of hours ago, there was a warrant that was issued by a D.C. federal judge to allow the DHS to go in under a judicial warrant into Ilhan Omar's home in the District of Columbia. We think that this is all part of the DHS ICE investigation on her marriage, which we did a show on, I don't even know, 5 years ago. And between that and the Hunter Biden, well, I should say, I've done three specials, four specials, that were way ahead and were right. And I would bet my life that they were right when we did it. One was COVID. We're way ahead on that. We showed you that the lab had an outbreak, you know, way before anybody was talking about it. We showed you the documents where the Federal Reserve was actually taking money from the pharmaceutical companies. We showed all of that. There was the case of Donald Trump and what happened in Ukraine, and that he did not do anything that deserved that impeachment. In fact, it went the other way, and that's where we began to find the Joe Biden stuff. Then we investigated Joe Biden and Hunter Biden, and that was accurate. The other one was Ilhan Omar. And I want to take you through some of these because it's shocking. It's shocking. And it all came originally from the Minneapolis Star and Tribune. This is a newspaper which is not necessarily a Republican newspaper. And they did a full expose on her marriage. And I'm telling you, it's a scam. Now, I'm hoping that the Justice Department has known what kind of whoop ass you've just opened, and they have completely buttoned this up. Because if they've done it improperly, it's going to be a nightmare. If they did it the right way, this is going to be an interesting week or so. And we'll talk about that coming up in 60 seconds. First, my Patriot Supply. We may be the first generation in human history that considers waiting 45 minutes for dinner to be a crisis. 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Okay, Jason, I want you to join me on this, if you will, because I have the timeline, and I'm just trying to pull this out. I'm still waiting for the Glenn AI to generate the former scripts. I don't have it on my screen yet. I'm sorry. Resync? Okay. But I want to tell you what has happened in the timeline that the best that I can remember here, Jason. Nope, still don't have it, guys. Oh, wait, maybe it just updated. Nope. Okay. So anyway, let me tell you what I do have, and I do remember. So she legally married Elmi, I think was his name, February 2009. And she said that they separated religiously in 2011, but their civil divorce wasn't finalized until December 17th. Meanwhile, she reconciled with Ahmed Hirsi, whom she had a third child with in 2012. Now, remember, they were separated, religiously separated, in 2011. She has a third child in 2012. She legally remarries Hersey in 2018. So now here's one of the problems. Let me explain this. If I remember right, Jason, help me out. Oh, here's the show. Maybe you can look at it too. I just got it. If I remember right, gosh, I'm sorry that we're doing this just on the fly, but let me see here. Because if I can find it, Minnesota, there's so much smoke surrounding smear campaign. Star Tribune finally decided to engage in journalism. Star Tribune did its own investigation of allegations against Omar. They not only corroborated many of the facts reported online by journalists, but they also couldn't find evidence to refute other basic facts of the story. So here are the facts. First, Minnesota's Campaign Finance and Public Disclosure Board confirmed that Omar improperly used campaign money to pay a lawyer to fix her tax filings. She was ordered to reimburse her campaign $2,500. The State Board also confirmed she used campaign money to pay for personal travel expenses and speaking engagements to reimburse her campaign, blah, blah, blah, slap on the wrist. But that's not all there is. Perhaps the biggest confirmation to come out of the state of Minnesota's investigation is that Omar broke federal tax law. In 2014-2015, she filed a joint married tax return stating that she was married to Ahmed Hersey when she was actually legally married to a different man named Ahmed Ilmi. In the real world, you don't get married to somebody else while you're already married to somebody. It's known as bigamy, and it's illegal, and you don't file joint tax returns, okay? Now, Omar explained her unusual marriage, but she has not answered repeated questions about the tax fraud except through campaign spokesman. The wildest and weirdest claim that has plagued Omar since entering politics is that her second husband, Elmi, is actually her biological brother. Allegedly, they married for immigration purposes or maybe to help Elmi get a student visa and or a student loan to attend North Dakota State. That adds a whole new icky dimension to the Three's Company concept. The odd fact that Omar and Elmi were married also by a Christian minister. You remember this, Jason? That was one of the things. She religiously separated with her Islamic faith. She didn't separate from her faith, but she separated from her husband in 2011 religiously. Then she later files for divorce, and she gets married. They're both Islamic by a Christian minister, which would be legal to lie if you're a Muslim. What is that called, the legal lie? It's Taqiya or something?
3: Taqiya.
2: Is that an Elton John song? Taqiya. So she could, I'm just saying the worst, she could have lied by having this marriage performed as a complete sham and say, we're okay with God because our God knows we're lying, and that's why we have a Christian minister. Why would you have a Christian minister marry? You know, she wears the veil and everything else. She's not lax on her faith. So she was married in her faith tradition, along with her carefully crafted image as a traditional Muslim. It lends credence to the allegation that arrangement with Elmi is some kind of marriage of convenience. The possibility that Omar married her biological brother is weird, but is it that far-fetched? Online journalists show the Minneapolis Star Tribune can't fully disprove what they're saying. In fact, they've already confirmed 50% of what the online community was saying.

0: Journalist David Steinberg was given him in part by multiple sources within the Somali community in Minneapolis, blah, blah, blah. In the 2008 State Department, they stopped accepting asylum application from refugees that claimed they had a family member that was already in the U.S. Why? Because DNA testing showed that 87% of the refugees claiming asylum from Africa were fraudulently claiming that their family members, they were family members of current U.S. citizens. From the early 90s up in 2008, immigration fraud of this manner was rampant. In 1995, there were two families in Somalia. If someone was denied entry to the United States, they could accomplish a lot more as a bunch. And that's what's alleged here. It was two families, the Elmys and the Omars. The Omars headed by these two men, and they were granted asylum and lived in Arlington, Virginia in 1995. The Elmys, however, had not been granted asylum in the United States. They included a bunch of other people in her family, Elon and Ahmed, obviously being brother and sister. So what they do is they separate these families, put them into different categories. They say, you go to the UK, we'll work to get you in the United States. We can get this part of the family into the United States. So this just gets very, very technical. But you start to now have Facebook posts, Elon's sister calling Noor, the guy that Elon is married to, as her father. I'm sorry, Noor, who is Elon's new husband's sister, right, in the pictures, calling Elon's dad her father. So it shows that she's at least claiming that they're brothers and sisters, correct? Do I have this right, Jason?
1: Pretty much. It's very confusing. And I remember we did, we had to like make it seem like a sitcom. At first we did Three's Company, then we did the Brady Bunch.
0: Yeah.
1: But the weird thing about this is that this started at what you just talked about on like a Somali spot or whatever. It was like a Somali blog.
0: Yes.
1: And then Steinberg picked it up and he started linking all these different Facebook and social media posts to the people that were alleged that, you know, were involved in this. And through, you know, taking it through all of that, it started to look like this was a pretty good case for some kind of immigration fraud. Now, I think you mentioned DNA testing, surrounding people that were claiming asylum, specifically, you know, from Africa, is interesting to me because I wonder if that's what this raid is all about. I wonder if it's all about DNA testing. Because if that's what they're going for, then that could just put the case to bed, I would assume, as long as they have the DNA of...
0: you mean get a hairbrush or something from her?
1: Something like that, yeah. That could potentially be what this is all about.
0: I wonder if they have DNA from him.
1: That's, yeah.
0: You'd need DNA from him as well. So that would be really interesting. Yeah, because that would put it to bed. I just remember looking at this whole thing going... This is because what it did turn into was a bunch of Facebook posts where they're calling her fake husband, if you will, so we can just follow this, her fake husband's sisters and brothers, her sisters and brothers, and then saying their children are her nieces. And so she's liking things, all this, I'm so proud of my niece. Well, that's your fake husband's sister. So how are they nieces unless you're related to each other? And there was a lot of stuff like that. And it was really coming from social media that was deleted, but they went back and got all of them. I mean, it's really not good. I mean, I think just in the show that we did, I thought we did enough in that one show to show the American people that this was at least very likely. Couldn't prove it, but the government can. All right, more in just a second. First, let me tell you about our sponsor this half hour. It's Patriot Mobile. Come right back to you, Jason. When did corporations decide their customers work for them? Because I remember a time when business had to earn your money. 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

0: I'm sorry, I do not like coming to you unprepared. And I'm just pulling all of this stuff out of my top of my head in our research libraries. Just on the fly here about Ilhan Omar, because this story broke about an hour ago. We were already on the air, and the story broke about the DHS going in with a judicial warrant. That is significant. They keep repeating that, a judicial warrant in the District of Columbia. It's not hard. It's not easy to find a judge that will do this. And I hope they dotted every I and crossed every T for that. Otherwise, it's going to turn into just a political nightmare. And I think they actually have something myself. Jason, you were going to say a minute ago.
1: We were pretty clear when we did this story that it was all just circumstantial evidence. So there was no definitive proof either way. But the circumstantial evidence seemed to point to she married her brother. Well, this is the allegation, at least, that she married her brother so that her brother could come to school here. And there was so much circumstantial
0: evidence.
1: And
0: they lived together. If they remember, do you remember they lived together in the same home, with her former husband? So she divorces her husband, marries this other guy. He moves into the family home where the ex-husband is still living. So Ilhan and her new husband are having their, you know, nuptials and all the bliss in one room while her ex-husband is there and their children. That makes no sense. No sense whatsoever.
1: And there was never a really good explanation from Omar on this. And it seemed like all the circumstantial evidence was a way better explanation for anything else that Omar or her campaign had ever put to try and deny it. So you would think, in just a typical legal matter, that amount of circumstantial evidence would warrant probably what happened today. You would think. It just hasn't happened until today. So, see.
0: So we'll continue to watch this story. I want to just bring you up to speed on something in case you don't know. A good friend of the program and somebody who has worked with the Blaze and with Pat and with me and everybody, for 20 some years suffered a stroke. It's Keith Malinak, the producer of Pat Show. And it's a significant one. He's on a ventilator. And he's in ICU, critical condition. These are the worst days. His wife says that she is reading all of the messages that are coming in. She said, quote, "I know he can hear me." We're asking if you would like to, you can go to Give, Send, Go, Help Keith Malinak with Medical Bills. 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
5: The Department of Justice is investigating five major television networks over their coverage of President Trump. The New York Times reports ABC, CBS, CNN, NBC, and Fox News are being investigated for potential antitrust violations after suspending pool coverage. The department says coordinated boycotts among competitors could violate federal antitrust laws. President Trump says Russia and Ukraine have agreed to an energy ceasefire. Trump made the announcement in a post on Truth Social, adding that both parties have agreed. This comes just days after President Trump announced Russia will supply diesel fuel to the U.S. Homeland Security Secretary Mark Wayne Mullen's defending the possible live stream of Nadel Hassan's execution. On CBS's Face the Nation, he said he doesn't see an elevated risk to security because of it.
6: I think people need to understand if you attack America, we will come after you and we will make sure that the punishment fits the crime.
5: He added that no one has to watch it if they don't choose to. That's politics. I'm Tammy Trujillo.
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9: Here's something pretty disturbing I discovered while researching this podcast. This is what it actually says on the Los Angeles Police Department website. The site states that the Adult Missing Persons Unit investigates 3,200 cases a month. And 70% of those missing people are found or returned voluntarily within 2 or 3 days. It goes on to explain, and I quote here, "Since being a missing person is not a crime, police are given a very limited role while conducting these types of investigations." At the bottom of the webpage, it gets more disturbing. There's a section titled, "What if they never returned?" And here's the official police advice. In such situations, you may want to enlist the services of a private investigator to assist in your search. If you can't afford a PI, the police elaborate, quote, "Another option would be to contact the Salvation Army, which has a missing persons locator program." There is not a single sentence on the LAPD website that would lead a loved one of a missing person to have any faith that the police would properly investigate it. What the LAPD is basically saying is, if someone you love goes missing, don't overreact. They'll probably turn up, unless they don't, in which case you should get someone besides the police to look into it. All this is my way of saying, if the police took missing persons cases as seriously as they do, say, bank robberies, I wouldn't have had to do this podcast in the first place and end up chasing a violent criminal halfway around the country. I'm Neil Strauss, and you can hear the full story of To Live and Die in L.A.
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11: Your News Radio 740 forecast, thunderstorms today with a high of 86, partly cloudy tonight, low 79.
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0: Okay. Do we happen to have the audio from last week when in Ottumwa, Iowa, there was a city council meeting and a guy steps up. Don't play the audio of it, please. Just the video. A guy steps up. The city council's getting ready to, you know, do the thing. And they're like, okay, we got to start with, you know, a work of prayer, you know, word of prayer and also the Pledge of Allegiance. And a guy stands up and he's giving the prayer and he begins with Hail Satan. And he gives a satanic prayer, and we're not going to play it on the air, and nor are we going to repeat any of it. It was bad. And then everybody just kind of got up and said the Pledge of Allegiance, and I thought that was the end of it. It was not the end of it. Rick Bick is a pastor for the New Life Center Church, and he happened to be there and stepped up right after, and we didn't capture that, but Rick is on with us now. Hi, Rick.
1: Hi, Glenn. How are you? Thanks for having me.
0: You bet. I got to tell you, Ottumwa, Iowa, that's a small town in Iowa, right?
1: Yes. Yeah, we're in the heart of the country, yeah. The heartland.
0: Right. My mom and grandparent was from Cedar Rapids, Iowa, the small little Iowa towns that, you know, I think of the Music Man for the love of Pete. And then to see somebody come out with a satanic prayer, and the way we saw it, the way it was clipped, was there wasn't really any reaction to that. But that's not what happened. Can you tell me what happened?
1: Well, yeah, he gave the prayer, and I think everybody just went into shock. What just happened here? And so, the mayor went to the, Pledge of Allegiance, and, I just like, wow, he just, inside me, I wasn't saying this vocally or anything, but inside me, what was going on? This guy just cursed our city, and we're not going to do that because the mayor is a good friend of mine. We pray every morning for our city, for blessing, for good stuff. And this guy just cursed it. And I just told myself, he's not going to get away with that.
0: So you stood up and what'd you do?
1: I just stood up and challenged everything. And, because I thought I broke some of the protocol and rules and that, but then the mayor called me and I said, that guy with what he said, you know, starting out the prayer with O Dark Father and some of the things that were in it. And then he said, you know, ended with Hail Satan. I said, he just put a curse on our city and we need to stop and just reverse it right now. And, I got a lot of flack from, you know, one city council member. And I said, you know, with rules and regs and all that. And I said, I don't care what the rules or regs are. We're going to stop and reverse this right now because we're not accepting a curse on our city.
0: What was the objection on the rules and regs? There's no regulation on reversing something from a satanic prayer? Is that what I mean? I don't know what regulation stops this.
1: Well, I guess it may be rules of Roberts or something, but after, you know, the Pledge of Allegiance, they're supposed to go to the consent agenda and some other things in that. She was saying that, you know, me being vocal should have went to the end of the meeting where, you know, there's citizen comments. And, but I think actually because there was no vote to, accept it or confirm the agenda or, you know, and so it was okay for me. And then go ahead.
0: If you're using Robert's I think even Robert would be saying, I'm cool with this. Let's stop the Satan stuff. How did this guy get selected to give the prayer? Who is he?
1: Well, the Ottumwa hasn't had a invocation prayer for many, many years. And our new mayor, that's one of the first things he wanted to do is bring invocation and prayer over our city again. So he had written a nice outline for invocation and used previous things. And so it was rejected. And a part of it was like, you need to be a pastor, a leader, 5 years experience in the community, you know, nothing. I mean, pretty serious, you know, commitment, not just, you know, walking in off the street and doing it, which was pretty exciting. Sure. But then, it went to the council and, that other favorite group, the city attorneys.
0: and they are that you're talking about the Satanists. Or are the attorneys different than the Satanists?
1: The city attorneys, you know, no, I'm not talking about the Satanists because they, then they review everything so that we appease everybody. Right. And so we have to be open to everybody. Right. So they rewrote the guidelines and there are certain things that were to be followed. I'm not sure that this guy followed them, but, so they had to make it open to everybody and he was given some rules. I think he had a meeting with the mayor, a few minutes before, or the mayor had talked to him before this meeting and that, you know, everybody was, you know, thinking everything was going to be okay. I thought he was going to do something goofy because I know him, but not that goofy. You know what I mean?
0: So is he a Satanist? You say he's goofy. Is he a Satanist? I mean,
1: he's Matt's an extremely intelligent guy, opinionated, and you know, in some ways I like him, but he gets off onto this. Now he said he goes to the Satanic Temple, but he doesn't worship Satan, but then he agrees with the tenets, but he's not a Satanist. So I'm not sure how that works out.
0: Yeah, I'm not sure Satan really sees that fine distinction that he might be looking at.
1: Yeah.
0: So was this a political statement more than anything else?
1: You know, I'm not sure. I think he was just, maybe it's, you know, for attention or, you know, I'm making a statement that I, you know, it may have been the underlining thing may have been a way to get invocation back out of the city council meetings.
0: You know, it's so strange how we're all under attack. This is as weird to me as Charlie Kirk being shot in Utah. Mm-hmm. I see a small town in Iowa and, you know, a satanic prayer is given before it. We are really in dark spiritual times. The enemy is quite busy and is busy on every corner and especially the smallest, meaning us as individuals.
1: Yes. Yeah. And no one was expecting this. And quite frankly, I reacted because my whole thought and process was, you're not getting away with cursing our city. Nobody's cursing our city. We're blessing our city. I had no idea that this was going to go the way it did.
0: How did the people in Ottumwa react to this? They just blow by it? Are they, what's the city?
1: Actually, at the meeting, if you watch it, you know, people are in shock. Some people, after he started, like one city council member, after he started the prayer, walked out of the meeting. But in the city, there's a lot, you can't see it in what you're showing there, but in the city, even, you know, non-religious people are they're in up in arms. They're saying, no, who prays to Satan? Who does that? And so it's caused a lot of things on the local level.
0: Well, I'm glad you were there. I appreciate you talking to us and thanks for taking quick action. Cause honestly, I saw the people, like, cause I could only see the people behind him and I saw the people, behind him and they were standing there. And they looked like they were, you know, concentrating on something else, weren't necessarily fully listening. And I thought, you know, if I were standing there, I think I would have said to my wife, what did he just pray to Satan? I mean, I think that would have been my initial reaction as well. You know, I don't think I would have, you know, immediately like that one city council person that walked out. I think he was way ahead of the crowd on that one.
1: Yeah. So I didn't stand up. The invitation is to stand up and join. I didn't stand up for it. Because I thought this is not going to go right. Yeah. I just knew it wasn't going to go right. And I don't want to be in agreement with that. And then when he got done, what you don't see on the camera is when he got done, he turned. You can't see me, but if you look on that screen to the left, I'm sitting in the first pew or row behind the low gate. So when you see over his shoulder to the left, you can't see.
0: Oh, that was you that sat down.
1: No. I'm the other way. You can't see
0: the other
1: me.
0: Way. Okay.
1: Okay. Yeah. Okay. Which would be, if you're looking at him, is his right shoulder. If you go the other, I'm there. And so when he came by, I stopped him and I said, did you just say Hail Satan? And he went into this, yeah, and if you can say in the name of Jesus, I can say hail Satan. And I said, no, you can't do that here. You got to go. He virtually ran out of the building. So when you see me walking up to the podium, he's already in his truck and gone.
0: Mm. Rick, blessings to everybody in Ottumwa, Iowa. And thank you for standing up. I appreciate it. God bless you.
1: Thanks for having
0: me. Rick Bick, New Life, you bet. New Life Center Church pastor who, you gotta watch it. No, don't watch the video. It's crazy. It's crazy. And we should all be very aware that, you know, these things are happening around us. And what are you prepared to do? If that happened to you and you were somewhere, what would you do? Would you have just gone on with it and went, I don't know what the hell? Okay. And then just went on with your life. Would you have stood up, walked out? Would you have approached the podium? What would you have done? You know, these are the kinds of tests that I think that we all need to pass now, because we're in like first grade on evil tests, and they're only going to get harder as we go on here. So what would you have done? 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
4: Now, the Ecori Diamonds Traffic Center.
5: Big trouble in the Woodlands, 45 North Freeway, southbound at the Hardy Toll Road entrance. That's a wreck. We're down to a left lane. A lot of debris or something in the road here. We're pointing at things. And if you're playing the home game with me, hit camera 248. Southbound, 30-minute drag from Woodlands Parkway. The direct connector still wreckage southbound from 290 to I-10. Let's keep rerouting to the West Loop. I'm Sky Mike.
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14: As the conflict in Iran rages on, the president is taking executive action, signing a new order aimed directly at lowering diesel prices and easing critical supply chain strains at home. Washington Post columnist and Fox News contributor Mark Thiessen.
15: Over the last 5.5 years, the consumer price index has gone up by 27%. What you spent $100 on the day Biden was inaugurated, what cost $100 now costs $127. 22% of that is Biden inflation. And it's slowed dramatically under Trump, but it's not going down. It's still going up. And so people are looking at the cumulative prices they're paying, and they're blaming the occupant of the Oval Office. But that doesn't mean that that the Iran war caused that. It was Biden's COVID spending that caused most of that spending. So that's a hard message to get through politically, but that's the reality of it. What you're paying is not Iran related.
14: I'm Brett Baer. We'll see you next time.

0: Welcome to the program. Jason. Let's see. We've talked about Talrico, mental breakdown possibility. I don't know. The Russia oil deal. Trump has made a deal with Russia. Now, Russia is saying, well, I don't know if that's a real deal or not. But apparently he made a deal with Russia to release some diesel, you know, globally to help ease this. And he has also told Ukraine, stop blowing up the refineries or we're not sending any more weapons your way. And I think that's the best thing he can do. I think he's absolutely right to do that. Stop blowing up the refineries. You're putting the entire world at stake. For what? Crimea? I mean, you know, we're putting the whole world at stake. Yes, we are. Why? Because the world knows. In the dead of night, I can wake anybody up in the world and go, hey, should Islamic extremists in Iran have a nuclear weapon? The answer is no. But at least we had a plan on this. What is your plan? It takes years to rebuild refineries. What's your plan, Ukraine? What are your thoughts on this?
1: I think Ukraine is doing everything that they're basically reacting how I would react if I was a Ukrainian. I would be doing everything they're doing. they're defending their country from an invasion, yes. an invasion force. And yes. It definitely weakens Russia to hit refineries. It definitely does.
0: I'm not asking about what Ukraine is doing. Ukraine might be fine. I'm sorry, you know, anybody who's against, you know, Israel's pushing us around. Yeah, you want an example of this? This is what's best for the United States of America. And the president should speak as the best interest of the United States of America. Knock it off, Ukraine. Stop destroying those.
1: Yeah.
0: Agree or disagree?
1: No, I agree. That's where I was leading to, is whatever is good for Ukraine is not necessarily good for the United States of America, our interests, and that of the global marketplace on diesel. You can't, that's what's hard to, in talking about this, and the president will get hit on this because the people that are all about the Ukraine war are going to say that the president is making it easier now for Russia and harder for Ukraine. But they won't talk about the flip side of it of, well, it's making it harder on the global marketplace of diesel fuel. It's making it harder for people to live day to day with their, you know, grocery bills, everything else. How can we stop this? Well, Go ahead. It's become almost impossible to talk about issues like this because people will just go to one side or the other. And that's the hard part is I do see this hurts the war on the Ukrainian side. Definitely does. But the other option is diesel prices continue to skyrocket up to when will it be $10?
0: I have to tell you, you cannot continue to increase the price of diesel. This is not just for the United States. This is the entire world. You will collapse the entire West. This has to stop. They have to stop. You know, I'm sorry if it works out to Russia's advantage. Yeah, sure. But it also works out to your advantage. You won't have an economy. You barely have one, but the rest of the world won't have an economy. Nobody will be able to help anybody out because you'll collapse the economy on that. By the way, there's a few things I would love to have you urge the president to do. Suspend the federal diesel tax. That's almost 25 cents a gallon. And that's immediate relief. Just suspend the diesel fuel tax. Waive the Jones Act. We are going to have problems with heating fuel because you have to have American flagged tankers pick the fuel up and bring it to the East Coast. Well, suspend that temporarily. Suspend the Jones Act so we can have any tanker pick up any oil and bring it to the East Coast for the winter. Doctors told Alba that pregnancy was impossible. Her husband's diagnosis confirmed it. A child of their own just was not going to happen. Then the impossible happened. Alba was pregnant. Positive pregnancy test felt like a mistake. Cruel twist of science she didn't understand or want at the time. Nothing added up. She had accepted pregnancy wasn't possible. This baby wasn't planned. She was confused. She was afraid. She was overwhelmed. What should have felt like a miracle felt like a crisis. Then Alba walked into a preborn network clinic and everything changed. She was welcomed with compassion and given a free ultrasound. And when she saw her baby and heard that tiny heartbeat, everything changed. 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
6: The real thing.
7: Guard was almost certainly behind a suspected plot to target a U.S.-run base in England.
8: We will not tolerate these threats on our soil.
7: British Prime Minister Andy Burnham also promising further sanctions in a speech to Parliament. Saudi Arabia investigating how its air defenses failed to intercept a missile attack by Iran-backed Houthi rebels, killing at least 13 people, wounding hundreds at an airport in the capital. The president of Ukraine not convinced that Russia wants a ceasefire.
9: Ukrainian President Volodymyr Zelensky says he supports a ceasefire on energy facilities in Ukraine and Russia, but warns Vladimir Putin is not ready.
10: Because even after yesterday's messages from President and so about energy, Putin attacked our gas infrastructure.
9: Zelensky, speaking on the Fox News channel, also says he would support a more broad ceasefire if Russia does as well.
7: Fox's Jared Halpern at the White House. President Trump has criticized Zelensky for targeting Russian energy facilities while announcing a deal to allow Russia to sell diesel, which has drawn bipartisan pushback in Congress. Homeland Security investigators searching the Washington home of Minnesota Congresswoman Ilhan Omar as part of what the Justice Department calls a federal criminal investigation.
11: It's unusual to see the Justice Department take an overt
6: action 3 weeks before an election when someone's on a ballot. However, it's important to note that a federal judge signed off on this search warrant. So obviously there's some sort of probable cause here where a judge gave the Justice Department and HSI the green light to go into this Washington, D.C. home.
7: Fox's David Spunt near the scene. Omar is not at that residence today and has previously denied any wrongdoing. 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
7: An arraignment overnight for a man accused of ambushing police in Philadelphia, killing one officer.
23: The Philadelphia Inquirer is now reporting that the suspect, Eric Lewis, told investigators he shot the officers because they were white. He's now behind bars without bail. Court records show that since 2012, he's been convicted of offenses including theft, receiving stolen property, gun-related crimes, simple assault, and disorderly conduct involving fighting. In each of those cases, his sentence included probation. Now Lewis is facing his most serious charges yet.
7: Fox's CB Cotton. The charges include more than 70 counts, including murder and homicide of a law enforcement officer. A home invasion in Pennsylvania leaves one man dead, another facing charges after leading to a hostage situation.
24: Prosecutors in Lancaster County say 29-year-old Tobias John Allen Click broke into a home early Saturday and fatally shot Ernesto Rodriguez, who was dating Click's ex-girlfriend. That Click held the woman and her four children at gunpoint. With police on the way, we're told the suspect fled. He was captured following a car chase in Cumberland County. We're told he suffered a self-inflicted gunshot wound and remains hospitalized in custody, facing multiple charges in the case. Jeff Manasso, Fox News.
7: A security scare for a country star.
25: Ella Langley is speaking out about the security threat that caused the cancellation of her Friday night performance in Tulsa, Oklahoma, just hours before it was set to start.
26: She's from Texas, I can
25: tell. During her Saturday night show, she gave the crowd more details about it, saying, quote, "When it comes to keeping you safe and making sure this show is a safe place for us to come and enjoy our music, then it will happen. But the second it feels like it will not, I'm not doing it." Tulsa police say they investigated and found no credible threat.
7: Fox's Tanya J. Powers. Her Dandelion tour does continue with more October dates. The Dow's up 242. I'm Lisa Brady, Fox News.
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2: We have Times Hour. I want to get back to what I was talking about last hour about the price of diesel and price of gasoline. There's new polls out that show that that's the swing. If the price of gas or diesel would go down dramatically, it would be a real swing in the polls. However, I also showed you new polls. I'm sorry, but I don't think the Democrats are as strong as everybody says. You know, a lot of these polls are looking at unnamed Democrats. So they're saying, who's doing better, Republicans or Democrats? You know, who would you vote for? Well, it's always whoever is in power. It is always the other side, unnamed, that gets in. It's when you start attaching names to it that is the problem. But I want to talk to you about, you know, gas prices, not really just about the election, because I think that's the least of the worries. I think the economy overall, these prices have got to go down. President tried to make a deal with Russia on that. And now we have bombings in Saudi Arabia. And I hope to God the president's not going to get involved in that. This is the Houthis, and they are bombing Saudi Arabia and airports in Saudi Arabia. As people are going to go to Mecca, a bomb came into the airport and blew up all these people. And, you know, Saudi Arabia just signed a kind of a NATO pact with Pakistan, was it Syria, Turkey, and who else, Jason? Who else is in this? Why aren't they responding
3: Turkey
2: to this?
3: And the Saudis.
2: And the Saudis, okay. So there's a new NATO pact. An attack on one is an attack on all of us. Well, there's an attack. Why aren't you? Because, Mr. President, please don't get involved in that. Please tell them you got to take care of it yourself. You want that to stop? We're with you. We support you. Go take care of it yourself. You know, Turkey's got enough firepower there, and so do you, Saudi Arabia, to take care of the Houthis. All right, more in just a second. I want to talk to you about what's happening in at Cornell University. I haven't talked about this, but enough is enough on this. This is not good, what's happening, and we'll get into that here. First, let me tell you about the Byrna launcher. I've been a big believer in the right to self-defense, always have been. I carry a gun. You know, I believe if somebody threatens my life, my family's life, I have a right to protect myself, and I will. Now, there's something else that I also believe. If you can stop a dangerous situation without somebody ending up dead, that's a much better outcome. Because real life isn't a Hollywood action movie. There's no director to yell, cut! No stuntman getting up after the scene and you're like, hey, how was that? The decisions you make in a few terrifying seconds can have consequences that last forever. 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Okay, so there's a Marine in North Carolina now who's never set foot on the Cornell campus, but he's getting death threats now. And the only connection to Cornell is his name. He shares it with one of the seven young men named in a lawsuit. And the women's lawyers put out his address in a court filing by mistake. Oh, well, thank you. They corrected it, but the wrong filing stayed public. And the internet does what the internet does. Okay. His phone number went online. His attorney says the threats followed. At least one other man with the same name, who is a defendant, has been harassed as well. If you don't know what this case is about, let me just take you through what this case is about. Woman says in October 2024, one of the fraternity houses at Cornell, she was pressured into ketamine, marijuana, and alcohol until she was incapacitated and unable to make decisions rationally herself, that seven members of the fraternity assaulted her for hours. Her lawsuit includes a picture of a group chat. She shows them discussing the night. She went to campus police 3 weeks later. Now, the fraternity was suspended. Cornell says it punished the students, some with expulsion. The district attorney, however, didn't file any charges. He says her first sworn statement didn't describe being drugged or gang raped. Then, last month, she files a civil suit, and the country found out. Now, so here's what's happened since then. District attorney's office has been buried in insults and threats. Prosecutors have demanded the university president's resignation. The fraternity house has been vandalized. A comedy writer launched a website about the Cornell Seven. New York governor appointed Letitia James as special prosecutor. That'll clear things up. 3 days before her appointment, James had posted what the young man, what the young woman had endured as horrific and unacceptable. And one of the accused is now in court arguing that she's already made up her mind. Okay. The other side has its mob as well. The accuser has been mocked for not being attractive. Her body was picked apart, and so were her motivations. No one has been charged with anything. Okay. No jury has heard one word. Both sides have already announced the verdict. You would think we would learn, but apparently we don't. Does anybody remember 2006, March 2006? An exotic dancer says she was raped at a party thrown by the Duke lacrosse team. The district attorney was in the middle of an election. A week after the story broke, he gave somewhere between 50 and 70 interviews. He becomes a hero. Within weeks, group of Duke professors sign a full-page ad in the student paper that, you know, told everybody that they had already reached a verdict. The court was forced out. The season was canceled. Three young men were indicted. Their faces were everywhere nationwide. A year later, the Attorney General of North Carolina, a Democrat named Roy Cooper, stood at the microphone and did something that prosecutors never do. He didn't say we're dropping this because of insufficient evidence. He came and he said the three men were innocent. Innocent. Called the case a tragic rush to accuse. The district attorney was disbarred and spent a whole night in jail. Now, happens the other way as well. Anybody remember Larry Nassar? He was the Olympic coach for more than a year. People knew, and he kept on abusing girls the whole time. Nobody rushed in that case because nobody believed the girls. You can fall victim by refusing to listen. You can destroy innocent men or women by refusing to wait. A just system doesn't allow either of those. So what's wrong here? There are two things, and I'm going to hit the obvious one first, and that is, what went wrong? I don't know. Believe all women. And, you know, when that started, it was good. It was like, hey, let's take women seriously. When a woman comes forward, take her seriously. Don't laugh her out of the room. That part is right and was long overdue. Take her seriously. Unfortunately, that slid into she's always telling the truth. And then that slid into he's always guilty. And anyone who questioned that answer was an accomplice or part of the problem. Me too, me too, me too. Then 2020 comes and Tara Reid accuses Joe Biden. And suddenly everybody wants more evidence than she had. Wait a minute. The rule held up right until it was inconvenient. That's how you know it's not principle, okay? It's a weapon. And weapons get picked up and used by whoever is closest. Is that the country you want to live in? I don't. That's why we have to stop with the mob stuff. On all sides, stop. Now, there's another layer about this. And I think this is the more important layer. This is the layer about how the sexual revolution has made us miserable. And I mean really miserable. You know, when we started pushing the lie that all sex is good as long as it's consensual, we lost the language to explain how we feel when we do something degrading. Because when you do something degrading, your body knows it, your mind knows it, your spirit knows it, okay? This young woman

You know, even though we can try so hard to convince ourselves that, you know, there's no such thing as right and wrong. Our bodies know the difference. No matter how many times you tell a young woman that it's good to let seven men have sex with you back to back, as long as you consent, her body, her soul, the little spark of God that lives in her and all of us will always tell her it's wrong. And that same spark of God is in the men too, who are also lost. This is why I'm concerned about our society. Guys can generally be piggish much more than women can. It bothers women. And in our society, it's seemingly no longer bothering women, but I think that's what this is actually about, that it is bothering. They just don't know how to verbalize it because they haven't been given any moral language. The dissonance between what our culture teaches us about sex and what our conscience knows and creates shame in us without any understanding, it leaves you looking for a scapegoat. I shouldn't feel this way. I did the right thing. It's okay to do whatever I want. Who's to blame here? So there's two sides to this story. There's the me too, me too, me too gone wrong. Both directions. Believe the guy, believe the woman, always. Both wrong. Let the system work it out. Don't form a mob. And then there's this. And until we embrace there is such a thing as sexual morality again, the story's not going to stop. It's just going to happen. No amount of consent or on-campus workshops about sexual violence will work because the entire model is based on a lie. Our bodies still know it's a lie because that's how God made us. It's time to listen. Back in a minute. If you look at the history of this country, there is one group of people that doesn't get nearly enough credit. The people who feed us. You know, we build monuments to generals and name airports after presidents. We put billionaires on the covers of magazines. But it's the farmers getting up before sunrise, works through all the elements, makes sure the rest of us have something to put dinner on the table, right? 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And without people like him, none of the rest of this works. 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

0: Jason, let's talk about the Houthis. I mean, everybody's talking about those darn Houthis, aren't they? Can you start with, if you happen to be watching the Insider broadcast, I'm going to show you and I'll describe it if you happen to just be listening to us on radio, and thank you for that. Play the video of what happened. Where is this in Saudi Arabia? Which airport is this? Do you know?
1: So this is the international airport in Riyadh.
0: In Riyadh. Okay. So big, beautiful airport. People are going to Mecca to pray. Not good. And a rocket comes in, a missile comes in and hits. How many people died?
1: That was, so it killed at least 12 people, injured over 300, and there was a second attack the very next day. I'm not sure what the damage was on that one.
0: So how is Saudi Arabia reacting to this? How do you if Canada would have thrown a rocket into one of our airports, I think we would have responded immediately.

0: Well, I think there should be an immediate response from this new, you know, what they're calling the Mideast NATO. It's not what it's called, but there should be an immediate response from Turkey, Pakistan, and Saudi Arabia saying what they're about to do. But I don't really see that.
1: Why aren't they? Why aren't they?
0: Well, it's
1: this just started. This new NATO just started. Oh, I don't know. Within the last 6 months, and they said those three countries said an attack on one is an attack on all of us, just like NATO. Turkey's got enough, you know, military. I mean, aren't they the strongest in Europe in NATO?
0: Yeah,
1: Turkey
0: besides the United States, they've got to have the most, the largest of all NATO countries.
1: Yeah. So where are they? Saudi Arabia is not somebody to be trifled with. I mean, we send them all kinds of stuff. We've sold them all kinds of stuff. I don't know why they don't ever use it themselves. Pakistan's not just a bump on the log. Where are they? What is Saudi Arabia saying? What are they? I mean, is anybody reacting to this? We better not be.
0: Yeah, it's kind of ridiculous. There were rumors, I think it was from the president, saying that we were considering helping the Saudis in this attack. But I'm so tired of this. That's always been, you know, how they do this in the Middle East. They'll talk a big game, and then they'll just wait to see how we respond. That cannot be the way
1: forward. Yeah, I'm done with that. I think this would undermine everything the president is working towards. You know, he's trying to get us out of these Middle Eastern wars. He helped set all of these alliances up. You know, he's put a whole new council together, et cetera, et cetera. They're attacking Saudi Arabia. That is not our job. You guys are big enough. You have the ability to take care of the Houthis. You know, it's not like you're taking on China. You're taking on the Houthis. If you, Saudi Arabia, Pakistan and Turkey can't take care of that, what are we doing? If you won't take care of that, what are we doing? No, no. I think it undermines absolutely everything the president is trying to do. This one, I don't think going into Iran was something that got us entangled in long foreign wars or anything else. That one strategically made total sense to me. If we get involved in the Houthis without the, you know, without Saudi Arabia, Turkey, and Pakistan doing what all they can first, then everything that I'm seeing would seemingly be a lie, or I completely misunderstood it. One of the two. All right, more in a minute. Stand by.

0: Somewhere in America, there's a future doctor who's going to save thousands of lives. 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A future teacher who will change a child's life. There's a future mom and dad who will raise a family, changes the world in ways that we can't even imagine. Right now, some of those people haven't even been born. 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
6: Woodlands, we're still working on that wreck southbound I-45 at Sawdust Road, and we'll take three right lanes. Sure enough, hazmat's on scene. Some kind of big spill here. Southbound, a 23-minute drag. Around town, 610, the direct connector from 290 to I-10 continues to be clogged with a wreck. Let's go ahead and reroute to 610 southbound and U-turn at Woodway. I'm Sky Mike.
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13: Your News Radio 740 forecast. Thunderstorms today with a high of 86. Partly cloudy tonight, low 79.
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16: Voters are unhappy with President Trump. Our Fox News survey shows his job rating is underwater by 22 points, with approval near a record low 39%. Trump's ratings on the issues are also

go in negative territory. I know this isn't breaking news, but as we get closer to the midterm elections, something underneath those numbers caught my eye. 1 in 5 Republicans, 21%, disapprove of Trump. That's a record high. At the same time, they aren't abandoning the GOP. More than 9 in 10 Republicans still say they plan to support the Republican candidate in their House district. That nearly matches Democrat support for their candidate. Now, on the other hand, by a 6-point margin, more Democrats than Republicans say they are certain to vote. So the bigger hurdle for Republicans this year could be turnout. For more numbers behind the story, visit foxnews.com/poll. I'm Dana Blanton. That's your poll, Curry.

Earlier today, I started the program with some polls that I was looking at beyond politics. What is happening to us? And I found really, really good news. Go back and listen to that. It's how I opened the show today. And I want to take this final segment here and kind of circle back to that. My sister just moved to Idaho. And for her whole life, almost her whole life, she lived in the same neighborhood in a town called Bellingham, Washington, which is like Marxist Central. It's a beautiful town. The water, politically, it's as far left as American can get. And she wasn't far left. She's not a Marxist. She's not even a Democrat. And in a neighborhood where politics was kind of the, I don't know, the membership card, decades on the same street meant she had very few friends. Nobody was ever cruel to her that I know of. You know, she just never fit. She had no friends that were neighbors, and, you know, everybody knew it. And so she packs up and she moves to a small town about 10 miles from mine. And it's a very religious town. She's not, you know, goes to the same church or anything. But I mentioned this because it's the place where the shops close on Sundays and the churches are full, you know, and without any laws, they just don't do it. Everybody's at church. Other day I was driving through on a way to a friend's house, and I turned to Tanya, and we were driving through this neighborhood, and I said to Tanya, I said, I don't think I have waved to this many people on a street in my life, and I don't know half of these people. They look up, you know, mom's in the front yard with her three kids and a garden hose, and you drive by and they're like, hi, and you're like, hi, I don't know you, but hi. Old couple on their knees, you know, with the tomatoes, and every single person looking up and wave at a car they don't know. Not my neighborhood. It was fabulous. It was fantastic. So a couple weeks ago, my sister has a truckload of sod that's delivered. She just moves in. She has just dirt in front of her yard. And so this sod is delivered and comes in the morning. Landscapers aren't due until about 5 o'clock in the afternoon. So all day she had a driveway full of rolled up grass sitting in the sun and a street full of neighbors she had known about for about a week. So I'm coming about 5 o'clock. 5 o'clock, the landscapers show up, but so did the neighbors. Nobody called them. Men still in their, you know, work boots, and moms and a church youth group and a pack of teenagers who apparently had nothing better to do on a weeknight than unroll a stranger's lawn. It was bizarre. 1 hour, front yard and backyard, all done. By the time I get there, they're halfway done, okay? The landscapers were there, by the way, and which is additionally odd. No, none of the landscapers said, don't touch that. No release forms had to be signed or anything else. For a myriad of reasons, this does not happen anywhere in America anymore. But it was great. Within an hour, the grass was done. The sprinklers were running. The youth group was sitting on my, you know, sister's brand new lawn eating pizza. She had run out because she didn't know what else to do with the feeling. Let me go get him pizza. And not one of them asked, so what church do you go to? No one asked, how do you vote? It was a town full of people that take their faith seriously as anybody else in America. And the only membership they checked was, do you belong to the human family? She did. That's enough. It was amazing to watch.

0: I know this community, so I wasn't surprised. She was shocked. She pulled me aside. She's like, what's going on? What's the catch? What's happening? And he said, there's no catch. But I understood the question. Because a lifetime of modern life teaches you that when somebody shows up unasked, they want something. A vote, a signature, you know, whatever. She was like, what's the angle? What is happening? And I'm like, there's no angle, honey. This is the community you moved into. I hope you like neighbors because they're going to like you. These people are just deciding to act like Christ instead of just like talking about Christ. And they do it so they can become a little more like Christ. And I told her, I said, seeing you happy is what they get out of it. Seeing you happy. I have to tell you, I've never seen my sister happy. My sister is so happy right now. I can't tell you how many times we've talked about what happened with Assad. And this is the way we used to be, you know, when somebody needed something, you know, and, you know, no family could do it alone. The neighbors held a bee, okay? A raising bee is what it was called when you would put up a barn, a logging bee to clear a field, a husking bee for the corn. Or before winter, women would do a quilting bee. The whole countryside would come. Barn frame would go up in a day. Nobody was paid because we're all in it together. The family had one job, just feed everybody when they're done. Are we still in it together? Do you live somewhere where you believe that? My sister didn't know any of that. She didn't know any of that. She hadn't seen any of that. And so then she just goes and gets pizza, which is what the bee used to do. I mean, I guess it's in our blood. No one knows for sure where bee came from, but the word Americans use for neighbors showing up has a, it actually started, they think for a word for prayer. Which is funny because that's why this town is the way it is. Prayer. Sincere, honest, non-judgmental, humble prayer. Nobody in this little town is perfect. They have bad tempers and bad knees and teenagers that roll their eyes right up until somebody rolls out the sod. What they have isn't perfection. In fact, it's humility. They bow their heads long enough to find the one thing that actually can make a person better than he or she is. And then they got up off their knees and they went to work. So I love little towns. I couldn't wait to get out of my little town when I was a kid. There's nothing happening here. Yes, that's the point. This little town understands something that most of America has forgotten. And everybody wants to live in a town like that, I think. Almost nobody wants to be the kind of person, however, that makes a town like that. You know, these folks know that if what they do doesn't match what they want, then they'll never have it. You know, not eventually. No, not ever. If your actions don't match your wishes, you don't have a wish. You have a complaint. Why isn't my town like this? Well, are you like this? Honestly, I just wish all the people who thought like me kind of lived in this town, but I'm never going to tell you the name of this town because, well, partly because of security, but partly because I spent a few days last winter in a town called Franklin, Tennessee, and it felt like my town, felt like a town I'd love to live in. But now people from all over the country, mainly California, are moving in. And there's a clock on it. You watch, there's a clock. Because it happens. People fall in love with a place, but not with what made it. They love the waving and the quiet Sundays and the lawn that appears in an hour. And they figure out, oh, and you know what? They're very religious. It's kind of a quaint little custom, you know, like an accent. It's charming, but religious people are weird. I mean, it's just one of those little quirks until everybody moves in and it dies out. And then you're like, wait, I thought that was optional. It's not optional. It's not optional. The religious people are the ones that usually make it like that quaint little town. It's in the water. My sister can buy a lawn by the roll. Comes off the truck green and perfect, and it's grown on somebody else's farm. But if nobody waters it, it's brown within 2 weeks, and it's dead. It only lives if it sends down the roots into new soil. You can't move into a little town like this and unroll it over your life. You have to grow it. So I'm never going to give you the address of this town. I'm sorry. I know there's a lot of people who love to live in a town like this, and good for you. Go find one. I don't trust the Californians. I don't trust the people who are like, I like this, but I just don't like the religious people. Okay. You don't need the address anyway. You need the habit. Because somewhere on your street, there's a widow with a yard full of leaves. There's an old guy who should not be raking the leaves anymore. There's a new family that doesn't know a soul. A man whose fence blew down in the last storm. Start waving at the cars that go by. And then show up unasked. And don't check what church they go to or what's on their bumper. Leave before they can pay you. And if you're the one with the pallets in the driveway and they do show up, buy pizza. I don't know if we can ever fix our big towns, because I think this was the problem. This is when America lost itself. When we moved into the big cities and we became industrialized, we stopped depending on one another. I said to you earlier today, the loneliest place I've ever lived is New York City. And I lived with 7 million neighbors. But nobody knew each other. I know how this country was built in the first place. And it wasn't built from the top down. It was raised one barn at a time by people who prayed and then picked up the other end of the beam. I don't know how to fix everything. I'm convinced if we fix ourselves in faith, it'll be the small towns that just may be where America comes back from. My sister spent decades on a street where she had to earn her way in, or just by agreeing, you know? She moves 10 miles from me and was handed a lawn for showing up. Tanya said to me as we were driving away from visiting my sister just the other day, she said, you know, if we would have moved here, I wouldn't have moved anywhere else in my life. And I'm like, are you kidding me? Do you know what that beach house cost me? I could have gotten it for this. She's like, I would have left. And I said, I know. It's the neighbors. That's all that matters. It's the neighbors. I'm just grateful we live close enough to I get to wave. And to my sister, welcome home. 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
4: You better watch out. You better not be a socialist, a communist, or here illegally. Donald Trump is coming to town. Ladies and gentlemen, your woke tip. San Antonio, prepare yourselves. The president is coming, and somewhere a man who describes himself as a full-time revolutionary is packing his best rainbow Sharpies and asking his mother for a ride to the protest. President Trump is headed to the Freeman Coliseum, and I am excited. This is San Antonio, baby. Get that man a breakfast taco. Just explain that carne guisada is lunch, not somebody ICE needs to investigate. And I'm already seeing comments from people saying they're too scared to protest, but they're going to anyway. And I mean, scared of what exactly? What are you picturing happening? Trump revving the beast up to 100 while launching 500-gram star-spangled banner fireworks at protesters? It's a presidential visit, not a Michael Bay movie. He's here for an arena full of supporters and probably a Big Mac. So your presidential tip. Welcome to San Antonio, Mr. President. Enjoy the tacos, enjoy the crowd, and if somebody tells you we need to turn Texas blue, they're probably just talking about the blue bonnets, because the rest of us look pretty good in red.

You know, we were talking earlier about the price of diesel, and this is really one of the problems here on diesel is the war in Ukraine. And President Trump has just went to Ukraine and said, stop bombing the refineries, or we're going to stop giving you aid. And I'm 100% support of that on multiple fronts. But he knows that diesel prices are going to really, really affect the economy. They already are. I don't know how people are surviving. I went down, a friend had a diesel truck. We went, I took a friend down to the airport, on Saturday. We filled up the truck. It was $207. $207 for just like, you know, a dually. What? It's insanity. Anyway, so I started to say last hour, and I want to see if I can squeeze all these in. The president, you need to urge the president to suspend the federal diesel tax. That's 25 cents a gallon. That will help. The Jones Act has got to go away. He's got to waive this. This is an act where if you are a foreign flagged tanker, you can't carry oil from one of our ports to another port. That is going to make diesel fuel for heating fuel so expensive in the East and West Coast. It's got to stop. And then relax the fuel regulations. You know, all the fuel rules, relax them, at least for a while, at least, you know, until February or whatever. Please, Mr. President.

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8: To target political enemies and weaponize federal law enforcement. The progressive Democrat posting reaction after an hours-long search by Homeland Security investigators. She was not at the D.C. residence at the time.
9: Sources telling Fox News, the raid focuses on immigration fraud and documents completed by Omar's late father when she was a child. The search also follows public confirmation of an ongoing criminal investigation by White House border czar Tom Homan.
8: Fox's Jeff Benasso, Omar has denied wrongdoing. Today's search was on a warrant authorized by a federal judge just over 3 weeks to the midterm elections, with Omar seeking a fourth term. A united front against Iran in a new joint statement from nearly 30 countries, including the U.S., condemning violent attacks and a suspected plot to target a U.S.-run airbase in England.
10: This joint statement was prompted by the U.K.'s assessment that Iran was almost certainly behind the security alert at RAF Fairford last month. It condemns lethal plotting, arson, sabotage, cyber attacks, and other hybrid activities. There's also a reference to a recent campaign of attacks across Europe targeting Jewish communities, Iranian journalists, and U.S. interests.
8: Fox's Jonathan Savage, Tehran has called it unfounded and malicious to suggest it was involved in the airbase plot. President Trump defending a deal to allow Russia to sell diesel to the U.S. and world markets, aiming to help lower diesel prices. The president posting he made the right choice for the American people and that that the European Union paid Russia $250 billion for energy. But Ukraine's president says that new deal will fund more Russian attacks. It's also facing some bipartisan pushback in Congress. 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
20: All right, welcome aboard to another edition of 50 Plus. Thank you all for listening. I really do appreciate it. Nice weather around here for a few more days, several more days, actually. So feel free to make some outdoor plans. We've got highs around 90, maybe 91, but that's way better than 100. So let's just count our blessings, if you will. And even better, on the low side, the overnight temperatures are starting to get down toward the 60s, and hopefully they will get there and stay there, and we can get out of this long, long, hot summer we had. If you like being outdoors, these next several weeks are going to be great times to be there. And by the way, there's a storm brewing in the southwestern Gulf, and the National Hurricane Center gives it a 90% shot at earning a name this week. That said, though, high pressure moving down the continent is expected to push that thing, whatever it becomes, into the northeastern Gulf. Expectations are for little or no impact along the Texas coast. And even if this thing does boil up, from the markers I look at, it shouldn't turn into anything major. And once again, no expected impact along our coast. Quick look into the markets, too, even before they open this morning. That's the last time I took a look. I had meetings and stuff today. All four indicators were solidly green, and oil was at $88 and change, and I hope it continues to drop like that. Our own governor, by the way, and our president, I believe it was yesterday, lifted some restrictions on diesel fuel that will enable farmers to at least get a little bit of break from the crazy high prices of diesel that have been moving around this country. It's harvest time all over the country, and the sooner they can get those diesel prices down, the better for all of us. Moving into some of what I would consider pretty troubling news, actually, for this country of ours. I read over the weekend and confirmed through a second source that California no longer recognizes Easter or Good Friday as state holidays. However, it does recognize two Muslim holy days as state holidays. Prior to signing the bill that created those two Muslim days as state holidays, Governor Newsom out there also had a bill on his desk that would codify several Jewish holidays and another that would have guaranteed students in grades K through 12 excused absences for religious holidays. He waited pretty much until the 11th hour to sign those bills late Wednesday, probably after some final sane person in his administration shared the harm he was about to do to his state, and even more importantly, to gad about Gavin, any aspiration he might have of becoming president in 2028. Worth noting, by the way, Washington State also recognizes those same Muslim days as state holidays. What is it about the West Coast that makes those people tend to lose their way a little bit more than the rest of the country? Well, excluding New York, I suppose. It's already lost. So is Dearborn. So is Minneapolis. So is a whole lot of the blue cities. They're just going in that direction, and the momentum is such that it's going to be very difficult to push back. All right, moving on. Don't know if you've heard this yet, but that deranged co-pilot who tried to hijack his pilot on a Fly Dubai jetliner, he was swinging a crash axe, which is a very nasty little weapon. Great if you need to get out of that cockpit somehow, but he was swinging that at the pilot and made a bloody mess of the cockpit. If it weren't for some really brave passengers on that plane, this terrorist would likely have just flown it into the ground. During the attack, the plane dove some 18,000 feet, and very luckily, the wounded captain somehow managed to get to the door and unlock it to let those passengers in. Hijacker's name is Hammam al-Hammami. Hope he gets put away for the rest of his life. By the way, I meant to mention this on Friday, but didn't get a chance to. At that September 30 event at the University of Texas, radical socialist Hassan Piker said that if all the election help James Tallarico has gotten from socialists land him somehow in the U.S. Senate for Texas, he's going to have to, quote, play ball, end quote, with progressives and abandon all that moderate talk he's spitting out now in his TV commercials. The socialists absolutely own James Tallarico. Now, don't let his good old boy pitches fool you. Tallarico is working overtime very hard to erase or mask lots of his liberal votes and radical positions, trying to present himself here in the 12th hour or 11th hour, whichever it is. I can't remember how that saying goes. Convince us that he's a moderate, but I am absolutely not buying that, not for a second. When Democrats walk back crazy stuff, they say, if you haven't noticed, they always do so without actually explaining why. For me, a sincere change of position on political policy, especially a big one, ought to be prefaced with a solid, logical explanation of what brought that person to change course in midstream. Especially in politics, if you're going to change your mind, you need to tell us why. Otherwise, I'm not going to believe that you've changed your mind. You're just trying to get more votes. And moving now from Texas all the way up into Canada, word that their social medicine system, which I criticized strongly this past week, by the way, for making people wait months and longer for desperately needed diagnostics and treatments. On Sunday, I watched a video made by a woman who talked about a Canadian program called MAID, M-A-I-D. That stands for Medical Assistance in Dying. And that program in 2024 alone helped 16,499 Canadians die. Since that program began back in 2016, it has assisted in the deaths of 76,475 Canadians, and the number of people dead through the MAID program who didn't have a terminal illness jumped by 17% in a single year. The reason I bring it up is this. Here's what the left isn't telling you about their proposed social medicine in our country. Our system is going to be crippled just like the one in Canada. Having heart trouble and needing diagnostic tests, you have to go to your primary care person for a heart issue that you think you have, and it's going to take you weeks to get in just for that appointment. And then if that doctor decides that you actually do need some sort of diagnostic testing or need to see a specialist, that's another 3 to 6 months just to find out what's wrong. And if there is something wrong, no matter how dire it may be, you're looking at another 4 to 6 months to see that specialist. And gruesome and uncaring as it may sound, lots of Canadians who could have been saved had they gotten the right diagnostics early and been able to see the right specialist right away, Well, they're dead. Never had a chance because that's how social medicine works. And back to those assisted suicides, a lot of them happen because the people who are sick and can't get out much anymore become increasingly isolated, increasingly lonely, because it wasn't their fault. They just got ill and they couldn't get the drugs that would have treated that illness. 6 years ago, 4 years into that program, Canada's official Minister of the Budget Office actually calculated the healthcare savings directly attributable to that assisted suicide program. They're treating sick people like liabilities rather than like Canadians who deserve to be treated, who deserve to live full lives. And that's the direction socialists want to take us in this country. But back up there with social medicine in Canada, they're learning that if you just let a sick person suffer long enough, they'll die before they cost the system a lot of money. Bragging in some cases about getting people off the public health program by helping them die long before they should. And there's not a darn thing those Canadians can do about it. When you shine a bright light on it, social medicine is about making people wait so long to get well that they can't get well, or isolating them so thoroughly that they see no good reason to live and just sign up for that MAID program and just end it all. That's so sad and so tragic. And that's exactly what the left has in mind for America. Oh, one more thing from up there under the maple leaf, and I couldn't believe this when I read it. Also in Canada, authorities now are giving paper straws to federal prison inmates so they'll be safer when they're snorting drugs. And I quote here, such as cocaine, methamphetamine, and heroin, end quote. And further, inmates henceforth will be allowed to keep up to 2 paper straws and 3 strips of foil in their cells, which the feds called, quote, reasonable limits based on anticipated use, end quote. Have they lost their minds? How about we install heavy penalties for possession of narcotics in prison? As one right-minded politician in Canada notes, probably the only one up there, and I quote him, this is exactly why criminals don't get rehabilitated in prison, end quote. And my 2 cents on that, why not let each one of them keep a little small shiv under their pillow, too, for self-defense? Okay, shifting gears and lightening the load, if I may, before we go to break here. Today is National Taco Day, and in surveys online, and I believe this one, only 2% of Americans say they have never eaten a taco, and 53% of Americans prefer soft tacos to hard tacos. And also, in case you're wondering, a lot of taco places around town are offering specials. You'll have to look them up for yourself. I didn't have time to do that this morning. All right, going into the break here, I want to tell you about Honestly Texas Rice, grown right on the prairies around Houston, and some of the best tasting rice I've ever had. They have several different varieties, actually, but the jasmine is my favorite. It really, really is good. And it's available at some HEBs, but not all of them. I wish it was in all of them. And next time you're in there, just let the manager know that you would like to get Honestly Texas Rice in your store. The people who started Honestly Texas Rice did so to protect Texas farmers, to help Texas rice farmers especially continue to do what they've been doing for generations out there on that prairie. A lot of that precious Texas farmland has been bought up and turned into warehouses and neighborhoods and whatnot, but what's left is still prime farmland, and on that farmland, Texas farmers are growing incredible rice crops. Second cut's just about ready to be brought in, and if you drive around the prairie some afternoon soon, you're likely to see some of that beautiful Texas rice growing right in front of your eyes. Honestly, Texas Rice, protecting and preserving Texas farmers. I'm doing my part by eating as much of that rice as I can, and I hope you'll help out as well. HonestlyTexasRice.com.
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30: There are verities in this great land. The all but certain confidence that some places are safe from chaos and violence.
31: Never in a million years would you think that you'd see your parents' house taped off, the farm taped off by that yellow tape.
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30: Careful

0: Thank you all for listening. And in this segment, we're going to talk about an event that's set for this coming Friday, actually October 9th, at St. Paul's United Methodist Church on Main Street down there in downtown Houston. The event is the 33rd Annual Spirituality in Nursing Conference, which also will be available online, by the way. We'll talk more about that in a little bit. Person leading this show, Marianne Florian, is on the phone with me now. Welcome to 50 Plus, Marianne.
1: Thank you so much for having me.
0: It's Marianne, isn't it? I said Marian. I'm sorry. Gosh.
1: Marianne.
0: Okay. I got it right now. So let's focus on you for a minute, too, Marianne, a postdoctoral fellow in religion and medicine. And I see that you kind of divide your time between UT Health and the Institute for Spirituality and Health at Texas Med Center. No grass growing on you, under your feet, is there?
1: No, it hasn't been for a while now. It's been a wonderful experience. I've really loved working in these two institutions at McGovern Medical School and Institute for Spirituality and Health. I feel like I've gotten to learn so many new things.
0: You know, for the period that I had UT Health on as my co-presenting sponsor of the show, and I'm hoping to get them back. They had some sort of a grant issue that took some of the money away. But I feel exactly the same as you. I learned so much from talking to everybody over there, and I'm just a tad jealous that you're still over there getting all that interesting information. So 33 years for this conference, that's a very long time. Takes great people such as yourself and a very powerful message to keep things going that long. For this particular conference, what's the theme for this year's edition?
1: This year's theme is spiritual care and bioethics in end-of-life nursing. So that end-of-life nursing is really the care that nurses give to people who either have a serious illness or for whatever reason, they know that they're very close to or vulnerable to the end of life. And it's a big concern for nurses, because you don't just want to spend your whole career thinking you can keep everyone going forever. Of course, that would be, you know, our dream, but it's not possible.
0: Right.
1: And so having excellent nursing care in end of life is just as important as the excellent nursing care that preserves life. The bioethics and spiritual care pieces are two priorities. Spiritual care means giving someone both spiritual support if they have any sense of distress or worry that has to do with religion and spirituality and the end of life. And it also has to do with getting them anything they need related to religion and spirituality, be that access to clergy, access to chaplains, or just, a welcoming and open-minded presence that doesn't always need to talk and doesn't always need to offer verbal comfort, but can just be witnessing and being with people in their full humanity, no matter how long that humanity has already been going.
0: You know, just the presence of someone such as yourself, or someone who's gone through what you're going to be talking about this Friday, is so comforting. I watched that when my mother's final weeks came along. She was in hospice care, and this hospice person just came and sat with her, and they didn't talk a lot. She couldn't talk, really, but she knew that person was there. It was very evident. I saw in what Laura sent that you're expecting more than 120 nurses and other medical people for this conference. Give us an overview of what's going to be covered that day.
1: Sure. So, as I said, we have two kind of priorities for care and end-of-life nursing that we're addressing. One is spiritual care, and the other is bioethics, and that has to do with mitigating harm, promoting well-being, and also some of the more logistical, legal, and policy issues that can come up in end-of-life care. So we're going to start the day with a wonderful clinical ethicist who also works for McGovern Medical School. Her name is Joelle Robertson-Preidler, and she's going to work through some case studies around bioethics issues. Bioethics is just ethics that have to do with life. Bioethics issues around end-of-life care. And then we also have a nurse attorney from the University of Texas Medical Branch in Galveston, Martha Grace Cromines. She will be discussing advanced directives. So these are legal documents that communicate a patient's care wishes near the end of life. And then we'll also have a presentation by a palliative care nurse. This is someone who's an expert in promoting someone.

0: physical and emotional comfort near the end of life. And so that's Marvell Bartley from MD Anderson Cancer Center. And then we also have a nurse who's trained to coordinate grief support for families after the patient whom they love and has been their connection to the healthcare system has passed away. So Michelle Oakley is a bereavement coordinator for Memorial Hermann Children's. And she's going to walk us through the community health priority of supporting bereaved loved ones of patients after the patient has passed on. So, her insights are really important.
1: That's a
0: lot.
1: Our
0: last two sessions. Oh, okay. Our last two sessions focus on basically rites of passage and just important moments throughout life that, of course, for all of us, dying is the second most normal thing a person can do. So Diana Muniz she's a visual artist and hospice chaplain who has developed a way to spark conversations around maturing, healthy aging, and also end of life. And so she's going to lead us through an activity that encourages us to talk about, especially from our different cultural perspectives, these phases of aging and end of life. And so that'll be really excellent. And then finally, we have a end of life doula who is an expert in accompanying people and families, patients and families, through the last stages of life. And so her name is Anna Marie Adams. She's coming over from San Antonio, where she worked as an end-of-life doula and an educator of other end-of-life doulas in personal care facilities with patients who are actively dying. So we'll really get these vibrant, friendly, fun people to come and talk about the real work that most of us get insulated from, which is the work of accompanying people who are, you know, at the end of life. And I also just wanted to say, I myself am not a clinical, I'm not a clinician.
1: Right.
0: I teach medical humanities and ethics for McGovern Medical School, and I help run these education programs for healthcare providers. And I just have so much respect and almost reverence for people who go into clinical fields, because it is very hard work. They sacrifice a lot to get excellent training, and their work is so important for the well-being of our society. So even though sometimes I'm in the position of planning the learning activity or teaching the class full of future doctors or current nurses, I really stand in awe. I very much feel I'm a student of that level of compassion, for sure.
1: Marianne Florian here on 50 Plus. There are so many challenges for people in nursing these days, especially those who work in hospice care or other end-of-life situations. Talk about their relationship with, not with the patient, but with the patient's family a little bit more, because I found that very important when my mom's was about to pass.
0: Yes, I think that there are some clinicians who are not only skilled at caring for patients, but they are also so insightful and broad-minded. They see the big picture of how this person who happens to be at the center of the care situation, the patient, is connected with a family, with a community, with a city, and they really are great at showing their appreciation, not just for all the people who are coming to visit the patient, but for the patient's role in those people's lives.
1: Right.
0: And of course, they're also extremely busy with all the details of caring for someone with a complex health issue, someone who's in a very vulnerable physical state. But I think that's one of the, probably, I'm only imagining, because again, I'm not myself a nurse, but I've heard nurses talk about how impressive it is to them to see someone's to see their patients are so valued by their communities. And so that's just part of, I think, being in a healthcare environment, is it's really this point of contact between one person and, of course, the care that they need, which is the whole healthcare team. But it's also the point of contact between all people who thank you to them or need to come and say, I love you to them. So you really get to see that person's role in the wider community.
1: Marianne, we've just about run out of time here, I'm afraid. I want to make sure I get to what's going on and how to get there. First of all, the actual physical address, if someone wanted to go there, and my audience could attend there, right?
0: That's right.
1: Okay, so that's St. Paul's United Methodist Church, 5501 Main Street. Going to be there from 7:30 in the morning to 3:30 in the afternoon. Is most of that audience going to be nurses who are already in this line, or a mix of nurses who are in it and some who want to become in it, or more rookies, basically?
0: I think it will be a mix.
1: Okay.
0: We are hoping to have a lot of student nurses there. And I'm really excited about that because end-of-life care, spiritual support, and bioethics are really important topics in nursing. But my understanding is that in order to train nurses, you don't start there. Those are more advanced topics.
1: Right.
0: And so continuing education conferences like this one are a great way to support the main curriculum of nursing school. But we will also, of course, have plenty of nurses there who are experts in end-of-life care, palliative care, oncology, and so forth, as well as nurses who really are more community nurses. They may even be working in outpatient or clinic situations that don't have inpatient care. And so even for these nurses, they want to have more information. They want to be able to support their patients, even if they're not working in a place where the patients are staying day in and day out.
1: Marianne,
0: so it really will be a mix.
1: Marianne Florian here. Very quickly, if you don't mind, how can people register online?
0: Excellent. So if you go to our website, which is spiritualityandhealth.org, you can click on the tab that says conferences and select the Spirituality and Nursing Conference. And at the bottom of that page, there's a place to register. If you're going to attend in person, you can choose that option. If you want to attend virtually, just click the registration option for virtual, depending on if you're a nurse or a member of the public or a student. And then that will just take you to the correct registration information. Attending virtually is very easy. We're going to have a sort of webinar style stream via Zoom. So we would just encourage anybody who's interested in these topics and interested in how nurses learn about these topics to join.
1: Marianne Florian, thank you so very much. I'd kind of like a follow-up, if you don't mind, once you get through this one, to let me know how it went, okay?
0: That would be great.
1: All right. Thank you so much.
0: Thank you, Doug.
1: Mm-hmm. Bye-bye. All right, briefly on the way out, a word for Gallery Furniture Zecliner Sleep Chair, the ultimate in relaxation and comfort. It's the ultimate for any kind of a need you have, whether you want to lie down, just lean back and watch a game, lie down flat and go to sleep, whatever it is. Plus, it's a heated massage chair, too, if you need that. And all of the Zecliner Sleep Chairs come with that lift, that power lift option, in case somebody needs to get you out of there because it's their turn to be in the chair. This is high-tech relaxation at its finest. Zecliner Sleep Chairs from Gallery Furniture.
2: I'm Stuart Varney, and this is the Fox Business Report.
3: Stocks are mixed in afternoon trading as the U.S. bond market, a key driver of stock movement, is closed in observance of Columbus Day. Oil prices are climbing as Middle East violence renews oil supply concerns, with West Texas Intermediate crude nearing $94 a barrel. That's its highest price in nearly 3 weeks. Rising oil prices are complicating the Fed's interest rate outlook. Energy is the best performing S&P 500 sector, while tech is lagging. The NASDAQ is lower on weakness in chip stocks. Semiconductor stocks are extending last week's losses, while software stocks are benefiting from a rotation away from chips. Shares of Salesforce are up 2% following a double upgrade from Bank of America. Analysts at the firm say that the enterprise software provider has sound strategy that addresses both AI risks and opportunities. That's your Fox Business Report. I'm Hillary Barsky, invested in you.
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11: Your News Radio 740 forecast. Thunderstorms today with a high of 86, partly cloudy tonight, low 79.
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15: It's October 12th, and this is your Fox Daily Snapshot. Today is World Arthritis Day, created to remember and raise awareness to the condition that has been present in humans as far back as 4500 BC. It was first closely examined and classified in 1715 by William Musgraves. Also on this day in 1810, the origin of Oktoberfest dates back to a royal marriage where the Bavarian royalty invited the citizens of Munich to attend the festivities held on the fields in front of the city gates. The decision to repeat the festivities the following year gave rise to the tradition. More than 1 million gallons of beer are consumed annually during Oktoberfest. Dying on this day in 1999 at the age of 63, basketball legend Wilt Chamberlain. The Hall of Famer scored 100 points in a game versus the New York Knicks in March of 1962. The two-time NBA champion was the finals most valuable player in 1972. I'm CJ Papa. That's your Fox Daily Snapshot.
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1: All right, welcome back to 50 Plus, and thank you all for listening once again on yet another really, really pretty day. I hope to get some time outdoors this afternoon. I've got some things I have to do going into the weekend, and I think some of it's going to have to wait until I can get outside this afternoon, get a little more sunshine on my face, and it just makes me feel good. Knock on wood, I haven't had any trouble with dermatology issues in my lifetime, and I thank God for that and for the genetics of a great aunt that I have whom I don't ever remember meeting unless I was very, very young, and who was known for having just this perfect, beautiful skin all her life. I doubt she was out in the sun near as much as I was as a teenage surfer and little kid playing baseball and football and everything in the street and practically feeling like I was caged up every time I got called in for dinner or lunch or whatever it was. I did love the outdoors as a kid, and I still do every single bit as much as I did back then. There's just something about being out there. I don't care where I am. I don't care what I'm doing. It's just outside for me is better than inside. Inside's for sleeping and eating, and really not all that much eating. And now that I'm thinking about it, if I could find a genuinely safe place to sleep outdoors, someplace where there weren't too many mosquitoes, someplace where it wasn't Southeast Texas warm and muggy in the middle of the night, if the weather's right, I would not have any trouble whatsoever sleeping outdoors. The closest I ever came to that was a trip down to the Cayman Islands many, many years ago. I was down there on business with several other guys, and we each had our own little bungalow on the beach back when there were only, I think, two properties on 7 Mile Beach down there, long before the Burger King was built in the harbor, on the edge of the harbor anyway. Those bungalows each had everything you'd want inside, but had absolutely zero air conditioning. It was all screened. There was no, if anybody wanted in to harm anybody else, all you'd have to do is just slit the screen and walk through. And despite being right on that beach, right on 7 Mile Beach, and despite the humidity that positioning carried, and despite the overnight temperatures actually being in the low 80s to mid 80s, we acclimated very quickly. The breeze, the sea breeze, just cooled everything down really nicely. Now, granted, it wasn't cool enough that you had to pull a blanket up to your neck, but still, it was very comfortable. After just one night, we acclimated. I did anyway. I didn't have any trouble sleeping through the whole trip. So anyway, there's still no progress on my request for an outdoor studio around here. So I'm inside, tucked into a little studio that has no windows. It does have a little glass plate in the door, but that's my only connection to the outside, and all it overlooks is the KTRH newsroom. I mentioned earlier Krista Pike, the woman, no relation by the way, the convicted murderer who decades ago really did a number in her killing of a young woman that she suspected was fooling around with someone special to her. I'm sure by now you all know that she was supposed to have been executed this past week, but that execution by lethal injection in Tennessee was botched. She is now back up and walking and eating just 4 days after some of her legal team allegedly claimed she was brain dead. She's got cognitive challenges, they say, but it's pretty amazing one way or another that she's alive at all. Meanwhile, in Iran, speaking of killing, Iran, which continues to kill its own people over violations of Sharia law and just whatever little whimsical laws they want to make up, actually, they've taken yet another life of yet another citizen, actually two of them. Alireza Sepahi, a 25-year-old man, was executed by hanging at dawn this past Monday alongside another man who was also arrested during January 8 protest at Ali Kabi Square in Isfahan, wherever that is. Those people are barbaric. They always will be. And I know our president has a clear path set ahead for us to deal with them and make sure that they never get a nuclear weapon, because I can guarantee you they would light the fuse on that thing 2 days after they got the clear that it was good. I saw a story just this morning from some liberal news outlet that said that President Trump had tipped his hand on his plans for Iran. That story had to have been written by somebody who doesn't realize just how calculating and how forward-thinking President Trump is. While that reporter and the rest of the people at his network are sitting around a card table playing checkers, President Trump is playing chess with some of the grandmasters from around the world. Here's another newsworthy piece I wanted to share with you this morning with these elections coming up. And just to give you an idea of what's on the ballots of some of these states around our country, especially the blue ones that have all kinds of idiotic weirdo ideas. There's a ballot measure in Washington State, this from a Fox News story this morning, that will put girls and women's sports competitions in front of the state's voters. While there is some public sentiment over there over transgender participation in female sports, a recent Reuters poll revealed that 67% of Washingtonians support some sort of restrictions on athletics so that girls have a fair and honest chance of being truly competitive, maybe getting scholarships, maybe going on to play professional sports. Or maybe even just playing middle school or high school sports, but only with other biological girls. In states where boys and men can compete against girls and women, those boys and men are ultimately going to destroy female sports and make it impossible to have any kind of national competitions between these athletes. Anybody who tells you that boys and men don't have an advantage over girls and women in sports is either delusional or lying or quite possibly both. And despite every left-leaning news outlet demanding that some of these higher profile women athletes come on television to tell the country that there is no real difference, all of the female athletes that I've seen asked that question, whether or not they could compete against men in their own sports. They know better. They know they can't compete. That's why we have women's sports. Now, if somebody wants to drum up some way that we can have men's sports and women's sports and then just kind of a run what you brung category, fine. Let those people go ahead and compete that way. But over the course of the last 8 or 10 years, I have already seen enough videos of boys and men competing in girls and women's sports and some poor girl getting practically knocked out from an elbow to the head from a guy or just getting a bulldozer of a block on a soccer field. Way too many people in our country now have fallen victim to the lies they were told about having to pamper and pander to people who believe they're something that they're really not. No matter how badly anyone wants me to believe that a person who is whatever, it doesn't matter what their height is, but if that person's got an Adam's apple and a penis, that's not a woman. If that person wants to dress up like a woman and interact in everyday life as though that person is a woman, I don't care. That do what you want to do. That doesn't bother me a bit. And we can just agree to disagree on that point and then go on and live our lives. One of the most treasured values in our country, that one of the things that makes us so desirable among nations, is how well we've, for 230 years anyway, how well we managed to be able to have disagreements with people and then just step back and go have dinner together or go to a movie together. But disagreement now has turned into hatred. If somebody disagrees with anybody on the left jumps on them like a piranha just for having a different opinion. And that is no way to get along and have a country be able to grow and prosper the way that we're doing right now, by the way. Trillions of dollars being invested in our country all because President Trump is our president now. If Kamala Harris had somehow become president, I can assure you that world leaders and business leaders from around the world wouldn't be pouring trillions of dollars into the American infrastructure, into American industry, the way that President Trump's gotten them on board. And what's really amazing about him, honestly, is how strongly he's been persecuted and prosecuted and battered and hated by so many people in this country who have been lied to and led to believe that he's somehow evil. He's got more patriotism in his little finger than Kamala Harris and Tim Walz and Barack Obama have in their entire bodies. They don't like America. They don't like it at all. All right, I got to find something to settle me down here again. Let me take a deep breath. Here's something to think about, and I saw this just a few minutes ago, actually. Scientists somewhere, I'm not sure where, but somewhere have unveiled a new AI system that can read your mind. I'm not sure how sophisticated that stuff is just yet, but I really, really am not interested in having any version of AI read my mind. And one more, maybe to make you giggle a little bit. A U.S. citizen stopped at Miami Airport on Sunday after officers noticed he had an unexplainable bulge at his waist. Turns out he had 10 live birds tucked into his underwear. He was charged with smuggling, and for some reason, I can't get out of my head that I wonder whether or not those birds were woodpeckers. Seems like good a time as any to go ahead and take a break here. Let me tell you about the Z-Cliner sleep chairs from Gallery Furniture. I just ran into Jim McInvale here at the studios a week ago, I think it was, and we talked a little bit about these things, and I told him how excited I was to be able to talk about them for him. 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
21: Hi, this is Alex Mueller running for the newly redrawn 9th Congressional District on this November 3rd general election. 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Your vote counts.
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1: All right, back I am for segment four of this edition of 50 Plus. Thank you all for listening. It may be the shortest fourth segment in this show's history because I blabbed and blabbed all the way through some of the other segments. But here we go. First, I did want to tell you about something up in Minnesota. $52 million in fraudulent Medicare payments and up to $1 billion in other payments that need further review. And all the while, Minnesota's government is refusing to provide investigators with the documents they've requested. What are they hiding? Why don't they want this fraud ejected from their state completely? Wash their hands of it. Give the American people their money back. Why are elected officials refusing to share that information that would help expose what's going on there and hopefully get it shut down? There aren't but a couple of answers to those questions, really, and neither one of them is going to look really good for the people in power. And just like that, I'm down to about a minute left in this program. Very quickly, making us all look bad, a 67-year-old woman in Indiana arrested for DUI after she was caught doing donuts on the front lawn of the courthouse. All caught on surveillance video. Thanks a lot, Grandma. I'll wrap the day with a new product that I thought was really, really cool and would be of interest to anybody who loves cycling and has more than one or two grandchildren. It's an expandable family e-bike rickshaw that can fit up to seven riders. That is way cool, and I hope they sell a million of those things to get grandparents and their grandkids back outside. That's going to wrap it up for today. Thank you all so very, very much for listening, as I always do and always will. Appreciate you all. See you tomorrow. Adios.
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6: Upping the ante against Iran, I'm Lisa Brady, Fox News. As British Prime Minister Andy Burnham points a finger over the recent suspected plot targeting a U.S.-run base in England.
7: The Prime Minister previously said there was a strong indication that Iran had played a role. Today, while addressing Parliament and taking MPs' questions, he confirmed that allegation and also said the Home Secretary will provide more details to come.
8: I can confirm our assessment that it is highly likely to have been coordinated in Iran, almost certainly directed by Iran's Islamic Revolutionary Guard.
7: A major incident was declared near RAF Fairford last month after police were alerted to three suspicious vehicles in the area. That base has been used by American bombers to strike Iran. Last week, the U.S. withdrew those planes.
6: Fox's Stephanie Bennett in London. That incident remains under investigation with seven suspects released on bail. Also today, a joint statement from nearly 30 countries, including the U.S., signing on to the U.K. assessment about Iranian involvement, condemning a variety of attacks and plots and warning Iran against more. Recent airport attacks by Iran-backed Houthi rebels now aimed for at least 20 deaths in Saudi Arabia, including missiles that hit the international airport in Riyadh over the weekend. The Saudis investigating why air defenses failed to intercept those attacks. Minnesota Congresswoman Ilhan Omar accusing the Trump administration of political intimidation after Homeland Security investigators searched her D.C. home, authorized by a federal judge, as part of what the Justice Department calls a federal criminal probe.
9: Omar on X calling the raid an attempt to target political enemies and weaponize federal law enforcement, saying she will not be silenced. Two sources close to the investigation tell Fox News the search stems from a fraud probe into the Somali-born rep's immigration paperwork. The White House and DHS so far not commenting.
6: Fox's Jeff Manasso. 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
6: The head of Homeland Security says cities and towns across New York are not honoring requests for immigration detainers.
39: Homeland Security Secretary Mark Wayne Mullen says New York has ignored 16,000 ICE detainer requests for illegal aliens accused of more than 50,000 different crimes. They allege this includes 131 homicides, nearly the same number of kidnappings, more than 1,000 sexual offenses, and many more DUIs, burglaries, and robberies. A spokeswoman for Governor Hochul's office says they always notify ICE of any non-citizen serving a state prison term. After a recent ICE shooting of a Dominican man with an extensive criminal record while his young son was in the car with him, New York Mayor Zoran Mamdani again condemned ICE. Secretary Mullen said the public should be angry with the man who used his car to ram government vehicles with a child in his car, not ICE. Jessica Rosenthal, Fox News.
6: The New York mayor now facing calls from some Democratic socialists to fire the police commissioner, accusing her of villainizing the man who was shot last week by talking about his criminal record. The Democrat trying to flip a U.S. Senate seat blue in Texas, James Tallarico, insisting he only had the flu as he returns to the campaign trail after being absent for more than a week, denying speculation about receiving treatment for a stress-related episode.
40: Tallarico traveled to New York. He had fundraisers on September 28th and the 29th.
7: 9th. Then the next day, he canceled in-person campaign appearances right back here in Texas and said he came down with the flu. Well, Republicans, they started questioning his absence at a critical time in his campaign. At a President Trump rally in San Antonio, Ken Paxton got the crowd chanting, "Where is James Tallarico?" His campaign even demanding proof of life photos, asking Tallarico to pose with a newspaper showing the date.
0: Fox's Brooke Taylor in Dallas. Paxton, the current Texas Attorney General, is in a tight race with Tallarico, who's demanding proof of ability to debate after challenging Paxton to a debate over the summer and saying there's still no response. Stocks remain mixed. The Dow's up 192. I'm Lisa Brady, Fox News.
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16: All right, happy Monday. Here we go. Another work week. Ready to face the day today, even though today is a holiday. Or is it a holiday? I'm not really sure anymore. Is Columbus Day still a holiday? It still shows up on my calendar prompt, like it's some sort of a holiday or something. It's not recognized by my company as a holiday, although it is recognized by the federal government as a holiday. There are some states that still recognize it. 20 states which have a paid holiday for their state workers. Doesn't mean you get off from your work, but the state workers get the day off. That would be Alabama, Arizona, Connecticut, Georgia, Idaho, Illinois, Indiana, Maryland, Massachusetts, Missouri, Montana, Nebraska, New Jersey, New York, Ohio, Pennsylvania, Rhode Island, Utah, Virginia, and West Virginia. Now, here's what's kind of ironic about this. Let me pick out many states here where they probably had a whole bunch of people who are toppling Christopher Columbus statues and spray painting them and, protesting Christopher Columbus. I would think Connecticut would be in that group. Illinois would definitely be in that group. Maryland would be in that group. Massachusetts. I'm not sure about Missouri or Montana, Nebraska, New Jersey, definitely, New York, definitely, Ohio, yeah, Pennsylvania, yeah, Rhode Island, yeah. I would say at least close to half of those states are states that probably don't recognize Christopher Columbus or have had protesting regarding Christopher Columbus, yet they still have a day off for their state workers. Maybe these states are going by the indigenous people thing, right? Well, we're not going to take the day back. We're not going to give a day off up. Even if it is for Christopher Columbus, we'll just call it something else. Indigenous People's Day or whatever it is. Whatever it may be. It's an important day to me because my son Brian was born on this date. Happy birthday, Brian. He was born on Columbus Day. So you know how close he came to having the middle name Christopher? Not the first name. But the middle name, very close. I lobbied for it, but I lost his mom. So I ended up Brian Patrick instead of Brian Christopher. Anyway, happy Columbus Day, Indigenous Peoples Day, or whatever, or just happy Monday if you decide you're not celebrating at all. Here's the story about finances that I found to be somewhat interesting anyway. That America's wealthiest age group is people ages 75 plus. 75 and older. And when you think about it, it makes sense. Where is the wealth concentrated? It's concentrated in baby boomers, in particular those who are 75 and older, which is kind of ironic when you think about it. I'm a baby boomer. I'm at the younger end of the baby boomer, but I'm a baby boomer. And I just remember my parents' generation, like all, I guess all generations, right? When you look at your children, you wonder whether or not they're going to be able to achieve the same success you felt that you achieved, whether they would be able, their generation will do better than your generation did. And I think by just about any measure, our parents were really worried. They were worried about, you know, young people with long hair and rock and roll and, you know, anti-establishment and all these things that the baby boomer generation was, at least in one time. But isn't it interesting how the older the baby boomers got, the more conservative they became? And it turns out that their American dream was pretty similar to everybody else's American dream. Buy a home, get married, have kids, make a good living, save for retirement, enjoy your retirement years, and pass on. Which is pretty much the same type of dream that the parents' generation had. Our parents worried so much that they were passing on their American values to us. And I think really wondered if they were. And I think for the most part they did. Now, that's not to say that every baby, I mean, there's plenty of baby boomers out there that didn't get the message. All ended up in our universities teaching all these other young kids about communism and socialism. But I think the vast majority of us, those who considered ourselves somewhat, at least somewhat liberal when we were younger, grew up to be more conservative. And grew up to be more successful, I think, than our parents ever dreamed that we would be. So why is all the money with them, with the 75-plus crowd? Because that's who owns real estate. That who's had an opportunity to save and to invest. The median net worth, by the way, of people 75 and older is now at $505,000. $505,000, that's the median. That's up from $367,000 in 2022. Well, we've done well in the stock market. Our home values surged. So between those two things alone, that explains the difference right there. Now, the other thing is we've had plenty of time to accumulate. When you're 75 or older, you've been around for a while. You sent your kids to college before, you know, the prices got crazy. Now, for the oldest families age 75 and older, median net worth, as I said, jumped to $505,000. 3 years ago, the 65 to 74-year age group were the richest. Now it's 75-plus. Ages 35 and below reported median net worth of $33,000. That's a drop of 23%. So younger people are getting less wealthy. Older people are getting more wealthy. For people with just a high school diploma, the median net worth $107,000. And if you don't graduate high school, the median net worth is just $18,600, and that group is really struggling. That's down 55% from $42,000 in 2022. What it doesn't take into consideration, and what I think the biggest growing segment is going to be going forward, at least over the next 10 years, is people with a high school diploma who also have training in the trades, whatever those trades may be, HVAC, plumbing, mechanics, whatever those things are. There's a lot of really good paying jobs in those categories that will allow younger people to increase their net worth. So I think we're going to see a big reversal there. I think the numbers for college grads are going to continue to go down, and the numbers for others with a specified training in certain areas, like I said, plumbing, HVAC, electrical, whatever it is, those incomes are going to continue to grow. All right, we finally have an answer to where is James Tallarico. He finally showed up this weekend in Austin. More on that coming up next. Jimmy Barrett, AM 950.
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24: On the night before Halloween in 1975, 15-year-old Martha Moxley was murdered in the Tony Bellhaven neighborhood of Greenwich, Connecticut. She was rich and beautiful and loved by all who knew her. For decades, despite intense media scrutiny, police failed to make an arrest. In 2000, 25 years after Martha's murder, her one-time neighbor, Michael Skakel, was arrested. He'd been 15, like her, at the time of the crime. He was also a cousin of the Kennedys.
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24: 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I read the articles. Of course Michael Skakel killed his next-door neighbor Martha Moxley. He beat her to death with a golf club. I knew it. And if you followed the case like I did, I bet you knew it too. My name is Andrew Goldman. I've been a journalist for 30 years. I got involved in this case in 2015. 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
16: All right, we finally got some answers to where in the world is James Tallarico. He showed up. He continues to insist, even though he was gone 12, 13 days, continues to insist he had the flu. even though nobody had heard from him. You know, you normally hear from people when they've got the flu. Nobody had heard from him. And the hot rumor is that still remains that he checked himself in to some sort of a mental health facility a la Lena Hidalgo. Here is President Trump, by the way, talking about Tallarico, wondering where he was. And Ken Paxton over the weekend, this is before he resurfaced in Austin. Ken Paxton reacting to the disappearing act of James Tallarico.
0: This guy Tallarico still wears a mask. And he had the longest flu ever recorded. He was away for like almost 14 days. He was missing in action. I don't think it was the flu. Either that or it was

0: But do you think that he is strong enough as a person and a candidate to represent your state in the Senate?
1: Well, what I think is all of his views are antithetical to what Texans believe. He spent this entire campaign lying about his positions. All those things that you heard him said, boys and girls sports, which he's voted for twice, voting for transitioning kids, voting for a state income tax, voting not to secure the border and work with law enforcement, voting against the oil and gas industry, trying to destroy the oil and gas industry. These are all things that he did over the last 10 years. And over the last 5 months, he's disavowed all of them. Why? Why would he disavow every single position? He does that to deceive the voters of Texas so that they vote for him based on things that he actually doesn't believe.
2: Okay, so maybe it's the cuckoo flu. Maybe it's the flu, but maybe it's the cuckoo flu. Megyn Kelly, on her show, not afraid to speculate. I guess there's some sort of a video going around that some guy's trying to sell where he supposedly catches Tallarico on tape admitting that he was in some sort of a mental health facility. I've had our newsroom has listened to it. There doesn't really appear to be any sort of a confession in there, which doesn't mean that's not what happened. Just means that there's no direct link from Tallarico himself. But Megyn Kelly has heard a lot of the rumors herself and has heard from a few people who have said that, yeah, that's pretty much what happened. He checked himself into a mental health facility. Here's Megyn Kelly on her show talking about James Tallarico.
3: His nearly two-week absence has sparked many theories and speculation about what the hell is going on here. Here's what President Trump said earlier this week.
4: He's a vegan. He wants to eat a piece of lettuce. A little piece of lettuce, please. But he's been seen. You know, you haven't seen him in a couple of weeks. I hear the guy's disappeared. Nobody knows. You know where he is? He's sick because he's been forced to eat meat for political reasons, and he's throwing up all over the place. He's sick.
3: Okay, that's the president's humorous take. This next person was not being funny. She was reporting what she's hearing on the ground. This is unconfirmed, but for awareness, Republican strategist Caroline Wren raised eyebrows last night when she told Steve Bannon about what she's hearing yesterday.
5: I'm just going to say it. I'm hearing that he checked himself into a mental institution, that he had a full-blown, like, mental breakdown sometime around, I guess, September 29th or September 30th. They subsequently have canceled all events in the state of Texas. He has been nowhere. The campaign's now saying, oh, he might be feeling better in a couple days. You might see him this weekend. So, I heard this from someone in Texas. I have no idea what the truth is. I'm not an investigative reporter, but investigative reporters, if you're listening, you should really be looking into this, because I've had the flu many times. We've all had the flu. You are not out for 12 days. Like, give me a break.
3: That's absolutely true. You are not out for 12 days. These are lies. This is not flu. I don't believe that for 1 minute. 12 days at this point in the campaign, something else is going on. And shame on the press corps for not being all over this, because if there's any chance James Tallarico actually is in a mental institution, having suffered some sort of a break, it will be the biggest political firestorm to break in years. Okay, so that would be a story that any honest reporter would be all over if this is their beat. Now, there may be absolutely no truth to that, but either way, the heat must be turned up to an 11 on this campaign, for as Paxton is now demanding proof of life. Truly, we need proof of life. Where is he? Let's see a photo with today's newspaper. Let's see video. Let's hear him talk. Let's find out what facility he's in. Where is he recovering from flu? Who can vouch for it? Is there a doctor involved? Let's hear from him. Because if this guy had a mental breakdown weeks before the vote, the people of Texas deserve to know.
2: Yeah, we do, but I don't think there's... Most of the journalists out there are progressives, and they're more interested in getting him elected instead of Ken Paxton than they are in the truth about where he was or how fragile he may or may not be. You know, we asked our listeners on the morning show today on KTRH, that by the way, the Megyn Kelly thing was obviously recorded before he resurfaced over the weekend in Austin. But we asked our listeners this morning, what do you think? Where do you think that James Tallarico's been? And of course, we had a little fun with it. And some of the response.

0: responses were semi-serious, and many of them were not, but let's listen to a few of them.
1: I think James Tallarico was going to transgender class. That's just my guess. I think he's really just too embarrassed to tell everybody. But
2: even James Tallarico has to have his brain sort of refreshed. His alien views come from a spacecraft approaching Earth, and it takes half a day for each message to go back and forth. So he's been in sort of therapy for his alien views with the mothership.
3: Tallarico has been recovering from a transitioning procedure. He'll be fine. He didn't use them anywhere.
0: Okay, so there's there's two votes for James Tallarico transitioning. Is it now Jamie Tallarico? He looked the same. No dresses. He still had his Adam's apple over the weekend. So, you know, they don't think we got that kind of a change going on. As for the mothership and aliens thing, hey, that, you know, that could be a distinct possibility. Although you'd have to assume that these are aliens for some really rogue planet, if they believe the things that James Tallarico believes. All right, anybody else?
4: It can be pretty stressful maintaining a fake girlfriend and pretending to be something that you're not. Carnivorous, masculine, etc. Can you blame a millennial if he needs a little safe space quality time with a coloring book and a few cans of Play-Doh? Well, James Tallarico is that millennial, and he's just doing what millennials do. Crumbling under pressure and then lying about it. This is Wyatt from Porter, and I approve this message.
0: That's a good one, Wyatt. That is a real good one. All right, let's grab a couple more.
5: My money is James Tallarico was at the mental institute. He seems to have a hard time figuring out what he actually is. God bless Ken Paxton.
6: Dave on Lake Conroe. I think Tallarico, I think he climbed a mountain, you know, where that little wise guy sits up on top to help answer all the questions we keep asking him about six genders, where he's been, and everything else.
7: This is Cajun Mary in Pasadena, and I have it on good authority that James Tallarico spent the last 12 days binge eating Cocoa Puffs.
8: Come on, Jimmy. Steve from Seabrook. I believe old James Tallarico has been off having a sex change operation. So now he's Janet Tallarico.
0: Okay, well, that seems to be the winner. There's a few that are questioning his mental health, but there are more of you are questioning whether or not he's was getting ready to give us a new gender reveal. All right, we'll be right back. Stick around. More to talk about, including Governor Abbott. I saw him over the weekend answering questions about why his race with Gina Hinojosa is so close.
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0: All right, Governor Greg Abbott on Fox over the weekend, talking about the H-1B visa program changes at the federal level and what he's going to do at the state level to kind of back that up. But before they got to that, he did talk to the interviewer about his race with Gina Hinojosa. And the fact that he's making some of these appearances tells me that at least with the internal polling, the numbers are a lot closer than you would like to think they would be, especially for a guy who's been in office as long as as the governor's been in office. And maybe that's part of the problem. Do you think that even if you generally sort of like the majority of his policies, that you're just kind of getting tired of him? I mean, this is his potential fourth term coming up? It kind of gets old after a while. You're kind of like, how about some new blood? We could use some new blood. Here's Governor Greg Abbott, first of all, talking about the race with Gina Hinojosa.
1: Well, listen, it should not be as close as it is. But one thing that we find is when people actually learn about who Gina Hinojosa is and her record, they are coming to my side very rapidly. For one, she's in favor of an income tax in the state of Texas. She voted to raise property taxes 40 times. She's for boys and girls sports. She's for defunding the police. All these radical ideas. I'll give you one number that's the most astonishing number. You know how far left Tallarico is. Gina Hinojosa has a voting record to the far progressive left of where Tallarico is. She was number one, the most progressive leftist in the Texas House of Representatives. As Texans learn about how dangerous she is for the future of the state, they realize they got to go vote and vote for Greg Abbott.
2: All of that, Governor, combined with the fact that you're looking at your 11th year in the office, running for your fourth term, it just makes me question polling. And Americans have come to become skeptical of polling. I count myself among those skeptical Americans. And that carries over, not just from your race, but also to the race for Senate. James Tallarico and Ken Paxton, most of the polling has it very tight, or even perhaps for a lead for Tallarico. And now he's missing. We're looking at almost 2 weeks with questions. Where is James Tallarico? Who drops out of a campaign trail race less than 30 days until the election?
1: Well, it's unheard of, and I got to tell you, partly maybe because of that, partly because of other reasons, the trend lines that we are seeing favor Ken Paxton. He's getting a boost. Paxton is getting ground again. I think voters are realizing the dramatic contrast between the Republican and Democrat candidates for both Senate as well as governor, and they realize they don't want anything to do with these crazy Democrats.
2: And one more time, this has been a hot-button issue in this state in particular. So what's your position on H-1B visas?
1: So, first of all, we appreciate what they're doing. It's long been needed. But to be clear about the way this works, it's only the federal government that issues those visas. What the state can do is what I've done is to stop state entities such as state agencies and state universities from using those visas to hire anybody. That's on a complete halt in the state of Texas right now, and it's going to remain halted in Texas until the next legislature has the chance to weigh in on it and decide exactly what we should do.
0: Yeah, I think the main people who have been involved in bringing a lot of folks on H-1B visas have been at our universities, as the governor just mentioned, but also some of the tech companies like Microsoft, and they're under great scrutiny right now by the federal government. I'm imagining the state government as well. Okay, as long as we're back into state politics, let's get it even more local than that. Leslie Briones is running for re-election, Harris County Precinct 4 Commissioner. She has gotten a lot of constituents upset with her over her stance on property taxes. She justified for a whole variety of different reasons why it was perfectly okay for Harris County to raise our property taxes, which they've raised immensely, over 60% in the last few years. And she justified that. And she's used the money to hire more staff people, give herself a raise. Yeah, she's loving it. She's living high on the hog. Well, she's getting some kickback now, some pushback, if you will, from her constituents. And she has a legitimate Republican opponent in a district that's not just a shoe-in for Democrats. So now Leslie Briones is doing some other things to try to perhaps make up for that. One of the things that she's done, or one of the things they're doing in Precinct 4, is they have taken 61 Flock cameras offline over quote-unquote privacy concerns. I had Jared Woodfill, Conservative Republicans of Texas, on our morning program today on KTRH to talk about this tactic that Leslie Briones is using. Here's my conversation with him. Do you think she's taking these down to try to make up for the property tax increase, Jared?
3: I think you're absolutely right, Jimmy. I mean, what she's trying to do is distract voters from her real voting record, which includes one of the largest tax increases in the history of Harris County. Also includes a huge pay raise at the same time for herself and the other commissioners and the county judge. So this is just an effort. It's really a Hail Mary, if you will, just before Election Day to get voters distracted from what she's really done and try to deceive them into believing that she's somebody she's not.
0: Okay. Here's the question. Does she need a Hail Mary? Is she running behind, do you think?
3: I think this is I think the polling's telling them they're in trouble. I mean, you've got former Commissioner Steve Raddick running against her, who's a great campaigner, high name ID. We know that Precinct 4 is a very close race. I mean, we know it's very close between Democrats and Republicans. So I think she's scared, and she knows that Harris County voters are very attuned to what she did with respect to a property tax increase. She knows that they're very aware that she's voted for a huge pay raise for herself, and she's nervous.
0: Well, she didn't just vote for it. I think that's her problem. She didn't just vote for it. She was very outspoken about trying to justify it.
3: Yeah, you're absolutely right, Jimmy. Isn't it interesting that Lena Hidalgo would actually come out and say support Commissioner Raddick over Leslie Briones? So you also have an intra-party feud between Briones and the Hidalgo wing of the party. So I think this is another effort to try to distract voters in Precinct 4 from the real voting record of Leslie Briones, which is horrible.
0: Not sure I would want Lena Hidalgo's endorsement. If I'm Steve Raddick, I say, no, thanks anyway. Appreciate it, but thanks anyway. Hey, while I have you, let me ask you about this whole James Tallarico disappearing act. What do you make of it? I mean, we've heard all sorts of stories about where he really was. It's hard to believe that he was gone for 13, 14 days because of the flu. Have you heard anything? What's the hot rumor mill this morning about where James Tallarico really was?
3: Well, his story just doesn't add up. I mean, who spends tens of millions of dollars on a campaign and then just weeks before the election vanishes for 10 days? And this is a fairly young man. And so to be out with the flu for 10 days, that just doesn't pass the smell test. And so the real question is, where was James Tallarico? What's wrong with James Tallarico? We know that Democrats have a history of hiding the real issues. And I think this is just a big question that's being raised on the Tallarico campaign. But what's been great about it, Jimmy, is that it's given Ken Paxton an opportunity to dominate the airwaves while James Tallarico has remained hidden from voters in the state of Texas.
0: Yeah, I would think that any self-respecting journalist who really considers themselves a journalist would be all over the story. I don't know if that's the case, though. I guess there are a few that are trying to get to the bottom of where he may have been. But the progressive media is showing no interest in covering that story, obviously.
3: Well, yeah, that's not surprising. But ultimately, I think we will get down to the bottom and find out exactly where he was or has been. I mean, we know with Lena Hidalgo, we had a similar issue where she just vanished for a while, and we all know where she was. And ultimately, we're going to find out where James Tallarico's been hiding for the past 10 days.
0: Maybe he went to the same place that Lena went.
3: it wouldn't surprise me.
0: Maybe there's a specialist in treating progressive mental illness. I'm not sure. It seems like there'd be a lot of money to be made in that business.
3: There you go, Jimmy. I think that's the real story. You just broke the real story of the day.
0: Maybe. I'll wait to see if it turns out to be the case or not. Hard to say at this point in time. But that rumor persists. And I hate to say it, but when there's smoke, there's usually fire. We may not be 100% right about this one, but if it turns out that's the case, I will not be surprised. All right, final segment coming up in just a moment. For those of you that are facing auto insurance or homeowners insurance or both, as far as renewals go, there might be some good news. It looks like rates are finally starting to back off a little bit here in Texas. We'll talk to Rich Johnson. Rich is with the Insurance Council of Texas. We'll talk to him next here on AM 950 KPRC.
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10: You wanted to be cool, which led you to smoking, which led to a pack a day. 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
0: All right, the timing of this one is pretty good because I've got a phone call this afternoon with my insurance broker. And based on a text I got from him last week, it looks like my homeowner's insurance policy is not going to be renewed, or there's no offer to renew it from the company I have it with now. So either they're pulling out of Texas or making some changes, even though it's been really quiet. We haven't had any hurricanes or tropical storms or any major really winter events this last year. I don't know why they'd be picking now to pull out if that's the case. But hey, yeah, that's what it's all about, shopping around and trying to find the best deal. So we thought that somebody could help us with all this stuff. Rich Johnson with the Insurance Council of Texas. Here's my conversation from this morning with him about rates for auto and homeowners insurance generally seem to be trending down. Some good news for change. Rumor has it home and auto insurance rates are trending down for many Texans. Is this true?
21: They have been. The rates that have been submitted to the Texas Department of Insurance over the last 90 days or so have trended down about 4%. And so that, you know, that's like saying, the price per barrel is X amount of dollars and then your premium is what you pay at the pump. So we're starting to kind of see that wholesale rate drop down, as the economy is slowing. As we're starting to see some of the rebuild costs also. And a big thing is that we just haven't been impacted by a huge amount of weather in the last year or so.
0: I was going to say, yeah, the Gulf has been pretty quiet here for the last couple of years. That has helped us out a little bit.
21: Yeah, I mean, as you look at it, you know, they're looking at it, everything's based on a risk profile, right? They have all these actuaries and they have the weather, they have crime rates, they have accident rates, they have claims costs, all those things go into effect. And so we're just starting to see that trend down, which as of now is good news. So.
0: All right. What drives the auto rates here in Houston? I'm guessing the amount of accidents that we have, the amount of sheer volume on our freeways, that has to have a lot to do with how much we pay.
21: That's exactly it. It's frequency, severity of accidents, it's theft, crime rates, or auto theft and burglary rates, all those things come into effect. And then there's the stuff so that's on the personal side. Again, you know, you look at that wholesale rate, but then like, hey, I've had 4 accidents in 5 years. I'm at a higher risk. So, you know, my rate's going to be higher than some, or my premium's going to be higher than somebody else's. So all those things play a factor.
0: I know that with insurance, we're all part of this big risk pool, but how much does my individual behavior play into all this? In other words, if I don't have speeding tickets, if I have not had any accident claims, if I've not had any homeowners claims on my policy in like the last 5 or 10 years, how much does that weigh into the rate that I pay as an individual?
21: Yeah, for auto, for sure. That definitely comes into play. And, you know, it's how many accidents you had, how many speeding tickets you've had, how many people, you know, in your fan. It's not just you, it's in your family, everybody that's on your policy, all of that takes into account. And then for homeowners, it's the same thing. However, homeowners is a little bit more spread out, because it is a bigger risk pool. That they consider. So, you know, you may have not have had a claim in the last 5 years, but did 3 of your neighbors, you know, so, and again, it depends on the claim. It depends on, you know, was it weather related? Was it, an individual home fire, that type of thing, is all taken into account, but they definitely look at the area, look at the claims rates, of the individual and of the area.
0: If you don't like how much you're paying Rich Johnson, what's the easiest, simplest way to get that rate lower? Is it shopping around? Are there things that you can do as a homeowner, as a auto owner, that would be add-ons that some people would consider to be add-ons, but will actually help you save money because it makes you less of a risk?
21: Yeah, so you're spot on. The first one is shop around. As I said, we're starting to see those rates come down. So shop around with other companies now and see what their premiums look like. You know, you mentioned it kind of before we got on the phone that there are companies that are looking at their risk pools and kind of spreading out their risk a little bit. They don't want to be concentrated, you know, all in one area of Houston. You know, they may want to spread out, you know, from east to west or north to south. Same with the DFW area or Austin. So they're it's not that they're leaving the state, but they're just spreading out their risk. They're kind of diversifying their portfolio, so to speak, if you want to look at it like an investment. And so the biggest thing is to shop around. With your home, there are definitely things that you can do looking at what kind of roof you have, especially if you have to replace one anyway because of hail or wind. If you're making a claim, try to upgrade. Go to a fortified roof. See if you can, you know, you're trying to extend the life of that roof beyond one or two hailstorms or one or two windstorms. And then right now in Texas, especially, you know, north of Austin, West Texas, wildfire risk is a big one that people are being looked at and evaluated on. So are there things that you can do to harden your home and give yourself some defensible space against wildfire?
0: And one last quick one for you here, because I've never really quite understood what my credit rating has to do with the rates that I pay. Why is your credit rating tied into your insurance rates?
21: So it is, but it's called credit-based, and you get a credit-based insurance score. So everybody gets an insurance score, and a small portion of that is your credit score. They have just shown over history it has been a actuarially sound judgment of risk. The lower credit you have, the more likely that you may not pay your premium, more likely that you might be in an accident. It's just proven that, you know, over time, it's a very small portion that does go into your premium, but it is definitely a portion.
0: Rich Johnson. And hopefully that's a little helpful. I have an auto insurance coming up in December and homeowners insurance coming up now, so there you go. I thought it was very handy. Rich Johnson, Insurance Council of Texas. All right. Listen, y'all have a great day. Thank you for listening. Do appreciate it. We will see you tomorrow morning, bright and early at 5 a.m. over on News Radio 740 KTRH. 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
6: Pushback to a deal with Russia. I'm Lisa Brady, Fox News. After President Trump announced Russia would be allowed to sell diesel to help lower prices, Fox's Jennifer Griffin.
7: There are real questions right now about whether this diesel deal that the president announced with Russia is even legal. There's a 2022 law in Congress that was passed after Russia invaded Ukraine that barred the U.S. from buying any oil products or petroleum products from Russia. So there's that. Then there's also the Lindsey Graham Sanctions Act that was passed. And now we're hearing from Congressman Brian Fitzpatrick that there's a bipartisan legislation that he's putting forward called the Ronald Reagan Peace Through Strength Act, which would further bar the U.S. from buying Russian diesel.
6: President Trump posting earlier, he made the right choice for the American people. He has also criticized Ukrainian attacks on Russian energy sites, but Ukraine's President Zelensky tells Fox Russia attacked a power plant only hours after a Trump post about a ceasefire on energy facilities.
8: We are ready today for energy ceasefire, as President Trump said, but I'm not sure that Putin is ready.
6: Meantime, British Prime Minister Andy Burnham tells Parliament a suspected plot to target a U.S.-run base in England was almost certainly spurred by Iran's Revolutionary Guard.
9: We will crack down on Iran's use of criminal networks using our full range of powers to target them and their funding streams.
6: Nearly 30 countries, including the U.S., joining a statement on the new U.K. assessment. Pope Leo is scheduled for surgery, expected to be admitted to a hospital in Rome tomorrow to have a nodule removed from his lung.
10: He's scheduled to make an 11-day, three-country apostolic journey to South America in November. The Vatican said the trip is still planned. We don't know exactly when the surgery will take place, but the Pope should be in the hospital for about a week.
6: Fox's Lauren Green, the 71-year-old Pope, revealing the discovery of that nodule yesterday. 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
6: A 14-year-old detained after a school shooting in France.
42: The teenager is suspected of opening fire at his middle school principal and a teacher in Aubagne in the south of France. Both suffered wounds to their legs. He went on to fire multiple shots across two floors of the building. A third staff member disarmed the boy in what's being described as an act of extreme courage. Prosecutors say the weapon was a shotgun smuggled into school inside a guitar case. France has been hit by weeks of protests where students have barricaded schools, demanding better facilities and more teachers. But this shooting is not thought to be related. Jonathan Savage, Fox News.
6: A federal judge just ordering a 24-hour halt to tree cutting at the East Potomac Golf Course, a historic D.C. golf course that's been part of President Trump's renovation plans in the nation's capital. The judge's temporary order follows a three-hour hearing where she accused the government of deceiving her with its actions over the holiday weekend, beginning that tree cutting with little notification to plaintiffs in a lawsuit aiming to halt renovation plans. There's a new number one player in men's tennis.
43: Alexander Zverev clinching the number one spot in the year-end ATP rankings. Zverev becoming the first German to earn the honor and the oldest player to accomplish the feat for the first time at 29 years and 217 days old. He began 2026 without having won a major title, but Zverev captured both the French and U.S. Open Grand Slams this year, the German finishing more than 800 points ahead of the injured Jannik Sinner. Carlos Alcaraz ended 2025 as the world number one. Frank Lanza, Fox News.
6: 8 hours to the close on Wall Street. Stocks remain mixed right now. The Dow up 178 points, but the S&P down 11. The NASDAQ down 133. I'm Lisa Brady. This is Fox News.
0: If you...
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0: From the heart of our nation's capital, Washington, D.C. 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
1: It is Monday, October 12th, 2026. I'm Guy Benson. Welcome, everyone, to the Guy Benson Show and a brand new broadcast week underway on Columbus Day. 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I'm a political analyst at Fox News. I'll be on Brett Baier's panel this evening, 6:45 Eastern, thereabouts, on FNC. So please tune in for that or set your DVR. You can also read my work multiple times every week at the Washington Examiner, where I am a senior columnist. Here on the radio today, Mary Catherine Hamm, best friend of the program. She will join us about the reemergence of old school wokeness. It never really went away. One of my recurring themes, actually, on today's show, we'll ask her about an incident that happened over the weekend and maybe some of the intrigue in that Texas Senate race. Later on in the show, Steve Moore on the economy, on the stock market, on energy costs. Audrey Fulberg will also be with us. She is a reporter who posed a question to a high-profile Senate candidate, and he was very displeased with the question. We have the audio. We have the response. We will get her reaction to all of that when she joins us. And then Dave Rubin of the Rubin Report, he will be our guest just after 5 p.m. Eastern time today. So big lineup ahead. Before we get to this theory of mine, which I think is absolutely valid, I think it is self-evident, actually, there was, in my mind, a premature celebration after Trump won the election in 2024. There was this sense like, okay, finally we are done with wokeness. The out-of-control, excessive, weaponized political correctness and sensitivity and softness, all that stuff was an era that we are now moving out of. Trump winning makes it clear that people are sick of it, and it's dead and buried. And the way that some on the left have tried to talk about this and basically absolve themselves of a lot of that ugliness and insanity was to just kind of laugh, like, oh yeah, oh boy, yeah, 2020, 2021, peak woke, woke one, whatever you want to call it, that was crazy. Even AOC, woke one was crazy. And what I keep saying over and over again is that, no, woke one is crazy, and it's still happening. Woke two is not a new version of it. It never went away. The people who wanted to enforce this cultural supremacy on the rest of us, ruthlessly, have not had a change of heart. They have not softened. They have not realized that they've lost a cultural battle. They are biding their time, and they are waiting for the power to bring it all back again with a vengeance. And we have clues, evidence to that effect all the time, everywhere. It never went away. It was muted. It was maybe beaten back a little bit. They slowed their roll for a moment, but strategically, right, they're not going to give up all of this power and self-righteousness. They're not going to do that. They are waiting for the political power and the political moment to return in their favor, and then it will come flooding back, I think, maybe worse than ever. Which, relatedly, is the topic of my opening monologue today on a separate note, a separate issue, but still the same theme, which is the border crisis and illegal immigration. We thought with Trump's victory and fixing the border crisis, which he did almost overnight, proving the lie that the Democrats, oh, we tried and Biden tried and it has to be Congress, and nope. You just had to enforce the law. And there's actually a graph going around that shows it's not like Trump largely fixed it or put a dent in the problem. The border is shut down to illegal immigration, our southern border, fixed. Now, there's been messiness related to some of the deportations that are unfortunately necessary when you let millions of people into the country illegally. And unfortunately, quite a few of them are also criminals on top of the illegal presence in the country. So that is not an easy thing to do. And Democrats and opponents of immigration enforcement are seizing on either missteps or invented missteps by federal officials to sort of agitate and turn the country against this overall project. But the border crisis itself has been stopped cold. But that can be reversed in many ways instantaneously if the other side, the anti-enforcement, pro-crime, pro-illegal immigrant side, and that's what the Democrats have become effectively as a party. That is where the center of gravity has moved. They had like 7 seconds of self-reflection after the 2024 election on the wokeness, on the border, and they were like, oh, golly, maybe we should learn some lessons here. And then they went straight back to their normal resistance routine. And if anything, they have gotten more radical, more ludicrous about and dangerous and reckless about immigration stuff, to the point that they celebrate as heroes violent felon illegal immigrants and turn them into like the cause, right? The poster child. They do this all the time. From Kilmar Abrego Garcia to Mahmoud Khalil to we've got a new one here that I want to give you a few more details on here in a second. And while it is true that Trump and the Republican Congress have advanced the football in some important ways, like through the Laken Riley Act, like through the so-called Big Beautiful Bill, working families tax cuts, which really helps with border security and funds through other means as well, the security apparatus that Democrats now, as a policy, want to defund, at least for the next several years, that stuff is secure. But down the line, after an election or two, if the other side gets their power back, make no mistake, they have not changed. And if they have changed, it's for the worse on this issue. And all the stuff that you were fed up with and you found appalling when it came to our national sovereignty and our national security and our public safety, all the stuff that's been now patched up by Trump can become a gaping hole again. And if these people get their way, that's exactly what will happen. So in New York, last week I told you about this example of a guy who had previously been chased down by ICE, an illegal immigrant with a criminal history of felonies. And he had fled from ICE successfully. He got away. So then the next time they approached, it was with more care and craftiness and subterfuge, and they sort of boxed him in. He tried to run again by ramming into officers. Apparently, they didn't know there was a kid in the car. They shot him. All the politicians, Mamdani, Hochul, they all come rushing out to the cameras. Where's a microphone? I'm going to denounce ICE, defund ICE, blah, blah, blah. This brave New Yorker father, it's like, you know, Maryland dad, same playbook. Here's the new hero. Well, as we have learned subsequently, this criminal illegal immigrant from the Dominican Republic had a rap sheet that included a 2023 armed robbery conviction. And then he was back out. Of course he was, because he pled way down. This is what they do, by the way. They plead everyone down, you know, unless you're Donald Trump or a disfavored, you know, political enemy, then different story. But for the hardcore criminals, they plea you down as often as possible and they bail you out, or they don't even make you eligible for bail. So he was implicated in armed robbery and got a slap on the wrist. He's back out because having, they think, entered the country illegally in 2022. There's crime number one. He's doing armed robbery in 2023. He's back out again in 2025 for selling lethal drugs such as fentanyl, cocaine, and heroin. But those cases were not bail eligible, so he was sprung back out into public after that arrest. So we're now multiple arrests into this guy's criminal career in New York. He's not even here legally in the country, and he is protected and empowered by sanctuary laws and soft-on-crime laws in New York over and over again, which led ultimately to this confrontation, because I pointed out last week, if they had just, in New York, agreed to hold the guy and hand him over to ICE, honor the detainer, this all happens behind closed doors in the safety and security of a jail in an orderly fashion, he gets deported. But as a matter of policy, they refuse to do it, and therefore crime after crime after crime, one that he wasn't arrested for, by the way, New York Post reports, that this illegal immigrant shot by federal ICE agents in a Bronx showdown terrorized his former neighbors with a machete. One terrified resident said Saturday he's relieved the accused gangbanger. He's also allegedly in a gang. I know that comes as a huge shock. This guy's relieved he's finally been taken off the streets, and there's this harrowing scene described where he was like threatening and menacing people with his machete. That resulted in no arrest for that one of God knows how many crimes this guy committed here. This is the guy being referred to as a New Yorker and a great dad and all that stuff by these politicians. Mr. Armed robbery, gang banging, drug dealer, machete wielder. That's the poster child for the moment that they settled on. And Kathy Hochul, the governor of New York, this hapless, talentless person, she races over to whatever they're calling MSNBC these days. And she said this in Cut 10.
2: I'm going to say it again because you're going to hear otherwise and you're going to say otherwise. This is not a sanctuary for criminals. But we are a place where people want to build a life, to live safely, obey our laws, and to live the American dream. That's what we're all about here in New York.
1: There's a word that describes what she just said that I am not legally permitted to say over the air. Suffice it to say, it's not true. This is not some sanctuary for criminals. Yes, it is. Yes, it is. New York law makes New York a sanctuary state. That's the law. It protects illegal immigrants and illegal immigrant criminals. Not people who want to just be here to work hard and obey all of our laws and go to church every Sunday in this rosy picture they paint. It protects people like the one I just described, and it does it on a vast scale. For example, here's another New York Post story. I'm going to read. New York blew off 16,000 Trump administration ICE orders to detain suspected heinous illegal migrants accused or convicted in more than 50,000 criminal charges. New data shows. The Department of Homeland Security said the municipalities across the Dem-driven state have refused to comply with its detainment requests 16,070 times since Trump re-entered office fewer than 2 years ago, refusing to hand over criminal migrants suspected or convicted of everything from murder to kidnapping to sexual assault. So Kathy Hochul can run out there while praising Mr. Machete Armed Robbery as a terrible victim of those nasty, nasty men in ICE and say, you know, make no mistake, they're going to say this is some criminal sanctuary. This is not a criminal sanctuary. This is somewhere to live out the American dream and play by the rules. Nope. Just since January of 2025, New York, under their literal sanctuary policies, and this is on top of all the crazy bail reform, quote unquote, and the revolving door and all of that, slaps on the wrist, minor punishments, you know, lesser plea deals, all of that stuff kind of creates this culture of impunity, which is why these stories crop up constantly. Since Trump came back into office, 16,000 people

0: authorities already, and they're only chasing him down in public in a risky way because you guys won't hand him over while he's behind bars for any number of crimes he's already committed. And this is happening again on an industrial scale in places like New York because these are their policies. And you better believe the National Democratic Party will reimpose all of this nonsense as soon as they have the power to do it because they are an anti-enforcement, pro-illegal immigration party at this point. And the problem that has been ameliorated and mitigated dramatically by President Trump and the Republicans, and good for them, it is not permanent. It is not solved forever. Because when the pendulum swings, these people come back with these attitudes that have gotten only more extreme. Elections have consequences in both directions. Just getting started on this Monday. It's the Guy Benson Show. Keep it here.
1: 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Guy Benson.

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0: Under my leadership, our state will not expend a dime of state taxpayer resources enforcing federal immigration policy that at best is incoherent and at worst is heartless. We will not participate through our state police. We will not participate with them.
1: I'm Guy Benson. That was Abdul El-Sayed running for governor in Michigan in 2018 in a candidate forum saying not a dime to immigration enforcement. That was their position then. It's their position now. The Democrats shut down the government. I know we kind of just blew right past it last year. They shut down the government for weeks on end explicitly to defund immigration enforcement. This is what I'm saying. This was not an over-the-top, sort of heat-of-the-moment, weird, momentary passion. They have become committed anti-enforcement radicals on these questions. El-Sayed, running for governor at the time in 2018, also said this in Cut 20.
0: We as a country, I believe, owe it to the world to open our doors, and we're better because of it, right? I've never met an immigrant in my life who didn't want what's best for their family and what's best for our country.
1: We owe it to the world to open our doors. He's talking about refugees. I think it's more expansive than that. Owe it to the world to open our doors. I've never met an immigrant who didn't want what's best for our country. I think that's true of many of them, but not all of them. And flying our doors open and not asking tough questions and not enforcing the law is a recipe for disaster, but it's their view. Mary Catherine Hamm next.

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19: 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And boy, oh boy, do they have a lot to say about it. So buckle up, because this road could lead anywhere.
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1: 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Well, it's time to welcome back to our airwaves Mary Catherine Hamm, best friend of the program, Fox News contributor, Outkick columnist, co-author of our book, End of Discussion, podcaster at MK Hammer on social. Hello, hello.
2: Hello, how you doing?
1: I'm good. So we share a brain in a lot of ways, and I had thought about this over the weekend. I'd watched the controversy percolating. I even told the team, hey, I think I want to focus on this at some point during the show, maybe with Mary Catherine. And then I get a text message from Mary Catherine of a 2.5 minute voice memo of you saying exactly the things that I want to talk to you about here on the show. And this goes back to comedian Shane Gillis hosting Saturday Night Live over the weekend. So I've actually seen Gillis in person. I was invited to one of his shows at the big arena in D.C. Was offered free tickets. I was like, yeah, great, awesome, free beers, I'm in. And he's funny, right? Not everything of his lands with me, but a lot of it does. And he has become one of these absolutely huge megastars on the American comedy landscape. Now, he was fired at SNL before he could ever really officially join, back in 2019, I believe it was. So not quite peak woke, but getting there, because he had like said some stuff on podcasts in the past and they decided that was unforgivable. And so, you know, with all their candidates, they can say all sorts of insane things publicly and those don't matter a few years later if it hurts their political causes. But if you're a comedian, you said some things on a podcast years prior, I mean, that's, you know, fired, you're done. So he was shown the door, the woke mob came for him and he was thrown out of SNL. He then blew up and became huge, much bigger than anyone on SNL. So he's returned and hosted the show multiple times. And it drives certain people absolutely up the wall that he has been successful despite their cancellation of him, a failed cancellation. And that's the backdrop for the opening monologue that he gave, where he just had his handheld mic and did the stand-up comedy routine for like whatever, 8 minutes, whatever it is. And it came across my feed on X or Twitter on Sunday. I watched it while I was doing some chores. I chuckled a few times and I said, okay, yeah, like, you know, good job. Maybe I'll catch some of the sketches online later. And then it began. These performative posts from celebrities, Dan Levy, who I generally like from his hit show, but all the comments filling up from all these other celebrities agreeing with him and like, you go, Dan, you tell him, other people in academia. I mean, it's all the usual suspects are coming out of the woodwork to denounce Shane Gillis for his crimes against women and his misogyny, and they can't believe NBC is putting him back on, and shame on SNL, and maybe we should look at the advertisers to boycott, all of this stuff that feels very, very familiar, Mary Catherine. So let's start with what he actually said. What was the crime against wokeness committed by Shane Gillis?
2: The offending event, I believe, was that he was talking about having gone back to the gym in a self-deprecating set that was about him being fat and out of shape. And he said at one point that I haven't been to the gym so long. And as a gym girl, I'm not offended. The clothing has gotten very, very small and very, very revealing, right? This is not a groundbreaking observation.
1: No, it's like I'll occasionally go, as you know, I don't like to exercise in public. I prefer to do it in the privacy of my own home. But occasionally I have no choice but to exercise in public, and I will look around, and I am not one who is necessarily going to be ogling these women because that's not my thing. But even my own eyes, Mary Catherine, cannot avoid the very skimpy outfits that some of these women are wearing. And this was the point of Gillis's riff in the context of making fun of himself. Go on.
2: Where he says, but you can't look at him because, and you really shouldn't, because I'm in the background of like 10 TikToks right now. And he's like staring, this is a real thing. You're almost being dared to look. And then if you do look, you will be caught on tape and people use this for content. So everyone's seen this. This isn't like a surprise that he would talk about this. And the overreaction to it in a self-deprecating bit where he dares to make fun of women's clothing and use a rude word about women, it's like, guys, what year is it? I just don't understand the uproar. The set was perfectly normal as a stand-up set. If it's not your thing, it's not your thing. But here's what confuses me about the left. You watch the reaction to this and you realize, oh, as soon as these people have power again, we are going full force into woke once again.
1: Yeah, because by the way, it's not just this is very poor form and this is misogynistic and this is terrible that they put this on the air. A lot of these denunciations then do what the woke people always do, is they leap even further and say, and this is rape culture. This is how you get Cornell. Right. This is like a direct line between these jokes and women being assaulted. That's the connection that they make, which is the ultimate like cancellation ploy. Like, you can't make this joke or else people get raped.
2: Well, isn't that a fun mentality? Dan Levy, who I also generally like, and he should watch some of the Eugene Levy movies from the 80s if he wants.
1: Yeah, good point, or even 90s.
2: Some rowdy comedy. He even says, like, I can't believe this can even exist on live TV. And it's like, oh my gosh, calm down.
1: The vapors,
2: sir. About the left is
1: Canadian gay guy.
2: Right. One, this is an indication that they will go face first into woke and censorship again once they get any power.
1: Yep.
2: But also, they're too dumb to know that even though he is right-coded, and a perfect example of that is the way he set up this joke, he called some of the gym clothes artificial bait-colored, which is such a perfect normal people heartland thing, like a guy who grew up in Pennsylvania knows what that looks like. He's right-coded, but he's not right-wing. And what they all do is, instead of embracing an important cultural figure who appeals to working-class dudes enough that he, by the way, sort of single-handedly made Bud Light semi-permissible in public again by being the spokesperson for it, because he's authentically this person who's done a comedy show for several seasons on a tire shop, the kind of person that dudes they'd like to win back to their coalition actually listens to, and who has a lot of issues with Trump and right-wingers, by the way, they reject him and try to cancel him because they just can't countenance it.
1: No, and they're mad that the first one didn't stick, so here's a new excuse. It's like, keep coming back against these. And again, yeah, he's not one of us, quote unquote, in a clean sense politically, but they don't care. And some of the headlines that I've seen, because of, you know, all these just huffy left-wing organizations, I don't even know what to call them, they're not journalists, like these little like gossip pop culture sites, or whatever. I saw multiple headlines calling him like MAGA aligned or MAGA adjacent, which of course is their whole, that is their entire message to the audience. Like, oh, here's a bad, we're going to say MAGA, which means bad. And therefore, we're going to prime you to be mad about the bad man saying the bad things. And it's like, it's just a comedy set. That's all it is. That aired at like 11:47 p.m.
2: Yeah. It's the fainting couch is tired, guy. The fainting couch is tired.
1: And
2: the other thing about Shane Gillis, by the way, he gives the SNL writers and the audience permission to laugh about things that before him would have been problematic. And I think maybe that's why Lorne Michaels keeps having him, because the writers do interesting, a little bit like class commentary, race commentary stuff that is genuinely funny, but is a little bit what would have been considered problematic a couple of years ago. And Michaels lets it roll, and I'm enjoying it.
1: Yeah, and by the way, the audience did not storm out in anger during the set. He got laughs, and at the end, he like had a final funny joke, and he said, and that's the monologue, and got a huge, rousing cheer. So, like, and that's not fire-breathing right-wingers in the studio audience of SNL either. So it's just, again, it's a very online thing, but this is where it operates. This is the space where they do their dirty work. And they ended up with so much cultural clout over everyone, where people were like walking on eggshells and terrified to get the mob angry at them for whatever reason. And they like terrorized us in that way. Maybe not us, because we were like a little uncancelable because we're conservatives, but like terrorized a lot of people and imposed their values through, weaponized, mob actions for years. And the idea that they're just going to cede all that power forever, like, oops, our bad, we didn't like doing that. No, they loved it and they want it back, and they're going to do it again as soon as they can. And we're seeing, so for example, one more quick story on this. Some guy got hired to be the new broadcaster for an NBA team, the Portland Trailblazers. Now, Portland's a very, very special place politically, as we all know. This guy, I think, is almost 30 years old, so he's like a grown adult. This man gets hired, you know, I'm sure his dream job to be the broadcaster for the Blazers. And some of these woke people went spelunking into his X feed from, like, a decade and a half ago to find problematic things that he put out there when he was literally 14, like a high school freshman. They're like, look at this bigot, and they got him canceled and they unhired him. And like, I know we like to say woke one was crazy. That's sort of the, you know, wave off excuse from AOC. So we don't have to talk about it anymore. Woke two, the woke one never went away. We're still in woke never one. It's just a little tiny bit dormant at the moment.
2: The idea that, and look, I know it's Portland, so there's a curve we're grading on here, but that you can still cancel someone from low teenager, minor aged tweets is a crazy thing. This man should have that job.
1: Yeah, but if you are a foreign national who leads an organization that is in writing committed to the eradication of Western civilization and has committed multiple crimes against property and people at Columbia University, you are the greatest person in the country and must not be deported under any circumstances. The same people, the same people who would have Shane Gillis canceled and the basketball announcer unable to be employed as a sports broadcaster because of some bad things he tweeted at age 14. They want Mahmoud Khalil and, you know, Kilmar Abrego Garcia permanently in the country as perhaps our greatest national heroes in their minds.
2: No, indeed. Mount Rushmore. They are super citizens. They have special, very special entitlements and rights that the rest of us do not have. And their minor tweets, not an issue.
1: No, or their major tweets. Right? They're screaming like genocidal slogans until they're literally red in the face. And they're like, awesome. Keep him. Before I let you go, Mary Catherine, a few minutes left. I just want to take your temperature on this situation in Texas. I got some notes from people over the weekend. Why aren't you commenting on the scoop about the psychiatric facility that James Tallarico was in? So there were some like right-wing influencers who published this scoop, quote-unquote, that James Tallarico was absent from the campaign trail for almost two full weeks, not because he had the flu, but because he was being treated for some mental health issues in Ohio. That was the claim. I did not talk about it or amplify it because I did not believe it. I'm open to evidence, but the evidence, quote unquote, that they provided did not make any sense to me. That they could like just call up some facility, be like, oh yeah, so-and-so was here. Like, no, that did not make sense to me. And so I was deeply, deeply skeptical. And since this all blew up on social media, that facility has come out and officially denied it. And some people are trying to parse the denial. My problem right now, Mary Catherine, is number one, I do not trust some, and I don't know who these people are, some, you know, influencers online saying, oh, we have this big scoop about the, you know, he was in some loony bin, right? That was the thing they were trying to say about Tallarico. I don't trust that, and I need strong evidence to convince me of anything like that, and we don't have that, A. B, I do not trust the Tallarico campaign, that this was just a weird 13-day flu for a man in his 30s. That's not a thing. I mean, and they might say, well, it was worse because of diabetes. They have all these like half explanations, none of which really make sense. Like the guy couldn't do radio interviews from bed. He's running for U.S. Senate. He's in his 30s. That makes no sense. He was gone for 13 days from the trail, and you're telling me it's the flu? That I don't believe that. And then the people whose job it is to tell us the actual truth about this, because we're not going to necessarily take the, you know, right-wing influencers' word for it, and we're not going to take the campaign's word for it. The truth to power, like referees of veracity, are supposed to be the journalists, and I have very little faith that any of them are chasing down this strange story the way they would be if he were a Republican, because they don't want to harm him in a winnable race in the white whale Texas that they all want to win because they're all a bunch of libs. This is why we have the crumbling trust deficit problem, I think, in our politics, because it's just like a buffet of lack of credibility, and the people who appoint themselves to be the arbiters are often worst of all.
2: Yep. It is, yes, it's a conundrum, because I don't buy that a 9 to 12 day stint of being completely indisposed is a flu for an otherwise healthy young man. I don't appreciate being gaslit about the fact that it is. A bunch of journalists are like, what's the big deal? It's the flu. Here's the big deal. And especially if you're a supporter of Tallarico, this man who is in his 30s should be working harder than he has ever worked in his entire life in October of an election year where he is in spitting distance or even the lead of a Texas Senate race. Are y'all not mad at him that he couldn't make some phone calls? Are y'all not mad at him that he couldn't drag his butt to Zoom? But you're right. The media has no interest in this. That would be the organic way that this would be done should a Republican disappear for this number of days. They would go digging for why he was gone.
1: And by the way, if he loses, then we'll probably get the real story and they'll be very angry at him. But the whole point is they don't really know what happened and they don't really want to know, because that might put his chances at risk, and they want to win, they being the Democrats and the journalists who are Democrats, and the trust spiral continues. That's my take on it. Mary Catherine Hamm, always appreciate your time. We'll talk soon.
2: Thank you so much.
1: We'll be back with more after this.
0: 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Guy Benson.

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0: Welcome back to the Guy Benson Show. Some breaking news this morning out of Washington, D.C. Chanley Painter on Fox and Friends, our colleague, with this report, Cut 38.
1: We're learning that the Washington, D.C. home of Minnesota Congresswoman Ilhan Omar was raided early this morning by Homeland Security investigations. Fox is told by multiple law enforcement sources this began early this morning around 6 a.m. Eastern. Homeland Security and the DOJ are both working on the investigation. A DOJ spokesperson telling Fox this, quote, "Today in the Washington, D.C. area, Homeland Security investigations executed a judicially authorized search warrant secured by the Department of Justice. This enforcement action is part of an ongoing federal investigation."
0: Now, for her part, Ilhan Omar and her staff saying this is political persecution. I'm not exactly sure what this pertains to. There is some speculation and conjecture out there, but let's wait and see. They're saying it's politically motivated, political persecution, yada, yada, yada. Of course, that's what they would say. We're not going to be silenced. You know, she's like, I'm going to be strong, that whole thing. And, you know, maybe this is inappropriate political persecution. Like, I think we saw, for example, directed at the former Fed chair. Or maybe it's like the one in Virginia, which started under the Biden administration, was completely legitimate against Luis Lucas. So let's wait and see. But a tough morning, it sounds like, for Ilhan Omar. Another hour coming up here. For generations, people across the world have looked to America as a shining city on a hill. That's because America was founded on a powerful idea that individuals are free to think and speak, worship, build, and pursue a better future. Throughout America's 250 years, immigrants have used that freedom to create and contribute and strengthen our nation. 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Americans for Prosperity, they're inviting you to discover the founding principles that make America that beacon of freedom. 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You can also test your knowledge on the responsibilities at the heart of American citizenship.
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7: Attempted missile attack on Saudi Arabia. I'm Lisa Brady, Fox News. Saudi officials confirming they intercepted an incoming ballistic missile today after two deadly strikes over the weekend by Iran-backed Houthi rebels on the international airport in the capital Riyadh, killing at least 14 people, including one American, wounding hundreds more.
8: This comes as Houthi rebels are now issuing a direct warning to foreign airlines against using Saudi airspace or airports inside the kingdom. The strikes against the airport and energy infrastructure in the south raise questions about if the United States could come to the defense of Saudi Arabia and launch a new round of strikes against this Iranian proxy group.
7: Fox's Trey Yingston, Tel Aviv. Delta Airlines is now delaying the start of its new nonstop flight from Atlanta to Riyadh, pushing it to March instead of this month, after an FAA warning to be cautious flying to or over Saudi Arabia. A federal judge is pausing tree cutting at the historic historic East Potomac Golf Course in D.C., accusing government lawyers of deceiving the court about ongoing renovations.
6: President Trump has announced plans to convert the public course into a championship-level venue. Hundreds of trees have been removed. Judge Anna Ray has ordered the tree cutting halted for at least 24 hours and threatened to extend the order another 2 weeks. The judge has previously required a preservationist group be notified before major work is done on the golf course as part of a legal challenge.
7: Fox's Jared Halpern at the White House. The Trump administration argues the tree removal is routine maintenance and unrelated to the proposed overhaul. Minnesota Congresswoman Ilhan Omar accusing the president of political intimidation, posting that a search of her D.C. home earlier today is part of an effort to weaponize federal law enforcement. The Justice Department says that search by Homeland Security investigators was authorized by a federal judge as part of an ongoing criminal probe. The Dow up 195 at the bell. 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
7: Multiple states recovering from the impacts of Hurricane Isaias, which made landfall in the Florida Panhandle Friday night and then kept going.
11: Several tornadoes were confirmed throughout North and South Carolina over the weekend. A man in Greenwood County, South Carolina, died when a tree fell on his home. Airport officials in Raleigh, North Carolina, initiated a ground stop briefly Sunday after radar spotted a tornado in the area. No damage was reported there, but there was damage in several other counties, including downed trees and power lines. The roof was ripped off a Town Place Suites in Fayetteville, North Carolina, and a tractor trailer and camper were seen flipped over outside of a Sam's Club.
7: Fox's Jessica Rosenthal. Several other storm-related deaths also reported, including from falling trees in Florida and Alabama. Actress Selma Blair is arrested, accused of attacking flight attendants.
12: It happened on a Delta flight heading from L.A. to New York's JFK Airport. TMZ is reporting it started about a few hours in when Selma Blair tries to open up the plane door. Then, when they try to stop her, there's some type of altercation, and she punches one flight attendant. She bites another. At least one crew member was hospitalized. Blair's representative says she suffered a medical emergency.
7: Fox's Alexis McAdams. Blair was diagnosed with multiple sclerosis in 2018. The FBI is investigating the airplane incident. Two Americans win this year's final Nobel Prize.
13: American-born economists Robert E. Hall and Michael Woodford have received the Nobel Memorial Prize in Economics. Their work involves helping governments and central banks to manage economic shocks, such as inflation or an energy crisis. Hall is affiliated with Stanford University in California, Woodford with Columbia in New York. It's the final prize to be given out this year by the Royal Swedish Academy of Sciences. It's worth $1.2 million.
7: Fox's Jenny Cosola. Recapping stocks, a mixed finish. The Dow up 195, but the S&P and the NASDAQ in the red. Elisa Brady, Fox News.
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0: generation of conservative talk. Right here, right now. Fair, fun, and backed by the trusted voices and reporting resources of Fox News. 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
1: Diving into a brand new hour here on The Guy Benson Show on this Monday. 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Fox News alert as we make our way into this second hour. The Dow in the green today, up 195 points at the close, finishing at 51,850. But with us now is Steve Moore, co-founder of Unleash Prosperity. You can read his stuff all over the place, especially at the Wall Street Journal. You see him on Fox all the time, at Stephen Moore on social. Steve, great to have you back.
2: Hey, Guy, good to be with you.
1: I want to play a soundbite for you. It's a montage that I saw the Republicans put together because, and it does seem maybe to our audience like I'm picking on Abdul El-Sayed at the expense of all these other Senate candidates. I do think that he is representative of so many problems that exist on the left these days, and he is in one of the most competitive and important races, which is why I'm using him as an illustration. Some of his problems are unique to him on the overall, you know, national picture, but others, he is a symptom of a party-wide, movement-wide problem. And this is one of the latter examples that I want to give here. And you've commented on this as well. The Democrats, Steve, are campaigning all across the country on affordability, on gas prices, on diesel prices. Look how expensive it is. Donald Trump's at fault. Tariffs are wrong, etc. Vote for us. Prices are too high. Vote for us. It's, you know, politics 101. I get it. But they're the ones who brought us high prices with their inflationary spending just a few years ago. And they're the ones who admittedly want to cripple our energy sector and fossil fuels under this, you know, Green New Deal hardcore agenda, which would necessarily increase energy costs on Americans. It is their actual policy. Here's Abdul El-Sayed multiple times talking about fossil fuels and oil and all of that. He's against it. But at least for the next few weeks, he wants Americans to believe that the pain at the pump will come down under his ideology. Try to square that with this in Cut 23.
3: I made a commitment that we need to move Michigan to 100% renewable energy.
4: We know that the future is not going to be fossil.
5: I don't think the Chevrons and the Exxons of the world or the Saudi Aramcos of the world should continue to exist.
6: Number two, the Green New Deal. I just think that this is such a sweeping change in the way that we understand how we need to be moving as a society that I think it's extremely powerful and ought to be harnessed and invested in.
7: You're taking an anti-pipeline stance.
8: Yeah, I do not believe that we should be investing
7: pipelines
8: in moving fossil fuel.
9: I heard you say you wanted to shut it down, but then what is the alternative for moving those fossil fuels to its destination?
10: Why do we need to be moving fossil fuels?
11: I had one person make an argument to me that I probably agree with. I like, cars are the modern day cigarette. They're like this, like, why do we do it this way?
1: Cars are the modern day cigarette. That's an interesting statement from a guy running in Michigan or anywhere else, but especially Michigan. But I mean, you heard it. Shut it down. The oil companies shouldn't exist. We shouldn't be moving fossil fuels. We don't need fossil fuels. Let's go with the Green New Deal. And cars are like cigarettes. But vote for me and your gas prices will come down, Steve.
12: Well, gosh, I could spend about 20 minutes talking about that. I'll simply say this, that, you know, I'm a little older than you are, Guy, and I remember back in the 70s when all the, you know, the liberals were saying, oh, my gosh, we've only got, you know, 50 years of oil left and we're running out of this stuff. And of course, then we had something called the shale revolution and the fracking revolution. And by the way, remember when they said, oh, my fracking is going to cause earthquakes and all this stuff? Well, you know, we have in the last 15 years tripled our oil and gas output. We are the number one oil and gas producer in the world. Thank God. Thank you to Donald Trump for drill, baby, drill. So we're not, but when he says we're running out of this stuff, no, we're not. We have 300 years worth of oil. We have 500 years worth of coal, and we have 250 years of natural gas. Now, maybe 250 years from now, we might want to switch to solar power. But the reason we use fossil fuels is because they're a great way to, and cheap way and abundant way to get energy. And so I'll just make one other quick comment about this. So, gee, how do we decide whether Democrat policies will lead to lower gas prices or Republican policies will? Oh, I've got an idea. Why don't we look at the states? Okay, guess what? The 10 bluest states, California, New York, New Jersey, Massachusetts, my home state of Illinois, those states have by far the highest gas prices, and the states with the lowest gas prices are states like Texas and Utah, et cetera, et cetera. So they can't control the gas price and the energy price. So, by the way, the same is true of electricity prices. You know, in states like New York and California, they're twice as high as they are in Texas and Florida. Why is that? Because they hate fossil fuels. By the way, they're even against nuclear power. But that's the most renewable energy of all.
1: No, they're anti-energy dominance, and they tax this stuff to death, which is why it's so much more expensive in the places you just mentioned. How, I don't know how you can be a flag-waving Green New Deal person, abolish the oil companies and tax gasoline person, and then convince voters, well, you're mad at Trump, so vote for us because you're mad about gas prices. High gas prices, you should be cutting campaign ads for Donald Trump if you think the gas prices are high, because you want gas prices high. It's your policy.
12: Did you know that if you take the average gas price when Barack Obama was president, and then you take the average gas price when Joe Biden was president, the average gas price under those two was higher than the average gas price in Trump's first term and in Trump's second term?
1: The problem is, we can say the opposition party and the alternative would be worse because of their policies, which is true. You can make the point that you just made, which is also true. But if voters don't feel things are easy enough and getting better for them, they are going to punish someone, and the party in power are the Republicans. And Trump's the leader of that party, you know, and he's made some big decisions on the global stage, some of which I support, some of which I don't, that have impacted this. So politically, it's kind of like a layup for them, but they are absolutely full of it when it comes to their goals and their policies, and voters need to be aware of that, as you have, I think, articulated illustrated beautifully. Right. Steve Moore, up on a break. We got to run. Always appreciate your time, Sue, sir, and we'll have you back soon on The Guy Benson Show.
0: A fresh perspective on the topics of the day. It's Guy Benson.

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back. So President Trump has made a few different announcements in the last few days that are concerning to me. One was this supposed energy-related ceasefire between the Russians and the Ukrainians, which seemed to catch everyone off guard, including the Ukrainians, possibly even the Russians. Trump said that this had been brokered or agreed to, and then almost immediately, the Russians just kept attacking the Ukrainians. Zelensky accused Putin of violating whatever this ceasefire was, which would not be surprising, because this is a fact pattern from Putin. Whenever Trump tries to prioritize something or hail some sort of progress, the Russians, as soon as possible, undermine it very blatantly, very publicly, to embarrass the president of the United States. This is what Putin does over and over again. And then, relatedly, Trump has said that he wants to now purchase Russian fuel, diesel in particular. And a lot of lawmakers from both sides of the aisle are saying, well, actually, under the sanctions that are in place, that are duly passed and enacted, that is illegal. I'm sure the Trump administration will make some sort of technical argument that it's not, but lawmakers, many of them are saying this is at least legally dubious. I think, of course, that is not just some small picayune matter. That's a significant question, the legality of it. It's also, I think, a bad move and a desperate move. I understand that right now the cost of gas and especially diesel is too high, painfully high, and it is exacting a political cost here at home. I think that we are moving toward an American energy dominance agenda, which is great. I think Trump is phenomenal on that issue. I think between our relationships in the Middle East, what's happening in Venezuela, our own renewal here at home, the Trump administration ignoring the Green New Deal zealots, I think a very bright future.

0: the easy button in the short term to alleviate a political problem, but in the process, he is empowering the Russians, now threatening the Ukrainians, reportedly making moves behind the scenes to try to get other European countries to punish the Ukrainians when it comes to military aid and other things. I don't like any of that at all. Ukraine has not been the problem in this war. You can nitpick about the Ukrainians and you can say, what about this and the corruption and that? Like, I'm open to some criticisms, but the war was started by Russia. Putin is literally evil. They invaded this meat grinder of a war that is killing so many Russians and Ukrainians, often deliberately targeting Ukrainian civilians, by the way, while the Ukrainians are hitting Russian military sites and, yes, energy-related sites to try to cut off the Russian war machine at the knees, like targeting literally what's fueling them. I understand why the Ukrainians are doing that. Is that leading to supply disruptions? Yes. Is that part of a larger picture that is politically uncomfortable for President Trump and the Republicans right now? Yes. But the solution isn't to then all of a sudden in the short term buddy up to the Kremlin and say, like, hey, can you please release this diesel because we've got a problem? Because then it all comes with strings attached, and the Russians are notorious, again, for trying to embarrass Trump as quickly as they can and just embarrass America. They hate us. Here's some leverage you're giving them, which they're, of course, exploiting for bad reasons. And, like, pretending as though Ukraine is the obstacle to peace. They didn't start the war. They've agreed to all of these different attempts by President Trump to reach a conclusion or a ceasefire. They're always willing to play ball. It's the Kremlin that operates in bad faith all the way down, always. And I think, independent of the question of whether or not this violates our own sanctions, I think that it is a terrible message and very, very short-sighted politically. Now, this debate played out over the weekend on Fox News, and we have a lot of people with strong personalities. And what I love about working here is you have people who often get along and agree on most things, but we can disagree on things and hash it out, have those conversations. And that's what happened between our colleague Brian Kilmeade and Rachel Campos Duffy. And I've worked with both of them and enjoy both of them. But they had this debate on Fox and Friends weekend, and it got some attention online. I think it's worth listening to both sides of the argument. Kilmeade and Rachel Campos Duffy going back and forth on this stuff, starting in cut 46.
1: Time for yesterday, the president says maybe it's time for an election, a new leader in Ukraine, because he keeps blowing up these refineries. After the president said, please don't do that, especially before the midterm, he keeps doing it, and it's hurting President Trump, the administration, who's been very generous towards him and his war efforts.
2: Right. President got ticked off because Zelensky came out and said, do not buy 500 million tons of diesel, which is in violation, I thought, of the bill that they just signed, of Lindsey Graham's bill, that if you buy any energy from Russia, you're going to get sanctioned and tariffed. Are we going to tariff ourselves? So I have no idea. So Zelensky's frustrated because now all this money is going to flow into Russia, who started this whole war unprovoked. They are the bad guys, and there is no way Zelensky turned down any plausible deal. Mm-hmm. In fact, since that time, when they told him he was going to lose the Donbass, he has gained back portions of the Donbass.
0: This continued, cut 47.
2: There was no plausible, practical peace effort that Vladimir Putin would participate in, effectively, that would end this war. There's one person who is responsible. Vladimir Putin, that is it.
1: There was a peace deal that was, I think, Turkey was trying to broker it, and Boris Johnson advised Zelensky not to take that deal.
2: It doesn't matter. I don't know what Boris Johnson's doing now. Is he in a retirement home?
1: I think there's a reason why the president is buying the diesel from Russia, and that's because Zelensky keeps blowing up the refineries.
2: Can you blame him? That's the war machine that's killing his people, that bombs apartment buildings.
1: But he's dependent on us.
2: But
1: and the president said, the diesel fuel
2: got stopped because Iran was blowing up the Gulf States oil.
0: So point, counterpoint.

0: Trump wanted him to stop. Zelensky has declined to stop unilaterally, which has upset Trump, who's now making this other move because of diesel prices here at home. And Kilmeade saying, I mean, that doesn't matter because you can't blame Zelensky. That's the energy fueling literally the war machine that's killing his people. And what Rachel's basically saying is, but shouldn't Zelensky defer to President Trump, given all the things that United States citizens and taxpayers and our military, et cetera, have done for the Ukrainians over all these years? Shouldn't there be some loyalty and deference, which I get? I think there's a fair point there, but to what extent? Like, how subservient, how servile do the Ukrainians have to be? They just do anything we tell them to unquestioningly? Kilmeade says no. The exchange ended here at Cut 48.
1: Because President Trump is now working with Russia because Zelensky is so arrogant.
2: It would be the biggest mistake of his administration to work with Russia. That is the modern Hitler of our generation. He is the cause of all the problems in the region and now is helping Iran kill our guys and blow up our bases. And now, yes, the story you pointed out to me today in the Wall Street Journal, you see that they and China are providing drones to the Houthis.
3: Yeah, I mean, the situation is going to be a big story.
2: China and Russia are the problem.
0: You can hear Griff Jenkins then chime in at the very end. I tend to, if you couldn't tell already, side with Kilmeade on this one. But Rachel's got her points as well. Of course, she's married to someone in the presidential cabinet, so she's got some insight. She's got very strong views on this conflict as well. And I wanted to at least present both of those opinions to you here on the program. And again, I'm Team Kilmeade overall on this one, but there are other voices and other views, and that spilled over on the air, and I think a way that is healthy and good and worthwhile. Have the debate. Have that debate. These things really do matter. The Guy Benson Show continues with much more coming up after this break. A reporter who asked a question of Abdul El-Sayed, he was very displeased with the question. She will join us to talk about it next.

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13: Pursuing this line of inquiry.
17: Well, thanks again for having me. And you're right to ask that question. I wanted to ask him about whether he regretted remarks he said on a private call back in March, first reported by the Free Beacon, that he didn't want to comment on the assassination of Iranian Supreme Leader Ayatollah Khamenei, because there are a lot of people in Dearborn who were sad that day. A stunning private revelation, which says a lot about how he views his base. And, you know, he's just really evaded a lot of questions about the Iranian regime declining during a town hall a few days before I was able to speak with him about whether he views the Islamic Revolutionary Guard Corps, whether he would unequivocally stand against it, whether he renounced people who held those vigils. And then, you know, the day before I spoke with him, he declined when a reporter asked him to say whether he viewed Iran or Israel as a bigger threat to the U.S. So that's kind of where I was coming from here.
13: Yeah. So a lot of breadcrumbs, I would say, toward this man's either his worldview or his perception of the priorities of his hardcore base that he's unwilling to ruffle in any way. So you wanted to get, some clarity. What do you mean? What did you mean when you said you wouldn't comment on the death of the Ayatollah, who is dripping in American blood, by the way, was before we and the Israelis took him out? What did you mean when you said that you didn't want to comment on it because a lot of people in Dearborn were grieving his loss? I mean, I think it's fairly self-explanatory, but having him put on the spot to try to explain that thought process, I think is very interesting. Here's what you asked. Here's part of his response, 24.
18: Do you regret the private comments you made on a leaked audio of a call? I think it was in early March, where you talked about the death of Ayatollah Khamenei and many people in Dearborn being sad that day.
19: You want to talk about gas prices and groceries? Well, you want to talk about actual issues that Michiganders face? I'm happy to answer questions.
18: Well, I bring it up because you talk constantly about foreign policy.
19: That I know your readers will get you clicks, but actually not relevant to people's lives. I'm just not interested in this dog and pony show. So I'm just going to tell you, I think if you look at the legacy of this war, if you look at all that's happened over the war, the gas prices, the grocery prices, all that Donald Trump has done to devastate the lives of Michiganders because of this war, I think all of us regret that this war ever happened. And if you even Mike Rogers, who flip-flopped on this issue, doesn't even know where he stands.
13: All right, so he wasn't quite done yet. He pivoted after calling this a dog and pony show, irrelevant to people's lives, etc. He pivoted to attacking Donald Trump and his opponent. Here's the end of that exchange, cut 25.
19: So you should go ask Mike Rogers what he thinks about this ridiculous war. But I don't do the work of back justifying illegal, ridiculous wars because you want to ask me a question about a piece of leaked dog audio. Like, ask smart questions.
18: Well, I'm asking you about Khamenei, and you talk constantly about foreign policy, so your position on the IRGC is relevant, sir.
13: All right. Ask smart questions, he said, which is an echo of calling a previous question when he was asked about the Iranian threat versus Israel, which one was bigger. He called that a dumb question and a ridiculous hypothetical, which he also doubled down on during the debate late last week. So when he doesn't like certain questions, obviously he goes down this path. It's dumb. It's not smart, etc. But to your point, listen, he talks a lot about affordability and that sort of thing, although I think his policies would make everything less affordable, especially on energy. His own track record speaks to that. Separate issue. But you were asking him, as a journalist is allowed to do, a question about something that was interesting to you. And based on something that he himself said, he wasn't questioning the validity or the authenticity of that clip. And at least to me, my interpretation is that peevish answer where he ultimately said, ask smart questions like wagging his finger at you, he doesn't want to account for that statement or its meaning, even as someone who, as you noted there briefly, tends to talk a lot about foreign policy in the Middle East and Israel, except when he doesn't want to, Audrey.
17: Sure. So again, he can call it a silly question. He can call my questions, other reporters' questions, dumb, irrelevant questions. The point is, maybe they are, but we're asking them because they should be, for most candidates, easy questions to answer. When I asked him that question, he could have quickly said, of course I condemn people who hold vigils for the deceased assassinated Iranian Supreme Leader, right? That's a pretty easy thing to say. When he's asked about the IRGC, he can think it's a dumb question, but he can say, of course I think it's terrible that this regime has killed Americans, continues to back, has all these terroristic organizations worldwide, is the largest global sponsor of terrorism. And then he can proceed to talking about, play the greatest hits on the Iran war, why he thinks it's a bad idea. But he can't do that. And I think that's revelatory. And you played that clip, and what you can't see is how he reacts. He wags his finger, gets very upset, shakes his head. And I think that's also revelatory because, something that matters is obviously the forefront is his foreign policy views, his beliefs, what he would do, what his votes would be, but also his demeanor matters. And I think that that clip, if you watch it, was revelatory as well.
13: Well, in the primary, which he won very narrowly, it was supposed to be a blowout and it wasn't, but his overwhelming focus was Middle Eastern politics, Gaza, Israel, all of that stuff. It's an obsession for him and his family, as it turns out, as well. And just as soon as he turned the corner into the general election, it seems like he's happy to talk about it when he wants to. But other than that, it's like really out of bounds. He brings up AIPAC unsolicited all the time. But if you ask him about his own family or CARE or the Muslim Brotherhood, these other organizations, people funneling money into his campaign, he gets very indignant. That apparently is bigotry. It just seems like he wants to set rules where he gets to talk about the issues that he wants to talk about, including this issue set on his terms. But if he's asked anything about it in another setting, he gets very upset and either implies or explicitly says that there's bigotry at play or at best it's stupid.
17: That's exactly right. The reason that I asked that question was that he had declined in recent days, the days preceding our interaction, to disavow the Iranian regime. And because, as you mentioned during the primary, he has gotten so much attention and he's really ginned up the far left base in Michigan because of how much he focused on AIPAC and Israel and the Iran war during the primary. And hey, those are fair game. He can talk about those things if he'd like. Clearly there is some frustration in Michigan among Michigan voters, including independents and Republicans with how the Iran war is going. He has every right to hit his Republican opponent on that. But he can't just dismiss all these questions and say that it's a complete distraction and to get clicks. He should be really able to answer head on whether he thinks, again, the Iranian regime, the largest global sponsor of terrorism, whether he condemns that regime. And it's revelatory that he cannot do that, including on a debate stage.
13: Yeah.
17: I think moving forward, this is one of the most competitive Senate races this cycle. He looks like he's ahead in the polls, but this is really coming down the wire in this final stretch. And I do think that his inability to answer these questions from reporters and on the debate stage clearly really will matter.
13: He was on Meet the Press, and the anchor, Kristen Welker, asked him about this allegation, which I think is far more than an allegation, that his family has ties to the Islamist Muslim Brotherhood. And by the way, it's not just the far left that he's pandered to in the primary to get himself nominated narrowly. It's also the Islamist base. And you might say it's unfair to call him that, except no, he's the one saying that they were mourning the loss of the Ayatollah and they're upset about that. He also did not want to unequivocally condemn a terrorist attack against a synagogue in that state. He basically justified in some ways the actions of the attacker, saying hurt people, hurt people. And said, well, the Israelis killed this guy's family, so that's why. It turned out the family members who were killed were members of Hezbollah, a terror organization. He left that part out. but it was this kind of half-hearted, yes, I'm against the violence, but also this. That was his response to the synagogue attack. He didn't want to comment on the Ayatollah's death at all, basically explicitly because of a huge element of his core constituency. That is one of the big issues here. That's one of the things that Mike Rogers, I think, is quite rightly raising. So Kristen Welker asked the question, is it true what Rogers and others have been saying and certain news outlets have been reporting about your family and the ties to the Muslim Brotherhood? Cut 18. Here's that answer.
3: For Michigan voters who are hearing those attacks against you, who are looking to separate fact from fiction, can you set the record straight about whether you or your family have any ties to the Muslim Brotherhood?
4: No, but let's talk about this.
3: No, you don't have any ties.
4: No.
3: And your family doesn't.
4: No.
13: All right, so three straight no's. Just straight up, no hedging. The answer he gave is no. Well, the Rogers campaign, I think, jumping on that answer to point out at the very best, that is arguably untrue. I think it is flatly untrue. Here's a new ad from Team Rogers, cut 22.
3: Can you set the record straight about whether you or your family have any ties to the Muslim Brotherhood?
4: No.
3: No, you don't have any ties?
4: No.
5: Abdul El Sayed's sister tweeted, "My family has long been supporters of the Muslim Brotherhood."
6: El Sayed's birth mother reportedly worked for a designated terror group that provided financial support to Osama bin Laden, the Taliban, and also Hamas.
5: His father-in-law sits on board of an organization that is linked to the Muslim Brotherhood.
7: The Muslim Brotherhood celebrated his win in the primary.
24: He said El Sayed took money linked directly to terrorist groups, and El Sayed couldn't deny the claim.
5: His sister-in-law was on a terrorist watch list, and his sister publicly praised the October 7th terrorist attack.
3: No, you don't have any ties.
4: No.
3: And your family doesn't.
4: No.
26: I carry the position. I carry the position.
5: At what point are Michigan voters allowed to notice this pattern of bad associations that he has?
13: Audrey, there was an echoey soundbite in there that was kind of hard to hear where El Sayed said that he carries dual citizenship, U.S. and Egypt, Egypt being the hotbed birthplace of the Muslim Brotherhood. His campaign has since said, oh, that's not true. That was family folklore. He's not a dual citizen. But he had said that he is a dual citizen several different times. But looking only at the comments and public statements of his sister, including one where she tweeted about a conversation she had, quote, "Had an amazing talk with my mom," that's their mom, "an amazing talk with my mom about her activism in the Muslim Brotherhood during the early 70s while she was in college, hashtag respect." Then, you know, the father-in-law, the sister-in-law, the sister, the money flowing in from CARE and other Muslim Brotherhood-linked organizations. There are absolutely some familial connections here, as admitted in writing publicly by his sister. His answer is no. I guess the question is, does he get away with that answer? Does he get a follow-up? And if he gets a follow-up, does he just wag his finger and call it dumb?
17: Given his responses so far, I think that that's probably what we're going to see. But look, I think there's been a lot of fascinating kind of media discussion of this entire news cycle. A lot of people are saying, you know, family members are just completely, you can't go after family members, right? But if you have a sister of a candidate admitting publicly, even if this was years ago, on social media, that they have family members who are in the Muslim Brotherhood, that's absolutely fair game. And if that is not true, if that is true, she needs to come out and make a statement about this, because that is very serious. He's not running to be, you know, local dog catcher, although those positions matter too. He's running to be in the U.S. Senate, right? He's running for a position where he will cast votes on extremely important foreign policy decisions, right? And his voters deserve to know whether he's in contact with those family members, what that looks like, what the extent of that is. And kudos to my friend Chuck Ross at the Free Beacon for getting that scoop. But it really is extraordinary stuff. Will it matter? I'm not so sure. This is going to be a rough year for Republicans looking at the polls. I think there are a lot of voters who are frustrated with the Iran war and tariffs, especially in Michigan. But I do think that's a pretty compelling ad from Rogers, so we'll have to see whether or not it really kind of makes a difference in these final weeks.
13: Yeah, and it's not like some distant cousin at one point was rumored, like, this is his sister saying, we have family in the Muslim Brotherhood in Egypt, and he has said that he's a citizen of Egypt, and now they're saying that's not true. When the mother thing came up at the debate, I had not heard of that. I admitted that on the air last week. I had not heard this thing about his mom, and I remember wincing and saying, what is Mike Rogers doing? And then I Googled it. It's like, oh, no, she did work for this group that was then punished by the Treasury Department as an organization that was funding Al-Qaeda, like Osama bin Laden and the Taliban and Hamas. And his mother was not some pencil-pushing secretary or something. She was deeply involved in that organization. So for him to just flat-out deny any connection to any of this and be like, bro, you coming after my mom? Maybe that's like the surface-level response that he thinks will be sufficient in an election cycle like this. I just wonder if the people of Michigan want to accept these answers or non-answers in the way he treated, for example, your questions about words that came out of his mouth that he clearly does not want to talk about or expand upon or explain at all. And whether or not that's good enough, I guess, is something we'll all learn together in early November. Audrey Fahlberg of the Free Press, Washington correspondent for that publication, with us here on the Guy Benson Show. Audrey, thank you very much.
17: Thanks so much for having me.
13: And we will be right back.
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10: The News Radio 740 forecast. Some afternoon thunderstorms with a high of 89, cloudy tonight and warm with a low of 79.
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13: 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Constant radical propaganda.
17: I myself get sick of it.
13: Thankfully, there's one place where our values are still valued. 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

0: the Guy Benson Show, Barack Obama, the former president, all in for Abdul El-Sayed. He's campaigning with him. He has a new ad out. Here's part of what Obama says in the ad. Cut 14.
1: Abdul has never taken corporate money. He understands that health care is a human right. And he thinks we should invest here instead of wasting money on endless wars.
0: Well, we could tackle the healthcare piece. Abdul El-Sayed is for a government takeover of healthcare. That's literally how he described it, where the government takes over the entire system and everyone loses their private care. He's now lying about that, but he said it over and over and over again. Goodbye to the healthcare arrangements of nearly 200 million Americans, the vast majority of whom, according to polls, are satisfied with their arrangements, not under Abdul's plan. But do you notice the first thing Obama said there? In the clip, Abdul has never taken corporate money. Oh, how laudable of him. What a righteous, principled stand. At least that's what we are meant to believe. Of course, this guy has taken huge money from individual donors, many of whom are linked not just to big corporations, but also all sorts of different organizations, including Islamist organizations, including CARE, the leader of which praised the October 7th terror attack. That group and its tentacles, through individuals, have contributed six figures to this guy's campaign, who then turns around and yells about AIPAC every chance he gets. So there's tons of big money flowing into this guy's campaign coffers, including from many, many employees of these giant corporations and these Islamist-linked people, through PACs and through other direct contributions. And it is especially rich to get this preening on corporate money and big money in politics, that little lecture or endorsement coming from Barack Obama, who is the guy who pretended throughout his career that he was against big money in politics, and he agreed, public financing, I'm signing the pledge, John McCain's right. And then the nanosecond Barack Obama realized, oh, wait, I can raise a lot more money than the Republicans and win and advance my own ambitions and career by completely ridding myself of my so-called principle, he did it in a heartbeat and then raised a ton of money and pounded McCain into the dust on spending. An absolute shameless hypocrite on the issue of campaign finance, as they all are. They pretend that they hate big money in politics. They love it as long as it's theirs and for them. Rinse and repeat over and over again. And in El-Sayed's case, it's not even true. Final hour of the Guy Benson Show coming up next. Dave Rubin of the Rubin Report will be here when we come back.
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9: President Trump calls it the right choice for the American people. Lisa Brady, Fox News. He's defending a deal to allow Russia to sell diesel fuel, aiming to help lower prices. Though some in Congress are questioning whether it's legal because of existing sanctions over the war in Ukraine. And Ukraine's President Zelensky tells Fox Russia bombed a power plant only hours after a Trump post about a ceasefire on energy targets.
10: The communication from Russia was very clear that they don't know anything about energy ceasefire. And it's a pity because they always, they will find any kind of reasons not to stop this war.
9: President Zelensky calling for more pressure on Russia and saying Ukraine would comply with an energy ceasefire. President Trump has criticized Ukraine's strikes on Russian energy sites. Iran-backed Houthi rebels reportedly claiming responsibility for another attempted ballistic missile attack on an airport in the Saudi capital today, this time intercepted after attacks over the weekend that killed 14 people, injuring hundreds, and renewing questions about any potential U.S. action to help the Saudis. Just getting reports the FBI is issuing a summons accusing actress Selma Blair of assaults on a plane. A federal official tells the Associated Press there's no court date set yet. Blair is accused of trying to open a door on a Delta jet while traveling from L.A. to New York yesterday, then assaulting flight attendants who intervened, accused of punching one and biting another.
11: The plane did land at JFK safely. Police were waiting, and it didn't stop there. This is the part where it even escalates further. So the plane lands and then Blair repeatedly kicks a Port Authority police officer in the head. I guess they had these restraints around her leg. She kind of got out of them. And according to witnesses, it went off the rails. Then once she gets to the hospital in New York, she assaults a nurse, according to TMZ. And they say that nurse wants to press charges.
9: Fox's Alexis McAdams, a representative for Blair, says she had a medical emergency. The 54-year-old was diagnosed with multiple sclerosis in 2018. 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
9: I will not be silenced. That reaction from Minnesota Congresswoman Ilhan Omar, whose D.C. residence was searched by federal investigators earlier today.
17: Usually, not always, when Homeland Security Investigations, HSI, is involved, there's some sort of immigration angle to an investigation. HSI led the scene today, not the FBI. We were on scene this morning where HSI agents were taking several boxes out of the Congresswoman's home. She posted on social media, quote, "I'm okay, make no mistake. This is an attempt to target political enemies and weaponized federal law enforcement."
9: Fox's David Sputt in Washington. The progressive Democrat who's seeking a fourth term, accusing the president of targeting her with baseless lies for 10 years. The Justice Department says a federal judge authorized a warrant for the search as part of a federal criminal investigation. A united front against Iran and a new joint statement from nearly 30 countries, including the U.S., condemning violent attacks and a suspected plot to target a U.S.-run airbase in England.
18: This joint statement was prompted by the U.K.'s assessment that Iran was almost certainly behind the security alert at RAF Fairford last month. It condemns lethal plotting, arson, sabotage, cyber attacks, and other hybrid activities. There's also a reference to a recent campaign of attacks across Europe targeting Jewish communities, Iranian journalists, and U.S. interests.
9: Fox's Jonathan Savage. Iran has denied involvement in the airbase incident. Pope Leo is expected to be admitted to a hospital in Rome tomorrow to have a nodule removed from his lung. lung.
8: The Illinois native is in relatively good health and is known to be quite energetic, enjoys sports and plays tennis. Only his doctors know how serious it could be. Pope Leo was scheduled to make an 11-day, three-country apostolic journey to South America in November. The Vatican said the trip is still planned.
9: Fox's Lauren Green. A mixed finish on Wall Street. The Dow up 195 points. The S&P and the NASDAQ finish in the red. I'm Lisa Brady, Fox News.
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0: Ford. The Ford Motor Company designed a Mustang, and the Mustang has a pickup bed in the back. And I guess that makes sense, because, hey, why should Tesla have a monopoly on the ugly-ass truck market? Makes perfect sense, right? This afternoon on the show, Homeland Security carried out a pre-dawn raid on Ilhan Omar's home. We'll get to that soon. But first, 1 week until early voting starts, and I want to remind all the energy workers of Texas what that means. James Tallarico. He didn't literally walk into a room wearing a t-shirt that said, "Save the planet, fire the roughnecks," but he might as well have. 6 years ago is the pandemic. James Tallarico looked at the industry that pays your mortgage, funds your schools, keeps the lights on when the rest of the country's virtue signaling in the dark, and he compared your job to cassette tapes. Do y'all remember that? It's a real thing that happened, whether Tallarico wants you to remember or not. Tallarico was woke back before he was a moderate. I think he wants us to forget all the crazy, wild things he said back before he was the current Senate candidate. But that stuff doesn't go away. James Tallarico said, "Your job is about as relevant as a cassette tape if you work in oil and gas." Next, he'll tell you the combustion engine is just a longer version of the 8-track. The only thing not lasting is your patience for a guy who thinks your livelihood is a museum exhibit waiting for the business to close. And the context was pure progressive poetry. Tallarico thanked activists for linking climate change to white supremacy and capitalism. And then he said he wants to dismantle those things. Dismantle capitalism. Dismantle your oil and gas job. Because after all, that's just racism, right? Well, that's what he thought. There's a video of him saying it. In Texas, in the state that took empty ground, black gold, and a willingness to work outdoors, and they turned it into the last place in America where a guy without a trust fund could still get rich enough to hate the government. James Tallarico wants to dismantle the machine that built the roads that he drives on and the public salary he cashes while explaining to the people who actually produce energy that their work is morally outdated. Guys, that's not climate policy. That's a man who read one too many Sierra Club emails and decided the roughneck is the villain in the story. And then he filed a bill. It was called House Bill 2206. 50% below the 1990 emissions by 2030. 90% by 2050. Basically, he wants less people driving oil and gas combustion vehicles because he doesn't want you to have a job. Shame, shame, shame. He actually called it a rough draft. For you, it would have been the moment your company announced it was exploring new opportunities in the same tone people use when they're about to close the plant and move the jobs to a PowerPoint presentation or Mexico. Tallarico talks about how carbon capture and growing the industry while lighting emissions is somehow going to save Texas. Guys, that's the political version of saying, "I'm not taking your job. I'm just replacing it with a TED talk." And then there was the non-meat campaign. Don't forget, Texas, y'all love brisket, smoked turkey, and jalapeno sausage. Look, I don't care what James Tallarico eats, but he ran a meat-free campaign so he could fight climate change. That was the point. He said climate change is an existential crisis. Existential. In the state that considers brisket a food group and a birthright. The man stood in front of an animal welfare activist and announced his operation had gone tofu while the rest of Texas was arguing over what kind of sauce to use with their dry rub. If Tallarico looks at a cow and he sees an existential threat, how is he supposed to look at a refinery and see anything but a target? You know the answer. And now he's running for Senate. Suddenly he has a family in the industry and wants the schools paid for with oil. Suddenly he wants to add to the oil and gas jobs. Yeah, right. The same guy who said your industry was a cassette tape is now your friend because the primary's over and the general election requires actual votes from people who own pickup trucks. James Tallarico signed a no fossil fuel money pledge. Took some anyway and ended up on a wall of shame somewhere for anti-oil and gas guys. That's not growth. That's the standard progressive sequence. Perform for the activists, then say, "Hey, I was just being metaphorical." So, yeah. Energy workers, this guy's a real problem. And the problem is that he thinks you're the problem. And how do I know that? Well, he's been saying it for years, right up until a few months ago, when suddenly he decided he changed his mind. And somehow this guy's polling in first place. He said you're a cassette tape because you work in oil and gas. Cassette tapes don't keep the grid going. You do. And this guy's already explained in his own words why he thinks that arrangement has an expiration date. I think it's time we expire Tallarico. Something to think about. Tell your friends.
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0: Hey, everybody, Kenny Webster here with a friendly reminder. You may have missed out on some of the biggest investments of the year. SpaceX, artificial intelligence. This week, the S&P is hanging around fresh record territory. And the bull market just turned four, and Wall Street's gearing up for some big bank earnings. 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
0: Saturday Night Live was actually kind of funny last weekend. They had Shane Gillis on. Shane Gillis dropped an F-bomb. They were doing a bit about, what was it, the green eggs and ham sketch. He accidentally swore, and the audience responded with shocked silence, kind of like they do to everything on Saturday Night Live.
15: Would you like them in a box? Would you eat them with a fox?
16: Hey, what the hell is wrong with you? My dad said he doesn't like green eggs and ham. Drop it.
15: But he may like green eggs and ham.
16: Bro, it's a non-starter. He told me, he said he doesn't cheese like them.
15: I did not know. If you want, I can totally go.
17: No, Zachary's the one who is going. You're a loser, and you said a bad word.
0: Gillis broke character and said, geez, Mikey Day ad-libbed about the goof. It was funny. It was a good episode by Saturday Night Live standards. But hey, Saturday Night Live standards are pretty low. It's a curb that they have to step over, and the bar is not very high. And apparently, apparently it's not very hard to pass the bar in the state of New York either, but that's a different kind of bar, because in New York, Letitia James is a lawyer. Let's talk about the Cornell 7 story for just a minute. It's not a rape case. That's kind of collapsed. It's a ketamine carnival that got a rewrite after the guest list changed. Seven guys, one girl, a Snapchat blast advertising free P-word, a photo of her smiling in a room, hours of group sex, illegal drugs, underage drinking. It's very gross. It is also on the words she used while the night was still fresh, not rape. Either they all raped each other under the same cloud of booze and ketamine, or nobody did. This is my interpretation of the publicly reported facts, what's being reported. I wasn't there. I'm just reacting to what's being objectively said by the news media and the district attorney. On the night of October 19th to the 20th, about 2 years ago, 2024, Jane Doe, a 20-year-old at Cornell, arrived at a fraternity house already carrying the equivalent of roughly 10 drinks, which we are told she took of her own free will. According to the report, on the complaint and the investigation documents, she met a couple guys while there, started doing ketamine. What begins as a threesome expands. The frat earned the boot. Public ridicule is not optional. The fraternity got kicked off campus for what happened that night, which is amazing because it had been around since the 1800s. 2 days later, texts started being sent. TMZ, CBS, the New York Post. Not the vocabulary of a crime scene. One of the gentlemen apologizes. She and that gentleman feel bad. They were too wrecked to shut it down. She replies back that it was a fun night, but they were drunk and high. And at the end of the day, none of the sexual stuff was illegal. And she really liked being with the two guys. So anything anyone has to say about the gangbang is out of their jurisdiction, she says. She adds that they should feel no shame, our body, our choice, she says. And notes that the extras didn't need to get up on that. Separate reporting has her suggesting they get together again, but leave out the extra 5 billion men in the ketamine. So she wanted to party with these two gentlemen again. In the same October 21st exchange published by TMZ, she says, P.S., I'm not sure if you remember, but I did ketamine off your genitals at some point, and I honestly think that was one of the most insane jaw-dropping moments of the night. He replies that he has no memory of that part. She answers, insane, truly. That is her description. 2 days later of snorting ketamine off of a man's genitals. Not a crime, but a highlight of the evening. At least that's how it sounds. The lawsuit in her later interviews seemed to reverse that sentiment, but hey, the complaint commanded her to snort a line off of his junk. She told campus investigators she felt coerced, and he laughed and poured the line, but that was later on. Weirdly, when the DA went to interview her about all this, she described a series of consensual relations. A summary of her November statement, reported by the New York Post,

0: things that happen, declaring the sex lawful, claiming our body, our choice, saying nothing illegal happened. And then when an investigation was conducted, she described a series of consensual relations between her and the gentleman in a written statement. At some point in between the DA getting involved and all these texts being sent, there was a Halloween party. First, she was welcome to attend, then she was uninvited, and that appears to be when she became angry about it. Now, why would anyone want to attend a Halloween party if these men victimized her? Why would you want to go? Seems kind of odd. Who wants to party with alleged gang rapists? If the night had been a gang rape, angling for the costume party at the same house is an odd sequel, don't you think? Only after the snub does the November 3rd message arrive. 90% of what happened that night was not consensual, she says. Later interviews grow sharper. 100% confident I was raped. The order is the argument. The texts that treat the night as lawful and repeatable come first. And the claim of non-consent, well, that arrives only after disinvitation of the reputation hit. People do not angle for the costume party at the house of the men who allegedly gang-raped them. By the way, one of the gentlemen involved in this whole thing claims he was unconscious while she was performing acts on him and is accusing her of sexual misconduct. There was, in his account, no evidence of a lack of consent. She did not allege in that first statement that she had been drugged against her will or gang-raped. He declined to take it to the grand jury. The behavior was sordid. On the statement she gave before the story was rewritten, it was also the behavior of adults who had chosen to get wrecked and then chosen to keep going and do other depraved things. The conclusion was the state's own first reading of the file, not an internet theory. Witnesses questioned by Cornell investigators, according to the video and reporting on campus inquiry, described the account circulating at the time as multiple consenting adults in the room. If voluntary ketamine and alcohol erase her consent, they erase his too. Therefore, if he raped her, she raped him. Under New York law, though, nobody got raped because someone who voluntarily drinks or uses drugs, voluntarily, is not automatically incapable of consenting to sex. Mental incapacitation applies only when an intoxicating substance was given without consent, and it sounds like she consented to it. A voluntary intoxicated person can legally consent unless they're unconscious or otherwise physically unable to communicate unwillingness. And she wasn't unconscious, according to the report, according to her own explanation of the series of events. Her early texts show her taking, stating preferences, supporting the men like she liked from the one she says she should have left, and later recalling the night in detail. That is the opposite of incapacity. The civil complaint and the later interviews assert the incapacity. Consenting adults, however drunk, however stupid, however many of them ended up in one room, do not become the state's business because the aftermath was ugly and one participant later suddenly decided the night should qualify as a felony. Voluntary intoxication erases consent for everyone in the room, or it does not. If it erases hers, it also erases the consent of the men. And this one individual, one of the gentlemen in the room, says he was too incapacitated to agree to what she did to him. Although maybe gentleman's not the right way to describe any of these people. Cornell's expulsions and the permanent closure of the fraternity chapter that dated back to 1868, those were a university standards decision under a lower burden driven in part by the Snapchat and the drugs, and that's not a criminal finding. It was right to punish them. But Governor Hochul, later getting involved with Letitia James, the attorney general, they haven't uncovered any new facts. Nothing that we've heard. If there's something we don't know about this, that's fine, but we don't know what it is yet. The fraternity chapter's gone. The men are marked for life. The demand for prison on top of all this seems a little unnecessary, considering the fact that they all consented to it. In my humble opinion, and the opinion of thousands of others, the facts tell a very different story than the delayed allegations. This is the Suits of Happiness Radio.
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0: Houston.
1: I'm Elizabeth MacDonald, and this is the Fox Business Report.
2: It was a mixed finish for the major averages after posting a winning week as investors look ahead to a busy week of earnings reports and inflation data. Oil prices spiked as Middle East violence is raising supply fears, with West Texas Intermediate crude settling under $94 a barrel. The Nasdaq fell on weakness in chip stocks, semiconductor stocks extending last week's losses. Shares of memory chip stocks Micron and SK Hynix fell after rival Chinese memory chip maker CXMT said that it had made progress in developing a competing product design that can store more data. The Dow up 196 points, the Nasdaq lower by 120, S&P 500 down 4. Shares of dating app Bumble surged 49% after the Wall Street Journal reported that it's in advanced talks to be taken private in a deal that values the company at around $1 billion. That's your Fox Business Report. I'm Hillary Barsky, invested in you.
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10: All right. Tobey Maguire officiated the wedding over the weekend of his ex-wife, Jennifer Meyer, but only so he could slip a quick, "Hey, I hit it first," into the ceremony. I thought that was pretty clever. He's famous for playing poker, comedian Jesse Payton. Are you familiar with this?
6: Yeah, he was part of the Molly's Game scandal.
10: Yeah, and he made Molly... For those that don't know this story, she was an Olympic skier.
6: Yeah.
10: And she got in over her head, so she started an illegal poker game with some celebrities and billionaires. And Toby was famous for making her climb on a table and bark like a seal or something.
6: Yeah, he was very... I used to run a game similar to that when I played poker. And Molly actually worked for a poker player, and she started working that game as a server. And then she learned the business and started running her own game, and then was making millions of dollars, and then got tied up with the Russian mafia.
10: Yeah. Well, that'll happen.
6: Yeah.
10: Be careful with Russians.
6: Yeah.
10: That's what I learned from that. All right, everybody. Comedian Jesse Payton in the building right now. And Jesse and I were just looking at what the biggest news story of the morning is, in my humble opinion, is the FBI raiding the home of, well, they're federal agents. Was it the FBI? Not necessarily. Ilhan Omar, the congresswoman from Minneapolis, a Somali. Are you familiar? Did you know she was Somalian?
6: Yeah, she is the captain now.
10: Yeah, she's the captain, right. For those that don't know the story here, we'll go back a little ways. Ilhan Omar came here as a kid from Somalia and got naturalized, got elected to Congress in 2018 from Minneapolis, has been a loud progressive critic, not just of Trump, not just of border enforcement, but of America in general. She thinks America is a horrible, terrible place, even though we made her into a rich, famous politician. I digress. About a month ago, people started noticing there were some claims made about this woman, how she got immigration benefits. She's denied she did anything wrong. Some people think she married her own brother so that he could get into the country. Mainstream outlets have long called this unproven. They say it's a conspiracy theory. At any rate, Homeland Security Secretary Mark Wayne Mullen, he didn't think so. He said Omar did marry her brother in an attempt to commit immigration fraud. So Border Czar Tom Homan confirmed there was an active criminal investigation into her immigration status. And this morning, DHS, Homeland Security, conducted a criminal investigation of her home. The guys in jackets who do more than just border work executed a search warrant at her house. Not the house in Minneapolis, the house in Washington, D.C. The Department of Justice got a judge to sign off on a warrant in advance. Standard process, not a no-knock Hollywood raid. DOJ statement basically said, today in Washington, D.C., Homeland Security Investigations executed a judicially authorized search warrant secured by the DOJ. This enforcement action is part of an ongoing federal criminal investigation. Fox reports say probe centers on her old immigration paperwork that her late father filled out when she was a child. She has said, F you, Donald Trump. F this country. F Mark Wayne Mullen. I ask you this. Do you kiss your brother with that mouth?
6: Good one, Kenny. At least they didn't run at her with a fake syringe full of apple cider vinegar this time.
10: How about that?
6: Jesus. Yeah, that was her, right?
10: I don't actually know what you're talking about. I was just playing along.
6: Oh, wasn't there a story where somebody came at her with a syringe? It was a fake story. It was a real story where there was this. It looked so staged. And it was a syringe full of apple cider vinegar. Wasn't that Ilhan Omar?
10: I'm surprised I don't know that story.
6: How do you not? That was a huge story.
10: Let's see. January 27th, 2026. Ilhan Omar was sprayed with apple cider during a town hall meeting in Minneapolis. And what happened was Anthony James Kazimierczak rushed to the podium.
6: With the syringe.
10: To squirt a mixture of water and apple cider onto her skin and clothing.
6: It was the most staged fake thing ever, Kid. It was a couple of months after the Trump assassination, and she stayed. It looked like she staged it.
10: It looked like it wasn't real.
6: Yeah,
10: and I forgot all about it.
6: Yeah, and a guy ran at her with a syringe, and she was like, "I am tough," and they were like, "Look how tough she is." Trump ducked for bullets, but Ilhan Omar put her finger in the face of her alleged attacker, even though it was completely fake.
10: Well, I'd forgotten all about that. But yeah. Do you think her family did something weird to get them into the country? Do you think they got some quarters? 100%.
6: Yes. You come from a country of pirates. And the irony of leaving Somalia, coming here, and then denouncing America about how bad it is. How dare you?
10: You know, and it's the same people that want to call Columbus Day Indigenous People Day. It's okay. I mean, it's okay to come here, When you're a refugee from a war-torn country, but you can't come here when you're looking for religious freedom?
6: Yeah, I have a racist uncle who used to call MLK Day James Earl Ray Day. So.
10: Oh, no, that's terrible.
6: Yeah, so it's not right either.
10: No, it is. Well, it is Columbus Day, and in my house, we celebrate it.
7: Marco, what is this?
11: Just humor her, Chris.
12: Hey, ya-ho, wicca, wicca, woo, tum-tum-ta.
10: Is it time for a moratorium on bad AI memes? What do you think?
6: I love them. I love them.
10: You see my point, though. If you're offended by, if you're not offended by illegal immigration, why are you affected by Columbus Day? Why are you offended by that?
6: It's fake virtue signaling. It's just fake selective outrage to find something to be victimized about because we edify and encourage victim culture. And if you don't have a marginalized group to which you're assigned, then you have to be an ally for one that doesn't need your freaking help.
10: When the FBI came for Donald Trump, the left told us no one's above the law. Does a pre-dawn warrant on a progressive Democrat's house change how that phrase sounds? Sounds a lot like what they told us about Trump when they went and rifled through his wife's underwear drawer.
6: Yeah, and it's just the whole fake look at me culture.
10: Yeah, no kidding. Trump and his people have talked about this for a long time, and now an investigation's finally taking place. If she's as innocent as they say she is nothing to worry about. But while we're on the topic of Somalians in Minnesota, here's a story that should concern you. Friday night, October 2nd, 8:40 p.m., Eden Prairie High School hosting a homecoming game against Minnetonka at Erie Stadium. It's a nice suburb west of Minneapolis, and that is when a shooting takes place. Turns out, yeah, as a matter of fact, some Somalian gangs. A man accused of shooting two people gets arrested, post bond, he's out already. So that's pretty quick, right? That was last week. 1 week ago, round is fired. Two teenagers, an 18-year-old and a 17-year-old, are hit. Both are apparently Somalian males from St. Paul, known to law enforcement. And they say this is gang-related. They say it's Somalian gang-related. Thursday, October 8th, Eden Prairie police arrest 18-year-old Adam Abnahanakim. Adam Abnahanakim Adam of St. Louis Park, public housing in Minneapolis, without incident. He's booked on probable cause for second-degree murder. He's already out of jail. On Friday, formally charged him with two counts of second-degree assault with a dangerous weapon. Bail set at $100,000, which means bonds $10,000. Boy, he got that awfully quick.
6: Yeah, that's crazy. This white supremacy is getting out of control, Kenny.
10: It really is. Two kids get shot at a high school homecoming game, and the accused shooter is out in a couple of days on $10,000 cash. Is that a presumption of innocence, or is that a system telling the public that public safety is secondary to getting criminals out of jail?
6: Yeah, I don't think they care, Kenny. They just want to let them out and they don't want the backlash. But didn't Chud the Builder, you know, shoot a guy not dead and get a $1.2 million bond?
10: Yeah, and, you know, so I always assumed he would have a hard time getting out of jail because they're going to make an example of him.
6: Of course.
10: For those that don't know who that is, he's a white guy that would walk around shouting the N-word in public, and he made a job out of it, which he was trying to prove some point about how freedom of speech is applied differently. I don't know what point he was trying to make. I'm not entirely sure. But he was trying to make a point is that Annie could earn a living doing it on social media, which he did on Kick and Twitch.
6: Yeah, he would go out and he would say the N-word to black people and then enrage them and incite them and then video it. And when they came to be aggressive or physical towards him, he would show them a pistol upon which they would, most of the time, they would stop. And he went crazy viral on social media for doing that. And then one time a guy called his bluff and punched him, and then he shot the guy who did it and went to jail for attempted murder, and they give him a $1.2 million bond, but this guy kills people and is out for $10,000 the next day.
10: Well, they didn't die, to be fair. It was it was pretty similar crime. One difference is when Chud the Builder did that, he did it in front of five cops, I think. They were right there. So the question is, was his life in any danger? If someone runs up and punches you in front of a bunch of cops, do you need to retaliate with a gun? The guy was already going to get arrested.
6: Yeah,
10: probably. I don't know. Yeah. I don't know the details enough. And I don't think anyone does because they don't want you to know.
6: Right.
10: Yeah.
6: Yeah, they want to keep it ambiguous. It's a topic. It's an example is what they're trying to do, Kenny.
10: Yeah. Do you think Chud the Builder does prison time?
6: Yeah, I think he has to. I think he should also.
10: Yeah, if he's guilty. Right. Quick break. We'll be right back.
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10: The News Radio 740 forecast. Some afternoon thunderstorms with a high of 89, cloudy tonight and warm with a low of 79.
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10: Okay. Rest in peace to a legend. Mike Ditka has died. His funeral will be open casket so you can see the body.
6: That was really good, Kenny. That ended way better than it started. I'm proud of you.
10: You know you wanted it.
6: Yes, that was a good one.
10: Mike Ditka, did you love him more with the Saints or the Bears?
6: The Bears.
10: The Bears.
6: It was more nostalgic with the Bears.
10: The Bears, the Bulls, the Hawks, the Cubs, and the Sox. I went to Portillo's Friday night.
6: How was that?
10: It's, you get what it is?
6: Yeah.
10: It's a very famous Chicago hot dog place. In downtown, in all over Chicago, in little storefronts, we have places where you can get a Chicago hot dog. It's the kind of place where you order through the cashiers behind a plate of glass. You know how Chicago
6: is.
10: But downtown, there's a fancy place called Portillo's. And it's very Chicago when you go in. It says Chicago is Ditka or Jordan or, you know, you pick, take your pick. And in Katy, Texas, you would not know that. When you walk into Katy, Texas, they've got Katy Rodeo written on everything, pictures of cowboys.
6: Yeah.
10: They've really gone out of their way to make you think it's not a Chicago thing.
6: Right. It's kind of like the U.S. tries to paint Minneapolis not to be Somalia.
10: So, yes, exactly. So the young woman behind the counter tells me, she's like, you know, I just like the chicken sandwich. I was like, there's no chicken sandwich on the menu in Chicago.
6: Yes.
10: It's bratwurst, Italian beef, Chicago hot dog. They also have pasta, which they don't sell at the one in Katy.
6: Right.
10: And so I asked her, I was like, you know, you don't like the Italian beef? She says, too much meat. I was like, do you like brisket? She goes, oh, I love brisket. It's my favorite. Yeah. I was like, it's kind of the same thing.
6: Right.
10: They're very similar. It's very prepared similar. A little differently. You're telling me you'll eat a brisket sandwich, you won't eat an Italian beef sandwich?
6: Right.
10: It doesn't look that different. She's like, oh, well, I never thought of it that way. I was like, you work here. You're supposed to.
6: Yes. Maybe they missed the whole theme of the restaurant. Like, I went to Five Guys, and it was a girl behind the counter. You know how pissed I was?
10: You were pretty disappointed.
6: I was upset. This is not what I came here for.
10: Yeah, and they had train rides in Katy, Texas over the weekend, and that's not what you thought it was going to be either.
6: Yeah, that was a funny clip.
10: Yeah, all right. With all that being said, if you're just getting tuned in, we've been talking about how DHS is investigating our girl Ilhan Omar. I'm going to miss the Trump administration because it does feel like the last 2 years, as fun as they've been, as disappointing as the Iran war has been or the Epstein thing, most of it was good. And now we see this happening today. Apparently, a Brazilian guy who was here illegally invented a fake government agency, sold other illegal immigrants plastic cards and certificates he said would make ICE leave them alone, got caught, pleaded guilty, and now he's getting the boot. Say goodbye to Mario Cesar dos Santos Jr., a 50-year-old Brazilian national. He's been here since 2016, overstayed his visa, became an illegal alien living here without legal status. He invents a completely fake organization called Chaplain Emergency Management Agency, names himself the president of CEMA. I know. The whole thing is a made-up branch of the Department of Homeland Security that doesn't exist. He created a website, social media accounts, a group chat that eventually had more than 750 members, put an altered DHS seal on materials, falsely claimed the group's accredited by real continuing education organizations. He starts holding training seminars in Florida and other places. The classes themselves are free, but if you want the certificate, the badge, or the ID, you have to pay for it. That's $450.
6: The irony of doing so much work fraudulently, like he built a real business that was a fake business.
10: Right. Yeah. Total take described as he made $14,000 off this. But the pitch is pure fear-based. It said the feds won't touch you if you sign up for it. The investigation begins in August 2025 after he sells merchandise to a confidential informant. So he's selling merch.
6: I love this guy. I'm a fan. I'm a fan. Like wristbands.
10: You know, SEMA koozie. So anyway, February of this year, he gets arrested at the Orlando International Airport after flying in from Boston. He eventually pleads guilty to wire fraud, fraudulent use of government seals. He faces 20 years in prison. Sentencing is December 18th. Separately, DHS has ordered him deported so that he will be removed from the country after he does some prison time. The guy who is selling Stay in America cards will be deported.
6: That's amazing.
10: How many people actually bought these cards, I gotta wonder? Right. And how could you fall for this?
6: Yeah, how did you fall for it? He probably spelled citizen wrong.
10: Right, Leering Centers. Didn't you find it a little weird that the guy selling you a Stay in America card had a thick Brazilian accent?
6: Right.
10: Seemed a little obvious, right? Under the previous administration, how long do you think a scheme like this could have gone on for?
6: Forever.
10: If Biden or Kamala was in charge.
6: Free Doge.
10: Right.
6: Yeah.
10: He scammed his fellow illegal aliens. That's the best part about it. Should that change how we view him at all, or is it just more proof that when you build an underground economy, predators show up?
6: Right, I heard Elon's going to buy his business when they deport him.
10: Smart, very smart. That's a capitalism, my man.
6: It's going to be called ex-American.
10: Yeah. On that note, hang on, I want to put something up on the screen here. To those of you listening to us on the radio right now, we are also live streaming on social media. And to describe this next news story, I want people to see what the official-looking ICE agent jacket looks like. You get a jacket, a hat, and a mask for $34.99. It's a COVID mask, weirdly enough. Is that what they were? I thought they were wearing ski masks. Were they wearing COVID masks?
6: I don't know.
10: Here's the story, guys. This is a fun one. A Florida man has been arrested for wearing an ICE costume to a Brazilian polling location. The greater Miami area has a sizable Brazilian community. Brazil holds its presidential elections, and Brazilians living abroad can vote there. They do this in Houston with El Salvador. Did you know that?
0: No, I didn't know that.
10: Yeah, they have polling locations in Houston for foreigners.
0: Yeah.
10: Do you think that should be allowed?
0: No.
10: No? It's how they say it's how we got Bukele in El Salvador.
6: The polling stations are foreigners. I don't think foreigners should be allowed. Gotcha. I just want to be clear.
10: Well, anyway, so this guy named Danilo Alves Silva, age 46, a Brazilian citizen living in Port St. Lucie, Florida, shows up wearing a Brazilian sports jersey, votes, then gets back in his car, changes into a full replica ICE jacket. Looks like he bought it on Amazon. Blue ICE raid jacket, ICE hat, sunglasses, face mask, tactical style boots, jeans. He also has a handheld radio and is reported to be calling out his location on it. He walks between the polling buildings in a way that witnesses describe as aggressive. Ooh, aggressive walking.
0: Aggressive walking.
10: Anyway, people notice, they react the way you'd expect them to, in fear. Reports say voters were worried a real ICE agent was interfering with their election. Someone confronts him, a man with a camera, and argument starts. Miami Sheriff's Office shows up. Plainclothes detectives from the agency's Homeland Security Bureau respond and saturate the campus. That's how the report put it. They step in during a confrontation, ask him if he's an actual ICE agent. He says no. He tells them the gear is a costume, and that put it out. With that, he gets handcuffed. He gets put in a patrol car. He gets agitated, tells the detectives he will regret making this decision and that he will come after the detective and everyone on the scene. Bro, you can't do that. But it did remind me of this video. There's a funny video of this guy. He's not the first one to do this, to dress up like an ICE agent and try to scare illegal immigrants. Watch this video. This guy interviewing this guy is pissed.
1: Do you actually work for ICE?
2: No, not at all. Nope.
1: Explain the outfit.
2: It's $29.99 on Amazon. I would recommend buying a small if you're my size. This one's a little too loose for my liking. But yeah, if you want some entertainment, wear this and go to a Home Depot in a sanctuary city like where I live right now, Washington, D.C., and you'll see all the illegals. Not all of them, but you can maybe see a lot of them start to run away. And you feel like a group fitness instructor. It's really good.
10: Is this just a dumb Florida man prank that got out of hand? Or do you think this is a serious threat to national security?
6: I don't know, but I love this guy. The incredulity with which he takes on this reporter talking about his ICE agent costume. And he's like, yeah, order one in a small. This one's a little loose on me.
10: I love that.
6: I love this guy.
10: I want to get one, but what I don't want to get is arrested. So, because yeah. I mean, you can
6: Kenny,
10: only...
6: you look like an ICE agent. You'll be fine.
10: I know. Thank you. Thank
6: Just
10: you very
6: marry
10: much.
6: The bit.
10: Well, to those of you who hate ICE, I might remind you at one point, an Italian guy and a bunch of Spanish explorers came to America looking for new opportunities, just like Ilhan Omar, because today is Columbus Day. Happy Christopher Columbus Day.
6: Happy Columbus Day, guys.
10: What are you going to do to celebrate?
6: I'm going to dress up like an ICE agent and go to Home Depot.
10: I love it. I'm Kenny Webster. Follow my buddy Jesse Payton on social media. He's on X now. To the rest of you, we'll be back bright and early tomorrow morning for more of What You Bought at Radio.

0: 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I missed out on that. I missed out on SpaceX and AI. And today's S&P 500, it is back at a record. The NASDAQ is setting another one. 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
8: It's time to sign a deal. I'm Lisa Lucera, Fox News. President Trump reacting after Ukraine's President Volodymyr Zelensky says Russia is still striking Ukraine's energy facilities after the president claimed there was an energy ceasefire.
9: Zelensky and Putin have to get together and end that ridiculous war. This month they lost 32,000 people in that war, and it's ridiculous. So they have to get together and get it done.
8: The president made the comments before heading to Ohio for a campaign rally in support of Senator John Husted. This is a group of seven lawmakers on the Senate Foreign Relations Committee condemned President Trump's deal for to purchase diesel from Russia.
10: Calling on him to reverse course on the agreement they say runs directly counter to a 2022 congressional ban. Asserting in a statement Sunday that Congress made clear the U.S. should not import oil from Russia until it ends its aggression against Ukraine and ceases threats against our NATO allies. The statement signed by Republican Senator Susan Collins, Lisa Murkowski, Tom Tillis, and John Curtis, and Democrats Senators Gene Shaheen and Richard Blumenthal, the president's defenders, saying he's trying to bring prices down and has to make tough decisions.
8: Fox's Lillian Wu, Saudi Arabia investigating how its air defenses failed to intercept missiles and drones fired by an Iran-backed group. The attack on Riyadh Airport killed at least 13 people and wounded over 300.
11: Houthi rebels are now issuing a direct warning to foreign airlines against using Saudi airspace or airports inside the kingdom.
8: Fox's Trey Yinks in Tel Aviv. The Saudis are seeking more direct U.S. involvement in their fight against the Houthis. In a statement, the leader of Turkey condemning the attack on Saudi Arabia in the strongest terms. Wall Street stocks kicked off a busy week with mixed trading that kept the market near its all-time high. The Dow gained 195, the Nasdaq off 120, the S&P fell 4 points. 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
8: A double murder-suicide in Northern California involving a former member of law enforcement.
13: Marin County Sheriff's Office responding to a shots-fired call at a home Sunday evening, finding three people fatally shot inside. Officials identifying the three as 68-year-old Kevin Mannix, a former San Francisco Police Department sergeant, his 65-year-old wife, Ann, a retired San Francisco Police deputy chief, and their 24-year-old daughter, Catherine. The department revealing they believe Mr. Mannix shot his family before turning the gun on himself. The San Francisco Police Officers Association taking to Facebook to say the suspected murder-suicide has left our entire SFPD family reeling, adding there are no words that can fully capture the depth of this tragedy. Nor are there simple answers to the painful questions we are all asking. Kristen Goodwin, Fox News.
8: American economists Robert E. Hall and Michael Woodford have won the Nobel Memorial Prize in Economics for their work on models that have helped governments and central banks manage economic shocks like energy crises and inflation. There's a new number one player in men's tennis.
14: Alexander Zverev clinching the number one spot in the year-end ATP rankings. Zverev becoming the first German to earn the honor and the oldest player to accomplish the feat for the first time at 29 years and 217 days old. He began 2026 without having won a major title, but Zverev captured both the French and U.S. Open Grand Slams this year, the German finishing more than 800 points ahead of the injured Yannick Sinner. Carlos Alcaraz ended 2025 as the world number one.
8: Fox's Frank Lanza. San Francisco 49ers linebacker Dre Greenlaw suspended for one game after headbutting Seattle's Ernest Jones. Greenlaw will meet San Francisco's game next Monday night against Washington, pending an appeal on Tuesday. I'm Lee Silasara. This is Fox News.
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0: Let's have some fun on a Monday, a wonderful Monday for a variety of reasons, all of which we will get into tonight. It's a wonderful Monday because an hour from now, we're going to do Medal of Honor Monday and Honor a Hero. It's a wonderful Monday because the feds kicked in Ilhan Omar's door today. It's a wonderful Monday because we have a story that's terrible for me, but one that you'll enjoy. All that, emails, so much more coming up tonight on the world famous Jesse Kelly Show. We'll even talk a little bit about Bottom and his whereabouts here in Texas. All that and so much more to come, but I want to begin here because it's Columbus Day, as you know. It's Columbus Day, right? So set aside Columbus Day for a moment. You know, one of the things that wears out large, powerful armies when they're fighting against a smaller, more mobile guerrilla force, one of the things that exhausts those large armies, it's this. They can and will strike anywhere, anytime, and it's so difficult to have to defend everything at once. It wears you down to defend everything at once. I'll use an example to make this a little more specific, maybe a little more real for you. Think about Vietnam. Vietnam, think about our war against the guerrillas, the Viet Cong guerrillas in South Vietnam. The United States of America's military, we beat the living crap out of the Vietnamese, both the NVA and Viet Cong in virtually every single engagement, unless we were way outnumbered. They couldn't come close to matching our weapons, our tactics. They could not come close. So how did we end up walking away then? How do we end up walking away? Well, here's one of the ways. We have this huge, powerful army. We have better technology, planes, helos, guns, and all these other things. We have all this wonderful stuff. But an army like that, an army like ours in Vietnam, it is built, a massive army like that is built to take on another massive army. To meet in some huge battlefield, to meet, in France or wherever it may be. And then we fight them here. These huge engagements where we're here and they're over there. And you know exactly the line. There's a front where you have to defend, right? That's what that army is built to defend. The army is not built to defend 50 miles to its rear. Wait a minute. They just bombed something up at north. Hold on a second. They bombed a hospital ship. Hold on. The army's not built. No, a modern military is not built to defend everything. And so successful, not every guerrilla campaign is successful, but successful guerrilla campaigns will oftentimes outlast a larger, more powerful army because the army just gets tired. Man, I'm tired of having to defend every road checkpoint. I'm tired of having to defend every outpost, every fort. Just forget it. We're going home. Now, back to Columbus Day. On Columbus Day, for political nerds like you and me, it's the same thing every single year. It's the same thing every year, and here's what it is. Good people, patriots, will step up and acknowledge that Christopher Columbus, whatever his flaws may have been, did something insanely brave, admirably brave, to hop on a ship with no motor, no GPS, and really no knowledge of the wide blue yonder. You've got sails and the stars and a prayer. And to take that thing across the ocean, that's amazing. That's an amazing level of bravery. And you know that the likelihood is that you're going to die out there somehow, some way. Storm, starvation, thirst, mutiny, they throw you overboard. Who knows? You're probably going to die, and you're probably going to die unpleasantly. Instead, he made it clear down to the Caribbean, and from there, the New World, as they called it, blossomed. And patriots in America, even though he's Italian, we celebrate Christopher Columbus and Christopher Columbus Day. But every Columbus Day, we run into the same thing.
1: We have this myth of a man that Columbus sailed the ocean blue in 1492. And now my daughter knows Columbus as the man who got lost and hurt people.
0: Headline, Mamdani snubs Brooklyn Columbus Day parade and ghosts the Queen's organizers. A slap in the face. It's Indigenous Peoples Day. We even have allegedly Republican John Thune putting on his social media today, and I quote, "Today is Native Americans Day in South Dakota, an opportunity to celebrate the heritage and contributions of the Lakota, Dakota, and Nakota people." We've even got the Republican Senate Majority Leader getting in on it. And you know what happens? Here's what happens. If you've been in this long enough, and I've been in this long enough, we just get tired of this at the end. I don't want to have to. You know what? I'm not even going to talk about Christopher Columbus today. I'm not going to talk about Columbus Day. I'm not going to dunk on all the stupid commies calling it Indigenous Peoples Days or whatever. You know what? I'm just tired of it all. I'm sick of it all, and I'm here to tell you that is a mistake. It is a mistake because communists operate like a guerrilla force, and they attack anywhere and everywhere at all times. And the worst thing you can possibly do is go, oh, whatever. Just let them have it. I've got bigger fish to fry. Just let him have it. We got other things to worry about. That's what he's banking on. When they're tearing down Thomas Jefferson statues and ripping Teddy Roosevelt out of the country and trashing George Washington and trashing Christopher Columbus, you can look at all these different cultural Marxist things happening, and it is tempting to eventually just throw up your hands and say, well, screw it. I don't care. I'm done with it. Let him have it. That's what they want. That is one of the reasons they do it. It's one of the reasons the communists in this country over the last probably 20, 30 years especially have so successfully attacked everything from the freaking Boy Scouts to NFL football, university system, Hollywood, media. You've seen major corporations who shouldn't have any affiliation to politics whatsoever suddenly get knee-deep involved in politics. They've even successfully henpecked formerly popular professional athletes. I remember like it was yesterday, Drew Brees of the New Orleans Saints apologizing for being pro-America. Both his grandparents fought in World War II. And he's all, oh, man, it's a rough day. They do this because it is successful, and it is successful because you and me, we get worn down and we walk away. I'm not doing it. I'm not bothering with it today. I'm not this. No, bother with it. Not only this Columbus Day, the next day they try to attack, the next institution they try to attack, all the way a year from now to the next Columbus Day, fight every single battle. Mobilize your energy, mobilize the troops to run out there and fight every single place the communist guerrillas in this country want to engage with you. Shock them with your willingness to fight all the time about anything, all the time. Don't let your liberal Aunt Peggy walk into your college football party this weekend and start complaining about Christopher Columbus and things like that. I'm not saying you have to yell and scream and ruin the Ohio State win that is inevitably going to come. What I am saying is don't let her get away with it. Fight it. No, that's not true. No, it's not true. No, it's not true. These barbarians, part of the reason they long for Indigenous Peoples Day is that would take America back. It would take us back to the Stone Age where they hadn't even invented the wheel yet. And you look at that and you think, I like my indoor plumbing. I think I'm going to stick with modern America. The communist hates modern America. And believe it or not, when he wages a war on Christopher Columbus today, The end goal is the destruction of that country. There are no unimportant battles to the communist. Therefore, there are no unimportant battles for you and me. All right? All right. One more quick word on John Thune. Next.
2: 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Jesse Kelly.
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We'll get

0: You're going to have to run a statewide race. You're going to have to be able to raise multi-million dollars. I don't know exactly what that number would look like. It's going to depend on the election cycle, but it's going to have to be millions, plural. That's tough. Not everyone can do that. Chances are you could not do that. I'm telling you right now, I could not do that. Can't. It's also going to have to be somebody who is already known in South Dakota. If it's not some gigantic, well-known businessman, then it would have to be someone who's already won elections in South Dakota as a Republican. Somebody the public already knows, because you're not going to have the money to both introduce yourself and then introduce your campaign and then define John Thune. It's not going to work at all. It has to be someone who's already known. It has to be someone who can raise money. And finally, and this seems to be the most difficult thing, and there are a variety of reasons for this, it has to be one guy. It can't be five. It can't be every Tom, Dick, and Harry. If you find that guy, one statewide races can raise a lot of money, and you were fighting the good fight and doing it for the right reasons, and you were in there running against Thune, drop your butt out and go endorse the other guy. Life's hard. It's full of these hard choices. Now, I said there's a variety of reasons. Some of the reasons, the good ones for us, are exactly what I just talked about. People get angry about losers like Mike Rounds and Thune and these John Cornyn types, James Langford. People get mad at them and they jump in the Senate race and they want to run. And I applaud you. I will always applaud you for running. That's good. So that's the good reason. The good reason is I'm patriotic. I don't like the dirtball who's in there. I'm running. Here's the bad reason. Sometimes the John Thune types, they'll fund those guys. Did you know that? It's one of those open secrets in politics. You get some establishment weenie loser Republican in a red state, and he even sniffs a significant primary challenge. In a roundabout way, because you can't do this directly, in a roundabout way, he'll fund two or three other guys to the right of him to run against him in the primary. The guys to the right of him end up splitting the vote. He walks away with, you know, he got 49% of the vote, but he still walked away the winner. Primary over. It happens. Anyway, that's enough of John Thune. Our next target, at least on this show, is going to be James Low T. Langford. He's got one coming. What, Chris? Chris, I can't let it go. I promised everybody when John Cornyn passed that gun control bill that I was not going to let that go and that I was going to do everything in my power to cost him his political career. And I'm not saying I did it, but I did everything I could do. That's for sure. And I'm telling you right now, James Langford has betrayed us time and time and time again. The most egregious of those betrayals was after Joe Biden had let in 20 to 25 million foreigners in an election year when Democrats were begging for some good press on the immigration front. James Langford worked with Democrats on an amnesty bill, allowing them to run cover in an election year of saying, hey, we're already working with Republicans. Look at this weird ginger, James Langford. We're already working with Republicans. James Langford giving air cover to the communists. He has to go down for that. He has to burn for that. Oh, speaking of burning, what is this? Headline. Federal agents search Representative Ilhan Omar's home.
1: We're learning that the Washington, D.C. home of Minnesota Congresswoman Ilhan Omar was raided early this morning by Homeland Security Investigations. Fox is told by multiple law enforcement sources this began early this morning around 6 a.m. Eastern. Homeland Security and the DOJ are both.
0: That doesn't sound good for her. We'll celebrate that in just a moment. 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

0: The Jesse Kelly Show on a wonderful, wonderful Monday. All right, let's get into this Ilhan Omar thing. First, let's get into the, you know, the story behind the canary in a coal mine, right? Just to, of course, I'm assuming you know this really quickly. If you don't know this, why is that a saying? The canary in the coal mine, the canary in the coal mine. It's because mining underground is a very, very hazardous thing. Very hazardous. It's more than just digging a hole. All kinds of dangerous things happen down there, from floods to dangerous gases and things like that. And sometimes those dangerous gases that are killing you, about to kill you, you can't smell them. You can't detect them. You're dying and you don't even know it. And soon you're all going to fall over. Well, a long time ago, miners figured out you bring a canary down there. That canary is going to know before you know. That's your warning sign. Okay, canary in the coal mine. Donald Trump should be, for you and me, a good canary in the coal mine. And this is how I mean. Donald Trump will insult anyone and everyone. You know that. That's who Donald Trump is. When he insults people you hate, you love it. When he insults people you love, you hate it. But it doesn't matter. Donald Trump, he will blast away at anybody at any time. Sometimes with a good reason. Sometimes he'll have a bad McDonald's burger and he'll crap on McDonald's or something. Even though I don't think he's ever done that. But you know what I mean. But here's your warning sign for the future. If you hear Donald Trump repeatedly calling out an issue or a person in politics, it's because Donald Trump knows something. The president of the United States of America has the highest level of classification there is. You know that thing in the movies where some guy occasionally in a movie will say, I have access to things even the president can't see. Yeah, that's a total lie. That's not how it works. The president is above all when it comes to levels of classification. Donald Trump knows things that you will never know and I will never know because he's the president of the United States of America. So if you hear or see Donald Trump, Jack Smith is actually a good recent example. It's not just that Jack Smith went after Trump's family. There's no question about it. Trump repeatedly goes to social media at rallies and railed against Jack Smith this and Jack Smith that. And now we learn, courtesy of all this documentation, we learn that Jack Smith did even worse than you could imagine. Horrible, horrible stuff. Trump knew that a long time ago. You're just now finding out. I'm just now finding out. Trump has been going off on Minnesota Congresswoman Ilhan Omar for a long time. He's been doing this stuff for years.
1: Not Ilhan Omar. She comes from Somalia. They don't have a government. They don't have police. All they have is crime and squalor. And she comes into our country and she says, my constitution allows me. She's talking about our constitution, what they've done to Minnesota, these people from Somalia, what they've done to Minnesota. Should never be allowed.
0: He's like a dog with a bone. He can't get off of it. Ilhan Omar brings her up all the time. Why do you think he did that? Because Donald Trump knew. He knew when I suspected Donald Trump knew there was fire with all this smoke.
2: She was reportedly being investigated over her immigration paperwork. Can you tell us anything about this raid?
3: So I can confirm that a search warrant was executed this morning, signed by a judge. Department of Justice is leading the investigation along with Department of Homeland Security. So there is an investigation. A warrant was served. I won't get into the specifics of the criminal investigation. I don't want to get ahead of Todd Blanche on that. So that'd be a question for Todd Blanche, but a warrant was served today.
0: Ilhan Omar is in very serious trouble. And Trump has known this was coming for a very long time. And this is one of those things that's beautiful. I mean, some crimes are difficult to prove and some are not. But if you lie, and these allegations have been out there for a long time. If you lie, if she lied on her paperwork to gain entry into the United States of America or to help someone else gain entry into the United States of America, that's one of those black and white things. You're toast. I'm not saying that she's going to be removed from Congress and deported back to that dump where she came from, but I'm telling you right now, that's not outside of the realm of possibility. It's really not. And what's more, Donald Trump, he would have not only the permission of the voters to do this, Donald Trump has understood something. Certainly for the last month or so, it has seemed this way. We have a motivation problem right now on the right. And we're going to get into that in a moment with costs and things like that. So we have a motivation problem on the right. The left is more motivated than the right now. There are a bunch of things happening that explain that. One, the party out of power is always more motivated. That's just one of those things. Also, a lot of people on the right, various parts of the coalition, they don't feel like they got all or even part of what they wanted. And so they get disillusioned and they walk away. No matter the reasons, the left is more motivated than the right. I saw some chart this morning. I'm going to have to paraphrase this, but it was a recent poll on very motivated to vote. And the number for the communists was in the 60s and the number for the right was in the 40s. All right. So we have a motivation problem. Well, what does that mean? That means you better give people some motivation. And you give people some motivation by giving them things they long for. The Trump administration continues. Why do you think, by the way, J.D. Vance was out there blasting H-1Bs and things like that? The Trump administration in recent weeks has decided, and they're correct about this, that the immigration issue, deporting people, it's the biggest ace up their sleeve. So you double and triple down on that everywhere you possibly can to inspire people on the right to go vote, to go knock on doors, to go donate, to do other things. This is not only the right thing to do when somebody has violated the immigration laws of your country. It's not just the right thing to do. It's a way to let your base know you haven't completely sold them down the river. That you are still working for the things they wanted. You're still working for the campaign promises. It's good. It's good. It's not only smart politics, it's the right thing to do. It's wonderful. All right. I was going to wait for a while to do this on the show, but I'm going to go ahead and do this right now. I have to give you a little bit of background. We're setting aside politics for a minute because I have to get this off my chest. I've been nervous about this. You know, told you this a while ago, my eyes started to fade a little bit 2 or 3 years ago. Up close, I'm fine. You know, I'm not holding my phone far away from me, but it's distance. Things started to get blurry. When I was driving, street signs blurry. When I'm watching TV, street signs blurry. Or watching TV, the TV's blurry. Eyes started to go a few years ago. And you've heard me complain about this before on the show. I realize this is part of getting old for most people. I finally had to break down because I was having driving. I would say was approaching the point of being dangerous. I broke down and went to the eye doctor and said, "Hey, check me out." Eye doctor said, "Wow, you look great." No, I'm kidding. The eye doctor said, "Well, okay, you need some glasses for distance for when you're driving, when you're watching TV, whatever." You know all this. This is all the background. Also, you know that I have been complaining from the time I had to get glasses about the cost. I can't get contacts because, again, my close vision is fine. So contacts won't work. I've asked about that. Contacts are cheap, but I can't get contacts. I live in sunny Houston, Texas. So when I go buy glasses, I have to get regular glasses for inside. But I also have to get prescription sunglasses, and I am floored by how much it costs. You remember, stop rolling your eyes, Chris. You're just as bad. I've been angry about how much it costs. That's the background on it. Let me give you the latest next.
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17: The News Radio 740 forecast. Some afternoon thunderstorms with a high of 89. Cloudy tonight and warm with a low of 79.
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0: Jesse Kelly Show on a wonderful, wonderful Monday. Remember, you can email the show your love, your hate, your death threats, jesse@jessekellyshow.com. Now, for the rest of the story, that was the background on my glasses. All right. So I had to start getting glasses, and I had to get sunglasses and regular glasses, and it was very, very expensive, and I was upset. Now, fast forward, and I told you this probably 6 months ago, maybe a little longer, I noticed that even wearing my glasses, things were getting a little fuzzy. And a little fuzzy, obviously my eyes were getting worse. So I go to the eye doctor to confirm my eyes are getting worse. And of course, my eyes were getting worse. And this is where I made a decision that wasn't the best decision. Right? She says, your eyes are getting worse. You need new glasses. And I said, okay, I'm tired of buying multiple pairs of glasses. It's too expensive. I want you to get me one pair of glasses, those kind that are, they're polarized, where, so the glasses are perfectly clear inside, but then when you get the sun, the glasses will darken up and become sunglasses. I want to buy one pair of glasses. And she says, okay. And I said, good. Here's the ones I want. Now, I had normal looking inside glasses. My sunglasses were aviators. You know what aviator glasses are. You've seen Top Gun Maverick. Those were my sunglasses. That's what I look like. And they look good as sunglasses. I like aviators. Every dude looks cool in aviators. I'm a big supporter of aviators. Plus, the aviators I had were really comfortable. They were comfortable on my ears and everything. So I handed her my aviators and I told her, these are the ones I want. Go take these and make these polarized lenses. She didn't mention anything. She said, okay. I picked them up today and this is what they look like inside. I know they don't work, Chris. I don't need you telling me they don't work. I know they don't work. Do you know what I had to get from Ob? I texted Ob a picture, and you know what she texted? I'm reading this verbatim. She said, quote, yikes. And I texted her back. I said, what are you talking about? They're not that bad. I'm reading this on my life. This is verbatim. She says, baby, those are terrible, and you know it. You need to call your eye doctor and find out your prescription, and then you can go somewhere else to get other glasses. I'm not doing it. I already paid for these. I'm not doing it. I don't think they're that bad. Are they that bad? What, Chris? I know they would look fine with the aviator coating on it. I understand that, but I feel like these can work. I like these. I think they're better than I was giving it credit for. And I don't like that you and Corey are having a good time at my expense. I think these are going to work from now on. I'm going to go home with flowers, and I'm going to talk to Ob about it. I'm going to walk in with flowers, tell her how pretty she is, and see how we can get away with this. Or it's going to be really expensive, all right? But Pure Talk isn't expensive. Pure Talk is unbelievably affordable. When you hear how affordable Pure Talk is, for instance, right now, when you switch, you get your first 3 months of talk, text, and data for just $15 a month. When you hear how affordable Pure Talk is, it's tempting to think, well, anything that affordable has to suck, right? Anything that affordable has to suck. There's no way it's going to be a crappy phone or I'm going to be dropping calls. No. They have all the modern phones. You can keep your phone. As far as, oh, I'm going to be dropping calls, they're on the same 5G towers as one of the big guys. Yet you save a fortune and you don't send money to a company that hates your freaking guts? There's no reason not to switch to Pure Talk. Pick up your phone. Dial #250 and say Jesse Kelly. #250, say Jesse Kelly. Let's do a couple emails. Jesse, I will be watching the military execution. He's talking about that dirtball jihadi we're going to shoot because I need to see that justice is still served to evil men in this country. But I wanted to offer a little unsolicited advice to people whether to watch, quote, some things you can't unsee, he says. Even people who are constantly exposed to traumatic images, military cops, firemen, all see things the job requires, and many still carry those images with them the rest of their lives. While our culture has been desensitized to death to a certain point through movies and video games, I think it's wise to know yourself. If you're asking the question, maybe consider abstaining. Some things you can't unsee. Says I can say his name. His name is Tim. I think that's solid advice. Different people have different levels of comfort with horrible things. Speaking of the wife, even though she's really mean about my glasses, she loves surgeries and medical shows and things like that. She'll watch some emergency room reality show where people are coming in with, you know, knife wounds and missing limbs and things like that. And she'll watch these shows. She's fascinated with medicine and stuff like that. And look, I've seen all kinds of blown up bodies, shot, burnt, you name it. I've seen plenty of death in my life. So it's not like I haven't seen it. I don't want to watch that. I'm not watching that. I'm good. And I don't need to see the guy who's been impaled by a telephone pole. I'm all right. I know myself. That's not for me. Maybe the thought of death or someone getting shot, maybe it is too much for you. And if it is too much for you, you don't have to feel bad about that. You really don't. You can sit it out. The only point I made last week, and I believe this, is that we build bubbles of comfort for ourselves. And oftentimes those bubbles of comfort, they're not reflective of the real world and what the real world actually looks like. And that includes the consequences of serious crimes. It's not that I think this execution should be public. I'll be frank. I think they all should be. Every one of them. And I view that, at least in part, as being a check on the government. I'll tell you that much. I think if the state, either a state or the federal government, is going to have the power to kill somebody, to execute somebody, I think the public should get to watch it. I do. I don't like the idea that the state gets to execute people behind my back. If you're killing someone, I should get to see. Anyone should get to see. One of the reasons I say that, you know, states kill innocent people, including ours. We've killed innocent people before. States kill innocent people. What if in the future, it's me, they kick in the door of the studio for being too right-wing, and the communists throw me in cuffs, and they march me off, and I'm heading to the electric chair? I don't want them to be able to do that behind closed doors. No. You read out the sentence in public, you execute me in public for the whole world to see. I think there's a valuable check on the state with things like that as well, and the state always needs checks. All right, enough of that ugliness. Let's talk about a hero. Let's talk about Medal of Honor Monday. We are going to talk about a hero and his deeds. I'll give you a little historical background around it, then we'll get back to politics. Next. There's nothing fair in this world.
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5: Authorize it. I'm Lisa Lacera, Fox News. President Trump denies calling for a criminal investigation of Minnesota Democratic Congresswoman Ilhan Omar.
6: The president says he is not involved in the early morning raid of Minnesota Democrat Ilhan Omar's Washington, D.C. residence.
7: I think she's a terrible person, but that's really up to the DOJ. I have nothing to do.
6: The Monday morning search is raising concerns about Justice Department protocol to avoid investigative steps of political candidates close to an election. Omar, who was born in Somalia, is a frequent critic of President Trump. She calls the search baseless and an escalation of the president's campaign of political intimidation. DHS Secretary Mark Wayne Mullen has indicated there is an investigation into potential fraud of her family's immigration applications.
5: Fox's Jared Halpern at the White House, and the president predicts Russia and Ukraine will agree to a ceasefire.
7: They're going to make a deal. I think actually Putin wants to make a deal more than Zelensky.
5: But Ukraine's Zelensky says Russian President Vladimir Putin is not abiding by an energy ceasefire announced by the president over the weekend. President Trump in Youngstown, Ohio this hour for a rally in support of Senator John Husted and others. Recovery efforts underway in the Florida Panhandle after Hurricane Isaias tore through the region Friday night.
8: Crews are working around the clock to restore power across Northwest Florida. Power companies expect 95% of customers to have that power back by Monday night. Families were inside at least six apartment units when 114-mile-per-hour wind gusts tore the roof off, leaving them and their belongings exposed to the elements.
5: Fox Weather's Katie Byrne in Milton in the Pacific. Two people have died in the aftermath of Hurricane Simon. In Baja California, at least 10 people are missing and a young girl died following Tropical Storm Rachel, which has now weakened to a post-tropical cyclone. 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
5: The Homeland Security Secretary says cities and towns across New York are not honoring immigration detainer requests for people accused of crimes who are here illegally.
19: Homeland Security Secretary Mark Wayne Mullen says New York has ignored 16,000 ICE detainer requests for illegal aliens accused of more than 50,000 different crimes. They allege this includes 131 homicides, nearly the same number of kidnappings, more than 1,000 sexual offenses, and many more DUIs, burglaries, and robberies. A spokeswoman for Governor Hochul's office says they always notify ICE of any non-citizen serving a state prison term. After a recent ICE shooting of a Dominican man with an extensive criminal record while his young son was in the car with him, New York Mayor Zoran Mamdani again condemned ICE. Secretary Mullen said the public should be angry with the man who used his car to ram government vehicles with a child in his car, not ICE. Jessica Rosenthal, Fox News.
5: Mayor Zoran Mamdani is facing increasing pressure to fire the city's police commissioner from Democratic Socialists who accused the commissioner of siding with ICE after reading from the Dominican suspect's rap sheet. Country star Ella Langley is revealing more about the last-minute cancellation of a recent concert.
20: Ella Langley is speaking out about the security threat that caused the cancellation of her Friday night performance in Tulsa, Oklahoma, just hours before it was set to start.
21: She's from Texas, I can
20: tell. During her Saturday night show, she gave the crowd more details about it, saying, quote, when it comes to keeping you safe and making sure this show is a safe place for us to come and enjoy our music, then it will happen. But the second it feels like it will not, I'm not doing it. Tulsa police say they investigated and found no credible threat. The Choose in Texas singer set a record in May when she took home 7 Academy of Country Music Awards. Her Dandelion tour continues with more October dates. Tanya J. Powers, Fox News.
5: At the box office this weekend, Other Mommy, the Jessica Chastain horror movie at number one, earning $27.5 million. I'm Lisa LaSera. This is Fox News.
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0: Jesse Kelly Show. Another hour of the Jesse Kelly Show on a wonderful Monday. And I've got to give you a little warning right now. Probably going to derail the show for a few. I'll try to wrap this up in one segment, but I don't know that I'm going to be able to do that. Basically, it's the start of the second hour on Monday. I'll get back to politics in a bit, but you know that it's Medal of Honor Monday time, right? Medal of Honor Monday. We take a hero. We honor him. We remember his name. We remember his deeds. And this part is important because we take suggestions. If there are ones you love or ones you're related to or from your hometown, whatever it is, you can email those in to jesse@jessekellyshow.com. And the reason I bring this up is this one was suggested to us a while ago. I've been waiting on this one a long while ago. But it really is an amazing story that we're going to tell here. I'm trying to keep it brief, but it's an amazing story. And this guy writes in, said, I can say his name. His name is Dave. He says, Bronco Jesse, I'm writing to implore you to consider broadcasting a special double Medal of Honor Monday for Captain Jay Zeemer and Second Lieutenant Joseph Sarnowski. Okay? Now, most people have never heard of Jay Zeemer or Joseph Sarnowski. What happened? What did they do? This is one of those tales that's just wonderful, with some tragedy in it, but wonderful. So here's what it is. We're backing up. This is a World War II story. And so let's just do a little background on this. And I'm doing this because it's important. This is important to understand. Remember the Japanese? They attacked us on when? Everyone knows the date because of that famous FDR speech, December 7th, 1941. All right. So that's the end of 1941. We look at history with 2020 vision. We look back now. We defeated the Nazis. We defeated the Japanese. Total victory. We won. All right. Good deal. But if you go back to the start of the war, everything was in doubt. Absolutely everything. And later on, we'll talk about the Pacific campaign specifically. We had these brutal, brutal, vicious battles with the Japanese. But towards the end, you always knew we were going to win. It was a matter of how many people died, but we were going to win. The Japanese were broken down. Their equipment was broken down. They lost too many men. They were starving. Towards the end, when you land on Iwo Jima, you know it's going to be brutal, but you're going to win eventually. Not at the beginning of the war. After December 7th, 1941, Japan was still taking territory. Remember, that was the big day for us. That was just one day of many for them around that time. It was part of a massive campaign to expand their territory throughout the Pacific. And they were kicking the crap out of everybody, including us. 1942 was a rough year for the Allies. By the time we get to 1943, looks like we're on good footing. 1944, they're in deep trouble. 1945, we're mashing them to paste. But 1942, things were very, very, very rough. And rough for a variety of reasons. The Japanese, for one, had a top-notch Navy, top-notch Air Force. They're Zero fighters, great pilots. They were top-notch. Another reason, and this is going to come into play in our story here, another reason the 1942 was so rough was maps, reconnaissance. It sounds like such a ridiculous thing to say. I'll tell you what, I had to go to San Diego last week. I got to go to San Diego last week for a Marine Corps graduation, Marine Corps boot camp graduation. A guy I know graduated Marine Corps boot camp. It's not important, but well, actually, it's very important. But anyway, before I went, I did exactly what you would think I would do. I was looking up food places because I wanted to know all the places I was going to eat while I was there. Do you know what I did? When I would find a food place or I'd ask a friend for a food place, I would pick up my phone. I would go to one of the various maps apps you can get on your phone. I would put in the name of that place. And it's not that I would get the address. I would be looking at the storefront. In fact, I could touch my phone and scroll around, and I could look at the street up and down, zoom in and out. Because that's how we live today, we forget that for most of history, just figuring out where things are was a nightmare. The general terrain. Is this a mountain? Is there a river here? Are we going to run into a big gorge we can't get across here? And where are the troops? The opposing troops you're going to? We assume, because this is how we kind of live today, that, well, there's always been a satellite and you just zoom in and you can tell that's a pillbox there and that's a this. No, that did not exist. We didn't have maps of most of these places, which brings me to the Solomon Islands campaign. Believe it or not, you have heard of the Solomon Islands campaign. You know what that is? Guadalcanal. Everyone's heard of Guadalcanal. This is our campaign. After Midway, we kind of slowed them down. This was our first shot at starting to take back some of the territory the Japanese had taken in a significant way. By the way, the Solomon Islands campaign was not just Guadalcanal. There were other parts of it. I believe Tulagi and Bougainville. And Bougainville is going to come into play here. This is a story about Bougainville. Bougainville was really, really vicious fighting and very worthy of your time if you ever want to learn about that story. All right. So what happens here? This is controversial to this day. But after Pearl Harbor, you know, the Doolittle Raid, things like that, there was a lot of pressure coming down from the top levels of the American government, pressure on the American military to start fighting back and taking territory. The American public needed it. The American public needed wins. They just killed us at Pearl Harbor. What are you doing? Why? We're going to let the Japanese push us around. The politicians were feeling the pressure from the American public to start delivering wins. But it is not an easy thing to move an army, a navy, supplies across the freaking Pacific Ocean and launch military campaigns. 2020 hindsight once again tells us that no problem. We did it. It was miraculous what we did. But we were still figuring all this out in the very beginning. We didn't even have the appropriate boats for the most part to do amphibious landings. We're still developing those. It was all a work in progress. We were graduating kindergarten and they were asking us to take high school calculus and the demands were go. And so the idea of striking the Solomons was very controversial, even inside the U.S. military, with so many brilliant military minds saying, dude, we're not ready. We can't. We don't have the stuff. This is a mistake. And the other school of thought was this, and it's one you and me have talked about many times before. Speed. Speed kills. You get to a place maybe before you're ready, probably before you're ready, but you move there quickly because you're trying to get them before they're ready. You're trying to catch them off balance. Hit them while they're not quite dug in yet. Your speed puts them in a bad situation. And all the great generals in history believed in it. All of them. I've never read a single great general in history who did not believe in blinding speed. From Julius Caesar to Hannibal to Tamerlane to Genghis Khan to Napoleon to you name it. They believed in moving fast. Get there fast. Oh, your guys are hungry? Tough. Here's an extra loaf of bread. March faster. More. The idea was wrong-footing the enemy. All right. Brings us to the Solomon Islands. We don't have bases very close to the Solomon Islands. We just don't. We're hundreds of miles away from the Solomon Islands. And the point I made earlier, we don't know what's on there. We don't know the terrain that well, and we most definitely, in some of these locations, we don't have any idea about what the troop levels are there. And think about what that means. If we're talking about a place like Bougainville, what kind of a force do I put together if I don't know how many planes they have? I don't know how many troops they have. Do they have tanks on the island? Do they have 1,000 pieces of artillery? Do they have no artillery? These pieces of information are everything. You have to get that information. How do you get that information from hundreds of miles away? Well, you need a group of very brave, bordering on insane men to do it. And it's a mission so dangerous, they had to volunteer. They wouldn't make anybody do it. That brings us to this story. Hang on.
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the Jesse Kelly Show on a magnificent, wonderful Monday, Medal of Honor Monday, kind of doing an extended Medal of Honor Monday preview here. Well, not preview. We're doing an extended double version of Medal of Honor Monday with some history around it because there's a cool story from World War II. I went over the background of the Solomon Islands campaign. All right, you got all that. Now let's talk about the men involved here. In fact, let's focus on one specific. His name was J. Zeemer Jr. Little bit of his background. Him and his buddy, Sarnowski, they were both born in Pennsylvania, less than 200 miles away from each other. Isn't that wild? But anyway, J. Zeemer Jr. grew up, and maybe you know these types of people. One of my sons, Luke, is one of these types of people. Tinkerers. I've always admired tinkerers. Luke, from his earliest age, if he got something, anything mechanical, something electronic, he would have to tear it apart. Not trying to destroy it. And he would try to figure out how it worked, how it went together. I look at this speaker. A Jewish producer, Chris, has these speakers in here. I look at these speakers and I think, nice, they play sound. Luke would look at those speakers and say, how'd they put that together? What's inside there? Different people's minds work that way. Well, J. Zeemer worked that way. That's going to come into play here. That's not just a funny background thing. We're talking, he built his own boat and took it sailing. He's one of these guys. He ends up going to MIT, so he's pretty smart, joins the Army. Now, a tinkerer like this

a quote, long range bomber could drop what were thought to be a lot of bombs at the time, and it had weapons on it. Heavy weapons, machine guns on the top, on the bottom, on the back, on the sides, out the front. They wanted it to be able, as much as possible, to defend itself against the fighter planes that would undoubtedly try to shoot it out of the sky. That was the idea behind the B-17 Flying Fortress. Now, back to these two gentlemen, Zimmer and Sarnowski. Pilots, I've known many. And fighter pilots, military pilots, they are by a mile the cockiest human beings I have ever met in my entire life. They just are. And please don't take that as insulting. You have to be. If you're going to get in a steel tube with paper thin walls, and you're not only going to fly it high and fly it fast, you are going to fly it into situations where people are shooting at you. You have to be cocky. You have to think that you are indestructible. You do. Both these guys took that a little bit to the extreme. How extreme? They were such daredevils that commanders, guys who were in charge of them, thought, we can't send this guy up anymore. He's going to get people killed. He's going to get himself killed. They were just these daring individuals. So what did they do? They sidelined him for a little bit. Zimmer is the big cheese here. They sidelined Zimmer, and here's where he ends up. There's a B-17, a flying fortress. It was beat to death, absolutely beat to death. How beat up was it? They had taken this B-17, and they had decided they were going to use it for parts from here on out. That's how beat up this plane was. Zimmer looks at it and says, I like it. I'll take it. Okay? Then, after Sarnowski gets his wings clipped, Zimmer says, oh, I like the cut of this guy's jib. I want him. Can I have him for my crew? Zimmer starts to build with a plane that was practically in the junkyard. He starts to build a crew. A crew? How do you find men to do this? Well, guess what he found? He found the units who had a guy who had a couple screws loose, would take huge chances to the point their commanders were happy to get rid of them. And that was the crew they put together. Would you like to know what they were called? They're famous. I think they wrote a book about these guys. They were called the Eager Beavers. This B-17 flying fortress, the Eager Beavers took over. They didn't just take it over. They started improving it. Remember, we learned that Zimmer was a tinkerer? They're putting in a souped-up engine. They're adding more machine guns. I read in one article, there were 19 of them sticking out all over this thing. They souped this thing up, ready for war, and this crew would routinely volunteer for missions no one else wanted to volunteer for. Along comes the mission to Bougainville. We'll finish this up in a moment, then we'll get back to politics. Before we get back to that, let me get to this. I bet you, after a long day of tinkering with the B-17, I bet you'd be in some pain. I bet you'd have aches and pains in your wrist, your hands. 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
6: 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They changed the game. Pandora was still trying to be kind of like radio in a way. 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
19: Hamas killed 1,200 Jews. That's the equivalent of killing 41,000 Americans. So if you have a problem with Israel's response, shove it up your... A state exists to stop its people from being murdered from attackers. And once the attack took place, they only had one duty. The government has one duty before all others. Get the hostages back, destroy the force that did it without mercy, and make sure this never again happens. Outsiders do not share this duty, and it takes supreme arrogance to think your opinion matters. Advice from abroad is cheap when you don't bury the bodies. Israel's permission was given to them by Hamas. By their own conduct. It is not ours to give. It is not ours to ferret out what the justice is.
17: For more commentary like this, go to foxnewspodcast.com.

0: Jesse Kelly Show with, for some reason, a very extended Medal of Honor Monday tonight. Sorry, that's just the way it is. It's a cool story. Sometimes I sidetrack the show. We'll get back to politics in just a few. Let me finish this story up. So we have this crew of misfits called the Eager Beavers, led by Jay Zeemer Jr. They have patched up a junkyard plane. They've souped it up with a new engine, extra machine guns. The plane was known as the old 666. Please don't think they were devil worshippers. That was just the last three digits of the tail number on the plane, the old 666. Now, the military has this huge operation coming up, and they need to know what is on Bougainville. What is on this island? But this island was 600 miles away. That means you have to fly 600 miles across the open ocean. You have no idea what kind of Japanese force is waiting there. You have to fly, and you have to fly over the island to recon the island, taking pictures. It's not like you could just zoom by. You've got to do circles. You have to go recon the island 600 miles away. And then, because we are at maximum range here, pray that you have enough fuel, if you survive, to get clear back to Bougainville. Away from Bougainville and back to your base. This was a volunteer mission, as I said. They would not, it was so dangerous, thought to be a guaranteed death, they requested volunteers. And shockingly, the Eager Beavers volunteered. Now, let's read first. We'll start with Jay Zeemer Jr.
1: Ready, aim, fire.
2: Honoring those who went above and beyond. It's Medal of Honor Monday.
0: On the 16th of June, 1943, Major Zeemer, then captain, volunteered as a pilot of a bomber on an important photographic mapping mission covering the formidably defended area in the vicinity of Buka, Solomon Islands. While photographing the Buka Aerodrome, his crew observed about 20 enemy fighters on the field, many of them taking off. Despite the certainty of a dangerous attack by this strong force, Major Zeemer proceeded with his mapping run even after the enemy attack began. In the ensuing engagement, Major Zeemer sustained gunshot wounds in both the arms and legs, one leg being broken. Despite his injuries, he maneuvered the damaged plane so skillfully that his gunners were able to fight off the enemy during a running flight which lasted 40 minutes. The crew destroyed at least five hostile planes, of which Major Zeemer himself shot down one. Although weak from loss of blood, he refused medical aid until the enemy had broken contact. Then he turned over the controls, but continued to exercise command despite lapsing into unconsciousness and directed the flight to a base 580 miles away. In this volunteer action, Major Zeemer, with superb skill, resolution, and courage, accomplished a mission of great value. Now, for the one Sarnowski, for Joseph Raymond Sarnowski. For conspicuous gallantry and intrepidity above and beyond the call of duty. On the 16th of June, 1943, Second Lieutenant Sarnowski volunteered as a bombardier of a crew on an important photographic mapping mission covering the heavily defended Buka area, Solomon Islands. When the mission was nearly completed, about 20 enemy fighters intercepted. At the nose guns, Second Lieutenant Sarnowski fought off the first attackers, making it possible for the pilot to finish the plotted course. When a coordinated frontal attack by the enemy extensively damaged his bomber and seriously injured five of the crew, Second Lieutenant Sarnowski, though wounded, continued firing and shot down two enemy planes. Quick pause on this. He was shot to bits by the time he did this. He was in the front of the plane when the plane had been shot up by the fighters, and they shot him to bits. He crawled back bleeding like a sieve and manned weapons that were then unmanned and proceeded to shoot down two more enemy planes. A 20-millimeter shell, which burst in the nose of the bomber, knocked him into the catwalk under the cockpit. With indomitable fighting spirit, he crawled back to his post and kept on firing until he collapsed on his guns. Second Lieutenant Sarnowski, by resolute defense of his aircraft at the price of his life, made possible the completion of a vitally important mission. Rest in peace, brother.

0: Very brave men. Very brave men. So that was a long extended Medal of Honor Monday. They really should make a movie about the Eager Beavers. What a bunch of wild men, but pretty cool. That sounds like a movie, doesn't it? Jesse, I'm sick of hearing the sissy complainers about the Iran war. Trump did what he had to do. Why didn't Reagan bomb Iran after they released the hostages? So on and so forth.
1: Okay.
0: The sissy people complaining about the Iran war. We get emails all over the place, but I want to set that aside for a second, and I want to explain something. This is something we'll probably explain many times on the show because I have a feeling it's going to keep coming up. We have a serious generational divide in this country when it comes to how people view the economy, how people view the state of things. So read something to you. This is from the Wall Street Journal. Between 2022 and 2025, so the last 3 years, Americans 75 and older, they saw a wealth increase of 37%. All right? Good. All right? Good. Retirement accounts going well? That's good. People under the age of 35 saw a wealth decrease of 23%. Over 75? Man, that was a pretty good 3 years. Under 35, you're getting wiped out. That is not insulting or praising either age group. This comes back to something we have discussed again and again and again, and it's something that we should discuss because we don't need the generations fighting against each other. Ah, young people today. Ah, old people today. Ah, this. Ah, that. If you are older or old enough, you have lived a much different life than younger people have lived because of the economic conditions in the country. And there is a chance, economically, not blaming you at all, good for you, there is a chance that you caught the last chopper out of NOM. You caught the last chopper out of NOM. Your money, you ended up advanced enough in your career or retired. You put all that money, look, all your money's in Microsoft and Apple and ExxonMobil and all the other things, and that's going gangbusters. And so because all that worked out, you look at the complaints about gas prices or the Iran war or something like that, and it sounds ridiculous to you. What are you talking about? Just work harder. 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
3: More than half of them have collected exactly the same number.
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3: 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More than half.

0: News Radio 740 forecast. Some afternoon thunderstorms with a high of 89. Cloudy tonight and warm with a low of 79.
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5: Following the close of the fiscal year at the end of September, the Marines and Coast Guard have recently announced that each branch exceeded its recruiting goals for the 2026 fiscal year. The Marines announced that more than 31,000 enlisted. Leading Marine Corps Major General Walker Field, the branch's recruiting command general, to say, quote, "It is emblematic of the legion of young Americans who are choosing of their own volition to serve this great nation of ours." The Coast Guard surpassed its goals for the third straight year, enlisting over 5,400 active duty members. Admiral Tom Allen, the vice commandant of the Coast Guard, said, quote, "We surpassed our recruiting goals because Americans are ready and willing to serve in the U.S. Coast Guard, conducting exciting missions that deliver results our nation needs." The Army, Navy, and Air Force also exceeded their goals several months before the end of the fiscal year. Kim Nieretzky, Fox News.
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7: 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We're going to go back and we're going to keep addressing this generational divide in the country about the older, more established generation of the country. Maybe that's you. They've had their money in the market. The money's in the market. The market, the stock market has gone well. Because that market has gone well, if you are of that older generation, you don't see what's all the complaining about? Why are you complaining about the economy? Why are you complaining about jobs? Why are you complaining about gas prices? Oh, whatever. $4 a gallon ain't no big deal. You're fine. No, you're fine. You're fine because you're 65. You wisely set money aside your entire life, socking a little away, 401k, this and that, made it through your employment life, at least most of the way through. Now you're sitting on $3-4 million in a retirement account that continues to go up because the stock market continues to go up. So $4 a gallon. Look, it's an inconvenience for you. You're not thrilled about it, but no big deal. And when it's no big deal to you, it's easy to look at the people saying it's a big deal and say, "Suck it up, loser. What are you whining about?" But if you are a younger person, you haven't had that 401k, or at least not one that's built up yet. You have not had the same job market because we brought in 100 million foreigners to crowd the younger generations out of the job market. You know what? I'll read you this one right here. He made me promise not to say his name, and I won't. Jesse, I work at Google as a software engineer, and I see the absolute invasion of Indians in the industry. They don't assimilate. They only hire or promote their own. They push their caste system, pop out anchor babies along with their toxic behaviors, traveling to California, and all I see are Indians and Chinese on the company campus. I'm tired of being a foreigner in my own country. You talk about the few good ones, but I don't care. I'm not keeping 99% to save the remaining 1%. They all go. I'm beyond angry." Now, you can be mad at that guy or accuse him of being crass. That's a man in the belly of the beast telling you what it's like in corporate America today. And this is not me scolding the youngers or the olders. It's me trying to bridge this divide. If you made it, employment-wise, age-wise, you're all right. But, well, here's one headline to go with it. AI-related companies drive most of the Q3 gains. All right, S&P, pretty good third quarter. Everyone looks at that, or if you're retired or doing well, you look at that and think, why are you complaining? We just gained another 31%. No, you gained another 31% because you're in the market. The 35-year-old couple with two kids, interest rates rising, and he just got laid off because his company brought in another 100 H-1Bs. He isn't making it. And he doesn't give a crap about AI gains or the stock market. He's trying to pay a power bill, trying to pay off the credit cards, trying to keep his head above water. This is a generational divide, and I don't want to see it bubble over. And the reason I bring this up is I've seen this generational divide rear its ugly head a lot lately, and it's because of the dynamic I just described. It comes up when it comes to Social Security. We brought this up last week. We'll bring it up again. If you're older, you paid into that your entire life. You have every freaking right to say, I paid into that. You owe me that. You have every right to say that. And on the flip side, if you are younger and you hear the predictions of insolvency and a huge reduction of it, it doesn't take a genius to figure out. If you're 35, if you're my age, you're never seeing a dime of that. Therefore, you have every right to say, why are you taking my money for a program that I'm never going to see? They have every right too. We should address the root issue of all these things without accusing the other generation, older or younger, of betraying us or anything else. Usually it's just a matter of how the other half lives. If you're older, established, and well off, you don't understand how much pain the younger generations are in, and vice versa. If you're in the younger generation and you're getting squeezed right now, you listen to somebody like this guy. No, nothing against that guy. I get where he's coming from, but you listen to someone like this guy telling you to quit your whining about $4 a gallon gas, and he seems a little snobby and out of touch. He seems like maybe he doesn't care. Maybe because he's doing fine, he doesn't care about you. That's what it seems like. Let's lay down the generational swords and realize it is not the older generation destroying the country, and it's not the younger generation destroying the country. It's the filthy communists and globalists destroying the country, and that's where we should focus our anger. All right? All right. James Tallarico. Interesting development over the weekend. Maybe you didn't hear, so here's a little recap on it. Oh, but before we talk about James Tallarico, I forgot to tell you this. Something happened. If you're a firearms guy or firearms gal, something happened with the NFA last week, and I worry that maybe it was confusing to some people. The NFA, we're talking about suppressors, short-barreled rifles, and what are the rules around this? And because remember, I told you recently, I bought a suppressor, and I was complaining about all the trips it took and forms I had to fill out. It was like a two-month-long process to take possession of my friggin' suppressor. So something happened last week with the NFA when it comes to that. I have Cam Edwards. I've had Cam on before. I don't do a ton of guests, but I've had Cam on before. Cam is going to join us halfway through next hour and break this down in completely simple terms. Maybe you are sitting at home right now wondering, can I go down to the gun store today and buy a suppressor without filling out a bunch of extra stuff and whatnot? Is that something? I'm going to ask Cam. Cam is going to lay everything out simply so you can understand that about a half hour from now. Anyway, back to James Tallarico. Bottom. He's running for Senate in Texas. Remember, there were rumors that he was in a mental health facility. And then over the weekend, we got reports that he was in a mental health facility. Now, the left is denying that. The mental health facilities, oh, well, we had no James Tallarico there. Democrats are threatening to sue people. What's going on here? Next.

Last year, Pure Talk ran their best promotion in company history. It was so good they could only run it for a few weeks. Well, for a very limited time, they're bringing it back. Unlimited data for life. Unlimited talk, text,